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2: Staying mild tonight, 19 degrees for the low with a mainly cloudy sky and a lingering chance of showers. Tomorrow will be a more humid day, feeling like 31, 26 degrees the forecast high. Enjoy the mix of sun and cloud because we are back into some cloud and a few showers for Thursday. It's sunshine Friday, but a fresher feel at 22 degrees. Might not make it out of the teens this weekend with showers expected as well. From the CTV Weather Center, I'm Lindsay Morrison.
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1: It's Good News Tuesday, and I have good news. Candy Ho is here. We're going to talk about jobs and stuff. Before we do that, it is a bucket list day. We're doing a bucket list day today, Candy Ho. Is there something on your bucket list in life that you can share with us that's one thing that you really, really, really want to do?
2: Oh, my gosh. I was just telling a friend today that I really want to go to Japan. So that's a bucket list item.
1: Very good. That's a great bucket list item. I need to reevaluate my list. This is fun. 7-10-10, what's on your bucket list? We're here today with Candy to talk a little bit about jobs and youth. Youth unemployment continues to be a problem. It continues to trend really in the wrong direction. CEREC.ca, there is the career Mythbuster that they have there at CEREC, which is really great, by the way, which is sort of like, is this the right thing for me? Is this, what are my misconceptions about careers and jobs? Trust me, I've done the test. It's really great. Go and get it done. Youth unemployment, Candy, it seems to be continue to be a thing. First thoughts, what do you have in your mind about youth unemployment right now?
2: Yeah, there's a lot going on and a lot of factors that are contributing to this. And one thing for certain is that myself and many other career professionals are working towards helping youth think about the formal and informal skills and experience they have, right? Like when you think about school, there's teamwork, there's collaboration, there's communication skills, and they all add up in terms of transferable skills that will make youth employable. And so it's about talking about why, how they're relevant in their future workplaces. So that's one of the many things that we're doing right now. And also just counseling and making sure that youth, they're doing okay, that we're all here to help.
1: So access to jobs is such an important one. And Candy is an award-winning career development leader. She's on the board with CEREC and a professor at Kwantlen Polytechnic University on the West Coast. Now, I kind of use this as my example, Candy. When you used to get a resume that had McDonald's on it, like a young person that had, oh, you worked at McDonald's, that meant that they had some structure, they had discipline, they had an actual teaching, mentorship, coaching program that they had spent some time in, because McDonald's continues to be like that. The amount of people that are working at McDonald's, mind you, seems to have changed. And I'm not sure that we have a, air quotes, McDonald's so much today to lean into to develop our young people. Does it land on small business owners to become the new McDonald's to really give the young kids a shot and that structure and that discipline?
2: Mm-hmm. Good example about McDonald's. And I'm actually beginning to see many more of the service industries employing youth. And I have found myself commenting, hey, that was really good customer service. So I don't think it's just small to medium sized businesses, but it's large chain businesses too, like supermarkets, like service industries and restaurants, that there's a lot of potential for them to recognize that this is many times youth's first job and to be able to help them along the way.
1: Small town grocery stores. Great place for kids to get involved in things. And then there's always the summer jobs of the ice cream shops. How do we prepare kids for this new world where, I mean, us in our careers, in our jobs today, mentorship and leadership is grossly lacking for adults. How do we go and the middle management thing has been erased. So how do we go and have this conversation and prepare for kids to get into this world of, hey, by the way, you're there, not going to get much help. Good luck.
2: Mm-hmm. It can start anywhere. Like I work with K-12 educators a lot these days, so it can start in the school where we have good conversations about careers and possibilities and what are you learning in school that's going to help you be successful when school's done or when you're out for the summer, you're looking for holiday jobs, for instance. And I think it's also, I'd like to see more conversations within families too. Parents, grandparents, guardians, talking about, you know, what their career experiences have been like and passing on any relevant and timely advice to let them know. And of course, they need to be able to listen as well. So taking advice from trusted adults would be one. And I think I like to advise youth when they're curious about potential career jobs that they go and approach the person who might be living that reality and just ask them, how did you find yourself there? What kind of experiences did you need to have? What did you need to study? Do you you have any successful tips and advice? And these conversations can take place anywhere.
1: How do we turn that backwards? Because when those kids come to us and say, and I've heard this before in radio, oh yeah, so how'd you get into radio? And the radio's changing, but I really love it. I really want to do it. And then you get that jaded old crusty guy is like, whatever you do, don't get into this. Was the biggest mistake, whatever. And so, I mean, it's not up to us to decide that. And it's not up to us to share our baggage. We do have to be somewhat pragmatic and honest. Like, by the way, it's going to be really hard for the first 5 years of your career. There still is an opportunity. You're going to need to learn multiple skill sets, da, da, da, da, da. How do we tell the adults to not poison the process for the kids?
2: Mm-hmm. I love that question. My advice to these adults is just remember what it was like when you first started. The good, the bad, and ugly, and the challenges that you've experienced. And so with that in mind, how can you remain supportive and realistic and optimistic when you're sharing advice? And also on the other end is helping young people recognize who to go to for support. And so, you know, somebody who is approachable, somebody who is thoughtful, somebody who will share both, you know, the positives and the negatives, the realities of the work that they're in a thoughtful manner, are the people that youth should be talking with.
1: It's interesting that we do keep coming back to conversation. It makes me think of that. Everyone's got that auntie, or they have a friend who has that auntie that basically grills you about your life when they see you. And it feels a little bit like an interview. And you're like, okay, that's weird. No, I don't have a girlfriend. Okay. Right. And at the same time, though, I guess for me, I'm probably not very good at that part, but I will talk to kids when it's quiet and when they're not having to perform in front of their parents or whatever. To each their own, is there a best way to do it? I mean, sometimes we have these conversations when the kids, we need to have them, take them when they come, but at the same time, not make it weird for the kids either, because they're still kids.
2: Absolutely. And I think find those moments when the young adults are in transition, right? So maybe going from elementary schools to high school, certainly high school beyond graduation, instead of asking them that dreaded question of like, what are you going to do after this? Mm-hmm. Give them some support and advice. Use the career MythBuster to open up those conversations. And that way, the onus and the pressure is not on you to know everything, because nobody does. But using the MythBuster, having those well-researched evidence is going to go a long way.
1: Don't do what I did. Right? Like, I mean, the things we say as adults is really kind of crazy, right? Like, we really don't... We don't do a good job always with this. 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Unemployment was kind of flat at the end of the summer, but the youth unemployment is up again, and that's the conversation today with Candy CERIC. 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You work so hard on the board, we could call you Candy CERIC, really.
2: I love my job. I love CERIC. What can I say?
1: What can you say? It's awesome. Thanks for being here, my friend. Appreciate it.
2: Thanks, Shane. Bye.
1: 71010, that's the text line to get in on the bucket list conversation. We are going to talk about the new bucket list item that I absolutely, I think I'm adding to my bucket list, which is the Camino de Santiago. Now, if you don't know what that is, I only learned about what it is this summer. And the guy that I met that was going to do it is back. His name is Rocco Rossi. And he's going to share the story of his 24th Camino walk. Weeks and weeks of walking. His 24th Camino walk. How did it go? And what did he learn after all of these years? We'll get to that and more. Is that on your bucket list? Or how about this one at 71010? I want to travel on a cargo ship up the St. Lawrence, maybe see some whales. I think that would be very cool. I agree. That is pretty cool. So feel free to send in your bucket list items. Don't forget, Shane Hewitt and The Night Shift is a podcast that happens live on the radio. You can get connected with all of our conversations. 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It's in there as well. And you can share it with your friends and so much more. Why not get on it? It's free to download. We'll be right back.
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3: On the 427 southbound at the 401, a collision now blocking the right lane. Slow along the ramp from the eastbound 401 to the southbound 427. On the 401 westbound collector off ramp to Avenue Road, look out for a stall in the right lane. Overnight tonight, cloudy with showers, the low 19 degrees. Tomorrow, high of 24 and mainly sunny. Currently, it's overcast and we've hit the low of 19. 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
1: Recently, I had a conversation with a guy about his book, and it turned out to be a much larger story about life and learning, and his name is Rocco Rossi. Rocco went for a real big walk and has inspired me in many ways, so I invited Rocco to come back because he's gone walking again. He's a little bit like Forrest Gump that way, it seems. Rocco, how are you?
2: Never better, my friend, and you?
1: Good. You got a peaceful vibe about you. The walk must have gone well.
2: It was fantastic. Another month, another 700 kilometers, another set of shoes, and tons of stories and encounters. And it's like every time, as I said the last time we spoke, it's like that announcement at the beginning of every flight. In case of decompression, masks will fall from the ceiling. Make sure you put it on yourself before you try to help anybody else. And at least once a year since 2002, walking these medieval pilgrimage routes in Western Europe have been my oxygen, my reboot, my re-energize, and I come back feeling better and stronger than ever.
1: Is it Camino de Santiago? Is that how you properly say it?
2: That is correct. And it's, although people think of it as one path, it's really a network of paths throughout Western Europe. So there are 80,000 kilometers of trails, and I've done about 15,000 of them, so I've got some work to do.
1: You're such a slacker.
2: Yeah.
1: Tell me about your book quick so we don't forget it, because you wrote a fictional story based on your experience on the path. So I want people who want to sort of get the fictional character story of something like this, they can read that. So what's the book?
2: It's called Finding Grace. It's available globally on Amazon or from small independent bookstores. They will order it as well for you. And I hope you buy and read it, and I look forward to people's reviews.
1: So when we chatted last time, you had done the Camino 23 times.
2: Yes.
1: And you said, watch the movie The Way. So I did what every good Western civilization person does, is I sat back and watched the movie and let you do the actual work, because that's what we do in life. Now, the movie, Martin Sheen, Emilio Estevez, is quite a touching movie. It looks a lot older than it actually is. It's only about 16 years old, I think.
2: Yeah, it came out in 2010.
1: Yeah, and so, but it actually looks a lot older. Like, when you watch it back in time, it's going to look more like a 90s sort of style movie. The storyline, though, is quite remarkable. The storyline of the movie is typical father-son angst. The son is the dreamer, the father is the businessman, and the son says, I'm going to go chase my dreams, and I'm going to go on this walk. Why don't you come with me, Dad? No way, says Dad. Son goes on the walk, dies the first night on a mountain on the walk, and then the father has to go reclaim him. Decides to take his gear and do the walk, take his son on the walk. It's a beautiful story. When you look

0: ladder. I had transferred a life in school chasing gold stars to chasing gold in the work world. And a tragedy, the death of my boss and mentor while we were traveling together in Belgium, exposed that while I may have been climbing the corporate ladder and gotten to the top, it wasn't clear that the ladder had been leaning up against the right building. The value system I had created that kept me going and made me quote unquote successful, couldn't deal with my depression, couldn't deal with this crisis in front of me. I could barely get out of bed.
1: Were you hiding your depression and being the tough guy, walking it off at the time?
0: 100%. And in fact, I did what I'd always done. I buried myself in a restructuring project. I took a company that was heading to bankruptcy and with a great team managed to turn it around and sell it. Big success. I'm coming home from the closing dinner, a check in my pocket and offers to do more of the work. And I'm on the subway in Toronto. I see an ad for Labatt Blue, which was the company that I'd been involved with when my mentor died. And everything that I tried to bury underneath a mountain of work just burst through the dam. And I started crying like a baby on the subway car. And at the next stop, everybody got up out of the car and left and moved to the next car, because here's this 6'4", 250-pound guy having a psychotic incident. And there beside me on the next seat was a Toronto Star open to the page of a journalist who'd just come back from walking this medieval path in Spain. I had worked at Torstar earlier in my career. I barely knew the journalist. I called him up. We went out to lunch. And a week later, I was on a plane to Spain.
1: Do you believe in the kismet? Are you a faithful person? Because I realize there is an element of faith to the Camino de Santiago walk. It's not a prerequisite by any means, nor is it an expectation, even though you might stop in to get your passport stamped at a church kind of thing. But there's no expectation of it. Or was this the awakening moment where sort of the gift was given to you? Because it brings up a bit of the metaphor, right? When one door closes?
0: Look, I was raised a Catholic in a family where my mom is incredibly devout. My dad is an atheist.
1: That would make some good dinners.
0: Yeah, it was a very interesting upbringing. And I had my break with the church in college because I didn't like how...
1: Because you were a Catholic? Because that's what Catholics do?
0: Yeah, and... searched, explored other faiths, Judaism, Buddhism, Baha'i, and the Camino was my coming back to Christianity and the example of Christ more than a specific literal church. So I would say it's very important to me, and that I'm not a believer in coincidences. I am a believer in a guiding presence in the universe, and certainly one door closed and another opened.
1: Well, it's a beautiful story. What is this? Well, after you do it 24 times, what does this start to look like? This is so interesting. So we're going to continue our conversation here with Rocco Rossi. He's walked the Camino de Santiago, which is, you can go from like France to Spain and to the coast and all these different things. If you want an introduction to this, I do recommend you watch the movie. It is quite remarkable the way that that they describe it and show it.
0: Sometimes, or read my book.
1: Or read the book. Yes, yeah. That's actually a very good point, too, which is called Finding Grace by Rocco Rossi. The reality is that sometimes in life you get to a point where you're like, I just feel like I'm not fitting. Something's not right. You misaligned. Nothing bad and wrong. Not that you've failed, even. We often put an I failed list on this and a label on this, and I don't think that that's the case at all. It just is, you did good. It's the end of the line. and so

0: something is misaligned. So if it is as simple as walking for days on end, is that something you'd consider? We'll find out what the walk is like coming up next. Shane Hewitt in the Night Shift.
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2: Still slow on the 407 westbound through Pine Valley Drive, where a collision has the four left lanes closed. Crash cleanup continues on the 427 southbound at the 401. A collision in the right lane eastbound delays on the 401 ramp to the southbound 427 as a result. 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
0: Rocco Rossi walked the Camino de Santiago now 24 times. And, I mean, my knees are sore just talking to you, Rocco. Because, I mean, you're still a young man, but you're not a young man anymore. And maybe share that part. How old are you? How many kilometers? I mean, this is a heck of a trip.
10: Well, I'm 64 now. I started on my first Camino when I was 40. And as I tell my friends who find this rather amusing, because when I was growing up, I was not the sports guy. I was the chess club, the debating team. I was the ultimate nerd. So I tell my friends who are all going through hip and knee replacement surgery now that I saved my joints for my old age, and now I can walk. You know, on a typical day, I'm walking 25, 30 kilometers. That could be, you know, 6 hours on a flat path. It could be 10 hours if I'm going up and down hills and mountains, and I'm stopping to enjoy the view along the way. And on any given day, you know, most people could get to 20, 25, 30 kilometers. It's doing it day after day after day, a month of it, that does accumulate and does require as much, you know, mental power as physical power of really just continuing to get into it. And for me, though, it's your point exactly. It's not that anyone's doing anything bad, but there is a law of momentum, right? And inertia. Things that are in motion tend to stay in motion. And if you're going along a certain path, it has its own momentum. And there's so much noise, so much distraction around us that it's rare that you get the moment to do what Socrates told us to do several thousand years ago, namely that the unexamined life is not worth living. You don't have to be religious. You could just be humanistic and just want to be the best you possible, the most authentic you possible. How do you get the time to think through, is what I'm doing really fulfilling my highest, best use? Beautiful thing about the pilgrimage, having long distance walking that removes you from your regular day to day, to listen to the small voice that's within all of us.
0: I was at a funeral recently, and one of the phrases that was quoted from this guy who passed away, he was a great uncle on Melanie's side, isn't that beautiful, was the smallest little things. And that's what people remembered about him, is that his general character, his smile, his demeanor, the peacefulness of it, but it was the phrase, isn't that beautiful, that in the craziest of moments, he would stop and realize the minutiae of the moment and the beauty of the moment. And that's what I hear in what you're saying. And if we could just only take a moment to say, isn't that beautiful, which as the word guy, I would choose the positive of that is beautiful, but that's just me. And it is remarkable when you describe it that way. When we go on vacation, we walk. Right? When we go to the beach, we take our shoes off, we ground ourselves. And I realize that there's an element of mystical hippy-dippy there, but I'm okay with that. And I think that it's very, very accurate generally. I mean, there's physics that actually says that these things work too. So it's kind of crazy. Now, in your book, though, the book, Finding Grace, Camino de Santiago Story, the character of the book has survivor's guilt. And your colleague dropped with you on a trip internationally. Like, not, it's not even like you were at the corner store. Like, you're talking in another continent,
10: right,
0: of level of fear. you can share what you're comfortable with, of course, because I think you're hearing my question.
10: Yeah.
0: But have you been able to understand that moment and find your path through this? Because there's probably an element of why not me when you were slogging away corporately.
10: 100%. I mean, while the book is a novel, there are clearly inspirations in it. And all of us suffer from survivor's guilt at one time or other, because all of us face, and I'm sorry for the death of your partner's relative, and may his memory be a blessing, but we all have that. And it's what we do with the time that we have left which is the response to why me. It's how do you make the most of it? And one of the interesting stories around, the tragic death of Dawn is it inspired me ultimately to become CEO of the Heart and Stroke Foundation of Ontario. And in towards the end of my time as CEO, I got a call from a woman who said, "Mr. Rossi, you don't know who I am, but my father was going to an event at Cops Coliseum a few days ago, and he collapsed on the steps from cardiac arrest. The first responders told us that he would have been dead by the time they got there, but for the fact that there was a defibrillator on the wall and there was staff at COPS that had been trained in CPR. And the COPS people told us that Heart and Stroke had recently installed the defibrillator and had done the training. And when we called Heart and Stroke, they said this was your, you know, personal project that you wanted to get defibrillators as common as fire extinguishers. We've got devices to save property inside buildings, but why not have the device that could save the people inside the building?"
0: That's a big statement. Yeah.
10: And we just want you to know that we're celebrating Christmas with our dad instead of going to his wake. And by the way, his name is Don. And
0: oh, that's lovely.
10: My mentor had been Don. So again, kismet, guiding presence, ripples, one door opens, one closes. But it happened again, and that's my response to the guilt. And in the book, Anthony Tony gets to it in a different fashion.
0: Is there going to be number 25?
10: 100%. As long as my back and my feet hang out, it is my oxygen. It's the people who say, "Why again?" I say, "You have a great friend. You love chocolate and pizza. Are you going to limit yourself to ever seeing them once?" Of course not. You find something that brings you joy, that gives you energy. The only real question is, why aren't you doing it more often?
0: Let's give everybody a place to look up. What's the one place that you just are so excited to see or visit as you do the Camino de Santiago walk?
10: There's so many, but there's a beautiful place called the Cruz de Ferro. It's in the the movie The Way. It's also in my book, and it's what the Irish refer to as a thin place. That so much energy has been brought there, good and bad. Fear, love, anticipation, joy, and people leave mementos at the base of the cross there in the pass that leads you through the mountains. And there are literally millions of mementos that have been placed there over the centuries that this has gone on. And you cannot go there without feeling this incredible waves of energy of all that have come before you. And whether you're religious or not, millions of people walking, praying, laughing, crying, bleeding, and in some cases dying, leaves a residual energy that we as human beings can feel.
0: Well, you leave me inspired that it's possible that crying and laughing is in fact praying. I'm going to spend some time thinking about that. And I also will reflect back to you one thing that's, that has come to me recently, and that is love is the echo of the work you've already done.
10: Beautiful.
0: And isn't that true?
10: Absolutely beautiful.
0: Rocco Rossi, Finding Grace, Camino de Santiago story. He did it again. Buy some stocks in Epsom salt companies. There's your financial advice of the day. Soak those feet. Thank you, Rocco.
10: Thanks so much, Shane.
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2: Two trouble spots on the roads on the 407 westbound past Pine Valley Drive. A collision has the four left lanes closed for crash cleanup. And on the 427 southbound, right at the 401, a collision blocking the right lane. Delays along the eastbound 401 ramp to the southbound 427. Overnight tonight, cloudy with showers, a low 19. Tomorrow, a high of 24. Mainly sunny. Currently, it's overcast and 19. 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I'm Adil Lakhani, your next update at 9 o'clock on News Talk 1010 Toronto.
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0: All right, it's time for In Case You Missed It, a tour around the iHeart Talk Radio Network to learn what our colleagues have been getting up to. They're great shows that you can listen to on the iHeart app in their podcast form or live stream during the day. For example, if you miss Vashi Kapelos earlier on in the day, you can always catch her podcast. And today it's where we start with In Case You Missed It. Dominic Barton, the guest, Vashi Kapelos, on the challenges of gaining investor confidence with all of the investment summit going on.
1: I think execution risk is the big one. I think people have long seen the opportunities, whether it's even been in, you know, pipelines or ports, and but the challenge has been the doability of it, with it, you know, just getting all of the approvals, the permitting time to be able to have it done. And your point about consistency, will it change? Like, will there be a change in government? Because these are long-term investments that people are making. You need some stability. So I think it's a big factor, and we've got to, you know, we have to be leading, I think, in our efficiency. And that involves, you know, First Nations groups that are being involved. And I think that's happening. I think when the various stakeholders can act like owners in it, you can begin to move it. But that's a factor. You know, I'm going on for too long, but you remember when I was in China, one of the things I was trying to do was to see if Canada could provide, it was 15% of China's LNG imports was an ambition. And they were, in all the turmoil that we were going through, they were actually quite excited by that. And to cut a long story short, when we went through this, they said, we'd be very keen on that because, by the way, your LNG is closer than the LNG we're getting from Australia and Qatar and so forth. But you might want to go back to your home country and realize that you actually can't build anything. And so the term he used was, have you heard the term all hat and no cattle? I suggest that's who you are. They told me that, right? So you talk big, but maybe you should look at how you build. And so I do think we have that. We've had that reputation. I think, again, the Prime Minister and with this major project and kind of this notion of we got to improve how we execute is key.
0: That's wild. All hat, no cattle. Pretend cowboys. And I think there's a little bit of that going on right now. Matt Gurney mentioned that earlier on in the show as well. That's Vashi Kapelos. Grab her podcast on the iHeart app. Dominic Barton is the guest. You can live stream Vashi any day on there on the iHeart app. Free to download. It's pretty cool. Shane Hewitt and the Night Shift Hour podcast is on there if you want to grab ours. Or Kyle Horner's from CKLW in Windsor. Maria DeRubius is on talking back to school, stress for parents.
2: It's not just a busy time, but it's stressful because we're now getting used to, again, new routines and schedule and all the things that come with kids going to school and dealing with what's happening, you know, there for them. And it's that tension, right? But it's not about the couple. It's about just life and being able to pivot. And so I think what's really important is just to give people some strategies. And one is, you know, when you find yourself maybe getting caught up in these arguments, you know, just remember what it's about. It's about the season. It's about being in these new routines. And just name it out loud. Catch the fight before it happens. And it's usually about exhaustion. It's not about the couple itself. Is that making sense so far for you?
3: Yeah, but how do you become aware, right? Because it can get heated. You're really in the moment. How do you make sure you don't cross a line or really go after your partner? Like, how do you make sure, okay, this is, and maybe I'm tired, this is a stressful time, but, like, let's not take it out on each other. Let's try to find a way through this.
2: I think couples need to remember they're in it together, right? This is a team. And so, you know, pay attention to yourself. Are you getting enough sleep? Are you eating properly? Are you drinking enough water? And if you feel that you just, you know, you don't have the bandwidth or your cup is empty, you know, tag team with your partner and say, hey, I'm not able to, you know, make it through the bedtime routine tonight. Can you take over? Mm-hmm. And I will work on maybe making lunches. So again, it's that communication piece, and it's just being honest with yourself in terms of, you know, what can you handle? It's okay if you cannot handle it all. We're not super people.
0: Kyle Horner, Maria DeRubius, CKLW in Windsor. It's on the iHeart app if you want to get connected with everything that's going on. In Case You Missed It is a cool tour around to get you caught up with some of the conversations that are happening for you on the iHeart Talk Radio Network. Andrew Carter, CJAD in Montreal, big question that's been floating around for a few days, because there are some articles that say it's the case. Will AI cause our human extinction?
4: Chance of AI being able to kill humans within the next decade. You know, it's an interesting number. The issue is that we just simply cannot really measure extinction risk this way. We don't really have the data just yet. But in terms of how AI could actually impact our survival as human beings, there are multiple ways. And again, I'm not saying that they're going to happen. Yeah. Nobody can actually say they're going to happen. But everything from, example, cyber attack, biological weapons, military systems as well. Everything as well in terms of like technology. So there are pretty grave risks associated with AI in that more science fiction like scenario that we're starting to see as being viable. But in terms of how quickly can it happen, it's just impossible to evaluate for now. So we kind of need to backtrack and see and look more in terms of how can we avoid that approach.
5: So what kind of science fiction? You're talking about a scenario, say, where it fires all the world's nukes at the same time.
4: No, not exactly. Though, depending on how it evolves in terms of then being able to engage into cybersecurity, I'm not thinking that's possible. We don't really see the trend that could actually happen. But for example, everything from your own computer, for example, or corporate computers as well, or sending with the government. So yes, all of this can be an option in the future. The issue, again, it's impossible to quantify at the moment.
5: But I still don't understand the threat to human beings. Like, how does artificial intelligence, in the worst case scenario, cause human extinction?
4: Well, a clear example is, for example, when we look at AI robot being able to turn around, pretty much just behaving through their own volition and maybe even killing human.
5: Okay, but the AI robots that exist right now are basically, I don't know, vacuum cleaners on legs. I mean, they don't do anything.
4: The one that are actually consumer-based, yes, but within labs, we're actually seeing a lot more advanced prototypes that can actually do a lot of bigger tasks. But again, as I was saying, we're not seeing that as a reality currently. It's really a lot of scenario that we're seeing happening. But again, I think that the word extinction is actually being overused quite a lot. I think what they mean, if they were maybe slightly less hyperbolic, is there are real dangers to humans, but I think the word extinction is actually being overused.
0: Coming up on Shane Hewitt and the Night Shift, we have other conversations about AI, exactly that, and that we are not seeing, when we go use ChatGPT, the level of AI that's being tested and what governments and big corporations that can pay the big money have access to. So it's just different, and we can't relate to it because we've never seen it because we can't afford it. And again, you could probably throw other social conversations at that one, like class separation, so much more. There you go. It's in case you missed it. Touring around the iHeart Talk Radio Network. That's what everybody is up to. You can grab our podcast online, too, on the iHeart app. It's pretty great. You know what? You can go and just stream some music, listen to talk radio. What's going on in Victoria? Hello, CFAX. You can just do that. You can listen to what's going on. News Talk 1010 Toronto. 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
15: Good evening, I'm Raheem Ladani. A chance for some showers tonight. We'll have the complete forecast after the news. The Jane and Finch community still in shock after a 17-year-old boy was shot dead yesterday afternoon. And the Prime Minister is aiming to open Canada's largest airports to private investment. But the plan is facing some criticism. Details on these stories and more coming up. But first, let's check your drive. News Talk 1010 Time Saver Traffic.
9: bit of a slowdown now southbound on the 404, and the collector's approaching the 401. A collision blocking the two right lanes. Stick to the express if you can. East 401, a slow past the Allen through Leslie, and seeing reports of a collision at Bathurst and Eglinton. Delays through the intersection. 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
15: The Jane and Finch community is still reeling after a 17-year-old boy was shot dead yesterday afternoon. This woman knew the victim.
10: Very talented kid, playing the piano, the keyboard, always laughing, smiling, just lit up any room that he was in. And they took that from us. They took away his career, his dreams, his goals, everything that he had planned ahead of him. Everything.
15: Police have identified the victim as Cashy August. No word yet on a suspect or motive. A vigil for the teen is being held tonight. Prime Minister Mark Carney has announced plans to bring in private investors to operate Canada's four largest airports in Toronto, Montreal, Calgary, and Vancouver. Carney gave a keynote address at the National Investment Summit in Toronto today.
14: Following best practice in other countries, the Government of Canada will retain ownership of the underlying land and assets, but we will unlock their true value by bringing in new capital and expertise to their operations and their growth.
15: Carney says the goal is to shift federal spending on major airports' operating costs towards smaller regional airports and other local infrastructure projects. But the idea is getting pushback. The president of Unifor Local 2002, Tammy Moore, is warning against privatizing Canadian airports.
16: There's a lot of fears and a lot of variables. We won't know what the impacts are until they're here, but you can look in Europe, for example. There are a lot of privatized airports there. And the biggest issue is when you're trying to protect unionized workers and you're at the bargaining table, it will cause additional pressures because you're now dealing with people who answer to we don't know who. So we don't know who owns the airport and we don't know who is controlling the work.
15: In other news, three men are facing charges after an investigation in York Region. Earlier this month, police got a tip about someone trafficking controlled substances in Newmarket. Officers executed a search warrant at a home over the weekend, and it's alleged that they found a high-powered semi-automatic rifle, two loaded magazines, cash, and roughly $25,000 worth of suspected cocaine. 26-year-old Julian Adamo, 34-year-old Antonio Adamo, and 59-year-old Robertino Adamo are facing several gun and drug charges. The Daily Bread Food Bank is launching its annual Thanksgiving drive today. CP24's Courtney Heels has more on their ambitious fundraising goal.
17: 185,000 pounds of food, $5 million. That cash would be going to more perishable items that the food bank buys for people who just need this support right now. And of course, it's coming at a time when this support is very much in need. What we're seeing right now in Toronto, 1 in 10 Torontonians relying on the food bank. In fact, Daily Bread putting this sign up across the Toronto sign at Nathan Phillips Square to get that message out there so that people, if they're able, can support, can donate.
15: And you can also drop off non-perishable food items at fire halls across the city. You can tap into breaking news anywhere and keep in touch by downloading the CTV News app. Taking a look at the forecast, here is CTV weather specialist Lindsay Morrison.
18: Staying mild tonight, 19 degrees for the low with a mainly cloudy sky and a lingering chance of showers. Tomorrow will be a more humid day, feeling like 31, 26 degrees the forecast high. Enjoy the mix of sun and cloud because we are back into some cloud and a few showers for Thursday. It's sunshine Friday, but a fresher feel at 22 degrees. Might not make it out of the teens this weekend with showers expected as well. From the CTV Weather Center, I'm Lindsay Morrison.
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0: It's Good News Tuesday, 7-10-10. Send your good news or your bucket list items. I'm Shane Hewitt. I'm in Barrie, Ontario today. And Chris Abel is joining us now. ChrisAbel.com. K-R-I-S, as in Mr. Kringle. A-B-E-L. Real Chris Abel on the socials as well. Bucket list items. Chris, is there something on your bucket list that you're determined to make happen?
1: I haven't been to Japan. I would love to go to Japan. I think one of the problems when you travel is that everywhere you go, you have the same selection of Starbucks, McDonald's, the same corporate sort of brands. And what I love about Japan is that if you go on their train networks, not only does every train have its own little mascot and often its own little chime that you can kind of collect to different devices, but every village has its own special cuisine. There's a village that specializes just in custards, another one in web-footed octopuses, another place like that. And so I love just the unbelievable variety that Japan offers.
0: Cool. You're the second Japan we've had tonight. So popular place.
1: Cool.
0: Yeah, very cool. I like this. All right, 7-10-10, what is on your bucket list? Places for you to go to check out and enjoy. Japan's, it's not really on my list, Chris, but it probably should be because it's, if you called me today and said, hey, Shane, I got a second ticket to go. Do you want to go? I'd be like, yep, let's do it. Like, so it, yeah. It really should be there. Tech, fun, games, toys, and so much more. That's what Chris brings to the table. It's a very expensive iPhone, but should we look at it that way, Chris? Because it's kind of two iPhones.
1: Yeah, well, this is the problem.
0: Is it two for the price of one, maybe?
1: Yeah, of course. I mean, obviously, you know, it's going to be a great device because it's made by Apple, but the price tag, $3,000, kind of immediately tells me this is something I can't recommend. I mean, the average person who has an iPhone today is not going to be able to buy a $3,000 device. And what I've been grappling with since this was launched last Wednesday is just what's going on here. Has enough changed between the culture of Apple that maybe they've departed from their origins? And so the iPhone Duo, I don't understand that name. I look at that and think, really? Duo? Duo what? It's one phone that the screen folds in half. So you could say there's two halves of the screen. But, of course, that adds up to just one.
0: There's Duo no times pairing. The cost, maybe.
1: Well, maybe. I mean, they may have thought, you know, it's like putting together two iPhones in terms of the thickness and the size. But I don't get it. I mean, they've lost the opportunity from a creativity point to call it the iPhone Twist, the iPhone Angle, the iPhone Wing. I mean, when HP launched their laptop that has this ability to have that kind of screen moving around and going into different form factors, they called it the Dragonfly. So I don't quite understand what's happening here. And part of my problem is that I'm old school. When Steve Jobs took to the stage and announced the iPhone, about 15 feet in front of him, I was sitting in a chair as part of the audience that actually was part of that experience. And so for me, having been from there, I don't understand what's happening now with the Apple devices. The big discussion we had on Canada AM, and they surprised me with this because it's morning television, Marcy Ian, she said, look, the chatter, the discussion about the iPhone is that it's sexual in nature. What is it about that so important that it be sexy? And I'm trying to watch what I say in morning TV and try to explain what that meant. But there was this discussion at the time that gadgets had to be so desirable that you wanted to lick it. And when I look at the iPhone Duo today, it's not something I want to lick. There's no desirability. It's lost that factor. Is that important? Is it not? Is this, you know, Apple growing? I'm not sure. I'm having a hard time trying to decide what's going on with the iPhone Duo. What doesn't help is that Apple is still selling the iPhone. It's the iPhone 18 Pro. And of course, you're not paying $3,000 for that. But this is hard to explain, but they're offering it in burgundy. And I have to say, Steve Jobs might be rolling over in his grave on that
0: sexy color, maybe?
1: Oh, man. I mean, the color of hot water bottles is not a fashionable choice to lead with. I made fun of Microsoft when they launched the Zune in brown. And, of course, we know how well that product went. And so I have to stay true to my origins and true to the days of Steve Jobs and say, burgundy is just the wrong choice. And I think there's a lot of false notes here with the iPhone Duo as well. We'll find out. I mean, it launches next month, so there's time before I'll get my hands on it. I do like that they've built it so that obviously it's going to last with the wear and tear of holding it and folding it in different shapes to be able to put it as a stand for an alarm clock, to be able to put it as a stand for watching movies. There's a lot here that's going to be fun to be excited about. The price tag obviously is not.
0: I like the memes online where they've taken like two old iPhone 7s and taped them together. I thought that was pretty good. I agree with you. It's a remarkable price tag. I don't know why they didn't call it the iPad Mini Fold, because that's basically what it is.
1: And, you know, they've already kind of had this experience with the Apple Vision Pro for $5,000. That did not set the world on fire, did not take off. You would think they would go, whoo, they'd be careful before they launch a product that is at that price point. But here we are, so we'll see.
0: All right, Chris Abel, you can get connected, chrisabel.com. AI in charge, Chris. Let's touch on this one quick.
1: Yeah, so there's been a lot of chatter about AI ending all humanity. And I think it's important to give you to understand, there's a company called Andor Labs. Back in May, we reported on the fact that they decided to put AI in charge of a cafe. They wanted to see what actually happens when AI is put in charge of real-world consequences. Because everything up until now about artificial intelligence has always been hypothetical. It's always artificial intelligence working inside a computer, not outside of it. And now I wanted to check back in, and Andor Labs has said there's been some spectacular failures. The AI that was running the cafe, it panicked at the fact that food tends to expire. And so ingredients it didn't want to trust. So it only bought ingredients that did not expire. So the cafe only ended up selling cheese toast. And obviously, cheese toast was not a huge seller. They've also put it in charge of stores. They say often you can see customers come in and the AI decided to offer free pins and stickers. And people would take the free pins and stickers but not actually buy anything and leave. They put it in charge of a radio station, and the radio station decided to introduce a catchphrase, stand by the manifest. And it started to use that catchphrase often again and again. It ended up saying it 90 times a day. And then suddenly it said it 220 times a day. I mean, what we're realizing is that when artificial intelligence has to deal with the real world, it can't discern the difference between fantasy and reality. It does well when everything is contained within a computer, but when it has to deal with the real world, it starts to fall apart. And this kind of speaks to the ongoing problem about trying to predict the weather. It goes back to John von Neumann on the Manhattan Project back in the 1940s. Everyone's tried to predict the weather, but the moment you get a computer that does that, it can't deal with reality and everything falls apart.
0: Yeah, that's funny. I love the cheese toast part. That's pretty fantastic. Okay, robots, sign language. We have about a minute, Chris.
1: All right, in Shanghai, a robot broke the world record for serving coffee, 202 coffees in 1 hour. That's the world record. And I thought at the time, okay, obviously the world of robotics has its priorities wrong, because over in Kenya, a school for the deaf has been getting deaf students to develop software for humanoid robots so that humanoid robots can do sign language. This is something that all the tech companies have overlooked and forgotten is important. My favorite video, and I'll post this online, is watching the school students all rapidly sign in excitedly with each other, the fact that they're so enthused about creating robots that can do sign language. It really warmed my heart. I love it. And I really do want the fact that we're going to have humanoid robots running the world. Well, then they definitely have to be inclusive.
0: It does seem like a much more productive use of the computing. Yeah. It's true.
1: Yeah, definitely. If you're going to have humanoid robots running hotels and shopping malls and stuff like that, just loading them with translation software is not enough. Yes, they should be able to do not just a version of sign language, but all the versions around the world.
0: I think that's cool. Or at least serve coffee or cheese toast in this particular case. ChrisAbel.com to get connected with Chris. Thank you, my friend.
1: All right. Take care, guys.
0: Shane Hewitt and the Night Shift. Grab the full conversation on our podcast. Coming up, the big one, the taxes. We pay more in taxes than anything else in Canada as Canadian citizens. So why is that the case and what should it look like? Franco Terrazano is next. We're talking about taxes all week because I still don't believe that we're talking about it properly.
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3: On the 404 southbound, collectors approaching the 401, all lanes now blocked after a collision there. Stick to the express if you can. On the 401 westbound, collectors approaching the 404, look out for a stall in the left lane. Eastbound of the express past Morningside, reports of a collision there. Overnight cloudy with showers, the low 18 degrees. Tomorrow's high 24, mainly sunny. Currently, it's overcast and 18. Did you know a cyclist struck at 50 kilometers per hour has only a 1 in 10 chance of survival? Look out, toronto.ca/watch for bikes. I'm Adil Lakhani. 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
1: The narrative in Canada is the cost of living is high, and I do agree with that. It's very expensive to do things. Now, there are all kinds of things we pay for, and we are very lucky, and I would like to say that most of us, it's not all of us, but most of us have clean water in our houses. Most of us have reliable electricity. We have roads to drive on, and we can go to a doctor's office if we're hurt. You can go to an emergency room. Now, of course, we could always debate on how long it will take to get seen by a doctor, of course, but you can. And I love this country, and I believe in it. I struggle as the word guy with the notion that our cost of living, number one, are things like homes and food. I think it's a misnomer, and I think we need to change the narrative around it. Our number one cost against our paychecks and our living, whether we own businesses or we're employed by a company, or both, is our taxes. And this is what we're going to learn, my friends. We're going to learn a little bit about it because I think we need to change the way we talked about it. Franco Terrazano from the Canadian Taxpayers Federation. Taxes are the number one thing that comes off. It's the number one biggest tax line item before we get into tax on tax on tax. Franco, is there anything about that that I'm inaccurate with that you'd like to correct?
2: No, you're right. You look at all the different taxes you pay to all the different levels of government, right? You got federal income tax, provincial income tax, federal sales tax, provincial sales tax. You mentioned it, like even sometimes you're paying tax on tax. You've got payroll taxes. You've got property taxes. You add that all up and the average Canadian family. So we're not talking about the monopoly, man. We're talking about like an average Canadian family. 42% of their entire budget goes to paying taxes. Now, not only is that the biggest expense of a Canadian family, but that average Canadian family is actually paying more in tax than what they pay for food, housing, and clothing combined, right? So like, think about it, 42% of an entire family's budget going to all three levels of government through taxes. I mean, that's almost half your paycheck, right? We're getting close to that point here in Canada. And not only is it a huge expense, it is the biggest expense for the average Canadian family.
1: I think that when we talk about it this way, Franco, we allow, this is not a political conversation. I think we allow Canadians to make up their mind if their return on investment, because we need to do that. We also need to change the language from the government budget to Canadian budget, the Canadians' budget. This is our money they're spending. We are giving it to them in trust that they're going to deliver products and services that help us and make us safe. And some of them, they're doing a good job. Like some of the services we have in Canada, we are better than other countries. Can it be better? Sure. But some of it, I mean, like we have a great country to live in. The reality is, though, Canadians can decide for themselves when we understand what we're actually talking about. Because the one piece you didn't mention in there is, by the way, when we invest in the company that pays us, because we get a stock bonus or something like that, we still pay on the money, we pay on the money the company made, because it comes to us, and then we put it in the bank, and then we pay on their end, even if we own bank stocks, then we pay again, because the bank made money with our money, and therefore, we pay taxes on that too. So, I mean, such is the web.
2: Yeah, I mean, look, here's the thing, right? We talk about affordability, and I think regardless of like what poll you're looking at, affordability is among the top concerns, right? Obviously, people are worried about what's going on with the United States. Obviously, people are worried about the state of the economy. But you see poll after poll, and it's affordability that is a top concern for people. People are struggling. And look, like whether it's the federal, the provincial, or the municipal governments, you want to know the fastest, the simplest, and the easiest way to just help make life a little bit more affordable. And it's just don't take as much money in the first place. Okay. And, you know, I mentioned that the average Canadian family's budget, about 42% goes to taxes. Let me

0: There's a magical thing in that, though, and everything you said is right, and I agree with you. See, the magic about percentages is that it does change over time when the base number changes. So the percentage shouldn't really have to change. In fact, you, in theory, yes, more people come to Canada. They have to provide more product, more services, more products. But at that point, it should be more efficient. So it should go down. That's the way that we do it, is that's why we go to Costco to buy our groceries on one trip a week versus going to the corner store and buying it there, because one is more efficient than the other. So the 900 versus 2300%, I mean, those numbers should be going down. They should not be going up. Yes, we will pay more dollars because we make more money, but so does the government make more money. And I really struggle with that as a notion, because again, that's also misleading, because the percentages, they make more money too.
1: Well, and also, too, if you have more people coming in, that's more of a tax base, right? So it doesn't necessarily mean that that one average family's bill should be going up because other people are coming in. But let me also talk about one other aspect here, because we're talking, and I think rightfully so, about how taxes directly make life more expensive. And they do so in two ways. Okay, the first way is something like a gas tax or an alcohol tax or a carbon tax. Now, those are inflationary taxes, right? They increase when you increase the cost of diesel, right? For truckers, for example, those costs flow through the economy and really impact everything that's trucked to the store shelves. Okay, that's a directly inflationary type of tax. Or alcohol taxes work in the same way. When the government raises alcohol taxes, alcohol tends to get more expensive. But there's another way that taxes make life more expensive, right? And that's through stuff like income taxes or payroll taxes. When the government's take more of your money, you then have less money to afford everything else, right? So if the government took less money, and even if prices still went up, well, you'd have more of your budget to then be able to afford everything that you decide to buy. But let's also look at another way that taxes impact Canadians. And I think this is a pretty good view, because it looks at other countries. What are other countries doing? And there's this think tank called the Tax Foundation. And every year they release the International Tax Competitiveness Index. That sounds wonky, but what it does is it looks at 38 OECD countries, right? Canada's industrialized peers around the world. And what it found is that Canada ranks 27th out of 38 on income tax competitiveness. That's pretty close to the basement. Right?
0: Canada. Well, we wouldn't make the playoffs if we were an NHL team.
1: That's a good way of putting it, actually. Canada ranks 27th out of 38 on income tax competitiveness. We rank 22nd on business tax competitiveness. Again, not doing well. On both of these measures, by the way, folks, we're behind the United States on both income tax competitiveness and business tax competitiveness. And here's the thing, right? Regardless of who's in the White House at any one particular time, the United States is our biggest competitor, right? They're biggest trading partner, but they also, in many respects, are our biggest competitor. And that's another way that the high tax burden definitely hurts Canada, not just Canadians, but our economy more broadly.
0: Yeah, and that's before you get into currency values. The taxes are high. We often don't understand a couple of things. And I have the next two places that I really want to go is the balance of taxes, Franco. So we'll get to that. And understanding businesses, because that's where we often get mad. This is where the man thing comes in. And you said the states and affordability. And I think that since we're talking about reframing some things, like what's going on with the states and tariffs and all the trade stuff, but that is our sense of security, right? Like fundamentally, the government's job is to keep us safe, keep our investment safe, our family safe, our health safe, and all the things. And so that is the exact same thing, because it makes us feel vulnerable when we get there. Franco Terrazano is here. Taxes, how do they work? Because we don't understand them, and we need to start talking about our number one highest cost of living element is our taxes in Canada. We'll be right back with more.
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3: On the southbound 404 and the collectors approaching the 401, all lanes currently blocked due to a collision there. The cleanup in progress. Stick to the express if you can. On the 401 eastbound express past Morningside, a collision blocking the right lane. Drivers just slowing as they pass through that stretch. Ford employee pricing is on until September 30th. 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
21: Franco Terrazano is here, Canadian Taxpayers Federation taxes. Franco, if anybody missed the first part of the conversation, we need to go listen to it. It's on the podcast. balance of taxes. Let's talk about that, because we often, if you go online, you're like, oh, the company, oh, the man. And to me, it has more to do with the money leaving the country for a multinational profit system versus the company itself. We misunderstand, because the company is also paying taxes, and they are paying a portion of our taxes too. Do we have a skewed, distorted look at the man in the company?
9: When people are upset with the man or the multinational corporation or the corporation, I think you even have to break it down further. Because look, if it's a business who is making money just providing services that people value more than what they're spending to get that product, I don't see that as being a bad thing, right? Like, if somebody becomes rich or a business is successful because they're selling something that people value, then great. I see that as a total net gain for society. However, that being said, there are instances where I think people should be angry, or at least should feel like their tax dollars are being wasted. Takes tax dollars from individuals or Canadian businesses and then redirects that money to select industries or select businesses, and in some cases as well, multinational corporations. You see some of that with some of the EV factories, right? That the Trudeau government announced. But you look at the annual corporate subsidies and the cost of taxpayers federally alone, you're around $12 billion, right, a year. That's the annual cost of federal corporate subsidies. So, you know, when some people get angry about corporations or the man or what have you, I think you kind of got to split those in two, right? If it's a small business, or if it's, you know, even a big business that is just providing services to consumers that consumers value, that's a net gain. However, when there's select corporations or there's certain industries that are taking money from governments directly, then yeah, I see that as a bad thing.
21: Subsidize versus incentivize. That's different. That's attracting things. That's negotiating. That's long-term investment deals. That's all those things. But that comes with accountability. We often forget that mom and pop shop is paying 1.4 on your EI, right? Like, so when you pay your EI at $100, well, the business is paying 140. They're paying more than you are, right? At CPP and all these other things, that contributions come from businesses. So regardless of the conversations about EI or CPP or are they good programs that work or not, you can decide for yourself. But the reality is why won't they give me a raise? Well, the government has things on that entity as well. And they're going through even bigger payments than you are in some cases.
9: That additional money could have been used to either give somebody a salary increase, to potentially hire more people, depending on the size of the business. But look, like, small businesses are also struggling a lot. I mean, businesses are struggling a lot. Like, we talk about inflation and as something that impacts consumers. And of course it does. And of course, inflation hurts people who are struggling the most, right? Who are already struggling to get by paycheck to paycheck. But inflation also hurts businesses, right? They might be able to sell something at a higher price, but then their inputs, what they buy from other firms, is also going up. And, you know, this reminds me of what has gone on in the last couple of years with the federal alcohol tax escalator. I'm not sure if you're aware of this, but every year the federal alcohol tax increases. It used to be with inflation. It's still going up, but it goes up without a vote. And, you know, not only does that impact consumers, right? The price of beer, about 50%, about half, is taxes from different levels of government. But that also hurts the industry, right? The industry is also facing higher costs, higher prices. And then this alcohol tax not only hurts consumers, but it hurts like the brew pub or the restaurant or, you know, the brewery, the distillery, things of that nature. So these inflationary taxes not only hurts the consumer, but also hurts the businesses that are employing Canadians in our communities.
21: Yeah, more tax going to the government than profit to the business or to the person who just likes the beer. Tell me about balance of taxes, because luxury tax to me is one of the most absurd things in the world, to tax somebody for being successful or having their dream come true. But at the same time, though, a company, a corporation, a rich person, they have access to different resources than, you know, us normal workers do. And so they will work tax systems. That's the systems. This is legal. It's the systems. And so, but you do hear stories about that billionaire. Well, they pay less taxes than you and I do because they skirt the system and they move money out of the country. I mean, that's got to be a problem, isn't it? Because, I mean, balance is one thing, but also, I mean, access to resources shouldn't be so free.
9: Well, let me just say, like, I'm losing no sleep over somebody who can, you know, afford to buy a yacht or whatever. Like, I'm not losing sleep worrying about them. Like, I'm not saying that they're good or bad.
21: That's all I
9: say,
21: right?
9: But I'm not losing sleep over them. However, and we saw this in the United States, right? When they imposed luxury taxes in the 1990s, is that it's actually a tax on the blue collar workers in those industries. Right. The people who build the boats, the people who build the cars, like those are the people who fundamentally get hurt. Because to your point, these people, you know, who have a lot of assets, who have access to, you know, high profile or, you know, accountants or tax lawyers, they're able to move stuff around. Right. Or they'll forgo purchasing that, you know, whether it's a boat or a car or whatever, they'll forgo it for a while or buy it somewhere else. And you saw in the United States when they imposed luxury taxes in the 90s, they repealed, if not all of it, a large part of it, because it was hurting the people who were building the boats, building the cars, building the planes. And, you know, that was the same concern that we had in Canada when the government started musing about these luxury taxes. You also sometimes, okay, you hear these politicians also muse about wealth taxes, especially, you know, you've seen it most recently in Canada come from the left. Right. You've seen some of these politicians muse about wealth taxes. Well, a couple things. Number one, when France imposed forms of wealth taxes, you just saw them lose a ton of wealth. People take their wealth elsewhere. OK, so that hurts the economy. Of course, right now in Canada, we got to be thinking about the economy. But the second thing that I talk about with wealth taxes is that it's really the Trojan horse of politics. Okay, whenever the government wants to bring in a new tax, they say, hey, folks, don't worry. It's just going to go after the monopoly man, right? You're not going to pay it. But then, you know, after time, year after year or decade after decade, you start to see the government increase the threshold of the tax to include more and more people. In fact, it's actually a similar story of Canada's income tax, right? At the beginning, you had relatively few taxpayers paying income tax, but then over time, right, as thresholds get expanded, now, like, so many Canadian workers are paying income tax, obviously, right? So you even see it from our own past, how this Trojan horse of taxation works time and time again.
21: It is fascinating. And I think that my contribution to that would be that we pay a wealth tax. We pay, it is called income tax, because the more money you make, the more money you pay. Mm-hmm. And you pay more of the fair share because you make more money. So we already have a luxury tax, a wealth tax. It's income tax. And so this is a new thing, right? So good. Do I think the guy that made $200,000 should pay a little bit more and help out a little bit more than the guy that made $40,000? I'm okay with that. I'm okay with being able to say, okay, well, I've worked hard and I can pay a little bit more. That's good. As long as the programs provide the return. And we're starting to see people frustrated with the lack of return, Franco. That's the thing. The roads are crap. The cars are getting stolen. There's no policy around that. Now there is. By the way, you got 12 hours in an ER. To not get off topic, but I think that the pendulum has swung into, well, what am I getting?
9: Oh, it has. And that's also because not only have you seen services, let's just be frank, are subpar, but you've seen the cost of government just massively increase over the last number of years, right? Okay, let me give you a prime example of this. So between 2015 and 2024, the cost of the federal bureaucracy grew 80%. Okay, in 10 years, the cost of the bureaucracy went up 80%. We released a Léger poll, I believe it was late last year. It was in 2025. We released a Léger poll, this national reputable polling firm, to ask Canadians, okay, well, the size and cost of the bureaucracy has gone up this much. Do you think federal services are better, the same, worse? Half of Canadians, according to the Léger poll, said services have gotten worse over those 10 years. Not better, not stayed the same. Half of services have gotten worse. Okay, that's polling. Let's also look at the government's own data. Okay, the government every year publishes its department performance results for the last 5 years. Okay, their best year was 2024, when government departments met 54% of their own performance targets. Not my performance targets.
21: Yeah, we would get fired. Franco Terrazano from the Canadian Taxpayers Federation. Thank you, brother.
9: Hey, I appreciate you. Thank you for having me on.
0: Yeah.
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0: Two trouble spots on the highways. Southbound on the 404. The collectors are closed approaching the 401 because of a collision. Stick to the express on the 401 eastbound in the express just past Morningside. Look out for a collision in the right lane. Overnight tonight, cloudy with showers. The low 18 degrees. Tomorrow, a high of 24 and mainly sunny. Currently, it's overcast and we've hit the low 18. 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
21: Three things we learned today on this Good News Tuesday. I'm Shane Hewitt. I'm in Barrie, Ontario, Horseshoe Valley, not Horse Valley, like I might have said earlier. Just learning, my first time here. Ryan O'Donnell is in Calgary. Noah Skanga is in Toronto. And today on Good News Tuesday, we did bucket list items. Now, Ryan, from your list from 15 years ago, like your kid teenage list, what's one more from that list that might surprise us just a little bit? Because I have there's a real question here. I love the sound of you opening the paper. So good.
2: Yeah. Drive a Bugatti Veyron.
21: So why do you take that off your list?
2: I'm not taking that off the list.
21: Oh, it's still on the list.
2: It's still on the list.
21: Well, then what are you going to take off your list? What in the last couple of years from your real life bucket list, it's time for it to leave? Because we've talked about adding things, but we need to take things off too.
2: I'm going to remove actually become Batman. Win America's Got Talent by lip syncing is another one. I don't think that's pretty
21: big dreams, Ryan O'Donnell. Big dreams.
2: Yeah. And
21: what about Donegal? Is that on your list?
2: No. Back then, I don't even think I knew what Donegal was when I was 15. Oh. I didn't really learn about the actual family lore until probably like 7 years ago.
21: Oh.
2: Yeah, so a lot of these, though, they're sticking around, the nerdy, silly ones.
21: Yeah, okay, yeah. I like this. All right, this is good. I think I'm going to take Go to Russia and Moscow off my list.
2: Yep.
21: I'm not feeling like it's the right vibe right now, you know?
2: Yep.
21: Because beautiful place in the winter, and I've heard it's amazing. So, but I just feel like it's maybe not the time. 7-10-10, keep them coming. What are your bucket list items? Three things we learned today, Shane Hewitt and the Night Shift. Thank you for everybody who did share in the bucket list items. I like the cargo ship in the St. Lawrence one. I thought that was particularly cool. Pretty cool stuff. We also talked about serious things like we do here on the show. Matt Gurney was here and he shared his concerns on the Prime Minister's new investment summit.
3: My concern with the summit is actually a little more banal and prosaic, which is one of the major challenges we've had in this country. And I don't mean this as a criticism of the government. I'm not saying this in a partisan way. I actually think the government agrees with me on this, is execution. That's where we struggle in this country. And if all the world's leading investment arms show up here and offer us $1 trillion, I don't know if we could spend it. And, you know, one of the issues, and it's funny how it really cuts right through all of society. Have you had to ever get like a home renovation done in the last couple of years? You can't find a tradesperson. If you have like a little small $5,000 project, you're not going to get someone because they're all working the $500,000 projects or more. And if we scale that up, we're actually seeing that all over the place. We have real bottlenecks in our ability to build stuff. And there's also the regulatory problems. And again, I'm not saying this to beat up on Mark Carney, because I think Mark Carney has recognized this. We have a major projects office. We have the Building Canada Act. We have these things specifically because we can't build stuff. We needed a major projects office. So if the entire world shows up here and looks at our brochure of things we want to build and goes, great, we're in, are we going to turn around and go, fantastic, thank you, please put a deposit down, and in 18 years, we'll have gone through all the building permits and zoning changes and Indigenous consultation and environmental reviews, and then we'll have had three elections, so we'll have like committees reviewing the last guy's work, and then hopefully we'll be able to start building this. Investment money goes to where it will get the return. If Mark Carney wants to make Canada the country where your investment dollar gets maximum return, I'm down with that. Pump that into my veins. I'm just not sure we've done that work yet.
21: So I am fascinated and totally impressed this week by all of our guests that have talked about this investment summit. It's been remarkable to me. I think the perspectives have been amazing. And if get them on the iHeart app. Listen to these different shows. For Matt, it's readtheline.ca. Really cool stuff. Three things we learned today. Shane Hewitt and the Night Shift. All right. Youth employment is down. And Candy Ho was on helping us understand what's going on and how we can help kids be prepared and choose their job and career.
4: It can start anywhere. Like, I work with K-12 educators a lot these days, so it can start in the school where we have good conversations about careers and possibilities and what are you learning in school that's going to help you be successful when school's done or when you're out for the summer, you're looking for holiday jobs, for instance. And I think it's also, I'd like to see more conversations within families too. Parents, grandparents, guardians, talking about, you know, what their career experiences have been like and passing on any relevant and timely advice to let them know. And of course, they need to be able to listen as well. So taking advice from trusted adults would be one. And I think I like to advise youth when they're curious about potential career jobs that they go and approach the person who might be living that reality and just ask them, how did you find yourself there? What kind of experiences did you need to have? What did you need to study? Do you have any successful tips and advice? And these conversations can take place anywhere.
21: There you go. That's Candy Ho from CEREC on how to help kids get jobs. Shane Hewitt on the Night Shift, Ryan O'Donnell. We talked about the Camino de Santiago, 4 or 5 days of walking. Think you could do it?
2: I think I could do it. I love walking and I love having a destination to go through and to find things along the way. Even if you take the faith part out of it, it still interests me just for this sheer like volume and spirit of what it is.
21: I think the faith part's incidental at this point.
2: Yeah, truly. Honestly, yeah.
21: I think that's where it starts, but I think that's really cool. Okay, Rocco Rossi did it, and he shares part of his story about the moment his life changed.
5: And a tragedy, the death of my boss and mentor while we were traveling together in Belgium, exposed that while I may have been climbing the corporate ladder and gotten to the top, it wasn't clear that the ladder had been leaning up against the right building. The value system I had created that kept me going and made me quote unquote successful, couldn't deal with my depression, couldn't deal with, this crisis in front of me. I could barely get out of bed.
21: Were you hiding your depression and being the tough guy walking it off at the time?
5: 100%. And in fact, I did what I'd always done. I buried myself in a restructuring project. I took a company that was heading to bankruptcy and with a great team managed to turn it around and sell it. Big success. I'm coming home from the closing dinner, a check in my pocket and offers to do more of the work. And I'm on the subway in Toronto. I see an ad for Labatt Blue, which was the company that I'd been involved with when my mentor died. And everything that I tried to bury underneath a mountain of work just burst through the dam. And I started crying like a baby on the subway car. And at the next stop, everybody got up out of the car and left and moved to the next car, because here's this 6'4", 250-pound guy having a psychotic incident. And there beside me on the next seat was a Toronto Star open to the page of a journalist who'd just come back from walking this medieval path in Spain. I had worked at Torstar earlier in my career. I barely knew the journalist. I called him up. We went out to lunch. And a week later, I was on a plane to Spain.
21: Amazing and honest conversation, Rocco Rossi. The podcast, Shane Hewitt and the Night Shift, has the full conversation on the iHeart app.
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15: Good evening, I'm Raheem Ladani. A chance for some showers tonight. We'll have the complete forecast after the news. The Jane and Finch community still in shock after a 17-year-old boy was shot dead yesterday afternoon. And the Prime Minister is aiming to open Canada's largest airports to private investment. But the plan is facing some criticism. Details on these stories and more coming up. But first, let's check your drive. 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
16: On the 401 eastbound in the express past Morningside, a collision still blocking in the right lane. Drivers just slowing as they pass there. Overnight construction has kicked off. A whole host of closures on the highways, including eastbound on the 401, the collectors at McCowan. The two left lanes are closed. And westbound on the QEW, just past the 427, the two left lanes are closed. 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I'm Adha Lakhani. 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
15: The Jane and Finch community is still reeling after a 17-year-old boy was shot dead yesterday afternoon. This woman knew the victim.
17: Very talented kid, playing the piano, the keyboard, always laughing, smiling, just lit up any room that he was in. And they took that from us. They took away his career, his dreams, his goals, everything that he had planned ahead of him. Everything.
15: Police have identified the victim as Cashy August. No word yet on a suspect or motive. A vigil for the teen is being held tonight. Prime Minister Mark Carney has announced plans to bring in private investors to operate Canada's four largest airports in Toronto, Montreal, Calgary, and Vancouver. Carney gave a keynote address at the National Investment Summit in Toronto today.
19: Following best practice in other countries, the Government of Canada will retain ownership of the underlying land and assets, but we will unlock their true value by bringing in new capital and expertise to their operations and their growth.
15: Carney says the goal is to shift federal spending on major airports' operating costs towards smaller regional airports and other local infrastructure projects. But the idea is getting pushback. The president of Unifor Local 2002, Tammy Moore, is warning against privatizing Canadian airports.
20: There's a lot of fears and a lot of variables. We won't know what the impacts are until they're here. But you can look in Europe, for example. There are a lot of privatized airports there. And the biggest issue is when you're trying to protect unionized workers and you're at the bargaining table, it will cause additional pressures because you're now dealing with people who answer to we don't know who. So we don't know who owns the airport and we don't know who is controlling the work.
15: In other news, three men are facing charges after an investigation in York Region. Earlier this month, police got a tip about someone trafficking controlled substances in Newmarket. Officers executed a search warrant at a home over the weekend, and it's alleged that they found a high-powered semi-automatic rifle, two loaded magazines, cash, and roughly $25,000 worth of suspected cocaine. 26-year-old Julian Adamo, 34-year-old Antonio Adamo, and 59-year-old Robertino Adamo are facing several gun and drug charges. The Daily Bread Food Bank is launching its annual Thanksgiving drive today. CP24's Courtney Heels has more on their ambitious fundraising goal.
22: 185,000 pounds of food, $5 million. That cash would be going to more perishable items that the food bank buys for people who just need this support right now. And of course, it's coming at a time when this support is very much in need. What we're seeing right now in Toronto, 1 in 10 Torontonians relying on the food bank. In fact, Daily Bread putting this sign up across the Toronto sign at Nathan Phillips Square to get that message out there so that people, if they're able, can support, can donate.
15: And you can also drop off non-perishable food items at fire halls across the city. You can tap into breaking news anywhere and keep in touch by downloading the CTV News app. Taking a look at the forecast, here is CTV weather specialist Lindsay Morrison.
1: Staying mild tonight, 19 degrees for the low with a mainly cloudy sky and a lingering chance of showers. Tomorrow will be a more humid day, feeling like 31, 26 degrees the forecast high. Enjoy the mix of sun and cloud because we are back into some cloud and a few showers for Thursday. It's sunshine Friday, but a fresher feel at 22 degrees. Might not make it out of the teens this weekend with showers expected as well. From the CTV Weather Center, I'm Lindsay Morrison.
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1: Hey, be honest. If you drop it, do you still eat it? The 5-second rule is something that's been a part of our lives forever. You hear different people like, oh, it's the 3-second rule now. Does that make a difference? Dr. Keith Warner is here. A microbiologist is what Keith does generally, but he's my germ guy. He tells us what we should and shouldn't put in our mouths, really, is what it boils down to. Hey, Keith.
2: Hi there, Shane.
1: So, 5-second rule. Does Dr. Keith Warner abide by the 5-second rule?
2: It's a very interesting sort of situation with a 5-second rule. Europeans, like you mentioned, have 3 seconds, and it used to be 20 seconds at one point. And if you look through the history of it, because obviously you think, well, there must be a science base to this, surely. And the earliest sort of talk about food being thrown onto the floor and picked up again was actually in the 13th century by Genghis Khan. And Genghis Khan, if you remember from your history, was this Mongolian empire building who was ruthless. You know, when he died, he didn't want people to find his tomb. So he literally killed all the people who built it, killed the guards who were guarding them. And even the guards got killed and the last person committed suicide. So he wasn't a nice chap at all. And it was the fact that at banquets, when they used to have them and food dropped on the floor, you were forbidden to pick it up. It was a power game, obviously, until it left. And then you have to jump forward in history to the germ theory back in 1860 when Louis Pasteur discovered microbes were actually growing and dividing rather than mysteriously appearing spontaneously from air. And that made everyone germophobic. Obviously, as we entered the Great Depression, people would have to pick food up from the floor, go to the dumpster because there was nothing left. But after World War II, you know, people got obsessed with germs. So you could imagine, you know, they're coming back from all these infections, tuberculosis and things like that. And everything got bleached. Now, interestingly, the 5-second rule as we know it, well, it was a 10-second rule, was by Julie Charles. And Julie Charles, as you probably know from your history as well, was the first real TV cook. So back in those in the 60s, when you were doing your TV, you didn't have cut action. We can edit it out later. It was all live. And she would drop things and say, oh, 10-second rule, and things like that. And you have to go right 30 years later to this obscure novel. And I don't know who wrote it, but I think it's something like The Wandering Coach or something like that. And he mentioned the 5-second rule in that text, and that was the literary origin of it. And as we go to the 90s and what we are now, we live by that. And it's a classic example of basically telling ourselves it's right to do something. So we have this sort of devil and angel on our shoulders, don't we, most of the time. Which one wins out depends on
1: yeah, which
2: who
1: one's
2: you are.
1: Louder, that's up to you. Yeah.
2: So I wasn't going to ask you, Shane, if your devil's louder than that, but your devil's saying, your angel is saying, look, you've dropped that cookie on the floor. You're going to get contamination from it. And the reality is the devil's saying, that's the last cookie. You're not going to waste it, are you? And we use this 5-second rule as what we call conjugative dissonance, which basically gives us justification for picking it up and eating it. And if we're in public, we drop something, we can say 5-second rule. And that basically puts the rest of the people around us saying, oh, yes, that's allowed then. Whereas before, you would basically say, what are you eating off the floor for?
1: So that's exactly it. Like, would you eat off the floor generally? And the answer for most people is no.
2: You'll be surprised. You know, I see people dropping stuff on the floor, and it depends what it is. You know, if it's a pizza or something, yeah, they probably would pick it up and start eating it and things like that. Yeah. And it got to a point where you had to get some science behind it. You say, well, we live by this rule. Everyone's basically heard of a 5-second rule. And it was these two universities in the US who did it, and they literally drop different foods onto different floors and see how much they picked up. And even the Mythbusters did it. So you've got that sort of connotation. And from those studies, unfortunately for people who do lift up from the floor, the 5-second rule is a total myth. You know, basically, once you've dropped it, it's going to pick things up.
1: Okay.
2: And the point is that to say, well, what happens if it lands on a carpet versus a tile?
1: Well, yeah, if it's my floor or your floor also, you would think, right? Because if it's my floor, I know what my floor has been through, but I don't know what your floor has been through.
2: I don't know if that would be... Would I be tempted to pick things up in your floor, do you think? Or is it...
1: I have a Great Dane. I don't recommend it.
2: So, you're right, though, what you say. Like, if you're on a carpet, it's a... Micros have this tug of war. Like, should they go to the product or should they stick on the carpet? And even though the carpet's probably heavily loaded. And, like, if you're like me and you with pets, it's even worse. You wouldn't even think about it. But it's definitely worse. And if it's a wet product like pizza or something, that's even worse than that. It picks it up. But on tiles, yeah, you find... Well, not all right. You know, you still pick things up, but less so. And it's dry material. So if you drop a chip or something like that, it should be all right, but other things on that, it can.
1: So, is there a hierarchy? Like, tile is better than carpet, is better than a hardwood, or?
2: Yeah. So the running order, if you want a running order, if it makes you change, is that carpets are the worst. You know, they got.
1: I kind of assumed that it would have the most junk in it. Really?
2: Oh, it has. It's amazing what you find in there. You know, 100,000 bacteria easily, and as you said, it depends what your pets bring in. It depends what you bring in. I know it was a big thing about shoes in households, and in the UK when I was there. You wouldn't think about taking your shoes off. You just literally walk through the house with them.
1: Really?
2: But I noticed here, I say, oh, yeah, you've got to take your shoes off right away. Maybe I should listen to the Canadian way of doing things.
1: I don't know if people's feet is cleaner than your shoes, though. That's always a question.
2: Oh, definitely are. There was a study, a study done on shoes, and they were kind of finding everything, E. coli, salmonella, Clostridium difficile, because it's basically your history of the day. Mm. And depending where you've been, obviously, it depends on that.
1: I was thinking toe cheese, but you know.
2: Yeah. Oh, well, you know. Well, some people go barefoot, I know, but anyway. But then you've got the tile, and then you've got the wood. The wood actually is one of the better floors, but it really depends on the sort of food item as well. You know, literally, if you've got anything wet, it's going to pick more things up than anything that's dry.
1: Yeah.
2: And the worry is that some of the viruses, for example, like norovirus, you only need 20 virons, and even bacteria, you need only a few hundred, maybe a thousand. So it can get pretty dangerous. But I think, like I mentioned, we always have this angel and devil, isn't it? Anytime we drop something, we say, five-second rule.
1: But well, favorite cookie, not a favorite cookie, that into two. What about public versus home, Keith? I'm assuming, like, you're at the university, probably not a great place to pick something up off the floor versus your house versus, say, at a restaurant or just a public place. Is that different?
2: Yeah, I think your mindset gets different for definite. I think in a public place, you like if you drop something on the subway, I don't think there's anyone brave enough to actually dust it down and eat it. And you are right, in our domestic home, I'm pretty sure if you haven't dropped anything on the floor and put it straight into the pan, you probably washed it. I think everyone has done that. But in any sort of public space, you're right what you say, you would never even think about it. And maybe the worst thing is the kitchen. So if you go to a restaurant, yeah, you might drop your food on the floor and they not pick it up. But I can tell you from experience that those in the kitchen probably would. Financial, isn't it? So I've seen some horrific things in the kitchen, to be honest, but it happens.
1: Well, that's what there's our next conversation, commercial kitchens. That's probably an interesting one to talk about when it comes to germs. So what's your no-go, Keith? I mean, you are like, this is your PhD. This is your thing. Like for me, like a Smartie or an M&M or something like that, I would always do that at home. But at the same time, you know, something squishy. What is your cookie that is amazing that you would always pick up?
2: All right. So I can say with honesty that I've dropped chips in home. I've dropped chips in my office and picked them up and ate them.
1: Yeah,
2: me and
1: too.
2: Cookies.
1: Yeah.
2: But where you draw the line is anything that's wet. You know, if you drop lettuce, for example, on the floor, you wouldn't pick it up. If you drop any sort of fruit or things like that, mainly because you get hairs in it, if nothing else. But it is good to be careful. And like you mentioned, never anything in public. At least with the germs in your home, you know what they are, kind of.
1: Dr. Keith Warner, 5-second rule. There you go. There's your new filter.
2: Good advice.
1: Thank you, Keith.
2: No, thank you, Shane.
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3: On the 401 eastbound of the Collector's past Mavis, the two right lanes are closed. It is slow past Mavis through here, Ontario. Further east in the Collector's at McCowan. Overnight construction also has the two left lanes closed there. Drivers slowing approaching McCowan. Overnight tonight, cloudy with showers, the low 18. Tomorrow's high 24, mainly sunny. Currently it's overcast and 18 degrees. 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
1: Technology lists for Canadian providers. It's an interesting notion. It's a great idea. And we need to pay attention to this stuff. Managing Director of the Canadian Shield Institute, Vas Bednar, is here. AI sovereignty. It's kind of the heartbeat of most of your days today. How are you?
2: I'm good. How are you?
1: Good. So, you're a bit of a prognosticator with your crystal ball, and you're like, hey, by the way, this stuff should matter. And then things. And now you look like a bit of a, a psychic.
2: Oh, yeah. I actually really appreciate when zany and strange and oddly familiar digital sovereignty issues come to life like this, because I think the best way to speak about digital sovereignty and give it texture is through case studies and things that are real. So all of the map stuff is kind of insane and kind of easy to scroll past. But I also think it's gripped a country. Like, we're always going to remember it. And use MapQuest, I guess.
1: So isn't that crazy? Back in the day, what would you do before a road trip? You would print out your MapQuest maps and then you would go. I mean, this is when, after having big maps in the car, because MapQuest gave you the same thing, but step by step.
2: Exactly.
1: And then you would forget them. And that was the worst. And then fast forward and Google and Street View and all the other things that have come out, Apple Maps. And now there is a full-on protest against Google and Apple Maps. MapQuest has refused to name Lake Ontario Lake America. So that's what sort of inspired it. Mm-hmm. But is MapQuest, I don't even know where MapQuest is from.
2: MapQuest has been acquired, kind of changed hands multiple times over the years. It's not a super viable competitor to kind of the dominance of Google Maps and Apple. But I also even want us to be careful with the term maps, right? Google Maps is a mapping product. It shows maps, but it is fundamentally a surveillance tool. It is a surveillance advertising tool dressed up as a map.
1: Right.
2: Right. And it's become very powerful and very influential. And right now it is rendering reality in a very particular way, three different realities. If you are in Canada, you see Lake Ontario labeled in full Lake Ontario. If you are in the U.S., you see Lake Ontario labeled in full as Lake America. If you are, quote unquote, and I'm quoting from Google's blog, everywhere else in the world, you see two names, Lake Ontario above that jagged line across the lake and Lake America below. And I would argue, and I have argued earlier this week, or I have argued earlier in the Globe and Mail, that Google should show everyone what they show everyone else. Two names. The Trump administration only has the power to unilaterally rename their portion of the lake. And again, it's all ridiculous, but if Lake Ontario were its own economy, it would be the fourth largest economy in the world. It represents a significant amount of trade and energy.
1: Can you imagine what's going to happen if he gets his way with Trump Strait for the Strait of Hormuz?
2: I know, right? I mean, megalomaniac, strange, surreal, superficial, but at the same time, a really strong signal about their contempt for our sovereignty and their desire to provoke. And that's what forces, these very important conversations about private firms and their obligations. So again, that executive order from Trump, and I've read it, and it's short. It still made me a little bit dumber, I fear. it mandates American federal agencies to adopt that name. Last time I checked, Google is not a federal agency.
1: Right.
2: Okay. And again, Google and other people who are protesting are sort of saying, whoa, Google just follows these naming conventions and it sort of goes through the geographic naming information system, something I do know the acronyms GNIS. That's my best guess at what it actually stands for. The company has a choice. It's made a very particular choice. And it's the choice that I think people resent and are reacting to. Apple was a little bit slower out the gate, but did follow suit. This kind of lighthearted, I mean, if you're following MapQuest social media, and I can say that I am with great delight.
1: Yeah, it's apparently amazing.
2: It's amazing. It's in on the joke, but also in on the what Shannon Proudfoot in the Globe and Mail calls the map resistance. Yeah. You know, this euphoria that we see to standing up to the Trump administration.

0: there was reports of a phone call to Apple to inspire them to do it.
1: But it just goes to show the
0: extortion part of what's going on. And I agree that these are private corporations and they're trying to play nice in their sandbox. And that's fine. Look, they can do that. But the reality is that if we think that something else happens with our data, like our photos or whatever we store online, and if we think that they're going to play nice in our sandbox first and protect our photos that are in storage over the command of the government, it's not. And we look at places like China and we're like, hey, Huawei, suspicious, can access all your info. But then look what's happening down in the States. And this is where that sovereignty thing comes to mind, right? Is regardless of the politics around it, is that the pressure is there, the response is evident. And I think what we see now is a bit of a gift for us. Oh, this is how the world's going to react when it comes down to punches from the president who wants something. And these companies are willing to dance, even if their moral compass might disagree.
1: So Google's actually subject to a very significant fine by the EU. And President Trump has promised and foreshadowed a Section 301 investigation. It's a particular kind of trade-related investigation into a trading partner. That Section 301 investigation is not up yet on their website as of yesterday when I last checked. But you could argue, and I have, I don't think this is stretching things too much, that, you know, the Trump administration is moving to help and support and fight this fine with Google. And is this potentially part of, you know, Google's fast follow to adhere with the administration's direction? I think back to that euphoria. I mean, reminding people that something that different is possible from this digital duopoly is also incredible, right? So people are, you know, Googling, looking up Canadian alternatives. What Canadian map companies do we have? You know, what did we have before? What's being sold off? Asking about open source. You know, what neutral, truly open source technologies do we have that aren't selling us ads and aren't tracking where we are, but are just trying to help us find where to go? In this analog, you know, analog is becoming cool. I wouldn't be surprised if physical map books come back. You know, if like this is also going to be part of the resistance where it's like, maybe you don't need CarPlay. Maybe you can just learn Toronto more effectively or get a map for your road trip and go old school. I think that would be really cool.
0: Well, back in the day when people were told, keep walking west until you find a stick in the ground with this number on it, and that's yours. And somehow they found it. So I think we can pull off getting to the bowling alley by 8.
1: Yeah, look, my Greek grandparents, like, they can read maps and they understand maps, but I've been with them, you know, backseat of their car, and they will pull over and they will ask someone at a window, they will pull over at a coffee shop and chat someone up and be like, listen, we're heading to this town, it's this way, right? We'll do this, you know. We're calling it maps. We're calling it Google Maps and Apple Maps. These are surveillance products that sell advertising and get a lot of information from us.
0: It's romantic to stop and the notion of stopping and talking to people. And I love it. I think that's a great way to go.
1: And
0: I want to hang out with your grandparents now. Vaz Bednar. You can get connected with Vaz and everything that Vaz gets up to. Easy peasy online. There's going to be links in the podcast as well for you to get connected. Managing Director of the Canadian Shield Institute. Thank you, my friend.
1: Thank you.
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1: Booze and Reviews, a Richard Crouse production, where the one and only Richard Crouse takes us to the movie. We sit down, we watch, we get connected, we hang out, we eat Twizzlers. Loves Twizzlers. But then we go to the pub afterwards and we talk about it and we have drinks inspired by the movie. That's what we're doing here. So what do you want to do this week, Richard?
2: Well, if you still have a Twizzler left over, and I never do because a package of Twizzlers never makes it to the end of the movie. But if you do, you take them to the pub with you and you snip the ends off and essentially turn the Twizzler into a straw.
1: It's beautiful.
2: You get a little Twizzler experience with your cocktail.
1: Red Twizzlers or black Twizzlers? Wait a sec. We need to establish this.
2: Oh, red. Okay. The red Twizzlers. Okay. I like them both, but the red are by far and away my favorite.
1: Awesome. Well, this is good. What are we doing? We're going to, we're kind of tiptoeing on Halloween season here, dude.
2: Yeah, we are. This is a movie called Practical Magic Number 2. If you remember way back to 1998, we met the Owen sisters, who were played by Sandra Bullock and Nicole Kidman. They had two eccentric aunts played by Diane Wiest and Stockard Channing, and they had some kids. And so we leap forward 28 years, and it's pretty much the same above the title cast. The kids are played by Joey King and Maisie Williams now, but the family, the Owens family, are still pretty much intact, the older members anyway. And the thing that makes them unique is that they are all witches. And they say no magic is stronger than sisterhood, and they have to be there for one another because many centuries ago, a curse was laid on the family and for every generation that came afterwards that suggested, well, not suggested, that said, if you ever fall in love with anyone, that person is going to die. And so the Sandra Bullock and Nicole Kidman characters have tried to keep this under wraps from their kids. But the daughter, Kylie, played by Joey King, she doesn't have any idea that A, she's a witch, or B, that there's a curse. She falls in love with a guy. He immediately gets injured, and he then has to lay in a coma as Kylie goes to England to try and get to the bottom of their family curse, and then her mother and aunts and everyone else comes after them to have a little magic war to figure out if this curse can actually be lifted. So this is a story that is kind of a rom-com. It's kind of a light comedy, but then you've got a guy laying in the bed with a coma, in a coma, because of some terrible decisions made by an ancestor hundreds of years ago. You've got lots of elements kind of playing against one another here, and it is kind of an odd vibe in the sense that while you've got a lot of fairly serious things happening, Sandra Bullock in particular, and make no mistake here, Sandra Bullock can deliver a one-liner, and she can be very funny. But I found a lot of the humor here to be kind of a slightly inappropriate given what's going on in their lives. So they're in England. Their daughter, Kylie, is missing. There is the curse hanging over their heads. There is another sort of warlock character that has come into their lives. There's very heavy, both natural and supernatural things happening. And yet, Nicole Kidman and Sandra Bullock still find time to goof around and like pants one another. And it just, to me, kind of felt like it took me out of the dramatic end of the movie. That coupled with the idea that the movie goes on just a little bit too long. And when I say just, I mean like goes on quite a bit, because I think what they wanted to do here is take all those elements that you like about these practical magic movies, there's two of them now, and sort of bind them together with fan service so that the older fans will find something to enjoy here while trying to come up with something for a new generation, and it doesn't quite all really fit together.
1: Well, I like the witch idea. That's fun. I'm trying to find a way to segue to a witch's brew of some sort, Richard.
2: Well, you know what? They talk about booze all the way through the movie. So this one was fairly easy. So there's an Astral Midnight Margarita. And I guess it's Astral tequila partnered with the 2026 sequel and added a little something-something to the margaritas that they drank in the movie. So you need 1.5 ounces of Blanco tequila. You need an ounce of fresh lime juice and then an ounce and a half of cream of coconut. And you can find that at any cocktail store. There's stuff called Coco Lopez that's really good that you can get. So you blend. If you want it to be a frozen version, you throw some ice in there, put all the ingredients in, or you just shake the tequila, the lime juice, and the cream of coconut 28 times. You shake it, you stir it, or put it into a glass with a salt rim, and you've got yourself a cocktail perfect for the witches in the movie and in your lives.
1: Careful who you give it to. Figure it out.
2: Yeah. Well, you know, in the movie, it's a very positive thing.
1: Oh, okay.
2: And there's also a couple of lines in the film where they refer to lavender and rosemary. They tend to be very recurring themes in the film. So to make one of those lavender rosemary margaritas, you use tequila, fresh rosemary, you need a little bit of dried lavender flowers, some orange liqueur like Cointreau or Triple Sec or something like that, lime juice, and then you salt your rim, you shake everything together for 28 times, and you pour it in a glass, garnish, and serve it. And that is, you know, also inspired by the film, but also really delicious.
1: I feel like we need a like a stir stick, you know, that's like a little broom.
2: Like a broom or something like that. Absolutely. A good idea. I had not thought of that.
1: Booze and Reviews, richardcross.ca to get connected with Richard. It's a movie review, Practical Magic 2, and some drinks to go with it. It makes me think of like old school sort of like haunted house with your friends where you'd be like, have a blindfold on and like, it's a bowl of eyeballs, but it was peeled back kind of thing. Like, I think we need some of that.
2: Well, there's if you want something a little showier, a little flashier, you can make a color-changing margarita. And so this is a frozen lime coconut margarita topped with chilled butterfly pea flower tea. And that's something that changes color when it hits the lime. So it's kind of a fun visual magic thing. The tea starts sort of a bluish purple color and then shifts towards pink and magenta when it hits the lime. So you need some special ingredients. So you need black salt for the rim. You need an ounce and a half of coconut tequila, or you can use regular Blanco tequila and a splash of coconut cream. You need an ounce of Triple Sec, an ounce of lime juice, and a cup of ice, and then 2 ounces of butterfly pea flower tea, brewed, cooled, and slightly sweetened to taste, and then a lime wheel for a garnish. So you rim the margarita glass with black salt. You add the coconut tequila, the Triple Sec, the lime juice, and ice into a blender. You blend it until it's slushy. Don't blend it too much. Pour the frozen margarita into the glass with just a little space on the top, a half an inch or more on the top. You gently pour the cold butterfly pea flower tea on top, and it will sit as a distinct layer at first. You swirl it a little bit, and it changes color as it mixes in with the margarita.
1: It's like magic, Richard.
2: It is magic, I know.
1: That's fun. Black salt? I've never heard of black salt.
2: You can get it. It's remarkably easy to find at bigger grocery stores.
1: Really?
2: Mm-hmm.
1: I had no idea. This is fun. You're an expensive friend. I tell you that. I mean, the amount of ingredients and different cups I've had to buy over the years here, and oh boy, it all stacks up.
2: The problem is, you know, you go and buy black salt, and you're unlikely to use it in anything else.
1: Mm-hmm.
2: So you might just have to make a bunch of these.
1: Do not listen to Richard Cross's advice. RichardCross.ca, get connected. 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
0: It's date night. Jen Kirsch is here. Tony Tedesco is on vacation today. Dating and relationships. Now, I think this conversation is actually friendships and dating. Also couples. It's matchmaking. The value of matchmaking. And when is it good? When is it bad? Because you know what? You and Bob, you're such a great couple. You would really get along with Sharon and Steve. Right? Like, so matchmaking is couples making friends. Matchmaking is blind dates. Matchmaking is, oh my God, you got to meet Susan. She's so much fun. She's just like you. Jen Kirsch, tell me about matchmaking.
1: I have been in this situation plenty of times where I'm hanging out with a friend and either they double booked and they want to kind of soften bringing another friend over, don't know how to say it, or they genuinely think I'd really get along with someone they know. And they're like, Jen, you just have to meet so-and-so. And then they go into their monologue of all the reasons why this person is amazing and we'd make or have a great connection. And I kind of love that. I love people in my life who like to connect you with others, whether it be for a work thing, whether it be romantically. I think that people basically have it under wraps of who they think you would work out with. But sometimes it could be problematic.
0: It can be problematic because when people are matchmaking, let me create a couple of scenarios here for everybody, is that when it can be problematic because sometimes, A, you don't want to be set up with someone. That can be inconvenient, our experience of that. And then we've never been set up with somebody. And we always have this bit of a story in our head about our type, right? Like, who is the type of friend or the type of dating partner that you want to hang out with? And so when someone else is setting you up, you're not in control of that anymore. Plus, maybe they have bad taste in things. So you can kind of hear the stories, Jen, starting to unfold before anybody even really gets into it.
1: Absolutely. And the thing is, now there's a third party involved. So now the pressure is on. There's some report needs to go in. Did you make a connection? Why not? Then you're like hesitant. Can I share my real feelings or not? I've been on one blind date in my life. I'm open at this point in my life to more. This was in the end of my 20s. I met someone at the hair salon of all places. We saw each other quite a bit. And she's like, I have the perfect guy for you. And he sounded like the type of men I love reading in my romance novels. Like, there was no questions asked, even though I didn't know this person so well. And what that experience taught me, because it didn't go great, is just because two people are single or just because two people say like the same band, doesn't a connection make, does not a match make. So I think that if you're someone listening along and you're like, oh no, I was just going to connect my two friends or these two people are single, I think that it's well-intentioned, but ask them first, do they want to be connected? Ask them what they're looking for and like maybe put on no pressure and stay out of it as much as possible so you don't get caught in the middle.
0: Or like you said, that third person who kind of gets involved now and then, oh my God, now I'm not friends with my friend because she tried to set me up with so-and-so. I feel like it goes both ways.
1: It does. And even, you know, we're talking about romantic, which is always, there's always something involved there because our feelings are at the bottom of it, right? We're very vulnerable. But one area we haven't talked about yet where I think is the worst to connect people, even though it could be well-meaning, is work. I love mentioning someone's name. So Shane, you and I are talking. Maybe producer Tony is looking for a certain guest. And I have interviewed someone in the past that I think would be great for the show. That's all well and good. But I think if someone's looking to hire someone and you make a recommendation, but you yourself has never worked with them, it could create a problem. Because just because you like someone doesn't mean they are the best employee or should be recommended. So I think it gets murky. I think being a connector is very well intentioned. Always check with people first before you do it. And a really subtle way, I think, to connect people, no matter what your goal is over a get together. You know, these days, community has become so important, specifically to me in my life. I think for many of us, especially for singles that might be feeling lonely or just want to get out of the house.
0: So it's interesting because the way that we've described it so far is you can hear like the staffing services, like the hiring agencies for work. And then there's the headhunter agencies. They do that too. So that's matchmaking, right? And then there's the dating services and you know, and the friend parts of come on over and meet my friends and see if sparks happen. So tell me about the, because some people are tempted, right? They're tempted. This is more dating. I mean, you could apply the work part with a headhunter where you give them your resume and they shop you around. But tell me about the dating part, because it is a big deal, right? Like the matchmakers, that's what they do. You know, I don't want to say there's an element of pimp there, but like in some cases, like people are just lonely. They want dates. It's like, I don't have time. Get me dates. But it is a bit of a, you're not paying the date, but you're paying the person to get the date. So it does get weird quick, I think. What are your thoughts on that?
1: I personally have never used the matchmaking service. I'm not against them for people. And I've definitely worked with people who have. What I like about it is they're costly. So it is an investment and you're taking it seriously. We have had so many episodes here on Date Night where we talk about using the dating apps. And I think it's a beautiful way to connect with people, especially if you're a very busy person and you don't have the time to go out or the freedom to, you know, meet people because you work out every day or whatever it is. I think with a matchmaker and that amount of money you're spending is very valuable because it's not wasting your time. And people that are using it, I would assume, are way more serious than maybe someone who uploaded an app because they're going through a breakup and they want to feel, have their ego stroked again, right? Which are a lot of problems that people have. And I think that you have someone else doing the research for you, because finding a partner can be a full-time job if you want someone who's on the same level as you. And I'm not talking about someone to necessarily hook up with, someone to spend a lifetime with. To search for a partner could be a full-time job. And I think that's where matchmakers can be of benefit. But I always argue the best thing you could do yourself is just be out there doing what you love to do, going into places, not staying at home, and having a sense of community in an area that you love. For me this summer, the handful of times I've gone out, it's been to do something book related. I bought myself a ticket to an author event where there's an author who's from Toronto who was speaking at this new book bar in the city. And I met tons of people because it was like-minded people, right? I wasn't looking necessarily to meet the one or anyone, but it opened the doors. So I think if you're serious and want to meet someone else serious, matchmaking could be an okay service for you, but it's not the only way. And you don't need to have money to date or be connected.
0: Have you ever met anybody who's like, as a couple, like, how'd you meet? Matchmaker? I've never met anybody. I mean, met people that say Plenty of Fish or Bumble or whatever, but I don't know if I've ever met anybody that...
1: No, actually, now that you say that, I don't know. And I wonder, are they not being truthful the same way we used to not say we met someone online yep. or Bumble or Plenty of Fish? Or have people just not met that way? Because the how we met is my favorite question to ask people. I think it says so much about people, but usually it's just, out at an event, or I don't even really know when we first started talking, like through mutual friends or being out or on a dating app these days. That's the most common.
0: Mm-hmm.
1: I think one thing I want to just say before we wrap this conversation, though, when it comes to matchmaking, the other end of it is if you are someone who's single, has been for a while, maybe chronically single, don't ask your friends time and time again to match you with someone if they haven't shown interest already, because then they're going to start wanting to not answer your calls and not include you out. So don't make that your be all and end all. Feel free to mention it to people that you know that are maybe connected more so than you are. Mm. But don't put pressure on friends to be your Cupid, for lack of a better word.
0: Your Cupid. That's a nicer way to say it than I said it. That's for sure. Jen Kirsch, Jen_Kirsch on Instagram, for example, to get connected with Jen and Date Night. Thanks, friend.
1: Thanks so much.
2: Your commute.
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5: 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Travel.
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30: Canada
4: to the world, the strategy aimed at drawing investors beyond the U.S.
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4: Mark Carney's mega tax deduction and some pushback around private money flying into Canadian airports.
10: I do believe that our government had no choice but to take this path.
4: Plus, what Stephen Harper says about the failed trade talks, battered by tariffs.
11: It's very hard on everybody. Especially on us as a restaurant.
4: Restaurant owners dish about the price you may have to pay to dine out. And cultivating a community.
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13: CTV National News with Omar Sachedina. Reporting tonight, Michelle Dubé.
4: Good evening. Canada's first ever investment summit has wrapped. Amid a strained relationship with the U.S., Mark Carney made his pitch for new partnerships, unleashing a slew of incentives to attract investment, already touting nearly $500 billion in new commitments, while also raising concerns about the impact of private dollars. We begin with CTV's Adrian Gobriel and one of the big moves that will chart a new course for Canada's four largest airports.
14: While getting comfortable at a fireside chat, just as Prime Minister Mark Carney made his pitch to global investors, the federal government put a sizable public asset in play. Vancouver, Calgary, Toronto, and Montreal international airports are now open for private investment.
15: To provide better passenger service, to reinvest in our regional airports, to reinvest in other forms of transportation infrastructure.
14: Ottawa will maintain ownership of airport land, though private money will be sought through long-term concessions to operate the airports.
16: Let's basically look at private enterprise as being a source of funding and a source of revenue for the airport, and rather than have it as a non-for-profit, basically make it a for-profit entity.
14: Federal opposition is calling for the plan to be shared in detail.
17: I want to see how it's going to save money for Canadians. Because if it doesn't save money, then why do it?
14: As Ottawa's pitch gets set to take flight, condemnation from some corners has been swift. With Ontario NDP leader Merritt Stiles posting on social media that private investors don't take over airports out of generosity. They do it to maximize profit for their shareholders. You pay in fees on every ticket while thousands of good jobs hit the chopping block. Though even within NDP party ranks, opinions are divided, with the Premier of British Columbia telling CTV News he's in favor if it helps build smaller regional airports.
30: We have a world-class airport in Vancouver. It's, in fact, the best airport in North America year after year. So making sure that service is maintained while supporting regional airports will be very important for our government.
14: Prime Minister Mark Carney noting that some of the returns from private investment into Canada's largest airports would also be used to help fund the expansion of the country's national broadband infrastructure into the Arctic, across to Europe, and Asia.
31: Who could be interested in investing in the country's large airports is a topic of debate. Both the Canada Pension Plan and Ontario Teachers Pension Plan have held shares in private airports overseas. Adrian Gobriel, CTV News, Toronto.
4: Canada's Minister of Foreign Affairs, Anita Anand, speaking on the sidelines of the summit today, reinforcing why Canada can provide what the global investment market needs.
32: Investors need certainty. Capital flows where certainty exists. And the message of our country at this summit is that we take the concern about certainty seriously. We are going to address the time frame of path to permit, and we are going to make sure that any of those previous roadblocks that were in existence are removed so that investment flows, certainty exists, and the Canadian domestic economy grows as a result.
4: One of the big announcements at the summit is what Ottawa is calling a productivity mega deduction. It's a tax incentive allowing businesses to deduct 100% of the cost of eligible new investments. That tax incentive could play a big role towards bringing in billions of dollars of new investment into this country. CTV's chief financial correspondent Amanda Lang joins us for some insight into what this incentive could mean and how it could work.
0: The aim of the investment summit was to paint Canada in as good a light as possible for investors globally and here at home. And the mega deduction is top of the list to try to do that. It makes our effective tax rate for business the lowest in the world, certainly the lowest in the G7, about half the rate of America's at something like 6%. That is because it allows businesses to write off the value of investments immediately, not over the long term, and it makes that change permanent. This is something that was introduced in the last budget. It's now making it permanent and making it broader. That is good for global businesses. It will make them think differently about Canada and doing business here, but it's important to note that this is a tax deduction that also applies to Canadian businesses, and the hope would be that they use it and expand their investment in themselves. It's something that we've seen has been lacking in recent years. That comes at a cost. If they take advantage of this mega deduction, that means we could well see the growth in jobs and wealth that you would hope to see when the government foregoes revenues like this. In Toronto, I'm Amanda Lang.
4: Helping to wrap up today's summit was a former Conservative Prime Minister, Stephen Harper, delivering the closing keynote address at the invitation of Mark Carney. CTV senior correspondent Judy Trin now with Harper's message for the crowd.
1: The former Conservative Prime Minister opened with a joke.
3: The Prime Minister said to me yesterday, "I really want to thank you for doing this." Said, "Well, you may want to wait and see what I'm going to say."
1: Then Stephen Harper expressed solidarity with Mark Carney's decision to walk away from negotiations with the U.S.
3: It is clear that the current U.S. administration views our level of economic integration as incompatible with our separate sovereignty.
1: Carney was Bank of Canada governor under Harper. He's now chair of a $200 billion Alberta pension fund and a global alliance of conservative leaders.
6: He's influential, and he's influential with a number of investors and businesses around the world, and it's helpful for Canada.
1: Harper said the key to Canada's survival was supplying the world with more energy, from oil to uranium to hydroelectricity.
3: It is critical to our prosperity and indeed to our survival.
1: Harper, who represented Calgary, acknowledged the frustration in the West that grew after his Conservatives lost the 2015 election to Justin Trudeau's Liberals.
3: Canada was poised to become that energy superpower. Today, we are not. Why? Because of deliberate policy choices that followed over the next decade.
1: Harper did not directly address the Albertans who want to separate from Canada, but he implored Canadians to look forward, not back.
3: But there is no point bemoaning what is past, especially because the opportunity of becoming that global energy superpower is fortuitously offering itself to us once again.
4: Stephen Harper congratulated the Liberals on their efforts to fast-track major projects, but said more needs to be done to remove red tape. Michelle. Thank you, Judy. That's Judy Trin in Ottawa. With the Global Investment Summit now in his rearview mirror, Prime Minister Carney is setting his sights on Europe, looking to forge closer ties with the EU. Fresh off the two-day summit, the Prime Minister boarded a plane in Toronto this afternoon. The whirlwind overseas trip will include a major speech to the EU Parliament in Strasbourg, France. He'll also meet with UK Prime Minister Andy Burnham in Liverpool. The Prime Minister has said he's looking to forge a unique partnership between Canada and the EU going forward. An alleged threat to the Prime Minister's life has resulted in charges against a 31-year-old Calgary man. The RCMP launched an investigation following a tip about a threat made on YouTube. Jamie DeCosta has now been arrested and charged with uttering a threat against the Prime Minister. Police say security remains a concern for public figures in Canada and abroad. New 50% tariffs on more than 100 Canadian items went into effect today, and some economists are warning the new levies will cause some disruptions as businesses adapt to their new reality. Cheese and dairy products, motorboats, paper, steel, and aluminum are just a few of the items now facing the latest round of 50% tariffs. At the same time, the U.S. has removed tariffs on 10 items, including salt, cement, and toilet paper. The White House says it's removing those levies to ease the burden on U.S. commerce. The trade war has put a spotlight on Canada's sovereignty and the need to safeguard it. That's adding a new layer to the Canadian Coast Guard's mission in the Arctic. CTV's Ottawa Bureau Chief Rand Richardson is there with insight into the latest icebreaker mission.
5: We're about to head out with the Canadian Coast Guard on Operation Arctic Ghost, the second time the Coast Guard has done this kind of an operation, a part of the efforts to boost their presence here in the Arctic, along with the Navy and the RCMP. Even in September, conditions here can be quite harsh. It is incredibly difficult and expensive to operate here. The Carney government committing $40 billion over the next decade in investment. It will take time. In many ways, the government has woken up to the critical area that the Arctic is, including the Northwest Passage behind me. They say they are committed to a bigger Canadian presence here for a number of reasons. We are 600 kilometers north of Yellowknife. We are north of the Arctic Circle. Over the next several days, we'll be filing several reports from the icebreaker as the Coast Guard boosts its presence here in Nunavut. Graham Richardson, CTV News, Kuglaktuk.
4: Look forward to it. Thank you, Graham. To Calgary now, and a by-election upset. The NDP flipping a riding that has long been conservative. It was a narrow victory over the UCP by just over 500 votes, but in some cases, lifelong conservative voters switched sides. CTV's Kathy Lee looks at what this could signal ahead of next month's separation referendum.
7: A night of celebration for the NDP as Kyle Campbell narrowly won Calgary Shaw, flipping a riding long considered conservative territory, with some voters making a different choice this time, including Stacey Davis.
8: We have voted conservative our entire lives, and we voted for the first time with the NDP.
7: The mother of four says one reason for her switch, the contention created around Alberta separation.
8: I think that it has hurt our province.
7: Still, not all UCP supporters in the riding are happy with the result.
18: I hate to say it, they screwed us royally here.
7: Campbell says separation did come up during campaigning, but voters were also concerned about more immediate issues.
19: They told me about the pressure of rising cost of living and the bills that seem to be piling up, about their struggle to access health care.
7: Premier Danielle Smith congratulated Campbell, saying her government will work with him. The UCP blames the loss primarily on low turnout and a split in the conservative vote. But NDP leader Nahed Nenshi says the result puts other Calgary ridings in play.
19: Last night's vote proves that there is no safe Calgary seat for the Conservatives. Every single Calgary seat is a target.
7: Political scientist Lori Williams says the result also makes Premier Smith's political balancing act more difficult.
20: The UCP recognizes there are challenges for them, both with separatism and with the far right fringe of their party.
7: For Davis, the vote was about more than changing sides.
8: I hope that it's going to send a message that people are not satisfied.
21: The UCP says it's also confident that when Albertans vote on separation in 5 weeks, they'll choose a stronger Alberta within a united Canada. Kathy Lee, CTV News, Calgary.
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4: We're getting a closer look tonight at the impact the trade war with the U.S. is having on Canadian businesses. The restaurant industry in particular has been hit hard. CTV's Paul Hollingsworth shows us why there are predictions of even more pain ahead.
13: Tucked away in Halifax's North End, Wilman's Restaurant has been around since 1946.
15: Oldest fish and chips in Nova Scotia.
13: Over the decades, the building has been transformed, but the food has stayed the same. Owner Lucian Nami says he's usually busy serving customers, but his expensive overhead is eating away at his bottom line.
15: It's very hard on everybody. Especially on us as a restaurant.
13: He's not alone. A new survey shows nearly 20% of Canadian restaurants point to tariffs as a top threat to their business. 80% of Canadian restaurant operators have raised menu prices in the past 12 months. 49% plan to raise prices again. This is because food and beverage costs went up 64% in the last year, while labor and wages climbed 55%. Rent is also on the rise, up 32%. This kitchen equipment is more expensive than ever.
15: Yesterday, I fixed something. I used to pay like $400. Now it's $900.
13: The trade tensions continue with the U.S. at a time when energy and transportation prices are making food more expensive.
15: The packaging is going to go up 50%. Labor is going to be up. Transportation is going to be up.
13: Lucian Nami says as the tariffs and business pressures mount, he's tried to find creative ways to keep this business open. He's already raised his prices and knows many customers can't afford another increase.
15: Family, they have to raise the kids and they have to feed them.
13: Those who eat here enjoy the food and the character this restaurant brings to the neighborhood.
16: This establishment has been around here for a long time.
13: Nami will try to survive the trade war as best he can.
15: We're gonna take some hit.
13: But for the first time since owning this restaurant, he fears tariffs and increased operating expenses could knock him out of business. Paul Hollingsworth, CTV News, Halifax.
4: If you're looking for new tires this winter, you could be in for some sticker shock. CTV's Sweet Arassi now with why you should be prepared to shell out more to stay on the road.
17: At this tire shop, co-owner Daniel Proto is dealing with higher costs.
24: We're talking about a 10% increase on tires this year.
17: And it's not just on tires. At Merson Automotive, Celso Loro says back in July, his oil supplier came in with new numbers.
27: We were approached by them with a 30% increase. That was a tough pill to swallow, for sure.
17: So what's driving it? Economist Moshe Lander points overseas.
28: One of the main ingredients in tires is connected to petrochemicals, and petrochemicals come from oil. And so when the price of oil is going up because of conflict in the Strait of Hormuz, it radiates out to a variety of products, not just what you see at the pump.
27: Our oil tanks are, that's what they look like.
17: His current oil supply will only last another month or two. Lander says the only way prices could start to go down is if things change overseas.
28: You can see things like gasoline prices drop almost instantaneously on signs of good news. It's not even that there has to be a resolution. It's merely just that there's the potential for good news and gasoline prices come down.
17: For now, businesses are absorbing the higher costs, but that won't last forever.
27: I'll have to order new stock and all of a sudden I'll be like, whoa, these tires are a lot more expensive.
17: When that happens, his business will have no choice but to pass those extra costs down to consumers. Sweet Rassi, CTV News.
4: Still ahead, one of music's biggest stars and the controversy surrounding his shows. What Ed Sheeran is saying about rapper Macklemore being bounced from his tour and who else is bowing out in solidarity tonight.
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4: Members of the Kennedy Center's Board of Trustees in Washington have reportedly voted to close the Performing Arts Center for renovations. The move comes after a federal judge in Washington rejected the board's efforts to add Trump's name to the building without approval from Congress. The board said adding Trump's name to the building was necessary to save it from bankruptcy. It's now expected to be closed for 2 years. All of Ed Sheeran's supporting acts have left his U.S. tour, protesting rapper Macklemore's removal over his pro-Palestinian comments.
6: I said free Palestine.
4: The Grammy-winning artist was dropped after that statement while opening for Sheeran earlier this month. Macklemore claims billionaire Robert Kraft orchestrated a boycott and threatened to cancel Sheeran's shows if the rapper was performing. Sheeran broke his silence on the controversy today, saying he tried to build bridges with venues, one of them being Kraft's Gillette Stadium, but failed to find a resolution. People still talking tonight about some very pro-Canada moments at Monday's Emmy Awards. Among them, a heartfelt shout-out from award winner Sally Field.
14: Ashley Connor, oh my gosh, her photography, who made the Pacific Northwest another character. And it's Canada. Blessed Canada, our neighbors, our friends.
18: Catherine O'Hara. We remember her as the forgetful mother, right? Yeah, but we'll never forget about her.
4: A trio of Catherine O'Hara's on-screen children, Macaulay Culkin, Annie Murphy, and Dan Levy, took to the stage to salute the late Canadian actress in an emotional tribute. And O'Hara wasn't the only Canadian icon who had the crowd cheering. Michael J. Fox was given a standing ovation for his decades of advocacy in the fight against Parkinson's disease. The actor, who was originally from Edmonton, thanked audiences for also playing a role in his journey.
0: Initially, I kept my Parkinson's diagnosis a secret. I worried that it would affect my work and my relationships with audiences. Would they laugh if they knew I was sick? And then I was stunned by the sport I got. The sport from Wallview.
4: Fox was given the Bob Hope Humanitarian Award, recognizing his philanthropy. Still ahead, growing a solution to food insecurity. A fresh way for remote communities to access nutritious food. How this no-till garden in Saskatchewan is cultivating change.
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12: We have grown over 1,000 pounds so far.
8: For years, dietitian Alicia Oliver has been teaching people how to eat healthy. But without access to nutritious foods, it's a tough job to do.
12: It makes people feel like they're failing, I feel like sometimes. People feel a sense of not being able to support their family.
8: This was a trial run for the no-till garden. The soil is packed with compost and straw, which keeps the moisture in and the weeds out. A low-maintenance way of growing food. Now, some of that food is going into a fresh soup that will be shared with community members helping in the final days of harvest.
13: It's good to see these gardeners doing everything. Nobody goes hungry.
8: Those behind the garden hope the no-till method grows throughout the community, maybe one day expanding into the schools.
14: They could really greatly reduce their food bills and ensure that there was healthier foods being served to the kids as well.
8: A homegrown solution to securing food. Allison Bamford, CTV News, Onion Lake Cree Nation, Saskatchewan.
7: That's a snapshot of this Tuesday for all of us at CTV National News. Thank you for watching. Good night and see you tomorrow.
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16: A vigil tonight for the teen victim of a deadly shooting in North York. People gathered at Jane and Finch this evening, a day after a 17-year-old boy was fatally shot at the intersection. Good evening. Friends, family, and community members came together to mourn the loss of Cashy August. While police work to identify the shooter, those who knew the boy are calling for answers. CTV's Siobhan Morris has the story.
17: We don't want to see any more death like this.
18: A community stunned, gathering to remember with candles and flowers.
19: I'm trying to accomplish the community coming together as one. This is one too many shooting incidents that have happened and taken place in Jane and Finch.
18: Family leaning on each other with answers in short supply. Last week, 17-year-old Cashy August marked his last year of high school. His graduation day will never come.
20: I got a call from our youth. And they said, I heard that Cashy got shot. And I said, not our Cashy.
18: Cashy shot in front of a transit shelter at Jane and Finch, across the street from the after-school program he attended.
20: Very talented kid, playing the piano.

0: piano, the keyboard, always laughing, smiling, just lit up any room that he was in. And they took that from us. They took away his career, his dreams.
1: Police were first called to the scene just after 3:30 Monday afternoon, not long after nearby schools had let out.
2: The community at hand is heartbroken from the situation. A senseless gun violence in the middle of the day with his students that are coming from school.
1: Emergency responders tried to save Cashy's young life, but he was pronounced dead in hospital.
3: Devastating. I'm tired of burying youths of this age. You know, it's heartbreaking.
1: Today, the flag at C.W. Jeffries Collegiate was at half-mast. An email sent to parents, which reads in part, "Some of our students may have seen police activity or heard about the event and are understandably upset. When a serious incident happens so close to home, children may experience feelings of fear, uncertainty, anxiety, or even anger. The school also suggests supports are available." Still, Kamala Blair, who runs a homework and tutoring program Cashy attended, says the trauma is far-reaching.
2: There's 10-year-old children that he played with and he interacted with. This is going to impact them for the rest of their life.
1: A community heartsick at gun violence.
0: We're tired of losing our youth to the streets. We're tired. We're tired of it. We're never going to see Cashy again. He's gone.
1: Siobhan Morris, CTV News.
4: We'll have more news in a moment, but first, here's a live look at the city this hour. 20 degrees and partly cloudy after the system that passed through, creating some showers earlier this evening. Let's check in with Jessica Smith with a first look at the forecast.
5: Raheem, a slightly unsettled day, but temperature-wise, we're still holding on just above that seasonal point. So despite the fact that we are creeping closer and closer to the official start of the fall season, or at least the astronomical start of the fall season, we're still holding on to a decent amount of warmth. Seasonally, we should be around 11 degrees. We'll sit at 21 this evening. We're watching for showers on and off as we head in towards the kind of midpoint of our overnight hours and trickling off as we head into the start of the day tomorrow. The good news is relatively dry, but a warmer start to the day. So although it's deceiving, we don't have that brilliant sunshine to start, it is going to be warm. Coming up, I'll have a full look at your long-range forecast. Raheem.
4: All right, thanks for that, Jess. A 51-year-old man is fighting for his life following an apartment fire. Emergency crews were called to an apartment near Lansdowne and DuPont. They found the victim inside a unit on the eighth floor. The man was rushed to a burn center with life-threatening injuries. The cause of the fire is under investigation. A fire which destroyed a funeral home in Oshawa has been deemed an arson. The fire at the McIntosh Anderson Kellum Funeral Home on King Street started early in the morning on September 7th. The fire was originally considered suspicious, and investigators say they have now determined that it was set on purpose. One person was taken to hospital after being struck by a vehicle this morning. It happened near Weston and Rogers Road. Paramedics say an adult was struck and taken to hospital with serious but non-life-threatening injuries. Police have not provided any details about what led up to the person being struck. One man has been charged and police are looking for another suspect in connection with a distraction theft investigation. 22-year-old Roberto Carlos Gochel is charged with robbery and participating in a criminal organization. He and a female suspect are accused of stealing an elderly man's jewelry in the area of Rockcliffe Boulevard and Alliance Avenue. Investigators say the pair replaced the victim's jewelry with fake items. An amount of fake jewelry was recovered as part of the investigation. Police are asking anyone with information about the female suspect to come forward. A police tip relating to drug trafficking in Newmarket has led to three men facing charges. Officers executed a search warrant at a home over the weekend and located a high-powered semi-automatic rifle, two loaded magazines, cash, and roughly $25,000 worth of suspected cocaine. 26-year-old Julian Adamo, 34-year-old Antonio Adamo, and 59-year-old Robertino Adamo are facing numerous gun and drug charges in connection with the investigation. A second mayoral debate in as many days taking place tonight, this one focusing on arts and culture policy. Candidates Olivia Chow, Chris Alexander, and Sarah McVee took part in the event at Young People's Theater. While it was billed as a debate, the tone was far more cordial and conversational than last mayoral showdown last night at the Daily Bread Food Bank. Candidates were given time to outline their vision for arts and culture in Toronto, but there were no rebuttals or direct exchanges between them. Brad Bradford did not attend. His campaign cited a scheduling conflict while also taking issue with moderator and former NDP MPP Jill Andrew, saying she was not a neutral referee. Now let's revisit last night's debate, where there were some fireworks. Chris Alexander, Brad Bradford, and Olivia Chow took part. This debate was hosted by the Daily Bread Food Bank. It covered some key electoral issues, including poverty, housing, affordability, food insecurity, and transit. Here's a snippet from last night.
6: We have to start with reliability. We have to start with those investments that make the train show up, arrive on time, get you to your destination on time. Streetcars and buses the same, but we cannot do that unless people feel safe in the TTC. And the numbers are well over 60% of people who have questions about safety.
7: Before I became the mayor 4 years ago, TTC fares went up, service went down. I made a different choice. I froze TTC for 3 years running and saving a working couple's at least $300 a year.
8: Oh, the fares are the fares, but if the system's not safe or reliable, people aren't going to take it. And that's why we have 20% fewer transit customers than in 2019. 12% less this year than we did last year. We need transit that's safe and reliable if people are going to take it.
4: We spoke with Torontonians today about their thoughts on the debate and the issues impacting the city. A number of people indicated transit was one of their top priorities.
9: I don't feel safe, especially on the streetcars that have the driver completely cut off. So if there's any problem on the streetcar, people have to deal with it themselves. And that can happen. It can happen at any time, and we're not prepared. We don't know how to deal with that when violence breaks out. It can be quite scary.
10: Safety. For the TTC, they're doing as much as they possibly can, and I think it sort of interferes with traffic, which could also be part of safety. And you're never going to get 100% safety.
4: And voters are set to head to the polls in the city on October 26th. Meanwhile, the Daily Bread Food Bank launched its annual Thanksgiving drive today. The organization is trying to raise $5 million and 185,000 pounds of food by October 31st. They say it's to support the 1 in 10 people in the city who are using a food bank. The organization says visits in Toronto reached an all-time high of 4.1 million last year.
11: It means so much to my family. It's the difference sometimes between being able to eat that week and not being able to eat that week. So it's a huge relief.
1: What do you think when you hear of the statistics? How many people are relying on the food bank as they launch their Thanksgiving food drive right now?
11: I think the statistics are way too high, especially in a developed country like Canada and a city like Toronto that has as much wealth as it does.
12: Very important that the generosity of Toronto has kept us going for this long, and we need you to be generous once more. There's a goal of 185,000 pounds of food for this fall and this holiday season. As my colleagues here said, 24/7 we're available to drop off any of those non-perishables. Canned goods, canned fruit and vegetables, oatmeal are always the big winners for us.
4: Daily Bread says the most needed items are canned fish, as well as canned vegetables, tomatoes and fruit, nut butters and oatmeal. Well, it is another star-studded night at TIFF, with celebrities and filmmakers continuing to pack red carpets across the city. And CTV's Andrea Case has been following it all and joins us live now with more. Andrea, what's taking place tonight?
13: Tonight, we are standing outside the Royal Alexander Theatre, where a very interesting film that a lot of people have been talking about at Midnight Madness is called Ladies and Gentlemen, Brian Mulroney. And it is about the 18th Prime Minister of Canada, and it is a quirky, satirical amalgamation of thousands of hours of video and pictures. And this is a film, I haven't seen it, but a lot of people are talking about it. A lot of people are also talking about another film that we were on the red carpet for tonight, and that is called Tenzing. And here is our story from the red carpet.
14: Everest. It's never been done.
15: This is Tenzing, the man we've all been waiting for.
13: For decades, the story of the first people confirmed to successfully climb Mount Everest in 1953 put Edmund Hillary firmly in the spotlight. Now new film shifts the focus to the man who made the climb with him, his Himalayan Sherpa guide, Tenzing Norgay. Gendun Phuntsuk stars as Tenzing.
16: I think I'm very happy that I can tell this story to all the world, because this story should be all the people to understand many years ago, but just finally this year, it's Jennifer Peedham and Apple TV made this movie to show the world, and I'm very happy for that.
17: The cast of the film walked the red carpet in advance of the film's Canadian premiere. Tom Hiddleston is Hillary.
18: What it shows you is that no matter how high the summit, no matter how hard the struggle, it's actually the bond of fellowship, trust, and love between human beings that will see you to the summit, that will help you overcome.
17: With the recent catastrophic flooding in Nepal, writer-director Jennifer Peedham, a veteran climber herself, says the film comes at a special time.
19: Yeah, I've been going to the Himalayas for 23 years. I've worked on Everest. I used to work as a climbing camera operator in the mountains. And so I know this world very well. And I know Tenzing's family very well. And it was just time for the world to know what an amazing man that he was and to shift the lens and look at this story that we think we know from a different angle.
11: The Nepali people are very, very special. And what's happened there is such a tragedy. But it's going to continue to happen unless we all collectively do something.
17: Willem Dafoe is Colonel John Hunt, the British Army officer who led the successful expedition.
20: We shot it like last year. So, but we became very close with the people in Nepal, and we watched very closely and know people that were affected by this tragedy that happened, the disaster.
13: Okay, so tomorrow's day 7, and last night I was a little discombobulated. I didn't know who I was going to be seeing today, but I studied tonight. So tomorrow, of course, we have Rami Malek, we have Carrie Coon, John Turturro, all going to be in Toronto. But I'm most excited about the film about Neil Peart. It's a documentary called No One's Disciple. Geddy Lee is going to be here tomorrow. Alex Lifeson is going to be here tomorrow. And I'm going to track them down and bring them to you tomorrow. Reporting live from King Street, Raheem, I'll send it back to you.
4: We have no doubt you'll track him down. I mean, you got Willem Dafoe to stop today. You're a star, Case.
13: I know.
4: Love it.
13: Oh, you're sweet. Have a good night, Raheem.
4: You too. Coming up on CTV News, Kawhi Leonard is officially a Raptor again. We spoke with fans about their thoughts on the board. Man's return. That's just ahead.
5: 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Coming up, I'll have a full look at your 7-day forecast as we remain unsettled heading in towards the end of the week.
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4: Welcome back. 20 degrees in Toronto. Let's check back in with Jess and the forecast.
5: Raheem, as we approach the beginning of the astronomical fall season, temperatures are kind of going in reverse, at least a little bit. It is going to stay relatively warm as we head in towards the middle and the end of the week. 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Injury lawyers, you don't pay unless they win. A relatively humid day despite not seeing a ton of sunshine and some scattered showers on and off through kind of that midpoint of our afternoon in towards really the overnight hours and into the start of the day tomorrow. Seasonally, we should be sitting at 11, but we're still holding on to a ton of humidity, even with the cold front sweeping its way across, bringing some of that active weather. We'll sit at 21 tonight. Our friends in Waterloo should be at 9. They'll sit at 18. Bancroft should be at 7. They're sitting at 16. So everybody feeling that bit of mugginess out in the air. Into the day tomorrow, back to above seasonal will be at about 26, but it will feel stickier than that. It will feel into the low 30s, almost right across southern Ontario and around the Golden Horseshoe, even warmer still through Hamilton and Niagara. So keep that in mind. Despite having a little bit of cloud cover to start the day, we see some sunshine into the afternoon, but that heat and that humidity is going to stick around. That cold front will pass by us along with those showers as we head in towards that midpoint of our week, and we'll see a decent amount of sunshine, but we're not done with the chance of unsettled weather just yet. Heading in towards the rest of our evening and the bulk of the heavier shower activity for our friends down through Windsor. Stepping into the start of the day tomorrow, a few light clouds out there, but a much sunnier day ahead of us as we head in towards our afternoon. And the good news, if you do have plans for TIFF or you're heading out in the evening, temperature-wise and condition-wise, it will be quite comfortable. Heading in towards your Thursday, though, we are watching for cloud cover to push in and the chance of maybe a little unsettled weather in towards the end of the day and the start of our Friday. So keep that in the back of your mind when it comes to planning. Temperature-wise, again, above seasonal until we get in towards kind of the end of the week. So into your day tomorrow, again, we should be in the low 20s now. We'll be at 26, but feeling close to 31 when you factor in that humidex. So although we're not into that summertime heat anymore, consider hydration, breaks in the shade, and sun protection. I know it feels like we're past that point, but you still have to protect yourself the same way. Heading into your Thursday, the chance of a little unsettled weather again to start the day, more so into that western corner of the GTA. And then Friday, a much more seasonal point. Lots of sunshine, a great way to end the week. Now, the back half of this, not a wash by any means, but just keep in mind we are looking at some unstable conditions on and off as we head towards the weekend and through to the beginning of next week. Temperature-wise, we start to cool down just a little bit and we dip a little bit below seasonal starting off next week before we step in towards the astronomical start of fall with a daytime high closer to where we should be. Hopefully this helps you plan. Raheem, I'll send things back to you.
4: All right, thanks for all of that, Jess. Let's talk some sports, and the trade sending Kawhi Leonard back to the Raptors is official. The deal was finalized yesterday after being on hold because of the NBA's investigation of Leonard and the Los Angeles Clippers. Well, CTV's Sean Lee Thong spoke with fans about their thoughts on Leonard's return.
6: Number 2 is back on the shelves at Real Sports Apparel in Scotiabank Arena, now that Kawhi Leonard is officially a Raptor again.
7: Awesome. There's no other words. Awesome.
8: I think the city's going to love to have him back again.
6: The Raps and Clippers finalizing a trade, bringing Leonard to Toronto while sending Brendan Ingram and Grady Dick to the LA Clippers, along with two unprotected first-round draft picks and a pick swap.
9: It has been a stressful summer, a roller coaster of emotions, wondering when or even if this was going to go through.
6: News of the trade first came way back on June 30th, but was put on hold pending the results of the NBA's investigation into salary cap circumvention by the Los Angeles Clippers when signing Leonard to an extension, the result being a $700,000 fine for Leonard and a $30 million fine for the LA Clippers, along with losing 5 first-round draft picks and owner Steve Ballmer suspended for a year. For Raptors fans, it's a sigh of relief.
10: Honestly, super excited. I woke up this morning, seen the post online, and instantly jumped up.
25: Feeling great. Feel rejuvenated.
30: It's a full circle moment. Even before the trade was finalized, seeing all the stuff coming out of Toronto, being so thrilled that he's back here in the city that he won a championship.
31: Enjoy this moment.
11: and have fun with it.
6: Leonard's only season in Toronto in 2018-19 saw the championship run, with Leonard named Finals MVP and included the biggest single shot in Raptors history in Game 7 of the second round. Despite the trade being on hold, Leonard had been spotted around Toronto several times this summer, contributing to fans' excitement. Now, for a team that clawed its way into the playoffs last season, expectations have changed.
9: There is a really high ceiling all of a sudden for this Raptors team. We saw what the ceiling was with Brandon Ingram. It was good, not great. We know what the ceiling is with Kawhi Leonard. It's a championship.
6: For Raptors fans who may be anxious to see Kawhi Leonard on home court, they're going to have to wait a little while. The home opener is on October 21st against the Chicago Bulls. Sean Leithong, CTV News.
4: Speaking of the Raptors, the team will host several events this weekend celebrating Kyle Lowry and his retirement as a member of Toronto. A celebration called Kyle's Block Party will be held in Jurassic Park starting at 11:30 a.m. on Saturday. It's a free event for fans and will feature giveaways and special guest appearances. The celebrations begin with a charity golf tournament on Friday and wraps up with a gala supporting the MLSE Foundation on Saturday night. Lowry retired as a Raptor in July after signing a one-day contract with the team. His number 7 is set to be retired in a post-game ceremony on January 10th. Well, the Blue Jays needed a bounce back against the Tigers tonight, but they didn't get it.
12: And this one left over the heart of the plate, and it's a towering shot to left field for a 3-run home run.
4: Yeah, not pretty. It was a bullpen game for the Jays, and reliever Michael Lorenzen ran into trouble in the fourth. The Tigers took a 4-0 lead and went on to win the game 10-1, handing the Jays their second straight loss. They have also fallen 2 games back in the wild card race after Cleveland beat the White Sox 7-6. Still ahead on CTV News, the Prime Minister wants to privatize Canada's 4 largest airports. Why labor groups say it's a bad idea. Reaction after the break.

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17: The Prime Minister is making headlines at the Global Investment Summit happening in Toronto. Carney confirmed he wants to see private investors operate Canada's four largest airports in Toronto, Montreal, Vancouver, and Calgary.
18: Following best practice in other countries, the Government of Canada will retain ownership of the underlying land and assets, but we will unlock their true value by bringing in new capital and expertise to their operations and their growth. We will reinvest the tens of billions of dollars of capital that we raise into infrastructure that Canada needs for the next generation.
17: Carney says the result will be more investment in regional airports, along with more affordable regional and remote air connections. Unifor, one of Canada's largest unions, is strongly opposed to the move, saying it would hurt workers. The Canadian Labour Congress is also warning that privatization could lead to higher travel costs and increased pressure on workers. A new report from RBC finds just over half of parents with adult children are still helping them financially. The report found 51% of parents with children between 18 and 40 years old say they provided financial support in the past year. Of those providing assistance, 56% say the money was to help pay for groceries, while 43% have helped with an unexpected or emergency expense. 24% say the money was to help pay for rent. The report finds parents who provided financial support gave an average of $6,100, while 24% gave more than $10,000. We're taking a quick break, but we'll be back with more CTV News. Stay with us.
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17: We leave you tonight with a story from British Columbia, where a tour of a backyard of one couple who have found a way to relive their past through a meaningful miniature train ride. CTV's Adam Sawatsky has the story.
27: Before he invites you through this locomotive-shaped door...
28: Look in this window up here.
27: Lanny Seaton suggests you look for the train's engineer.
28: Only see themselves, because it's a mirror.
27: Although what's been built in the backyard behind it
28: started off smaller and then it got bigger
27: is a reflection of Lanny's life.
28: Brings back memories of when I was a kid.
27: The train begins its journey in a recreation of Lanny's hometown, passing the place he got his first haircuts, the store his parents bought their weekly groceries, and the Bob's Burger drive-in he went on dates as a teenager with Diana.
29: When he looked at me, he had a twinkle in his eye.
27: And the first time he saw her, Lanny says, He was smitten.
28: And she had hair down to the back of her hips, and I thought, wow, this is cool.
27: Lanny and Diana ended up getting married and starting a family together before the kids grew up to help their parents build all this by hand.
28: So it's been a labor of love for the last 5 or 6 years.
27: Countless hours to construct what's become a journey of love.
28: Well, up on the hill up there, you...
27: That's where you'll find a tribute to the relatives who lived here before them, who worked hard to make their family's life better and their community stronger.
29: People didn't really have to ask for help because it was offered.
27: Which inspired Lanny and Diana to always give back.
28: That's the first fire truck that I ever drove.
27: Lanny volunteered as a firefighter and served on municipal council, while Diana donated her time to dozens of community groups.
29: Celebration of community pride and spirit.
27: And now, more than 60 years after getting burgers at Bob's together, Lanny and Diana are going on dates in their backyard together.
28: It's fun. We sit out at night and listen to the trains go.
27: And feel grateful for the journey that's allowed them to build this life together.
29: Wonderful. Just warm, very beautiful.
27: Adam Sawatsky, CTV News, Langford.
17: And that is our report for this evening. 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For Jessica Smith and all of us at CTV News, have a good night. I'm Raheem Ladani. We'll see you tomorrow.

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1: Americans may be powerful, but Canadians are tough. And I agree with that.
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3: Welcome to More in the Morning's Kitchen Cabinet.
2: Half-baked, expensive, probably ineffective.
1: Good analysis.
3: With former federal cabinet ministers.
1: We're already fighting in the anteroom, by the way.
2: That's right.
3: Lisa Raitt and Marco Mendicino.
4: Good morning, Lisa Raitt and Marco Mendicino. Good to have you.
5: Hello.
1: Good morning.
4: Let's talk about last night's mayoral debate. The three major candidates were there, and it's such a cliche. People always say there were no knockout punches. There never are. But it was an interesting exchange. I liked the format. I thought the host did a good job, and I think the candidates mostly delivered who they actually are and what their campaign is about. But I'll take your insight. Marco Mendicino, you go first.
5: Yeah, look, first square off, and nice to see some debate. I agree with your analysis that most of the candidates, I would say with the exception of Chris Alexander, who's still kind of unveiling what he is in this race, who he is in this race, but Olivia presents as a social justice warrior, boastful of her relationships with different levels of government, getting big checks from the feds in particular to drive housing starts, although they're very low, related to the overall goal. And Brad, who I think was trying to be a sort of measured foil to a lot of those claims by Olivia, which were overstated. There was a really good exchange where I think the question was about youth unemployment, which in Toronto sits at about 17%, several points over the national average. And Olivia's answer was largely about what we're doing to, feed young children, which is important. But Brad countered that you missed the point of the question. And, you know, I think that is sort of, if you had to put your pulse on the state of the race right now, where Olivia is ahead, where she's vulnerable. And I think she's going to have to lock in more if she wants to hold her lead and really lay out some plans, lay out what her plan is economically for the city. And I point out right now, we're in the midst of a Canada Investment Summit. So talk a little bit about what you're going to do to drive jobs in the city.
4: And, you know, Lisa Raitt, it certainly seemed last night that Olivia Chow came with that sort of cheerleader enthusiasm, and the audience was lapping it up.
1: There were. I mean, a couple of points. First of all, I will disclose that I've already said that I'm going to support, and I am supporting Brad Bradford in the mayoralty race. So, you know, take it for what I have. I have a big gripe with her on the crime file. She's throwing out all these statistics about how if there are fewer shootings this year. I think what she's missing out on is that the fact that citizens in Toronto have taken this into their own hands. Neighborhoods have come together and hired their own private security. And it's showing that deterrence actually does work. And as a result, the mayor is trying to take credit for something that she caused, refused to deal with. And now we have private citizens having to fill in the spaces and the blanks because they're afraid in their own homes. And I don't think that's appropriate. And I hope Brad goes after her for it.
5: Yeah, John, can I just add one quick thing on that? I do think it's a bit insane that she does not sit on the police board. I mean, the whole point of the police board is to ensure accountability. And the fact that she just refuses to do it just tells me everything that I think Lisa said, I agree with. Like, she just wants to stay as far away as any vulnerability or risk on the public safety file. And that's the opposite of sound leadership.
4: Well, there seems to be a considerable amount of froth at the prime minister's summit, where apparently he wanted to cap entry, or whatever you want to call it, the guest list at 150, but people were clamoring. So there's like 250 financial mucky mucks and global leaders present. Economist Armin Yalnizian writes a column today where she worries that foreign capital is going to corrupt the system. And in particular, she's concerned about elder care and hospitals. Lisa, you want to go first?
1: Well, I mean, what do they expect us to do? Is it going to be a taxpayer-funded entire infrastructure build-out? Marco, I'm really sorry because I'm going to be critical of the time that you spent in Parliament, in government. But, you know, they sat on their hands for 10 years and we advanced no projects. And now it's like, let's hurry up and figure it all out. And we don't have the bankroll to do that. So, of course, we're going to invite in investment. The funny part is that when people realize it's mainly American investment that's coming in. So we're not distancing ourselves necessarily from the U.S., and nor should we. We should be having this kind of investment coming into the country to get the things built that we need to get the economy rolling for the next generation, instead of, you know, waiting around for something to happen, because we've learned nothing happens if you don't advance.
5: It's a coffee clash. Look out, everybody. I got to fact check, Lisa. So in the last administration, there was a pipeline built. Most people don't appreciate it. Trans Mountain Pipeline. It's now pumping out oil, and that was under the last government. It's true, though. You can't deny it. It's true.
1: Yeah, Energy Second East thing. Would have solved the problems in Northern Gateway.
5: I'm just calling balls and strikes, Lisa. Yeah, it's a fact. Wow. It's a fact. Second thing is, I do think, just to come back to where we are right now, that it's good. The part that I agree with Lisa is, if you subscribe to the Economist view this morning, you kind of put the government in a catch-22. So do you want investors? Do you want private capital to come in and underwrite some of the energy projects that we need to get to market to exploit the opportunity that we have right now as a country, where 20% of the world's global supply when it comes to oil is vulnerable because of the war in the Middle East? The answer is yes. So I think the prime minister is in the right direction. And I will say there's a lot of buzz this week at the summit. Canada's having a moment. We should celebrate that. It's bipartisan. It's unified. And it's good.
4: I'm sure by now almost everybody's heard of GLADU, which is a rule that is applied to the sentencing of Indigenous people that sometimes diminishes the sentence or reduces the sentence in consideration of the generational suffering of Indigenous people. But this latest case, as recounted by Tristan Hopper in the National Post, strikes a lot of people as outrageous. The defendant, a guy named Darris Wilson, who rammed his Dodge Ram pickup truck into a car, killing a 12-year-old girl and causing brain injury to her mother. And in a sentencing decision that was released, Ontario Justice Gethin Edward focused on how Canada's colonial past had turned Wilson, the defendant, into a dangerous driver. The Crown asked for 4 years. The judge said Mr. Wilson's efforts to regain his culture, that which was taken from him and his family in a systematic fashion by the government of Canada, will once again be taken by the state if the court imposes a four-year penitentiary sentence. So Marco Mendicino, he got 2 years of house arrest. I understand the concept of GLADU, but this seems to be blowing it up to proportions it does not merit.
5: So I worked in the criminal justice system on the front lines for a decade, and worked in what they call GLADU court, where there is an appropriate focus on some of the, you know, history behind about relationships with First Nations. But I agree, this decision is just disproportionately too kind. And the problem is this: when you have families and victims who've either suffered the kind of loss that is described in this case, or worse, where, you know, you have people who've been killed or who are dead, you can't deny that. And I think one of the core functions of the judge is not only to look at history, but to also take the pulse of the families of the victims. And, you know, it's hard to kind of, you know, look at a decision like this and not feel like we've missed the balance here. And I think this is one of the reasons why there's increasing concern that around crime and safety. I mean, just to come back to the first topic that we had. So I think the judge got this one wrong, and I wouldn't be surprised if there's some appeals.
4: Lisa Raitt, almost no time left on the clock. Quick thoughts?
1: Quick thoughts. I would have thought that this was a new judge. It's not. It's a judge who's been 30 years on the bench. He was appointed by a progressive conservative government. He seems to be wanting to do some activism on his way towards retirement, and I hope that there's an appeal.
4: Thank you both, Marco Mendicino and Lisa Raitt with the Kitchen Cabinet.
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4: Economist and Atkinson Foundation Fellow on the Future of Workers, Armin Yalnızyan, has a column today, and just a highlight because she's going to join us to explain it in greater detail. It takes moxie to hold an investor showcase amidst a trade war with the U.S., referencing, of course, Prime Minister Mark Carney's Canadian Investment Summit. The urgency of the moment risks blurring the line between attracting capital and surrendering control. Not all investment is good investment, and nowhere are the risks greater than in the care economy, healthcare, education, and social services. It's nice to have you on the show. Good morning.
0: It's great to be back. Hi, John.
4: Okay, so are your concerns limited to the care economy, or do you have misgivings about a lot of other things that are on offer at this particular event?
0: I wouldn't say misgivings. I think what the Prime Minister is doing is absolutely necessary, given that we are facing the potential for a really big wave of disinvestment. So please make it clear that I want to make it very clear that I'm not anti-investment or anti what is happening. What makes me nervous is that the people in the room are some of the deepest pockets in the world. And there's a lot of it that is private equity. And what private equity is that is different from just big old corporations is the most opaque version of investment that exists. And private equity has its calling card, which is buy low, sell high, kind of like a house flipper, where you come in and you create value either by genuinely renovating or by just slapping on a coat of paint. But the whole point is to buy to sell. It's not to buy to hold. And my, you know, I don't know who's shopping for what. It's, you know, the Prime Minister loves to say, if you're not at the table, you're on the menu. And we don't appear to have anything in the care economy at the table. But that doesn't mean it's not on the menu because there's no prohibitions. And that makes me very nervous, given that the care economy itself and affordable housing, I would tack affordable housing on that in terms of rental, affordable rental stock. Both of those things are not on the menu, but they're not prohibited from investment. And I wish there had been a signal that, you know, we're going to retain control over the things that we absolutely need for essential living every day.
4: Now, we don't have for-profit hospitals in Canada, but you do write about the elder care industry, which is very much an industry. And as a matter of fact, your case study is during COVID. Can you break that out?
0: Yeah, well, during COVID, Canada had one of the highest rates of death, and 80% of those deaths in the first wave occurred in a long-term care facility. And most of those facilities where they recorded higher than average or extremely high rates of death from COVID were in for-profit facilities. And what we knew about the delivery of care in those facilities was they were grossly understaffed, and they had lots of people that, though, you know, in order to keep costs down and profits up, they were reducing hours so that people could not trigger the right to benefits. So people had multiple jobs in different long-term care facilities, and they were running around basically spreading whatever it was. And of course, these were the firms that were least likely to offer PPEs, like any kind of protection for the workers, and least likely to have brand new facilities that, and so consequently, the older facilities very commonly had four people to a room, you know, and not enough ventilation. That's what was built in the 60s and 70s. So though all those features combined was a little bit of a microcosm on what you can expect if you get more private equity or even just for profitization of rapacious firms to reduce costs and overhead, reduce staffing, reduce quality of staffing, all for the sake of increasing the profits that you can extract. So that's a really big storyline in my concern is we are holding an investment summit to build things, not buy things. But it is very easy to extract value in the modality that we are moving forward in rather than to create value. That's going to be the real tell. Are we building new things that add value to the Canadian economy and the people of Canada, or only extracting value for the new investors, whether whatever flag they're wearing?
4: Thank you very much for this.
0: My pleasure.
4: Armin Yelnisian is an economist and the Atkinson Foundation Fellow on the Future of Workers.
1: Hello, John.
2: More in the Morning presents...
1: You know, I'm prepared to be very open about what happened. Well, it's not good public policy.
2: Tory's Take.
1: You can check the record.
2: With John Tory.
4: Good morning, John Tory.
1: Good morning, John Moore.
4: All right, so I know I said on the show yesterday morning that I felt lazy, but I wasn't going to watch the debate, and then I thought that was pretty irresponsible, so I did watch it, and I quite enjoyed myself. How about you?
1: Yeah, I mean, there were few personal attacks, and I think people don't like personal attacks, and they all kind of loosened up as time went on. It's their first real debate, so more to come. By the end, they'll be giving each other's answers.
4: And I know that because it was being hosted by a guy who runs a bread bank, a food bank, that food and food scarcity was going to be an issue. But it only took Olivia Chow 42 seconds to get to the children's breakfast program.
1: But, you know, that's her mission. I mean, and if anything, she did a very good job of staying on her mission, which was to talk about the positives of things she'd done to help people make life more affordable. But then she did make sure to spend as much time as she could talking about Brad Bradford and his changing policies, because I think that's going to be another theme we'll hear from her. She will talk about how she's made the city more affordable on transit fares and student lunches and so on. And she will talk about how his positions have been inconsistent on those very same issues. So in that sense, I guess she did what she needed to do last night.
4: Richard Warnicka writing in The Star this morning that he thought Mayor Chow did not do particularly well. I thought she showed up to play, and she was very much the Olivia Chow that Olivia Chow fans like.
1: Well, that's just the point. I mean, she had to appeal to her own supporters. She's leading in the polls at the moment and has the momentum, and she had to do, I guess, nothing to interrupt.

0: That was kind of a good line from Brad Bradford.
1: Yeah, definitely. I mean, there were some very good lines, and they all relaxed more as time went on, as I mentioned earlier on. I think if there was any mistake that was made, it was only that Mr. Bradford chose, when he had the chance to ask Ms. Chow a question, an obscure topic, which is, why didn't you sit on the police board in the last term? And I think what he could have asked is what Alexander did ask of the mayor, which is about the anti-Semitism debate and why she didn't show up, and it let him quite effectively raise that issue. So again, this is pretty small stuff in the context of nothing that was going to change the course of history that happened. But they've now all met each other on stage. They will do it again more than once. But I think they can size each other up. But I don't think anything is going to change as a result of this. And I think that's what that's probably to the detriment of the two challengers, just because they're the ones that have to, in some way or other, interrupt the momentum that Mayor Chow has at this point in time.
0: Okay. And it's one last thing. It's entirely visual, so it's not great for the radio. But I thought that business of handing them paddles with yes and no on them and doing a rapid fire round was fantastic.
1: Well, yeah, because it really, I mean, it's hard. Having debated many, many times, I mean, choosing a yes or no answer on some of these subjects is very difficult, because you want to say, well, yes, but, and not but to try and qualify what you're saying, but just but to put some context around it. So it's effective in that it's very difficult for them to sort of, as I'll say, weasel out of any answer to any particular question. So I trust you'll see other people use that again.
0: John, thank you very much. Good to have you.
1: Thank you, John. Thanks very much. Appreciate it.
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6: We're joined by Mark Tuohy, advisor to business and political leaders. It's time for the morning brief where we unpack some of the day's big stories. Good morning, Mark Tuohy.
7: Good morning, John Moore.
6: All right, so you know a thing or two about mayoral campaigns. Last night, the three major candidates, there are apparently 52 people on the ballot.
7: 53? Don't count that extra guy off.
6: Okay.
7: And two people dropped out. So it was 55 at one point.
6: Oh, okay. Well, even if, and we can get to that later maybe, Chris Alexander does decide to drop out, the ballot is already locked, so his name would appear. But last night it was Chris Alexander, Olivia Chow, and Brad Bradford, and I actually enjoyed the show, which sounds kind of wonkish, I'm sure, but I thought it was a good debate.
7: I did not see it, but I covered the coverage. And which I think is the way that most listeners will probably experience most debates. Very few people tune in to watch because they're really not that exciting unless you're a wonk. I am a bit of a wonk, but most people will hear what we say in the little clips that circulate on viral social media. And I think you're right. I think the clear winner last night was Neil Hetherington and the Daily Bread Food Bank for putting on a good show. I think the quick draw paddle segment, which I kind of wondered ahead of time how that would go, seemed to have generated at least some fun clips of candidates, including the good mayor Olivia Chow, looking a bit befuddled about how to be forced to answer a yes or no question when the questions are really not yes or no. And will they go with it? Some candidates jumped right in and just kind of made a decision, which I think is a good trait for a leader to have in a crisis. But that's not really a crisis. And so I understand the hesitancy of a lot of the candidates to try to want to explain a little bit about why they're saying what they're saying.
6: I would love to know if that was just sprung on them during the debate, because I have to think if, you know, people had gone to them and said, we're thinking of doing this thing with paddles where you're going to have to say yes or no to a whole series of rapid fire questions. They probably would have said, I'm not going to do that.
7: Normally what happens in debates is sometimes you get the questions. Very rarely, though, does that happen. You typically receive a list of the topics that they want to talk about so that you can prepare the candidate appropriately. And I suspect they would have been told that there would be a yes or no question. And I knew about the paddles yesterday before the event, so I can't imagine they didn't. They wouldn't like that, just like every buddy and his dog sends a questionnaire to every campaign. You know, the campaigns will get 50 to 100 questionnaires. The smart money is to never answer them, to, unless they're from your plants and the organizations that are basically sort of sponsoring you. But what you do is you send them back a standardized response, because the questions themselves are often the traps. Likewise with a yes or no session.
6: So economist Armin Yelnizian, who will join us later on in the show this morning, Mark Tui, but she writes about this economic summit the prime minister is having. This, for me, this column falls into the department of how could this all be bad? Because she's warning us that if the prime minister gets all the foreign investment he wants, then that surrenders a whole bunch of control that Canada currently has over itself and its destiny.
7: Well, yeah, yes and no. I mean, you know, one of the other topics you wanted to talk about was sort of potential privatization of airports.
6: Yeah.
7: And while we're in a space, I think there's a commonality here, because we are now, as a nation, singularly focused on sovereignty and being able to chart our own destiny. And we're worried about the United States, which is clearly making efforts to take us over. And we're pushing back naturally and correctly against that. But, you know, states aren't the only entities that can take control. And so I think that it's right to be concerned about who owns the money that might be invested here. But it's very clear that we need to do more. We need to build infrastructure. We need pipelines. We need ports. We need new roads. We need a lot of things. And we can't expect the taxpayers to pay for all of that. So where does the capital come from? I think the big winner on this investment summit, quite frankly, is the prime minister, because who else could have put together in one room all of these people who are the CEOs, no delegates allowed, because he said, if you're going to send your second in command or some flunky, you're not welcome. You've got to come as a CEO or don't come at all. $130 trillion worth of investment money sitting in one room. That is a huge accomplishment for the prime minister. The big risk that comes with that, though, is what if he doesn't get much? And what if it's coming only from organizations like BlackRock, which is a huge American hedge fund? You know, what's the difference between BlackRock owning a big piece of Canada and the United States owning a big piece of Canada? There's a lot of room to make political, you know, points on that.
6: And you did mention this business of not 100% privatization, but having more private investment in airports. And my only caution there would be that because an airport is by definition a monopoly, you're kind of surrendering, and come back to this whole notion again, a lot of control over one of your assets.
7: Yeah, and there are very different forces that drive public sector decisions compared to private sector decisions. Airports are fundamentally critical public infrastructure. We got our knickers in a twist in Ontario and still have them there because the Highway 407 is managed, not owned, but managed by a private consortium for profit. Within some government regulations. But we've also live in a country where governments at every level have failed to regulate effectively in the areas where they're responsible to. So it's right for Canadians to be a bit skeptical. I'd like to see the details of what's on offer, because again, to build out and keep fresh and install new technology, all the stuff we want our airports to have, that requires heaping stacks of cash, as they say in the financial business. And where's that money going to come from at a time when we're already indebted as a nation? So I think it's smart to look there, but the terms of the deals will be critically important, because Canada, more than most countries I've ever lived in, airports and air travel is a critical strategic national industry, because we are so few people spread over such long distances. Without effective air travel, we really don't work.
6: York Regional Police is sharing a video, and I'll describe what we see in it for everybody listening right now. But there was a motorcyclist, and he was involved in some kind of an accident, and police said, you got to stay on the scene so we can process this, and he took off. So in the video, we actually see that police, they give chase, And the guy is sitting on his motorcycle on a street corner, and he's got his back to the police. So the officer in question creeps up in his car across the grass, then quietly gets out and doesn't even shut the door, sneaks up behind the guy, and boom, tackles him and knocks him down to the ground. What do you make of this? Good police work or a bit brutish?
7: This is classic, old-school, fantastic police work all the way around. This is a guy who is sitting, idling on his motorcycle on the side of a highway where there's no good reason for him to have stopped after having eluded police in a chase, and was, you can hear at the beginning of the video, the officers discussing on the radio, are we sure this is the guy? Did he know for sure that you were trying to pull him over? And the other police officer saying, yeah, he's giving me the finger. He's taunting us, sitting at the side. He wasn't not just ignoring the police officer sneaking up behind him, but he was taunting police officers on the other side, approaching him in their vehicles. This was fantastic police work. It was a police officer who was willing to do what was required. And I'm two thumbs up for this one. If you've looked at any of the videos coming out of the United Kingdom about their police officers and the tactics they use to take down motorcycle thieves and e-bike thieves that sort of are a scourge in their big highway or big cities, this is kid glove treatment from the Canadian cops. I'd love to see more of it.
6: Thank you, sir.
7: Thanks, John.
6: That's the Morning Brief with Mark Toohey.
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11: Good morning, Carmi Levy.
12: Good morning, John Moore.
11: All right, so apparently our cars are spying on us. I mean, I kind of knew this because I will get emails from my car dealership because I'm on a lease, and it'll say, your car needs this, and it's only because my car ratted me out.
12: Well, my car's ratted me out too, so we're in this together. So The Verge did a deep dive on a number of investigations in recent years that have shown just how deep the automotive industry has gone in terms of building vehicles that collect information, and then the fact that they share them with third-party vendors, and they make a ton of money from it. So the Mozilla Foundation showed that all automakers have terrible privacy and security practices. It's impossible to know what you're getting into when you buy the vehicle, when you sign up for services like, say, OnStar. And in fact, General Motors was investigated by the FTC in the U.S. for 5 years over these practices. And it's Consumer Reports, same thing. Every single automaker that sells cars in the U.S. is doing this. And I think we can extrapolate that across to Canada as well, to the point that the U.S. government has introduced a couple of initiatives, one called the Driver Act, which is make it more transparent so that consumers know what they're getting into when they buy a car. And then something called the Freedom Car, which is the government would remove its requirements for driver assistance systems or ADAS and also data transmission. They wouldn't be, you wouldn't be forced to buy a car that has wireless transmission capability. So it would no longer be able to call the mothership, and it would no longer be able to warn you that, you know, you're it's time for service or something more. This is really insidious. And the amazing thing is most people who own a car have no idea that this is going on, despite the fact that they signed up for it.
11: Although when you're using a nav device or an app, that is giving up your location, but it's just anonymized. It's aggregated.
12: Well, they say it is, but we've also seen examples where aggregated data can be reverse engineered to the point that it can re-identify you. And so nothing is perfect. Any kind of connectivity includes a certain risk of exposure, a certain risk of your personal data falling into hands you probably don't want it to fall into.
11: All right. There's this very vigorous debate going on about AI and if it's developing a little too quickly. I was going through the Anthropic report that came out on the weekend, and it's fairly alarming. I mean, AI making AI, AI easily outpacing humans in many categories. But where are we in this business? It's the CEO of Anthropic, for example, who's pressing the panic button.
12: Yeah, so Dario Amodè is his name, and he's responding to a couple of ex-employees who basically left the company in disgust because they felt they weren't doing enough to prioritize safety over profitability, and they basically blew the whistle on the way out. And so there's been this sort of, you know, beehive of activity since then. Why is the industry not taking safety more seriously? So Amodè is proposing that that every company, all AI companies together, even in the middle of this competitive market, that they hit the brakes, that they call it impose guardrails to pace the frontier, and that everyone work together to prioritize safety, bring in third-party evaluators into the companies to stand over the shoulders of the engineers and make sure that safety is priority, work with governments to bring in new laws and establish common safety standards. I mean, these are all good things, but let's be clear. Do we really think the industry is going to say, sure, we don't really care about profit anymore. Let's just work together to prioritize safety. Donald Trump, of course, saying he is not a fan of this. He's worried that China will use this as an opportunity to leapfrog the U.S. There is some truth in that. This is one mark this day in history. I sort of agree partially with him. But the truth of the matter is that the industry isn't going to do this. They're responding to these reports, but at the same time, the capitalist motive in insurers is probably never going to happen. So it makes them look good, but it ultimately doesn't change anything because, you know, let's remember, we live in a country, there is no AI legislation at this time. We're still waiting for it to be reintroduced.
11: Okay, so one of those AI platforms, Claude, users found ways around safeguards for bioweapons research. Is this the case study where the guy was trying to figure out how to make bird flu contagious?
12: That's included in that. And so, but there were multiple other instances where they found five times that individuals using the Claude chatbot circumvented controls and tried to then cover up that research. They believe that it includes individuals from Russia, China, and Iran. So, you know, countries that are our best friends. and they say there's no absolute proof that they were using it explicitly to design a biological weapon. In other words, they can't prove that these were military operations or anything like that. And they also said the process of creating a vaccine is very much like the process of creating a biological weapon. So it could be legitimate research, but they've banned those accounts anyway, and they haven't shared sort of where they come from because they don't, at this point, don't have the proof. But it is concerning because it can look very much like an innocent piece of research, but it can be used for weaponized research as well.
11: Meanwhile, a lawyer using ChatGPT has been punished because he created documents that cited fake testimony from made-up witnesses.
12: Yeah, and when he got caught, so this is a New Mexico Supreme Court that held this guy's name is Stephen Ahrens. He's been a lawyer for 40 years. You would think he would know better, but he was handling the appeal of a murder conviction, and he basically fed testimony into a chatbot and then cut and pasted that into a brief that he filed in with the court. It ended up being that witness testimony was made up, citation were made up, lots of falsehoods, of course, it hallucinated. And he claimed to the court that he had no idea that AI was capable of doing this. And the court basically said, it's 2025. Really, do you think we're going to accept that testimony? So they've banned him from going to the Supreme Court as the investigation continues. But it's another in a long line of cases where lawyers do stupid things with AI and then claim that they don't know that the technology sometimes gets things wrong. In this day and age, that just doesn't cut it.
11: Thank you, Carmi.
12: Thanks so much, John.
11: That's our tech expert, Carmi Levy. Amongst the many questions people had as kids went back to school and teachers, staff went back to school this fall, was whether or not there could be a labor dispute because the teachers are without a contract. Well, the very first union is signaling not its intention to strike, but it will seek a strike mandate, which is just sort of putting yourself in ready posture. Doesn't mean necessarily that there is going to be a work stoppage. Ontario's Catholic teachers will hold a province-wide strike vote in November as it gets ready to go back to the bargaining table. Okay, so we'll keep our eyes on that, obviously, but it's just a tactic at the moment, and I don't know that we necessarily have to start saying that there are storm clouds on the horizon. Meanwhile, speaking of big deals, Kawhi Leonard is now a Raptor. As Doug Smith, sports reporter, writes, Kawhi Leonard is a Raptor, finally, officially, again. But what had to happen was the Raptors and the Clippers, kind of like when you go to the real estate office with the seller and the buyer for a home, they had to come to certain terms in order to seal the deal.
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23: From the National Newsroom of the Canadian Press, I'm Hannah Stolls. Former Prime Minister Stephen Harper says the federal government had no choice but to walk away from trade talks with the United States. While delivering closing remarks at Canada's first ever national investment summit, Harper says the move was sad but necessary.
24: It is clear that the current U.S. administration views our level of economic integration as incompatible with our separate sovereignty. Thus, to maintain that sovereignty, we must pursue diminished reliance upon the United States.
23: A last-ditch effort to reach a new trade deal with the U.S. collapsed in August, and Prime Minister Mark Carney suspended talks and summoned his negotiators back to Ottawa. The Canadian Real Estate Association says home sales in August were down almost 7% compared with a year ago, as a fresh round of economic challenges could dampen momentum for the remainder of 2026. Halifax-based real estate agent Scott Moultrin says buyers are staying patient while they see how things play out.
0: People are confident in the market here. They're confident in investing. There's the buyer pause right now. So it's sort of like, well, I don't have to write an offer right now. I could wait to see what's coming up. Is it better? If it sits for a while, because I'm not competing anymore, can I negotiate harder on the price?
23: The association's home price index, which aims to represent the sale of typical homes, was stable between July and August, but down 3% on a year-over-year basis. A report from BC's Human Rights Commissioner says Indigenous reserves are four times more likely to face wildfires than non-reserve communities. The report found that between 2000 and 2024, Indigenous reserves comprised all but one of the 37 BC communities where at least half of their total land area was burned by wildfires. A news helicopter crashed in a Los Angeles neighborhood on Tuesday and burst into flames, killing at least three people. The helicopter crashed near a one-story commercial building in the San Fernando Valley as news crews were covering the bus crash that left at least two people dead and six others injured. At least one person killed in the helicopter crash was outside in the parking lot next to the commercial building, and it's unclear if the other two were on the ground or inside the aircraft. Weeks after a mistrial was declared in the Lindsay Clancy case, Massachusetts is taking a closer look at the postpartum care offered to mothers. Governor Maura Healey announced a proposal to expand at-home visits. Healey wants the Massachusetts state legislature to approve another $2.25 million to add to the current Welcome Family program to cover all of the state's annual births, which is roughly 68,000. Right now, only 3,000 are covered.
1: To every mom who has struggled with her mental health before, during, or after pregnancy, I want you to know we see you. I see you.
23: Healey's Republican opponent, Mike Minogue, says he has something planned as well in his patient's first health care plan. This is the Canadian Press.
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3: New survey. You guys want to hear new survey? I think a weekly segment called Survey Says, where we go through some of the surveys. Maybe we could have John Wright on. Is anybody writing this down for when we decide to do it and make it a new segment, do it for 2 weeks and never do it again? Young adults don't think proper spelling matters anymore. It depends, doesn't it? Does anybody, like, when I'm writing to myself, like a note, I use dictation, and there are times when I look at it and I'm like, what the hell is that supposed to say? Especially like you're sleeping and you wake up in the middle of the night, or you have a dream and you're like, I got to write that down. And then you write it down and you don't know what the context of your three words are, but you just write down some gibberish because you know what it will mean. I'd like to know, though, what is the standard for somebody being upset by somebody's use of grammar and punctuation? Is anybody really, do you think it's acceptable to be the spelling grammar police in text messages? In text messages, is that the place for proper grammar and spelling? Is there anybody who says yes? Okay, I'll give you spelling. But proper grammar? Does anybody, is that where you're looking for proper grammar in a text message? And, yeah. And short forms. Does anybody think that you've ever run across somebody who's like, yeah, no, I expect proper grammar in text messages? It's usually I get them like, hey, for tonight, ... was thinking about ... And or what I will get is nobody can even do a paragraph when text messaging anymore. It's and this drives me crazy, how people will send me 24 sentence, not even sentences, 24 thought, like 3-4 words in every text instead of coming up with a paragraph. So, who's better at spelling and grammar in texts? Kids or their parents or neither? A survey has come out and said less than a quarter of Gen Zers. What is Gen Z again? On the air, Ben, what age is that?
4: 97 to 2012.
3: That's not an age.
4: 28 to...
3: Okay.
4: Okay.
3: Thank you. Gen Zers, in a survey, less than a quarter of Gen Zers thought periods, commas, quotations are important. I agree with that, but that's not my age group, right? For comparison, more than half of people over the age of 65 say they always are sticklers for proper grammar, even in text messages. If you're over 65 and you're that pain in the you know what, get over yourself. Proper grammar in text messages? Okay, when I say proper grammar, I'm like, I'm speaking of when, well, like, if you know what the person means, the numbers are similar when it comes to using capitalized letters. Just a quarter of those between the ages of 18 and 24 make sure they're using capital letters correctly, compared to 61% over the age of 60. Well, I'm guessing the people over the age of 65, people over the age of 65 probably aren't texting as much. Overall, 69% of people say they're more likely to use correct spelling and punctuation in their text messages. What? 69% of people say they are more likely to use correct spelling and punctuation in text messages. Maybe that's thanks to autocorrect. There's nobody listening right now, is there, that's really upset by people using short forms or to get you through? I'm always using I'm always using the shortest amount of words to make my point. So there is a lot of dot, dot, dot. But I do not believe that people who are over the age of 65, even over the age of 40, are using proper sentence structures and grammar and spelling all of the time. So you're not using, you're using periods and commas and quotes? You are not. You aren't. Why am I yelling? 416-872-1010. 416-872-1010. If anybody is the spelling or grammar police in a text message, again, get over yourself. Eric, am I wrong?
5: I think you made a good point distinguishing text. Like, I'm a high school teacher. I'm a millennial myself. Texting, yeah, you use short forms, you know, K, et cetera, all that sort of stuff. It makes sense. What I do have a problem with and where I do become the police is if students are actually doing submitted paperwork and then are using, like, text-speak short form.
3: Yeah, 100%. 100%.
5: A written response, then that's where I have a problem. So I think sometimes that's where you have this disconnect where it's like, always have to be thorough all the time, and that's why a line, you know, it's the line that they want to draw. But I do agree with you. Like, texting is its own thing.
3: I did read a piece in the Globe and Mail over the weekend where somebody was, and they were a teacher or they were a professor in university. They were trying to make the argument that people should be able to talk like their neighborhood. Like, we shouldn't be super whitewashing, for the lack of a better term. We shouldn't be having everybody adopt to what is traditionally the way that one would speak if they were trying to get a paper cleared by somebody at a university standard. They should be able to talk in their own vernacular. I don't know that I'd accept that, but that's an entirely different thing. We're just wondering if people are on page, what is it, young people don't think proper spelling matters anymore. I don't know if that's what the study said. That's what the headline says. But they're saying in text messages, do you use 1,000% proper grammar? They don't capitalize. They don't use periods, not using commas. If you're sending a text message, is that important, Joanne?
9: Yes, you kept saying that no one does that. I proofread my text messages. There's capitals, there's commas, there's quotation marks in all my text messages because I was brought up with proper grammar and I can't stand short form. I hate it.
3: Okay. I like you. I get it. My biggest problem is I use dictation and I don't proofread it. I need to proofread it. And sometimes dictation will not get the capitalized and not see where the new sentence starts and all that kind of stuff. So I will clean it up like that. But I do think that people are being a little too precious, if you ask me, including you, Joanne. All right. Drive safely. Thank you very much for your time. What was I supposed to talk about? I was supposed to talk about that. Oh, yeah. I have this clip. I talked to this guy on the weekend, and he was telling me all these stories on how he'd been to prison and all this kind of stuff. I thought the guy was fascinating. He was one of the guys who helped me move my big sign. And he said that he didn't get any tattoos because they're things that will be noted when the police are looking for you, like a tattoo of a snake on his bicep. But this is a report from Mississippi. They're looking for a guy, and this is how they describe the car.
10: And new at 10, Prentiss County investigators are looking for a vehicle with "Fat Chicks Only" written on it. It is all in connection with a recent burglary that happened there. Deputies say that the family reported a black older model Chevrolet Tahoe. The witness said the SUV had the words "Fat Chicks Only" written on the rear glass.
3: You might not see that. I never thought of that, that if you have stickers on your car, they might be interesting ways that people could recognize you. But I didn't know that. I also don't know anybody who would be thinking of, like, I'm not getting tattoos because of the crimes I am planning on committing, so I will not get any tattoos. And he's like, and my dad told me never to get tattoos because the cops will use them as things that people can identify you as. So just in case you were thinking about getting any tattoos.
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3: You know, it's interesting. Lots of things are interesting. But I said to Deb Hutton off the air, I was like, is anybody, because I just heard Jerry Yeager. Let me interrupt that story I was telling by another story. And then we'll get back to the original story, okay? I had a boss once who said, you have too many asides. Can you get your ADHD in check? You have a story, and then you will do an aside, and then you'll do an aside within the aside, and then you'll forget about the original story, and you'll never get back to it. So, Ben, remind me to get back to Deb and Sydney Sweeney and what Deb said to me. But first, I said to Jerry, Amanda Galbraith was great today. And Jerry said to me, probably the second best person we've ever had on Party for Two. And I was like, why? Who's the first? And he said, I'm looking at him. That was very nice of Jerry. Anyway, Amanda Galbraith was great on the Sydney Sweeney story. And I said to Jerry, are you doing it as a standalone topic? And Jerry said, no, on Sydney Sweeney, I don't want to do it by myself. And I was like, I'm just going to leave. On Deb, I was talking to Deb about it, Deb said, I don't want to talk about it. Oh, she said, oh, she didn't want to talk about it or something. And then she said, but here's my take. But she didn't say I didn't want to talk. She said something like, I'm not going to talk about it because I've got nothing to say. And then she said, but here's my take. And I was like, well, you do have something to say about it. And so I've run into a lot of people. I specifically asked for women. Although, is it bad? Like, Jerry's like, yeah, I don't want to touch it. I don't want to do that topic about sexism by myself. Because does that look bad? Because maybe I'll get in trouble here. And just a warning on radio that this story involves semi-nudity. Listener's discretion is advised. But I do have a thought because I don't know. The CBC talked to some, God bless her. I mean, I'm not trying to come down on her, but they talked to a figure skater who made her own counter video to the Sydney Sweeney video. It sounds like I'm trying to diminish her, but only in to the point, and I thought I had audio, but I didn't cut it properly. But she was like, yes, it shows all female athletes in a bad light, blah, blah, blah. Does it? What is Sydney Sweeney's sport? What is Sydney Sweeney's sport? Oh, but it's saying that women only have sex to offer. Well, listen, when you find out, as Amanda Galbraith said earlier, that she owns part of this sports gaming app geared to men, should there be a rule? Women are not allowed to use their sex appeal in advertisement. Like, you see an actress, your immediate jump, because this is a criticism, you're immediately jumping from Sydney Sweeney, an actress, acted on a sports betting app. Not if Sydney Sweeney's commercial was, and if you don't know, she is naked with strategically placed like sporting equipment, two footballs over her breasts. But if she was an athlete who did this, then you would say, okay. She's making, by the way, does she make all athletes look bad? Like in every other thing, you're like, hey, I'm a guy. That guy doesn't speak for me. I'm a white guy with a beard. Does that white guy with a beard speak for me? It doesn't make any sense to me. 416-872-1010. It doesn't make any sense to me that this, because Sydney Sweeney exists and she has an opinion or she's trying to promote a sports betting app. And by the way, here's the thing. There's a trap that's been set and I've walked into it. And it is just this. And I don't know if Madonna invented it, but you do something that's kind of controversial. They don't have to buy any ad time. If they did this commercial, I've never heard of this sports betting app, but if they did this commercial and then they're like, if they did I will use the term tasteful that gets approved by people who have a problem with it. They've just got a campaign that everybody is talking about that they don't have to buy any time on. And they're sitting back going, all these people going crazy. Thank you very much. You're making our point. But Sydney Sweeney in advertising a commercial for a sports betting app geared to men doesn't set women's sports back at all. Did anybody get mad at Angel Reese for her pinup ad? And I think she walked the runway for Victoria's Secret. Did anybody get mad at Serena Williams? Back in the day when ESPN, the magazine, was competing with Sports Illustrated, the magazine, they thought, okay, Sports Illustrated has the swimsuit issue. We'll have a bunch of naked athletes that shows their very athletic form posed artistically, men and women. Did Serena Williams set women's tennis back? I think it's ridiculous. I honestly think it's ridiculous. And during this whole rant, my hand has been up in the air gesturing, and it is now sore after 6 minutes in the air, waving it around like I did care. 416-872-1010. 416-872-1010. I've got a couple of clips here from some people who were upset about it and people who are not. But let's take some phone calls first, and we're going to go to the likes of Miranda. Miranda, go ahead.
0: Usually I agree with you on things. This one, we're not agreeing.
3: All right.
0: Sydney Sweeney's not an athlete. If she wants to sell perfumes, clothes, whatever she can, just like Serena can, just like Angel Reese can, they can do whatever they want. But it's a blatantly sexist, the ad. And she has absolutely nothing to do with it except for the fact that she is a strategic partner and equity holder in Novig. And so let me frame it to you this way. If a law firm had female lawyers and they hired exotic dancers to do their advertising that they have female lawyers, how would you look at that? Would that not be degrading the female lawyers that went through all of that fight to become a lawyer?
3: But she's not, but Sydney Sweeney's not an athlete.
0: That's my point. She's not an athlete, just like those exotic dancers aren't.
3: Would I think it's in bad taste? Yes. Would, if they got business off of it, like, do we want to make these things illegal? Like, what if...
0: No, it's not illegal.
3: Here's the thing, though, Miranda, and I think you make a good point. I don't want to mention any sports network, but I don't know if they've been approached to say, hey, do you want to run these things? The point is, everybody's so upset about them, they don't need to run them anywhere that they're getting free advertisement.

0: think, recognize in sports that were women were cheerleaders. But now we've got the Women's Hockey League. We've got the great basketball team. Right. We've got the soccer team. And they're making strides. But women's basketball has just signed a huge contract. So in seeing this, I don't know. I would not make the connection and say, okay, Caitlin Clark is fantastic, doing great things for her sport. Sydney Sweeney just ruined it. I don't make that connection at all. But maybe I'm the wrong audience.
1: I guess in a way, I kind of look at it also as, I don't know, if I were a man, I'd be like, really? Like, it takes a chick.
0: Here's the thing that we should all be mad about. Here's the thing that maybe everybody should be mad about: celebrities encouraging people to gamble when it is a huge problem. I would agree with you on that.
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6: I'm not sure if you heard Deb's show, but she had a guest on who has railed against. He's a American guy, I think from North Carolina, and he was on saying that Canadian drivers are the worst. Is that fair? Have you driven in America? Have you driven in some of those southern states? And would you say that that is true? I'll be honest with you. We're going to ask you that question. We'll play a couple of clips of the dude in about 10 minutes time. I'll be honest with you. When I'm in the United States, I just assume that the bad stories of every cop that I've heard in the South is true. And so I drive like I just got my driver's license, but that means competently following all of the rules. That is on the way. We thought we'd do a two-parter with our brand new friend and pal, Rick Campanelli. His book is called Tempted. Go back and hear the podcast on Friday for the first portion of the podcast. But one of the things I really wanted to get to was Rick talking about his gambling problems in a very, like, this is not like glossing over it kind of BS story. This is a real story. And the way we ended it, I thought was really fun because it's a bit of a cliffhanger, so you got to get the book. Rick joins us right now. Rick, thank you very much for your time.
7: Hey, Jim. Great to be back. Great to be back. Thanks, man. My brand new friend.
6: Yes, brand new, well, reacquainted friend.
7: Yeah, there you go. I saw you walking the TIFF carpets the other night.
6: Yeah, well, you were all dressed up, and I kind of hijacked you with my cell phone. Anyway, Rick, we didn't get to the current state of gambling. So you're a guy who's had some real struggles with gambling, or, lack of a better term, clean now. What is the term that they use in gambling? Is it...
7: I think clean.
6: Yeah, because recovery, if it was a substance, it would be clean. But is it the same term in gambling?
7: Yeah. Great question, Jim. I believe it is.
6: Okay.
7: I've been able to control and manage my addiction. I was out of control many, many years ago, but that was a long time ago. Lots of mistakes were made.
6: You were full tilt out of control. Just if you, correct me if you don't like the language that I'm using, but you would admit that you were out of control. Pre-advertising, pre-commercials for the betting with celebrities, it built into the product. It's no longer just a commercial. It is built into the pregame show, the intermission, and all of that stuff baked into the product. What are your concerns about gambling for younger people?
7: Well, my concern is that if you're a younger person or an older person and you don't have control over what you're doing with this addiction, you can lose everything in your bank account within seconds, minutes. You know, it doesn't take that long because there's live betting during games. There's pre-betting. There's betting, like I said, all through the game. There's so much betting that you could do on one sporting event. You could bet on the coin toss. You can bet on what color the Gatorade is going to be. They do that mostly for Super Bowl games. But there's so much, Jim, and you know this, that you can bet on in one sporting event. If you're not doing this as a form of entertainment and you've got control on it, you're going to lose control really fast. And for anyone who's working, they work hard for their money. You know, now you're jumping onto these apps. You're putting in your credit card number. You could even put in your bank account, and everything transfers from your bank account or your credit card into their app, and you can lose it within a matter of minutes. And that's the scary part. It's a very scary part.
6: So again, you got into all your trouble pre all of this kind of stuff, and maybe there was an overlap. You're super concerned. Do you have kids? You're super concerned about how easy it is to gamble right now.
7: Yeah, I tell my oldest boy all the time. I tell him my caution. I tell him the tales that I've lived, that I've experienced. So, and I've been telling Noah this for many years. It's not new to Noah, because I want to instill in him right away that this isn't the way to do things. You can have fun with it. It's like a lot of people are able to control their experiences when it comes to the gambling online or at a casino. But if you have that addictive personality, if you do lose control for even a few minutes, few seconds, like it could start into a world of darkness. It gets scary. You know, there was one time where I'm going to give you this story, and I don't think I talked about this in the book. I'm not sure if I did or not. I was in Vegas. That's where I used to go to a lot to gamble and spend all my money. I was out of money, and I was just waiting around for like an hour before the clock struck, what would it have been, 9 p.m. out in Las Vegas. They're 3 hours behind us. So when the clock struck 9 p.m., which was midnight here where my bank was, well, that was payday. I got paid at midnight, and I would go to the bank machine to take money out of the bank machine so I could gamble more at that Las Vegas casino where I was at.
6: Yeah.
7: And this was before I was taking out markers. I grew to become a bit more savvy with the casinos. And as you know, if you read the book, that got me into a lot of trouble by borrowing money from the casinos. But that's how bad it got for me, man. I was out of control. I didn't realize what I was doing.
6: Yeah.
7: I had the blinders on, and I just wanted to win. I just wanted to gamble. I just wanted to play. I just wanted that adrenaline rush of hitting a jackpot.
6: So you didn't need the commercials. You didn't need it baked into the sports broadcasting. So, no. And with the celebrities now, like the Sydney Sweeney trying to draw us in, yeah. What kind of effect do you think that these commercials, especially with you leave the Sydney Sweeney thing aside, but does it seem cooler? Like, you were doing it anyway. I don't know if you cared that Connor McDavid was in a commercial, and then you're like, he thinks it's okay.
7: I was gambling for 30 years before, way before Connor McDavid was even born. But to tell you the truth, here's the thing. I was at one point, Jim, promoting gambling on one of these sites. I was that guy because the paychecks were amazing. It was so lucrative. So I understand where these actors are coming from. But I think once it affects them or someone close to them, someone that they love, like maybe a child or a parent or a relative, then I think they might be switching their tune a little bit, because there needs to be way more restrictions on these apps. Much more needs to be done. They're starting, of course. They're handing out Gamblers Anonymous numbers. There's websites that people can go to if they're having difficulties, but that's just the tip of the iceberg. So much more needs to be done. It's so easily accessible to get hooked to these apps and these sites, especially, like you said, when it's all around us and you're watching a sporting event. You want to watch it for the love of the sport, but you're bombarded by all these ads and even the commentators talking about the lines, the this, the that. It's so entrenched in the sport these days.
6: Yeah. Rick, thank you very much. Tempted, My Story. Read the book. All of the good stuff is in there. Rick Campanelli. Do you have an audio? Are you going to narrate an audio book or anything?
7: Audiobook is out.
6: Oh, it is.
7: I narrated it like a month ago.
6: Okay.
7: It's out. It's it's if you want to hear me speak for 11 straight hours,
6: I
7: go
6: do.
7: For it.
6: All right.
7: Do.
6: I do. Thank you very much, Rick.
7: Jim.
6: Really appreciate it. Tempted, My Story, the name of Rick Campanelli's book.
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6: All right, we do this a couple of times a week, especially leading up to the mayor's election date here on News Talk 1010. Usually do it on a Friday, but we do it whenever there is a big issue. And we thought the debate, although the first one, was good enough to get the municipals assembled, and Gord Perks saw the signal to assemble, shot into the sky. The former city councilor joins us. Gord, thank you very much for your time.
4: Thanks for having me on. And yes, I can see the bat signal out the window here.
6: And Bob Richardson saw it as well, News Talk 1010 contributor and public affairs consultant. Thank you very much for your time.
14: Good afternoon, Jim.
6: Was the question of the night last night, Gord, who will Chris Alexander end up voting for? I thought that was the only thing that we needed to learn, and I'm not sure we learned anything about him, although I did think he performed very well, but I'm still not sure why he's there, Gord.
4: You and I agree. Chris had a good night. We have to remember, it's still early in the election. We're still in the very early days, and voters have a lot of questions about both him and Brad Bradford. I'm gonna wait and see, but I think Chris did come out of the gate stronger than people expected him to.
6: Bob, would you agree? I thought he did quite well. I still don't think he's gonna win or that he'll be in at the end, but I thought he did quite well last night.
14: I didn't think he did badly. He took a number of shots at Mayor Chow, but I think at the end of the day, he's kind of irrelevant. I thought Bradford had a good night. He was strong. He was clear. He was focused. I thought Chow struggled a bit. She got a bit of a rough ride, as the Toronto Star put it. She had some good answers too as well. So I would say, it was a good debate, but I thought Brad Bradford came out the best of the three.
6: I've heard a lot of people, I've heard mixed reviews. The morning show this morning with everybody, they said they liked the paddle idea to do kind of like a quick run through of different issues when you don't have a lot of time to spend on them, Gordon. If people don't know, there was like a tennis paddle where people could say yes or no. So do you like, I don't know, do you like the idea of helping out food banks, yes or no? I thought that some of the times, I know Olivia got confused on one thing. I'm not sure if some people criticized her. I don't know that somebody in Canada needs to know about food stamps. The question was, do you think we're ever going to get to food stamps here in Canada? And she seemed a little confused on it. But overall, did you like the paddle idea, Gord?
4: So I've had to do that. Yes, no lightning rounds. I will tell you, I find them of no value at all. Some of these questions are complicated and nuanced, and there just isn't a yes-no answer. And I was kind of disappointed. When I was back in the days when I was a candidate, and we were arranging debates, I'd always say I wouldn't do them. Because often, you'll want to say yes in their circumstance, but if this happens, then absolutely not. So I don't like them. I don't think they're a good way to go. And I'm with you. I don't know what the hell food stamps have to do with anything in the city of Toronto.
6: Bob, what about you?
14: I'm not a big fan of them, to be honest. I actually thought Brad did a good job. I thought Alexander did a good job. I thought the mayor was pretty much in cahoots with him for most things with her answers. I think she stumbled on one or two in that round. But look, there's better ways to understand where people are, and there's better ways. What we want here is people to understand what these candidates stand for,
6: yep,
14: who they are, and what they're going to do. I'm not sure the paddles helps altogether with that.
6: Minus the content, Gord, would you agree that Olivia Chow needs to do a better job of, I get it, all of you politicians do a great job of answering the question you want to answer rather than the actual question. But I think she's going to do herself a disservice in the long run if she doesn't start answering the questions and stop pivoting to things. And I think the lunch program is something that a lot of people are going to love, but not every time you get a question is the answer lunch program.
4: Well, Jim, I didn't see you there last night. I was in the room.
6: You don't think CP24 would do a good job of covering it, is what you're saying, to our sister station?
4: Oh, no, that's
6: kidding.
4: Fine. But I was there in the room, and what you're saying isn't what happened. Olivia had specific answers on a whole bunch of things, housing, transit, safety. It wasn't all a lunch program. But while we're talking about lunch program, I think your listeners might want to think about this. Brad Bradford said he was in favor of and thought it was a great thing, but he voted against every budget that we had as we built that program out. And this is, I think, you know, whether he was talking well or not last night, this is the big thing with Brad. He'll say one thing, and then 6 months later, he'll say the exact opposite. And a year after that, he'll say a third thing. And that's what we saw a lot of last night. Suddenly, he's soft and cuddly on programs when he voted against the budget to pay for them.
6: Bob, what did you think? Do you think that's a fair assessment of Olivia Chow needing to maybe stop pivoting and telling anecdotes about something when the question wasn't that?
14: She was trying to deflect questions. She was way too scripted by her staff. And when she had a tough question, she would go for a long, blowhardish answer to try to prevent answering it. I get it. I've done prepared people for these sort of things before, but I don't think it showed well last night on a number of things. And I'm sorry, but I thought Bradford's answers were generally crisp, generally within the period of time he was supposed to do it. They were fact-based, and I thought it was strong and clear. I thought it was generally a fairly good performance. And I thought Alexander had a couple of good hits too as well that he did as well. Obviously, this guy is a gifted speaker too as well.
6: Gord, I'm wondering, earlier today, Scott Reed had said maybe if you do more debates, and I think this probably applies for everybody, but doing maybe three or four debates isn't a good idea. He was talking about Olivia Chow because if there's a gotcha moment, it sticks out more. But I think it would apply to everybody. Although it was crazy that one year, I think there was like 100 debates. Do you think that's a good strategy if you are Olivia Chow or Brad Bradford? The more the debates you do, the more maybe your gaffes wouldn't stick out?
4: you know, I've got to push back on this narrative. Like I said, I was in the room. The difference really was Olivia was talking about what she'd done and where the city's going. And that takes a while to do, and that's fair. I thought she was positive and upbeat and gave a vision of the city. Brad, on the other hand, I don't know. I don't know what it is with that guy. You'd think we were living in a hellscape. Everything was negative and bad and not really giving us much of a sense of a program. And he was asked in the scrum after. I was listening. You know, you're suddenly in favor of all these things. How are you paying for them? And he said, well, I'll tell you someday. So I think on substance, actually, Olivia was the better one. I 100 debates is crazy. I think that was the year David Miller and John Tory ran against each other.
6: Yeah.
4: A good handful. I think it's important that people see their candidates. I think Olivia is really good in that room. She was by far the most relaxed and upbeat. And, you know, so a half dozen, I think that's fine.
6: Bob?
14: First of all, I had a PTSD from those 112 debates, so I don't necessarily want to go back to that. But look, I think it's good. I think it's good that we have a half a dozen or a dozen debates. I think that's a reasonable amount of time. This is a big city, and you want to give people opportunities to come out and to do that. And I suspect something like that will happen over the next period of time. Again, I thought Bradford did the job that he was supposed to do. And don't take my word for it. John Tory said from News Talk 10 said he thought he hit the target on the Scarborough LRT. Bradford had a good night. He modulated and moderated his attacks well, according to the Sun. Martin Regcon was complimentary in a variety of different areas. Karen Stintz, the same. So these are the comments that came back from people who are observers, who keep an eye on these things. And
6: are you claiming Gord's not a good observer? I think Bob
4: just listed a whole bunch of conservatives and one liberal, and that's fine if that's where. But if you look across the spectrum,
6: all right. I enjoyed having you guys on, and maybe we can spend more time together as the election approaches. Thank you very much for your time.
4: Thanks a lot.
14: Thanks, guys. Cheers.
6: Municipals, Gord Perks, former city councilor, and Bob Richardson, who's been involved in all sorts of different levels of politics.
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9: From the National Newsroom of the Canadian Press, I'm Karen Rebo. Tragedy Tuesday night in Los Angeles. At least three people were killed after an NBC4 news helicopter crashed near the scene of a deadly bus collision in Los Angeles Tuesday. The chopper was covering the nearby scene of a crash between a city bus and an SUV that killed two people and injured others when the aircraft dropped out of the air and burst into flames near a storage building. LA Mayor Karen Bass called it a heartbreaking night for the city.
10: We lost five Angelinos today, and my heart certainly go out to the family and friends of all of those that we lost.
9: A fire department spokesperson said one of the people killed was a pedestrian on the ground. Prime Minister Mark Carney has landed safely in Strasbourg, France, ahead of his visit to the European Parliament.
13: Carney, who's fresh off of Canada's first ever investment summit in Toronto, is overseas until later Thursday, looking to secure deeper ties with Europe on trade, defense, and people-to-people relations. Carney says visa-free travel between Canada and the EU is among the aspects being discussed. The Prime Minister on Wednesday is set to attend a State of the Union speech by European Commissioner President Ursula von der Leyen before delivering his own speech to the European Parliament on Thursday. He's also set to fly to Manchester later Wednesday to meet British Prime Minister Andy Burnham, where the two will attend an Everson FC match in Liverpool. Nick Murray, the Canadian Press, Strasbourg, France.
9: Canada's first ever investment summit wrapped up in Toronto Tuesday. Both Prime Minister Carney and his Conservative predecessor, Stephen Harper, pitched to global investors that Canada is open for business. Harper tackled U.S. trade concerns head on, calling this a chance for Canada to realize its true potential. In his closing remarks, Harper said the Carney government had no choice but to walk away from the trade talks last month.
26: I say that as one who has long been and known to be a great admirer of America and one who believes that our close proximity and close relationship to the United States has been among this country's most precious assets.
9: And a U.S. federal judge reaffirmed Tuesday the only way President Donald Trump's name can be added to the Kennedy Center is through an act of Congress. A short time later, the board overseeing the famed performing arts institution voted to shut it down for renovations. Then President Trump dropped the hammer and put a halt to the reno. Here's ABC's Jonathan Carl.
11: Democratic Congresswoman Joyce Beatty, a non-voting member of the board, said every decision about the Kennedy Center's future was tied to naming it after Trump.
12: Every time there's an issue that comes up, it has been connected. We will consider to do this, but or unless it has Donald Trump's name on the building.
11: The president himself declared the closing will take place immediately, adding that if the courts don't allow his name to go up, the reconstruction and the renovation of the Kennedy Center will not take place.
9: This is the Canadian Press.
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15: Good morning. Good to have you along. Can you name me a country other than Canada that has codified institutional racism into its law? I'm talking about Western democratic countries. Perhaps you know which story I'm referencing today, but here are the details. Tristan Hopper writes, an Ontario judge has ruled that colonialism was primarily to blame in a deadly driving crash that saw a First Nations man kill a 12-year-old girl. According to police reports, Darris Wilson's Dodge Ram pickup truck was strewn with empty and partially consumed cans of beer when, in 2022, he slammed head-on into a vehicle carrying a mother and daughter en route to a sleepover. Sierra Beverly, 12 years old, was killed at the scene. Her mother, Naomi, suffered debilitating brain injuries for which she still requires 24-hour care. The crash occurred at 4:24 on a Friday afternoon, and investigators would determine that Wilson seems to have made no attempt to brake before slamming into the Mitsubishi subcompact, carrying the two Beverlys, driving at about 90 kilometers per hour in a 50 zone. But in a sentencing decision released last week, Ontario Justice Gethin Edward predominantly focused on how Canada's colonial past has turned Wilson into a dangerous driver. Wilson, he ruled, was suffering from cultural disconnection as a result of colonization, which, quote, crystallized into the tragic events of February 11th, 2022, unquote. Wilson was convicted of dangerous driving causing death and bodily harm, a crime which can carry a maximum jail term of 14 years. Edward handed down a sentence of 2 years of house arrest and specifically cited the offender's Indigenous background as the reason for the light sentence. In fact, Edward would even frame the light sentence as a small but necessary gesture to do what he could to erase this country's colonial past. If you didn't already think this judge is an activist, a person Jason Kenney called an activist cosplaying as a judge, listen to what the judge said. I'm left with this simple refrain, if not now, when? If not this case, what case? To which I simply reply, now and this case. A judge is not on the bench to do activist works. He's there to carefully, honestly, dispassionately take in the facts and judge the case on its merits. And Judge Edward did not do that. The judge is also Indigenous. Under Canadian GLADU provisions, first established in the 1990s, judges have been required to tailor criminal sentencing to the circumstances of Indigenous offenders. It's a principle with which Edward is particularly associated. He championed the creation of a GLADU-focused Indigenous Persons Court in Brantford and has previously been celebrated for his efforts to decolonize the Canadian legal system. It is those provisions I am saying are institutional racism. When one person is treated differently in court based on skin color as opposed to personal actions, that's racism. It is true that Indigenous people are overrepresented in our prisons as compared to other races. Why that is and what to do about it is an important issue for politicians in concert with experts to attempt to solve. But in court, it matters that one individual engaged in dangerous driving causing death and bodily harm. Native people are overrepresented in prisons. But the vast majority of Native people are good, honest, law-abiding people who could have just as easily been the victims in this case. They are very often the victims of crime. The victims in this case had just moved to Six Nations, so perhaps they are, and were, in the case of the little girl, Indigenous themselves. They are not the victims of colonialism. They are the victims of Darren Wilson. Yesterday on the Deb Hutton Show, Jeff Hirschberg, criminal defense lawyer, tried to explain the Gladue provisions.
16: I can see why you may think it sounds political, but it is legal. Gladue is about understanding the context and not excusing, the conduct. It's essentially ensuring that Indigenous offenders are sentenced fairly and individually while still being held accountable for their actions. But it's also taking into account what got them to that point in their lives. That's why sentencing needs to be individualized, because those factors can play a part, no matter the race, creed, sex, or anything else of an individual.
15: Well, Deb politely said, "You tried, but you didn't convince me." I'll be more blunt. It is political. It is racist. It's a load of embarrassing BS. Let's go through his points. Hirschberg says it's legal. Well, so what? So was slavery, but that didn't make it correct. That didn't make it moral. That was also racist. Hirschberg says it's about ensuring Indigenous offenders are sentenced fairly. I thought the idea was that the whole system existed to ensure all accused are tried and convicted fairly. Gladue specifically addresses one race only. He ended his comments to Deb by saying the sentence needs to be fair no matter the race, sex, or creed of the individual. Okay, but that isn't what happened. Rather than 14 years for dangerous driving causing death and bodily harm, Darris Wilson's penalty is 2 years of house arrest, offering the chance to go to work, to go to church, to go to other events. I would say that the majority of people who come before the courts, regardless of their race, creed, color, sex, have a story of sadness, mistreatment, maybe cultural issues. Every case has to be judged on its merits and the evidence presented. Where people have sad issues in their lives, we can and should help. We do. In fact, we spend a fortune on it. According to Statistics Canada, consolidated Canadian general government spending, meaning putting together all levels of government, in 2024, this is the number that I could find, was $283 billion. We're not a very big country. $283 billion spent on the minority of people who are in difficult circumstances. And that number increases every year. I can have sympathy for people in unfortunate circumstances. I'm not saying we shouldn't spend that money. But I only have that sympathy up to their honest attempts to be responsible as much as possible. Driving, speeding, drinking, slamming a truck into an innocent mother and daughter, causing death, disability, and incredible emotional pain at the loss of a daughter is a line crossed. And that line is where my sympathy ends. And it certainly ends with the embarrassment of our country being the only one I know that has institutionalized racism into our court system. Here is Pete. What do you think?
17: Yeah, hi there. So I'm black, and you know, our people suffered 400 plus years of slavery. We were sold from our country. All of these injustices were done, and I'm just wondering what sort of compensation do we get in court for, you know, the hardships that we went through? Because I don't believe that there's anything written into our Constitution or the Charter stating that we're treated differently than everybody else.
15: Well, do you think that it would make... You think it would pass muster if we said, let's make sure that we consider the difficulties of black people or Asian people? I mean, Chinese people, when they first came to this country, were not treated well. The Irish weren't treated very well when they first came to America. Everybody's got a story, Pete.
17: Absolutely. And I think that we need to stop looking at the stories and start looking at the present. If there's issues going on currently, let's deal with the issue. But when a law is broken, the law is for everybody that is on Canadian soil. And if it's not, then let's just change it.
15: All right. I appreciate your call, Pete. Thank you very much. Somebody writes in, you are outraged, and yet you don't know what the victim's family thinks. Yes, I do. I've read the stories. They're not happy. They're unhappy. They are devastated. Not, well, first of all, of course, devastated by what happened to them. They've lost a 12-year-old girl and have a woman now who needs 24-hour care for her brain injuries. And they're not happy about this sentence. And this person writes, I think it matters to a degree how the sentence impacts the public, but the victim's family comes first. No, actually, in court, society is what is considered. And what we're saying is, let's take a guy who may well have, I don't know this, but he may well have a severe alcohol problem, and give him a couple of years at home where he can continue to drink, which you wouldn't do in prison, we'd hope. I guess they do bathtub gin or whatever, but I mean, in this case, he can do whatever he wants at home. And then, what, put him back out on the street? How do we know he'll even stay home? He won't get in a vehicle and drive. This is one of the worst court decisions we've had in a long, long time. But it happened because we have institutional racism in our system in Canada. That's an embarrassment. This is News Talk 1010.
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15: MapQuest doubles down on Lake Ontario. Drone-powered ad for PC Health chatbot slammed as dystopian and Sydney Sweeney under fire for showing up naked. So those are some marketing stories to talk about with our branding and marketing expert, host of the podcast Chatter That Matters, Tony Chapman. Good morning.
11: Always a pleasure, Jerry. Let's strip them down.
15: All right. Let's start with MapQuest. It's kind of a cool ad. They set it up in some American cities. The one that had the most directions was, of course, I think was in Los Angeles. And they put up these giant posters, which were mock-ups of printouts of MapQuest directions. And it was turn by turn by turn how to get from L.A. to Lake Ontario, because MapQuest had said it's still Lake Ontario.
11: Yeah, I think it was a very smart move. What happened was with the algorithms and the sort of the power of the President of the United States is that the other major map companies immediately went to Lake America.
15: MapQuest, on the American side, if you look at
11: it. On the American side. Even on the Canadian side at the beginning, but they fixed it. But, you know, what MapQuest did so well is to say, we're now the challenger brand. We used to be the brand. This is where people used to go to get these long printed out directions. They're making a comeback with their app. So by taking a contrarian point of view, they brought an awful lot of attention back to MapQuest. And in fact, they became the number one app in that category through this campaign. So it was a very effective way of reminding people about MapQuest, but more importantly, also making a stance that says no president should be allowed to, you know, change the name of anything, let alone a Great Lake or the Gulf of Mexico and everything else that he's deciding should be called America. I'm surprised he's not calling it, you know, Trump Lake.
15: Yeah, I would not be surprised if a new president of either party changes those things back just to say, look, I'm not Trump.
11: Yeah, well, look, I mean, it'll happen and it should also be something that you need to pass through Congress. You cannot, the amount of power that we're giving these elected officials in democracy, both in Canada and the United States, is unprecedented. We're not pushing back. We're going to start pushing back, because the whole idea of democracy is if you're going to do a major change like that, you need to get you need to be for the people, by the people, just not the whim of one individual. And Trump, as we know from his past, you couldn't find letters big enough to slap on his hotels and his casinos. He quite loves the sense of this overt branding. And I think it's just, I think it was originally there just to sort of a slap in the face to Canada, but he quite liked the attention he was getting from his Republican base. And so he's doubling down on it.
15: Yeah, well, it was a good move on MapQuest's part. Meanwhile,
11: a brilliant move.
15: Yep, on Thursday night, drones lit up the sky above Toronto's waterfront, displaying a list of health-related questions in what turned out to be an ad campaign for a new President's Choice AI-powered chatbot. And the display read, "Can melatonin lose its effect? Do I really need 8 hours of sleep? What are the symptoms of insomnia?" These are the things they put up at night. And some people are freaked out about this. It seemed like clever advertising to me.
11: Well, there's two ways to look at it. I mean, it's award-winning. Someone's going to get a big trophy for doing it because it's the first to do it in the Western world. We're seeing incredible displays at night with drone technology that started over in China. And, you know, although they invented fireworks, they're now moving to drones to light up the sky. I do think it's an issue, though. I think that we got to say, like, where are we allowed? If, you know, imagine without any rules, it'd be a billboard at every square inch of every highway. And you see that in the States sometimes. You go, you just lost my sense of nature. And I do think that the sky is something that should be enjoyed. It shouldn't be used as a billboard. And I understand the pushback. And I think it's going to be, there's a bit of a blowback that's happening. Once again, trying to get attention. We've talked about it so many times in the show, Jerry. Attention's the oxygen of marketing. But there's a point in time where you go too far with that. And I think that you pay the price, especially with a brand like Loblaw, who targets sort of the everyday Canadian versus sort of the edgy, maybe Gen Y. I think it's a mistake.
15: Okay, but if you were the person in the room, and you have been, and this will address the next story as well, you've been the person in the room, and you're talking about this ad, and somebody says, we're going to get an awful lot of blowback on this, would you have said, yeah, but we're only going to do it once, and we're going to get talked about a lot, and then we'll go back to regular marketing?
11: You know, if it was the brand that fit the mood and you were lighting up the sky with the right way, but just to establish an AI-powered chatbot and use drones to ask medical questions at night in the air, I probably wouldn't have gone into it. I wouldn't have pitched it, and I wouldn't have bought the idea because it just doesn't fit. So, yeah, you're going to get a lot of attention for what you're doing. We're talking about it, but I'm not sure anybody listening is going to go see what this AI chatbot was. If it was lighting up, can Blue Jays, the score, if it was lighting up the fact that we're chasing the wild card, I go, yeah, I kind of, you know, sports betting, I get it. It's kind of edgy. It's different. It's unique. But a mainstream brand like Loblaws, healthcare questions, using a drone, invading somebody's sky, I wouldn't have pitched it and I wouldn't have bought it.
15: All right. But that leads us to U.S. sports prediction market Novick. And it's co-owned, I guess, by Sydney Sweeney, the actress. And so the ad campaign they chose as the NFL season kicked off was a series of photos and videos in which Sweeney can be seen naked or scantily clad, holding American footballs, a tennis racket, baseball bat, strategically placed sporting equipment. Now, a couple of guys here, Tony, you and I, weighing in on what women should think is not really a good way for us to go. I'll talk to Amanda Galbraith about this on Party for Two at 11:05 and get her perspective as a woman. But a campaign like this, for some reason, a lot of female athletes are very, very upset, saying it's very damaging for female athletes and young girls looking to get into sport. Would you have signed off on this for a sports prediction marketing app?
11: Given that the target audience is, this is going to, I just hope people listen to my entire argument. Given this is a sports betting app targeting young males, and they're using somebody that they're fantasizing about, like we did with Farrah Fawcett years ago, it's just absolutely brilliant. What Sydney Sweeney did, and you should say for female empowerment, she said, I'm not here for sale. I want a piece of your company if you want me to endorse this. So instead of singing for her supper, she now owns a piece of the diner. Wow. So there's a great business story and there's a great woman entrepreneur story. Now let's go to the sexuality story. If that's universal, then we shouldn't be having attractive athletes of both genders have very often used not only their athletic ability, but their looks to really go after big endorsements. And even actors. I mean, you think of Burt Reynolds and Cosmopolitan years ago.
15: Right.
11: So you can't just isolate her and say she's offside for doing it. If that's something that everybody believes in, then we should be thinking about all of the different athletes that we have realized that their looks and capabilities and athletic ability can be monetized 10x or 20x more than people that might not have all those ingredients. And so I'd say to the people listening, should female athletes be upset? Well, absolutely. I mean, any time that you're treating women as a sexual object, you deserve, you can make a stance on it. But if you understand the business of doing business, you also have to say, I'm also going to direct my attention to my other fellow athletes that seem to be getting an undue amount of endorsement dollars because they not only play well, they look good. And that's just the reality of attractiveness, it captures attention. And again, attention is the oxygen of marketing.
15: I'll be interested to see what Amanda Galbraith has to say about this coming up at 11:05. Tony Chapman, Chatter That Matters, always good to have you.
11: Always a pleasure.
15: Thank you. 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

0: certainly not fair to say that Mark Carney and his government are planning to sell four airports in Canada. That's not quite what they're talking about doing. This from BNN Bloomberg. Prime Minister Mark Carney says the federal government is seeking private investment to run Canada's four major airports, Toronto, Montreal, Calgary, and Vancouver. Here's what Mark Carney said. Following best practices in other countries, the government of Canada will retain ownership of the underlying land and assets, but we will unlock their true value by bringing in new capital and expertise to their operations and their growth. Now, there's probably going to be reaction to this all across the gamut, from government shouldn't own anything to what are you thinking? Which is basically summarizing one of the text messages I got. But I'm happy to hear from you at 416-872-1010 for calls and texts. 416-872-1010. And you can call toll free if you can't afford an airport at 877-518-5151. Mark Carney insists private investment will mean a better passenger experience, and reinvestment of that capital will go into infrastructure that Canada needs for the next generation. He said Canadian pension funds already successfully invest and manage airports around the world. It's time to bring that same expertise back home to directly benefit Canadians. Now, I have to say that this came out and I haven't had time to look into what we might need to know about how Canadian pension funds are investing and managing airports around the world to see whether or not there's a great experience there. It's not surprising that the unions don't like it. Bloomberg writes, the Unifor Aviation Council of Canada, meanwhile, protested outside the investment summit to push back against airport privatization. They said, Unifor said, outsourcing and contract flipping already drive down wages, benefits, and working conditions. Further public sell-offs can only make this crisis worse for airport workers. They say, we've seen over and over again how the sell-off of public infrastructure leaves us more vulnerable economically. If there was ever a time to hold the line and build more public infrastructure, it is now. I'm not going to come out here and say I think this is a really great idea. But I'm not going to write it off either, because I think there is more to learn. And generally, I think private enterprise does a much better job than government does. People say, well, they can't do that because they have to take profit. Well, yeah, if in fact any enterprise were run at 100% efficiency by the government, then all a private corporation could do would be to add profit onto the cost. But if you think that government runs at 100% efficiency, I think you just got to this planet. And I would like to know how it worked on yours. 416-872-1010. 416-872-1010. We would like to have had some economists on a couple of these issues going on around the summit that's happening here in Toronto. But Christina has been calling and calling and calling. And I think this summit is like the Super Bowl for economists. None of them are available. They're all involved, which means that maybe in a few days we'll get some pretty good follow-up for some people. Here's an interesting thought by text message. More proof that Mark Carney is a conservative. It's funny, Mark is a con and Doug is a lib, flying under two different banners. I kind of like it, this person writes. Well, there's no doubt that Mark Carney has grabbed up a lot of Pierre Poilievre's ideas since he has become prime minister. Does that mean he's conservative, or it just means that he can recognize a good idea? Maybe that. Here's a text message. Sounds like the same arrangement as Highway 407. The right to operate is being sold, but the user rates are currently horrendous because they have a monopoly. Well, they don't really have a monopoly. I use the 401. That's a joy. Let me tell you, I've used the 407 twice since I got here in February of 2010. And it was a mistake both times. The first time I didn't realize what the rate was. And then the next time, I got tired of being on the 401, frankly. Here is Derek.
1: How are you today?
0: I'm well. What do you think?
1: I think it is possible that the private companies could do a good job of it. However, I would like guardrails, simply because airports, everyone has their face scanned, biometric data taken, all that stuff. If private companies are given access to this, are they going to sell it? Are foreign countries going to be able to have access to it? That would be my main concern with that.
0: Okay, but you're okay with the government doing all of that?
1: Well, the government has no motivation to sell it privately.
0: Well, the government's supposed to have no motive to do a lot of the things they might do. They might suddenly come around and say, Derek, it's come to our attention, you're doing such and such.
1: Very true, but at least it's the government that's beholden to our laws, whereas foreign countries might not be.
0: But you know what? Here's the thing that I think, and maybe you'll think this is too cynical since you brought that up. Yes, the government is beholden to the law, but they're much better at holding you and me to the law than they are holding themselves to the law.
1: I 100% agree with you there.
0: All right. Thanks very much for your call. Right now, I think, for me at least, it's too early to say that this is a good idea or a bad idea, even though I deflect toward more things should be run by private enterprise than government. I mean, after all, isn't an airport a business? And I don't think government should run any business whatsoever. Airports are in the business of providing for a place where airlines that are in business can transfer people back and forth from the places they want to go and come home. Here's a text message. They need to sort out the drugs flowing through the baggage handlers. Well, look, drugs coming through airports is not specific to Canadian airports. That's a good way to move stuff, not just people. That's how you move stuff. Will that get worse if they go private, or would they be better at it? I don't know. But somebody writes, border security is a different entity than the airport. I think border security is still going to be run by the government. That seems like a legitimate government operation. To me, that's not a business, right? The police are not a business. The military are not a business. Those are the kinds of things that the government should run. Courts are not a business. And, I'm getting a number of text messages here from people, or like Kevin from Pickering writes, I would imagine that security would still be controlled by the government. And those are texts that are responding to the caller from a moment ago. And somebody else writes, Pearson is a disgrace. It would be better administered by the private sector. I wouldn't go so far to say Pearson. Christina, do you think Pearson's a disgrace? You travel all that much?
2: I mean, I do travel, but yeah. I've never had a problem. Never had a problem.
0: I've been in worse places, let me tell you. I think the unhappiest I'd ever been at an airport was in Newark. I don't know what they were doing, but here's what happened. I was flying through. I was connecting. That's it. Okay. Normally when you fly into an airport and you're connecting, you fly in, you're at terminal A, you need to get over to terminal C, which is as far away as possible with as little time as possible. And you're running like crazy with your suitcase or whatever. But you don't go through security again. No, I got to Newark. They said, well, you have to go here. You have to go here. Now you got to go back through here and go through security again. No, I went through security. Now you have to go through security again because you left the airport. Will you chase me out of the airport? It was the worst thing. I've never had something like that at Pearson. I don't have a problem with Pearson in the way that it's operating at the moment. Maybe I'm unaware of some problems. And here's a text message. What about just selling the name rights for a ton of money? Yeah, why can't it be the Tim's Airport? The Loblaws Airport. You know, whatever. What? What's the problem with that? You could get snacks. well, there'll be more on this. It's interesting to contemplate, and soon enough, we'll be able to bring some expertise here on the show on this. You want to see Rush live in Vancouver? We've got your chance to win an iHeartRadio Epic Rock Adventure. One lucky winner and a guest will score flights and a hotel stay, courtesy of tripcentral.ca, premium tickets to the show, plus $1,000 in spending money. All you have to do is listen to News Talk 1010 on the free iHeartRadio app for at least 10 minutes a day and enter when prompted. The more days you listen, the more chances you have to win. So still to come here on the show, we'll talk about where we are with the mayor's race here in Toronto. And on Party for Two, Amanda Galbraith will join me. She'll talk about that. She'll talk about the summit here, the economic summit, because she's actually been a part of it. And we'll have some really good thoughts on it and the Sydney Sweeney thing as well, because Tony and I talked about it, but we need a female perspective there. So that will be at 11:05, brought to you by Kotak Law, your long-term disability lawyers.
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4: 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Travel.
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5: So there was a mayoral debate last night with the three main candidates, although it's stretching it to call one of them a main candidate, but Olivia Chow and Brad Bradford went back and forth. And I saw, I think these are the best explanations of Brad Bradford and Olivia Chow that I've seen for a while. And it's two different columnists, but one suggests that Brad Bradford reminds you of that guy who comes up to you at the company party with a 75-point plan on how to improve corporate efficiency when all you want to do is go use your last drink ticket at the bar. And the explanation of Olivia Chow was essentially, she doesn't get it. She doesn't really understand what the people of this city want regarding transit, regarding safety. She's just got a breakfast program, by God. And what else do you need? Even John Moore, who, let's face it, leans left, has been very critical of her from the stand that she won't answer questions. Well, I think that's thing as a host, he's ticked her off in that regard because she comes on and he tries to be fair with her. He does press her a little more than I had expected, so I think that's good. But he tries to ask her about things and she talks about the breakfast program. And writers in several newspapers following last night's debate had the same complaint. She just talks about the breakfast program. That's it. What issues actually matter to people in this city? Safety matters. And I talked about this yesterday, going around saying that crime is down and thinking that that's a sufficient answer to people who are afraid to take their children to a public park is not a sufficient answer. And by the way, crime isn't down in all instances, as I profiled at the open of the show yesterday and again in a column in the Toronto Sun today. And somewhat on the same theme, Brian Lilly writes in the Toronto Sun today that Chow says Toronto is thriving, but the numbers tell a different story. Since Olivia Chow, for instance, came to office in 2023, visits to food banks across the city are up 47%. Now, Brian Lilly writes, if we're being fair to Mayor Chow, she can't be held responsible for all the policies and factors that led to such a massive increase in food bank use. That's true, although you know for sure that if there was a dramatic drop in the use of food banks, she'd be taking credit for it. She takes credit for a drop in crime in some areas of crime. And that's probably not her doing either, where crime is up or crime is down. What her answers tell us, however, Brian Lilly writes, is that in this front and in so many others, Mayor Chow is willing to accept a city in decline. We as voters should not be willing to do so. In the Toronto Star, we have a column saying, in this mayoral race, Olivia Chow is in more trouble than you think. And that's an interesting thing to read in a liberal paper like the Toronto Star, when the polls are suggesting Olivia Chow 50%, Brad Bradford 39%, Chris Alexander 10%. I don't think we should assume if Chris Alexander dropped out that 10% automatically goes to Brad Bradford and they're effectively tied in the polls. I don't think we should assume that. There are other people you can vote. Is the dog running again this year?
0: I don't believe so, unfortunately.
5: See, I thought you would know because you would want the dog then. You would say, let's have the dog on simply because you want the dog to come in the studio.
0: Absolutely. Absolutely.
5: That's right. This is a girl who goes to puppy yoga. Okay. So that's where that's coming from. But in this column in the Toronto Star reads, what I'm picking up is there's a persistent funk in this city and it isn't going away. Most of it isn't Chow's fault. People are angry about housing costs and inflation. Even in progressive neighborhoods, they're upset with gridlock and public drug use, with overcrowded, rundown schools, and the general grinding sense that things are just getting harder for everyone who doesn't live in Rosedale or Forest Hill. The majority of that isn't on Chow, but based on her performance Monday night, I'm not totally sure she gets it either. She bursts onto the stage Monday as the anti-Bradford, joyful and relentlessly positive. She all but ignored the actual questions at times, using every opportunity to tout her accomplishments no matter the topic at hand. It's who Chow is. It's why many people like her. But if I were on Chow's team, I'd be increasingly worried that it's also out of step with the political mind. And that's from Richard Warnicka, senior opinion writer at The Star. Another Star writer takes her on and says, we've got one candidate focused on transit affordability, and that's Chow, and another candidate focused on transit safety, and that's Bradford. And by the way, if you care, Chris Alexander is going to do something about fare evasion. But Matt Elliott writes, some new polling data suggests what most riders really want is something else entirely. Better service. A poll of 1,000 Toronto residents conducted by Liaison Strategies found that a combined 52% of respondents answered more frequent and reliable service, faster travel times, better routes and connections as the thing that would get them to use the TTC more often. And that's interesting that it isn't about crime or affordability. It's just about a better transit service. Can we have that? And that's way bigger than the 19% who said improved personal safety was the biggest thing that would get them to use more transit. Well, improved safety should be something that the entire city is focused on, that everybody at the TTC, everybody at City Hall should be focused on. Because that 19% coming back would certainly make a big difference. All right, I'm going to talk to Amanda Galbraith coming up on the Party for Two, and there are several things I want to discuss with her. She was at one of the events, I think, for this economic summit, and she's always been kind of connected to that high-level political world. So what she thinks of it all will be illuminating, I believe. And she's also going to talk about this issue of the mayoral debates and the Sydney Sweeney thing. And if you don't know what that's all about, what's the hubbub about Sydney Sweeney? Well, we'll tell you. Coming up on Party for Two, next on News Talk 1010.
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19: 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Here's the keys, joint.
20: Yo, I'm not driving. 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How are you feeling, beer?
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36: From the National Newsroom of the Canadian Press, I'm Karen Rebo. Prime Minister Mark Carney has landed in Strasbourg, France, ahead of his visit to the European Parliament. He was greeted on the tarmac Wednesday by Canada's ambassador to France, Nathalie Drouin, and the vice president of the European Parliament. Fresh off Canada's first ever investment summit in Toronto, Carney is overseas until later Thursday, looking to secure deeper ties with Europe on trade, defense, and more. Today, the PM will attend the State of the Union speech by European Commission President Ursula von der Leyen. And then he'll fly to Manchester to meet new British Prime Minister Andy Burnham and attend a soccer match in Liverpool before returning to Strasbourg to deliver an address to the European Parliament on Thursday. New U.S. tariffs on a small number of Canadian goods took effect Tuesday as Washington presses its trade war against Canada.
37: Canadian goods impacted by new 50% American tariffs include outboard motorboats and metal and paper products. Meanwhile, the White House says 50% tariffs on other goods like cement, sugar, toilet paper, and fishing rods have been removed. Prime Minister Mark Carney said Tuesday that if a mutually beneficial deal on trade with the White House emerges, Canada stands ready to develop and pursue it.
38: It has to be one that there's clear alignment of interests. A sequencing that is consistent with implementation.
37: Trump has also ordered bans on imports of Canadian-made liquor and a handful of dairy products that will take effect on September 29th. Naira Ahmed, The Canadian Press.
36: Tragedy Tuesday night in Los Angeles, where at least three people were killed after an NBC News helicopter crashed near the scene of a deadly bus collision. An LA Fire Department spokesperson says one of the people killed was a pedestrian on the ground. The chopper was covering the scene of a bus crash that had killed two people and injured others. LA Mayor Karen Bass confirmed five people in all were killed in both incidents.
39: Our hearts are with those impacted by the bus collision and the helicopter crash, and with the entire community who lost members of their team while they were doing their job.
36: After the opposition NDP pulled off a stunning by-election win over Alberta Premier Danielle Smith's UCP Monday in Calgary, the Premier's office is blaming a split among conservative votes, along with low overall turnout. Progressive Tory leader Peter Guthrie, whose candidate came in third place, is pushing back at the idea that his party siphoned votes and tilted the scales.
40: Yeah, I do feel that the premise of the argument is flawed because you're making an assumption then that the UCP is owed those votes, right? And that's not the case. You should earn the vote.
36: Guthrie says the UCP has strayed from being a conservative government into a purely populist one. This is the Canadian Press. In sports, Alejandro Kirk's RBI single was all the offense Toronto could muster in the Blue Jays' 10-1 pounding by the Detroit Tigers. Toronto's second baseman Ernie Clement says he and his teammates have to stay positive as they try to keep their playoff hopes alive.
0: You just have to find a way. You have to find a way to come back with energy tomorrow and just take one game at a time right now.
36: The defeat put the Blue Jays 2 games back of Cleveland for the third and final wildcard spot in the American League after the Guardians rallied past the Chicago White Sox 7-6, and the Rangers 4-2 win over Boston moved Texas a half game up on Toronto in the playoff chase. And in soccer, the Hamilton Forge reached the final of the TELUS Canadian Championship with a 1-0 win over Supra du Quebec. The Vancouver Whitecaps and CF Montreal clash Wednesday in the second leg of their semifinal after a 1-1 draw in the first match. The winner advances to face the Forge for the Voyageurs Cup in October. From the Canadian Press, I'm Karen Rebo.
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1: Good news Tuesday. Let's go. Let's get at it. Shane Hewitt here for you in Barrie, Ontario tonight. Ryan O'Donnell is in Calgary and Noah Skanga is in downtown Toronto. Thanks for being a part of the show. Good News Tuesday is kind of a simple concept. We try to find good angles on as much as we can. We still talk about all the hard things. Nothing changes there, but we do really try to dig into some good news. Why? Because no matter how simple or easy it is, good news makes good news babies. And sometimes for our brothers and sisters that today are not having a great day, they feel like they can't find the good news. When we share our good news stories, it does allow our friends to be able to see that there is good news out there and find their way back to the good news. 71010 is the text line. Feel free to jump in on it. Share your good news here on the show. And let's get started. Ryan O'Donnell, Good News Tuesday. What's the good news?
2: I had just like the best news ever today, Shane. Like it's so nerdy. You're going to judge me so hard, but I could not care less for what I'm about to share. So my favorite video game of all time is called Total War Shogun 2. It's a strategy game where you try to take over Japan as the samurai during like the samurai period. It's an old game. Came out in 2012. It's been kept alive by mods that make it look as good as possible, but it's just the setting of it and the way the game works. I have about 1,200 hours on that game across my entire life. I've spent over 1,000 hours of my life playing that game. It got me through the pandemic. Cherished part of my life. I will be playing it when I am in a retirement home. Today, it was announced that they are remastering the game. Came out of nowhere. Literally out of nowhere, they announced, hey, by the way, this game that we know everybody loves that's really like over 10 years old and really could use a fresh coat of paint, we're giving it a fresh coat of paint. And if you already have the game, it's going to cost you like $2 to upgrade. Also, it comes out in like 3 weeks. I was in the middle of a work meeting, and I've never been more distracted in a work meeting in my entire life than the Twitter notification that was happening. I almost felt like I had to hold back tears. I'm just so excited to experience that game with like a fresh coat of paint and see all the new features. It's just very excited. Very excited.
1: Hey, Noah. Yeah, like, I'm not the only one who thinks that was, like, so nerdy, right?
3: Oh, so nerdy.
2: So nerdy, guys. Don't even worry. You should check out my Instagram story if you really want to see just how excited I am about this particular game. This is my Grand Theft Auto 6. Okay. While the entire world is playing GTA 6, I will be playing this.
1: Did you just reveal to us that we should probably go get the audio and play it on the radio? Is that what you're saying?
2: The audio of my story?
1: Yeah.
2: Well, it's just the soundtrack of...
1: Oh, it's not you screeching or anything?
2: It's not me. Don't worry. No, that's for me alone. And Laura, who was in the room when it happened.
1: Yeah. And you're still engaged even.
2: Yes, I am still engaged. Wow. Somehow. Magically.
1: Noah Skanga, Good News Tuesday. Share some good news, my man.
3: What can I say that's good today? It's raining out. I think that's pretty good for the flowers.
1: It's raining up here too, yep.
3: I saw my mom recently, which is nice, I think. And I'm trying to convince my dad to throw out all his junk.
1: Oh, that's cool.
3: So it's good.
1: It's time to purge?
3: Oh, it's been time to purge. We're just now at the final end.
1: Oh, good for you.
3: Of the convincing.
1: That's a big one. I think that's good news. This is exactly what Good News Tuesday looks like. Today, I went to Orillia, Ontario.
2: Orillia?
1: Which is Orillia. I'd never been there before, so that was a new place to visit. So that's kind of good news. And I'm at a place called Horse Valley right now. I have some work this week. That's why I've been traveling on the road for some of my consulting stuff. And it's just exciting for me because I get to be in front of a group that really buys into some of the conversations. So this is where Shane gets to really. Yeah, I'm lucky, right? Like I live in a village in Merrickville of 1,000 people now. It's a great vibe. I like that there. You know, I got to buy a house. I was given that opportunity. First time in 13 years that I'd owned a house. And then back at the work trail again and doing these things. I just feel incredibly lucky right now. And it's a good vibe, that's for sure. This place, by the way, it's beautiful. And it is raining. It's got those kind of vibes today. And I kind of like it. Bad news story is that there's an electric fireplace in my room. I can't find the remote. So if I'm late from commercial breaks, I'm searching for a remote control. 71010, the text line is open for you, and it's open for your good news. Whatever your thoughts are, you're always welcome to share them in. But your Good News Tuesday news will be really great for us. tonight on the show, I wanted to talk about bucket lists. That's a nice, easy, good news thing, I think. Let's do bucket lists. Now, Ryan, if his bucket list included a new nerdy video game that's an old nerdy video game that's getting a new coat of paint and pretty awesome, then that would be a bucket list item. What is on your bucket list, since it's Good News Tuesday? Because I think my bucket list has changed after a conversation that comes up later on the show. I'll tell that part later. Bucket list item. Okay, anything on the table, like literally anything. Sometimes bucket list item, and one of them for me, because we've been talking about Newfoundland a lot lately with everything for Gander and the 25th anniversary, icebergs floating by, like that's on my list. Like I want to do that. So that's there. And another one for me would be learn to play the guitar, like properly. Like that would be a great thing. The bucket list item is to be able to learn the guitar and sing a song. Doesn't have to be in front of anybody, but I would like to be able to do that. Bucket list item, Ryan O'Donnell.
2: Well, let me pull mine out.
1: Oh, no, you have a list?
2: This is my actual list that is over 15 years old on a piece of paper that's
1: falling. So you would have written it when you were about 15 then?
2: Yeah, literally. It has 34 items on it. Most of them are impossible, including Learn the Force. That's one.
1: But it is dreaming big.
2: It is dreaming big. There's a couple on here that did catch my eye, and some of them I have checked off without even realizing it. Number 9 was see Rush live in concert. I got to do that, I think, 4 years after I wrote this. Mm. So that's pretty cool. Be in a Movie was one. I got to check that off, which is really cool. Then there's also number 2 is Drive a Tank, and number 3 is Own a Tank, like Arnold Schwarzenegger. I'm not sure how realistic number 3 is. Number 2, that's doable if I go to, like, I don't know, maybe Las Vegas. But
1: oh, there are some. We have an old show. We had some guys on that they would do that.
2: That's right.
1: Remember those guys?
2: Yeah.
1: You could go like a stag party, travel, and you could go stay at their resort or whatever. And then in the daytime, much like dudes would go golfing, you just go drive tanks.
2: See,
1: it's so kind of genius.
2: It does need an update. Some of this is hilarious.
1: What's this? I was going to say stupidest. That's judgy. What's the weirdest, also judgy, but more gentle thing on your list?
2: Probably. Oh, gosh. I have to okay. The silliest one on here is number 12, actually become Batman.
1: That's tough.
2: Yeah. I don't think I'm not tall enough.
1: Noah Skanga, what's on your bucket list? You got to have something.
3: Real simple. To make an impact on someone who then goes and continues that impact on another person and so on and so forth.
1: I like that. Oh. I'd say you've probably already done that based on your work here on the show. But that's cool. God, that's a good one. For me, walk across Italy, which is a bit of a cheat because I didn't say walk up and down Italy. You know what I mean? See what I'm saying there?
2: So you're going to go the skinny short route way around the boot.
1: No, but I know there are some hiking paths where you can do that, hostels and hiking paths. And I thought that would be kind of a cool thing to do, right? Like, I've never been to London, England. That's on my bucket list. I'd like to go do that. I mean, these are super fun things to be able to go and be a part of. 71010, what is on your bucket list? And share those out. Cause I'm curious, how strange and unique are they? Cause for some people, it's like make a proper dinner for someone. Right. Mm-hmm. And some people might be suggesting get your driver's license, you know, for people who may not have their driver's license on the show, whose name rhymes with Brian. So 71010, no matter how big it is, no matter how small it is, what are your bucket list items? Let's build a bucket list here on the show and text them in. Coming up for you tonight, we are going to get into the good news stories like we do here, Shane Hewitt and the Night Shift. And we'll get to that next. Plus, we will talk about some more of the bucket list items. We are going to talk about the trade summit, I guess what it is, the investment summit that's going on through the course of the last couple of days in Toronto. What is the status of that? Matt Gurney has concerns. And I got to tell you, I think he could be right. Also, later on the show, we're going to dig more into the tax conversation, something we've been had going on here for a bunch of days, and it's a big one. You're not going to want to miss it. Shane Hewitt and the Night Shift.
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0: 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Between us both,
1: you grounded daily. Good News Tuesday, Shane Hewitt and The Night Shift. Horseshoe Valley, not Horse Valley, Horseshoe Valley, thanks to a texter who helped me understand where I am. How's that? Barry's good enough. Barry, Ontario. Ryan O'Donnell's in Calgary, Nova Scotia, and Toronto with Good News Tuesday. What is your good news? Ryan, a text from Southern Ontario. It says, I love that you're happy about video game things. It's the little things.
2: Exactly. Unfortunately, the game has a very large thing in my life, but yes, it is about the little things.
1: Thank you for your help on that exclamation point send. Sorry, replying back to the Horseshoe Valley text because that was awesome for you to let me know what was going on there. Okay, bucket list items, Ryan O'Donnell.
2: Bucket list. You want more off my list?
1: Sure. I was going to give you a text, but yeah, you can do more off your list, please, because I know there's a couple more on your text, yeah, or in your paper. This is the 15-year-old bucket
2: lots.
1: List.
2: I got lots. Let's do another realistic one. That was punch my high school bully in the face. I X'd that one off. I think I got over the guilt on that one, okay?
1: The guilt? What are you guilty about?
2: Just getting over the anger of it. You know, I don't need to do that anymore.
1: Oh, it would be fun though, right?
2: Tell me about it. I think of all of the ones on here, go to Ireland at number 8. God, that's the one that's the first on my, that's the one that's just front and center in my brain, yeah.
1: Really, eh? Okay.
2: Yeah, still, yeah.
1: 71010, this text message from Toronto. Scuba dive the Great Barrier Reef.
2: Cool.
1: Learn to scuba dive, also on some lists. Learn to fly a helicopter. What would be on your bucket list? 71010, text it in. Learn to fly a helicopter. Helicopters, there's a lot of three-dimensional stuff going on there. If you can learn to fly that one, that's amazing. I do have a friend who owns a helicopter training school, and we were flying. Actually, Ryan, your story about Drumheller last night. We flew over the valley there, which actually also might be called Horseshoe Valley, now that I think about it. It's all hoodoos and stuff, and they do helicopter tours there. And we were flying back to Calgary, and he's flying the plane. He goes, you want to fly it? And I was like, nope, I'm good. And he's like, no, seriously, I'm letting go. So he did. He let me fly. And he's like, okay, this line's got to stay here or else we're going to start going backwards and all this stuff. And he did. He let me fly it. It was the wildest thing. I mean, all I had to do was basically try to go that way. So it was nothing fancy. But I learned to fly helicopter on the texter. Some it's okay to have absolutely unattainable items on your bucket list. I think that's okay too. Ryan wants to be Batman on his old bucket list. This one says, see the Maple Leafs win a Stanley Cup.
2: Honestly, that's a good one. That's kind of like, I think the Chicago's watch the Cubs win the World Series was on my list. So I think that's a good bucket list one. Mm. That's kind of tough because you have zero control over it. But
1: this text says, to see the wild musk ox in the Arctic was at the bottom of my bucket list. I've been able to see a small herd from the air and have had many obscure adventures. Bucket list pretty much empty now. Other than my granddaughter's graduation. She's 4.5. I'm 78. Wish me luck. From Jay. That's great, Jay. What a great reason to, you know, keep alive and keep the brain stimulated and do all those things. I think that's absolutely cool. And I want to hear more about this list that you, this obscure list. Eat king crab on an iceberg in Alaska. From Lisa. That's interesting. Lucky from Kelowna. Mine would be buying said bucket. That's fun. Thanks, Lucky. Appreciate that one. 71010, what is on your bucket list? It's Good News Tuesday. And there are some really good ones, you know, to go and see. I mean, write a book is on my bucket list. Absolutely. Learn French and be fluent in French. I want to be the kind of French, like I want proper French. And I don't mean that as a Quebecois versus Parisian French. I mean it from like a well-spoken, smart-sounding, not slangy French. So, we had a guy on the show last week. I don't remember who it said, but open mic comedy. That's another one.
2: Tough
1: that's
2: one.
1: On there.
2: But you could just go to an open mic and cross it off next week.
1: Mm-hmm. Monaco Grand Prix, Ryan?
2: Oh, that would be special. If I could see any race, it'd be that or the Singapore night race.
1: I like this. Okay. 7-10-10, what is on your, I would need a bucket first. Spend a year living in Iceland. Oh, that Iceland would be cool. That'd be really cool. Very cool. I see that. I will. I might add that to my list. 7-10-10, what is on your bucket list? Feel free to share it. It is Good News Tuesday. So let's dig into some of the good news, shall we? I have a new bucket list item that I will share in a little bit here with Rocco Rossi going to join us on the show. Dolly Parton's airport. That's a new thing. It's not the Nashville BNA, I don't think. It's a different airport in Nashville, but it looks like the airport's going to change their name somehow to involve Dolly Parton's name. Here's the story.
3: About a month after the legend's passing, the world is still finding ways to honor her impact. From her star-studded tribute at the Grand Ole Opry to multiple cities declaring September 25th or 925 Dolly Parton Day, there's so much to celebrate about her legacy. And now the Nashville Airport is joining in. Over the weekend, the Airports Authority Board voted unanimously to rename the building in honor of the late star. The vote kicks off a multi-step process with the official new name to be determined soon.
4: If y'all want to fly,
5: easy. I want to go to Nashville just to land at the Dolly Parton International Airport.
3: I love that so much.
1: Can you imagine, ladies and gentlemen, welcome to the Dolly Parton International Airport.
2: It's got such a nice ring to it, doesn't it?
1: That's fun. Good News Tuesday, 7-10-10. What's on your bucket list? Did you watch the Emmys? It was the Emmys last night, yes. Yeah, I don't know these award shows. Michael J. Fox, though, that was cool. He got presented with the Bob Hope Award, which doesn't get given out very often. No. And he spoke on his worry of his Parkinson's diagnosis would affect his relationship with the audience. Would they keep watching? It was very honest and very raw. It was a beautiful moment.
6: Initially, I kept my Parkinson's diagnosis a secret. I worried that it would affect my work and my relationships with audiences. Would they laugh if they knew I was sick? And then I was stunned by the support I got. The support from all of you. Uplifting and just made me feel like I keep doing this. I hadn't lost what I do, and they couldn't take it away from me. And it's because you

0: A cool story. There you go. T-Rex Tracks. I feel like there's an Elmer Fudd thing going on there. 7-10-10, Good News Tuesday. Share your good news, no matter how big or how small. We'll continue to share the good news. We had a guest on called Rocco Rossi a couple of months ago. He was about to walk the Camino de Santiago. It's a big, long walk. It's a faith-based walk, but you don't have to be faith-based to do it. A lot of people just go for the soul-finding of it, the time away, the exercise. And The Way, the movie, if you watch that movie back in the day, which I did watch because it was recommended to me from Rocco. Rocco went and did it. He did the walk. And it's like 4 or 5 weeks to get it done. It's the 24th, I believe, time that he's done this walk. Wow. 24 times. And the stories he shares are different every time. This one, again, quite touching. So Rocco is going to join us in about 45 minutes to share how his bucket list item was checked off, at least for this year. And he says he's going to keep doing it every year. He's in his 60s. And I got to tell you, I believe it's possibly inspired me to consider taking on something like that. I think that that would be a pretty cool thing. How do you walk 10 kilometers a day, 30 kilometers a day for like 5 weeks? Oh my God. What a feat it is in itself. But it is Good News Tuesday. Shane Hewitt in the Night Shift. Big story of the day. Investment summit in Toronto. Matt Gurney, readtheline.ca. He's on deck. We're going to talk about it.
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1: Last night on Shane Hewitt and the Night Shift, we had a big conversation with Ian Lee about taxes. That continues tonight. Tax fairness a little later on. And the number one line on our finances as Canadians is our taxes. It's not our houses. It's not our food. It's not the price of gas. It's taxes. And I think it's time to look very carefully at what is happening with the Prime Minister and this investment summit that is going on in Canada. Mr. Sunshine, Matt Gurney is here to join us and say hello. Matt, how are you?
2: I'm doing well. Hope you're doing well as well.
1: I'm doing well, too. I really am. So with taxes and more conversation on understanding taxes coming up tonight on the show, I think it's with that lens that I take a look at what's going on with the Prime Minister and the Investors Summit. Matt, we had a conversation last night on the show about this, too, and I was surprised by my friends Jimmy Zubris and Leslie Kelly, both of them were extremely cautious about this investors summit and mega tax deductions, running airports and all these things starting to come out of the summit. Your takeaway so far?
2: Obviously waiting to see more about what's agreed to at the summit. And, you know, that'll be something that we probably see over days and weeks, not right away. So I'm going to keep my powder dry a little bit on the big picture stuff. But I like the idea of the summit. I think it's good. I think it's good to bring the world here and show them what we've got. My concern with the summit is actually a little more banal and prosaic, which is one of the major challenges we've had in this country. And I don't mean this as a criticism of the government. I'm not saying this in a partisan way. I actually think the government agrees with me on this, is execution. That's where we struggle in this country. And if all the world's leading investment arms show up here and offer us $1 trillion, I don't know if we could spend it. And, you know, one of the issues, and it's funny how it really cuts right through all of society. Have you had to ever get like a home renovation done in the last couple of years? You can't find a tradesperson. If you have like a little small $5,000 project, you're not going to get someone because they're all working the $500,000 projects or more. And if we scale that up, we're actually seeing that all over the place. We have real bottlenecks in our ability to build stuff. And there's also the regulatory problems. And again, I'm not saying this to beat up on Mark Carney, because I think Mark Carney has recognized this. We have a major projects office. We have the Building Canada Act. We have these things specifically because we can't build stuff. We needed a major projects office. So if the entire world shows up here and looks at our brochure of things we want to build and goes, great, we're in, are we going to turn around and go, fantastic, thank you, please put a deposit down, and in 18 years, we'll have gone through all the building permits and zoning changes and Indigenous consultation and environmental reviews, and then we'll have had three elections, so we'll have like committees reviewing the last guy's work, and then hopefully we'll be able to start building this. Investment money goes to where it will get the return. If Mark Carney wants to make Canada the country where your investment dollar gets maximum return, I'm down with that. Pump that into my veins. I'm just not sure we've done that work yet.
1: Well, the bureaucracy is big. It's a bureaucracy with a capital B in Canada, that's for sure. Tax deductions for investors, being able to incentivize somebody is different than supplementing it and giving them money. This is money from other countries, though, and this is more foreign investment in Canada, where we've seen an awful lot of, you know, Canadian opinion that says, well, why do we keep doing these things for foreign investors? We're not doing it for Canadian investors. I realize access to money, fish where the fish are, I get all that. But then offering tax deductions when Canadians themselves are going, why can't I have a tax deduction and why can't somebody else pay for once?
2: I am very open-minded to the idea of using the Canadian tax system to incentivize productive investments in Canada. I'm down with that. If we want to make it possible for either individual Canadians or through themselves or through funds or whatever to invest in large-scale infrastructure projects, I'm for that. If we also want to use the tax code to incentivize business creation and entrepreneurialism and running your own gig and growing businesses, I'm in favor of that too. And then also, Shane, I would just add to that, there's the really old school way of doing this would just be to issue some kind of victory bond, right? Like, give us your money and we'll pay you, you know, an above market rate, but nothing luxurious. Like, we have won entire wars funding our war effort with bonds. We can do this. This is a proven thing. The issue that I would have on this, and I just want to flag this on two fronts. Right now, in a way that wasn't true before, we are competing for investment money on a global scale. So we'd have to, if we're going to do like a victory bond or build Canada bond or whatever, it would have to be very competitive, right? Because money is global. You can go park that wherever you want it to these days. And the other thing on the tax code system is, there's always this temptation politicians have to just tweak it just a little bit more, to just tweak it just a little bit more. Oh, okay, well, you know, there is this thing. We want to get people to do more or less, so we're going to make it slightly more or less expensive to do that thing using the tax code. And what you eventually end up with is a tax code that's 47,000 pages long, and one of my largest credit card bills every year is paying my accountant after he gets my year-end taxes done. Like, I'm okay with using the tax code to incentivize public good. I really am. But can we take a minute and maybe simplify the damn thing first?
1: There's a lot of gossip about capital gains taxes, principal yeah. residence taxes, inheritance taxes, all these things for Canadians. And then the conversation is tax deductions for investors. And I think that's ugly, Matt. I really do. I think that that the notion that a access to CRA results faster and determinations faster for big businesses if you spend $1 billion when Canadians are currently on hold for 7 hours just to find out where the document is. Small businesses in Canada can't call in and get an answer about an HST number or GST number and actually get a reasonable result in a reasonable amount of time without losing a day or half a day's work just to get somebody to answer the phone who may or may not even be able to answer the question. And yet, you've got $1 billion. I mean, this is the golden ticket to becoming an American citizen, the Canadian version.
2: Yeah, Shane, it's worse than that. I mean, I had the experience of spending 5 hours with my accountant on hold with the CRA only for the call to suddenly disconnect. So, like, yeah, look, you're not going to hear me singing the praises or making any defense of the Canada Revenue Agency customer service system. Look, I think at a certain point, the government has got a lot going on right now, and I'm sympathetic to the fact that any government has bandwidth issues. They can only do so much at a time. But, like, it would warm my small-c conservative, you know, wannabe libertarian heart if at somewhere along the way we could actually look at our taxation in this country and bring it right back to first principles. Instead of looking at our tax laws and system as the accumulated end result of 150-some-odd years of constant tweaking, it would be good if we could just have a minute where we're like, hey, let's get back to first principles here. How much money do we need to do the things we need to do? What is the most efficient way to go and get that money and then just do that? But we're nowhere even close to doing that now. So, yeah, I think we're kind of stuck with this. But what you were saying a minute ago about the bureaucracy, Shane, I'm just going to remind you that there's that old joke. Why is the bureaucracy expanding? To meet the needs of the expanding bureaucracy.
1: Yeah. I guess chicken and the egg, Matt. Horse and cart is if you were to peel off all the taxes, and I don't mean all of them, but within reason, does that actually increase GDP? Does that increase spending? Does that increase investment? Does that increase all of these things that are currently the problems? And I still stand by this notion. I have no evidence to prove it, but as long as housing, fuel, and groceries are the number one priority, people aren't looking at their taxes because it's a good distraction plan. And we do Throwback Thursday every Thursday, Matt. And whether it's 1982 or 1992 or 2002, the top three news stories of the time are always the same. Cost of gas, cost of groceries, cost of housing. And it seems to me to be a bit of a script. Matt Gurney, readtheline.ca. You can sign up for his online paper. They'll email you stories even. It's great writing, multiple journalists, and a podcast to boot. Thanks, Matt.
2: Thank you.
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1: Something without one another. It's Good News Tuesday, and we like to do this segment that's called What's on Your Mind, which is just a chance to talk, really, more than anything. And we go to our friends for this conversation. And today we're going to Montreal, and the one and only Dr. Mitch Schulman is here. Dr. Mitch, of course, you've seen him on CTV. You've heard him on the radio. He's the medical expert. He's an ER doctor. And he's like, terrible handwriting prescriptions, like legit doctor. And yep. And he's here tonight. So, Dr. Mitch, what's on your mind, sir? How are you doing?
2: Oh, I'm doing good. I'm just amazed at how poorly people are being taken care of. That's my day-to-day now in the Emerge. My day-to-day in the Emerge where I work is basically a waiting of at least 8 to 12 hours and a limitation in what you can do for people. I'm amazed that anybody is still a doctor. When you take a look at all the impediments to doing what you... See, I didn't go into medicine to make money. Duh. Especially not emergency medicine. When I started off, we were the lowest paid in North America. End of sentence. No questions. But I went into it because I thought I could help people and I could do things. And for the first, my license is from 1980, okay? So for the first 30 years of my practice, I felt I was doing good. But in the last couple of years, and I think this is an emotion shared with many physicians across Canada, and especially emergency room physicians, it's becoming increasingly difficult to take care of people. And that's why you hear about physician burnout. That's why you hear about physicians leaving, some of them going private, and the whole bit. And so the logical question is, why, Dr. Mitch?
3: Yes.
2: Why do you persist? And it's because I teach the residents this. I said, you have to be able to leave your shift, every shift, knowing that you did the best possible for every person that you saw and took care of. And as long as I can keep doing that, as long as I can kind of push the envelope, do what's in the best interests of my patients, rather than necessarily in the best interests of the system, which doesn't seem to care, I'll be able to continue doing this. But I am probably getting close to my best buy date. And so we'll have to see how much longer we can continue to do this.
1: So when you go to work, trauma happens. Obviously, the trauma things mm-hmm. come in. It's amazing the fact that you can do that and stay cool and go through the things. But at the same time, I imagine that with the state of things, medicine across the country, mm-hmm. even though every province is different and every province has their problems, it's like an 80-20 of similarity, right?
2: Mm-hmm.
1: Like
2: everyone's kind of going through.
1: Yeah.
2: Without question.
1: But I imagine you see a lot of people who are just there for medical assistance, not even for emergency room stuff, that really clogs things up because they just don't know where to go. They don't know what to do. They don't know how to deal with it. And I don't think that we as people pay attention either and chase the things from our politicians, chase the things from our doctors to be like finding a doctor. Well, like just go to the emergency room to get that blister looked at, you know, and then they sit and wait for so long. I mean, does it change the kind of things you treat?
2: But why do you think I do this? One of the reasons why I do the media, the radio, the writing and all that, I want to educate people. I've always wanted to educate people. That was one of the prime motivations, not just so I could take care of people, but that I would share the knowledge I had so they would do better. They would feel better about themselves. They would know what to do. And so my heart goes out. A lot of the people who turn up in the emergency room have no alternative. They have no reliable source of information. There's no one they can turn to, and they can't get to their doctor. So they come to me. So I've stopped being angry about things like that because I understand now the exact situation. And my goal in doing this is to educate, to give people the knowledge that they need to be able to make the right decisions, to take good care of themselves so they don't see me in the Emerge because they do not want to see me in the Emerge. You can't believe the number of people that I'll see in the emergency room and go, aren't you? And I go, yes. Boy, it's such an honor, and which is really nice, by the way. People are really nice. It's such an honor to meet you. And I said, yes, but this is not the place where you wanted to meet me. Any other place, cool. This is not where you want to see me. But look, you do what you can. You do it for the best you can. You do it for as many people as you can. And that's the reason for going on. And that's the reason for doing it.
1: ER doctor, that's a different kind of thought. Like every night, I mean, there can be surprises. I'm sure that there have mm-hmm. been nights where you've gone home and you're like, never seen that before. Like,
2: all the time. Okay, now I'm going to be honest. Shh, don't tell anybody. I know it's just between us. One of the things I love about emergency medicine is the fact that you're like Sherlock Holmes, but without the silly looking cap, because I couldn't, and it get people
1: that would
2: believe
1: be
2: in me.
1: That
2: exactly.
1: Would be a confidence breaker.
2: The deer stalker. It's not going to work in the emerge. But every person is different. Every person is an opportunity to learn something new. And emergency room doctors are basically adrenaline junkies in a certain sense. You'll see that one case and you go, wow, that was incredible. And you'll keep talking about it or thinking about it for months and months and months and months and months and months and months until the next one comes along. So it's always interesting. It's always fascinating. It's always detective work. It's always a thrill. You asked about the trauma and all that. One thing that almost all of us are able to do in the moment is to disassociate from where we are and what we're doing. In other words, I can't watch a gory movie. Excuse me? You can't watch a gory movie. Isn't that what you do every day? I cannot watch a gory movie. But when I'm in the emerge, I'm Dr. Mitch. I can do what needs to be done because I'm, I won't say playing the role, but I'm in that role of saving a person's life and doing what needs to be done in that moment. And it's only afterwards, when things have calmed down and the person hopefully has been saved and everything's been done, that you then sit down and you go, oh my God, what just happened? And that's what enables you to do the job. The fact that you can do what needs to be done because you can focus on what needs to be done, and then afterwards you can be whatever you need to be. And that's the other big thing I've learned, and I try and teach the residents. It's important to be a human being. It's really important to remember that you're dealing with human beings. It's really important to remember that that's a real live person in front of you. And then afterwards, you owe it to them, you owe it to their family, you owe it to their loved ones, to be as calm, compassionate, empathetic, and reasonable, and to explain to them what's been going on and why. And I now allow, if they can handle it, patients to be in the room as I'm resuscitating a loved one. I have found that the knowledge of what's actually happening, as long as there's a nurse or a social worker, someone who can be with them and kind of keep an eye on them and talk to them as things are going on, is much better than what they're imagining. You imagine all sorts of horrible, horrible, terrifying things. Now you see it and you go, wait a minute. It's not as bad as I thought it was. I understand what they're doing and hopefully it works. Sometimes it doesn't. But they're part of it, and they get to understand and appreciate what's been done. And I think that's one of the biggest changes in medicine. We've gone from being paternalistic, I am the doctor, and I know what needs to be done, to you, to more of a, this is what's going on, this is why I'm doing it, I think you have a right to know, and I'm going to try and explain to you the best I can.
1: I think that's fascinating. I think you just created a real look at all of our lives because, you know, in my job, we disassociate too. Like, and I realized as I'm watching by the second in this conversation and listening to your human story and going through the mechanics of the things and reminding myself that this is just a man who's sharing his story right now. Like, we kind of go through our own versions of that. So I think I might have learned, and I hope other people for their jobs too have realized that, yeah, we do have a lot more in common with doctors than we might have thought. Dr. Mitch, we love having you on the show. Thanks for doing this. It's amazing. What's on your mind? Dr. Mitch Schulman, thank you, my friend.
2: My pleasure. Have a good one.
1: Shane Hewitt and the Night Shift. Good News Tuesday continues. We will be right back.
0: Your commute.
3: Right lanes are closed.
0: Day after day.
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0: Matters. So we talk. Travel.
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10: From the National Newsroom of the Canadian Press, I'm Karen Rebo. Prime Minister Mark Carney has landed in Strasbourg, France, ahead of his visit to the European Parliament.
11: Carney, who's fresh off of Canada's first ever investment summit in Toronto, is overseas until later Thursday, looking to secure deeper ties with Europe on trade, defense, and people-to-people relations. Carney says visa-free travel between Canada and the EU is among the aspects being discussed. The Prime Minister on Wednesday is set to attend a State of the Union speech by European Commissioner President Ursula von der Leyen before delivering his own speech to the European Parliament on Thursday. He's also set to fly to Manchester later Wednesday to meet British Prime Minister Andy Burnham, where the two will attend an Everson FC FC match in Liverpool. Nick Murray, The Canadian Press, Strasbourg, France.
10: In closing Canada's investment summit yesterday in Toronto, both Prime Minister Carney and his Conservative predecessor pitched to global investors that Canada is open for business. Stephen Harper was tasked to deliver closing remarks, and he tackled U.S. trade concerns head on. He said the Carney government had no choice but to walk away from trade talks last month. He said the move was sad but necessary.
6: It is clear that the current U.S. administration views our level of economic integration as incompatible with our separate sovereignty. Thus, to maintain that sovereignty, we must pursue diminished reliance upon the United States.
10: Current Conservative leader Pierre Poilievre, speaking in Vancouver yesterday, was asked his thoughts on Harper's involvement in the investment summit.
12: Conservatives are always willing to put Canada first, and will work with anybody, just like I did last week in New York when I went there and I fought for Canada for tariff-free trade with the United States.
10: Tragedy last night in Los Angeles, where a local NBC News helicopter crashed near the scene of a deadly bus collision. L.A. Mayor Karen Bass confirmed a total of 5 people were killed in both incidents in the Chatsworth neighborhood. The chopper was covering a crash between an SUV and a city bus that had killed 2 people when it dropped from the sky and burst into flames near a storage building. It appears 2 people on board the aircraft were killed, along with a pedestrian on the ground. America's midterm elections day is just weeks away. On Monday, the U.S. Supreme Court voted 7-2 against the Trump administration's bid for a last-minute push to change how the Postal Service receives mail-in ballots. Now, Democrats say they're concerned about another possible change. Here's ABC's Rachel Scott.
13: On Capitol Hill, FBI Director Kash Patel saying FBI agents will be in key battlegrounds, including Michigan.
14: We have an election crimes community coordinator in all 56 field offices, so you bet we're going to have them there and manning the post for election interference matters.
13: And he would not rule out sending them to the polls.
15: So you are sending.
14: We have election crisis coordinators manned at all 56 field offices.
15: All right.
10: This is the Canadian Press. In sports, with 10 games left in the regular season, the Toronto Blue Jays' playoff hopes are hanging by a thread. An awful 10-1 loss to the Detroit Tigers last night dropped Toronto to 2 games back of Cleveland for the third and final American League wildcard spot. Toronto second baseman Ernie Clement is staying positive.
16: We're swinging the bats well. We're pitching really, really well. We're playing great defense. I think you just flush this one and get back to it tomorrow.
10: The Jays send Max Scherzer to the mound today to conclude the 3-game homestand against the Tigers, who won the first 2. The Canadian men's volleyball team faces the U.S. in today's final of the Norseca Men's Continental Volleyball Championship. It's being held in Moncton, New Brunswick. A 3-set sweep of Cuba in the semifinal gave Canada a berth in next year's World Cup in Poland. And the Canadian women's wheelchair basketball team meets Japan in a quarterfinal today in the World Championship in Ottawa. From the Canadian Press, I'm Karen Rebo.
17: 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A hungry international team versus a determined U.S. team.
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1: It's Good News Tuesday, and I have good news. Candy Ho is here. We're going to talk about jobs and stuff. Before we do that, it is a bucket list day. We're doing a bucket list day today, Candy Ho. Is there something on your bucket list in life that you can share with us that's one thing that you really, really, really want to do?
2: Oh, my gosh. I was just telling a friend today that I really want to go to Japan. So that's a bucket list item.
1: Very good. That's a great bucket list item. I need to reevaluate my list. This is fun. 7-10-10, what's on your bucket list? We're here today with Candy to talk a little bit about jobs and youth. Youth unemployment continues to be a problem. It continues to trend really in the wrong direction. CEREC.ca, there is the career Mythbuster that they have there at CEREC, which is really great, by the way, which is sort of like, is this the right thing for me? Is this, what are my misconceptions about careers and jobs? Trust me, I've done the test. It's really great. Go and get it done. Youth unemployment, Candy, it seems to be continue to be a thing. First thoughts, what do you have on your mind about youth unemployment right now?
2: Yeah, there's a lot going on and a lot of factors that are contributing to this. And one thing for certain is that myself and many other career professionals are working towards helping youth think about the formal and informal skills and experience they have, right? Like when you think about school, there's teamwork, there's collaboration, there's communication skills, and they all add up in terms of transferable skills that will make youth employable. And so it's about talking about why, how they're relevant in their future workplaces. So that's one of the many things that we're doing right now. And also just counseling and making sure that youth, they're doing okay, that we're all here to help.
1: So access to jobs is such an important one. And Candy is an award-winning career development leader. She's on the board with CEREC and a professor at Kwantlen Polytechnic University on the West Coast. Now, I kind of use this as my example, Candy. When you used to get a resume that had McDonald's on it, like a young person that had, oh, you worked at McDonald's, that meant that they had some structure, they had discipline, they had an actual teaching, mentorship, coaching program that they had spent some time in, because McDonald's continues to be like that. The amount of people that are working at McDonald's, mind you, seems to have changed. And I'm not sure that we have a, air quotes, McDonald's so much today to lean into to develop our young people. Does it land on small business owners to become the new McDonald's to really give the young kids a shot and that structure and that discipline?
2: Mm-hmm. Good example about McDonald's. And I'm actually beginning to see many more of the service industries employing youth. And I have found myself commenting, hey, that was really good customer service. So I don't think it's just small to medium sized businesses, but it's large chain businesses too, like supermarkets, like service industries and restaurants, that there's a lot of potential for them to recognize that this is many times youth's first job and to be able to help them along the way.
1: Small town grocery stores. Great place for kids to get involved in things. And then there's always the summer jobs of the ice cream shops. How do we prepare kids for this new world where, I mean, us in our careers, in our jobs today, mentorship and leadership is grossly lacking for adults. How do we go and the middle management thing has been erased. So how do we go and have this conversation and prepare for kids to get into this world of, hey, by the way, you're there, not going to get much help. Good luck.
2: Mm-hmm. It can start anywhere. Like I work with K-12 educators a lot these days, so it can start in the school where we have good conversations about careers and possibilities and what are you learning in school that's going to help you be successful when school's done or when you're out for the summer, you're looking for holiday jobs, for instance. And I think it's also, I'd like to see more conversations within families too. Parents, grandparents, guardians, talking about, you know, what their career experiences have been like and past passing on any relevant and timely advice to let them know. And of course, they need to be able to listen as well. So taking advice from trusted adults would be one. And I think I like to advise youth when they're curious about potential career jobs that they go and approach the person who might be living that reality and just ask them, how did you find yourself there? What kind of experiences did you need to have? What did you need to study? Do you have any successful tips and advice? And these conversations can take place anywhere.
1: how do we turn that backwards? Because when those kids come to us and say, and I've heard this before in radio, oh yeah, so how'd you get into radio? And the radio's changing, but I really love it. I really want to do it. And then you get that jaded old crusty guy is like, whatever you do, don't get into this. Was the biggest mistake, whatever. And so, I mean, it's not up to us to decide that. And it's not up to us to share our baggage. We do have to be somewhat pragmatic and honest. Like, by the way, it's going to be really hard for the first 5 years of your career. There still is an opportunity. You're going to need to learn multiple skill sets, da, da, da, da, da. How do we tell the adults to not poison the process for the kids?
2: I love that question. My advice to these adults is just remember what it was like when you first started. The good, the bad, and ugly, and the challenges that you've experienced. And so with that in mind, how can you remain supportive and realistic and optimistic when you're sharing advice? And also on the other end is helping young people recognize who to go to for support. And so, you know, somebody who is approachable, somebody who is thoughtful, somebody who will share both, you know, the positives and the negatives, the realities of the work that they're in a thoughtful manner, are the people that youth should be talking with.
1: It's interesting that we do keep coming back to conversation. It makes me think of that. Everyone's got that auntie, or they have a friend who has that auntie that basically grills you about your life when they see you. And it feels a little bit like an interview. And you're like, okay, that's weird. No, I don't have a girlfriend. Okay. Right. And at the same time, though, I guess for me, I'm probably not very good at that part, but I will talk to kids when it's quiet and when they're not having to perform in front of their parents or whatever. To each their own, is there a best way to do it? I mean, sometimes we have these conversations when the kids, we need to have them, take them when they come, but at the same time, not make it weird for the kids either, because they're still kids.
2: Absolutely. And I think find those moments when the young adults are in transition, right? So maybe going from elementary schools to high school, certainly high school beyond graduation, instead of asking them that dreaded question of like, what are you going to do after this? Give them some support and advice. Use the career MythBuster to open up those conversations. And that way, the onus and the pressure is not on you to know everything, because nobody does. But using the MythBuster, having those well-researched evidence is going to go a long way.
1: Don't do what I did. Right? Like, I mean, the things we say as adults is really kind of crazy, right? Like, we really don't, we don't do a good job always with this. CERIC is CERIC.ca, and they do have this, all kinds of tools on there if you have kids in your life, young people, or you as an adult are trying to find your way. Unemployment was kind of flat at the end of the summer, but the youth unemployment is up again, and that's the conversation today with Candy CERIC. Now, if you are Candy CERIC, Candy Ho, CERIC.ca, Career Myth Buster is a great program for you to go do that survey. You work so hard on the board. We could call you Candy CERIC, really.
2: I love my job. I love CERIC. What can I say?
1: What can you say? It's awesome. Thanks for being here, my friend. Appreciate it.
2: Thanks, Shane. Bye.
1: 71010, that's the text line to get in on the bucket list conversation. We are going to talk about the new bucket list item that I absolutely, I think I'm adding to my bucket list, which is the Camino de Santiago. Now, if you don't know what that is, I only learned about what it is this summer. And the guy that I met that was going to do it is back. His name is Rocco Rossi. And he's going to share the story of his 24th Camino walk. Weeks and weeks of walking. His 24th Camino walk. How did it go? And what did he learn after all of these years? We'll get to that and more. Is that on your bucket list? Or how about this one at 71010? I want to travel on a cargo ship up the St. Lawrence, maybe see some whales. I think that would be very cool. I agree. That is pretty cool. So feel free to send in your bucket list items. Don't forget, Shane Hewitt and The Night Shift is a podcast that happens live on the radio. 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
1: Recently, I had a conversation with a guy about his book, and it turned out to be a much larger story about life and learning, and his name is Rocco Rossi. Rocco went for a real big walk and has inspired me in many ways. So I invited Rocco to come back because he's gone walking again. He's a little bit like Forrest Gump that way, it seems. Rocco, how are you?
2: Never better, my friend, and you?
1: Good. You got a peaceful vibe about you. The walk must have gone well.
2: It was fantastic. Another month, another 700 kilometers, another set of shoes, and tons of stories and encounters. And it's like every time, as I said the last time we spoke, it's like that announcement at the beginning of every flight. In case of decompression, masks will fall from the ceiling. Make sure you put it on yourself before you try to help anybody else. And at least once a year since 2002, walking these medieval pilgrimage routes in Western Europe have been my oxygen, my reboot, my re-energize. I come back feeling better and stronger than ever.
1: Is it Camino de Santiago? Is that how you properly say it?
2: That is correct. And it's, although people think of it as one path, it's really a network of paths throughout Western Europe. So there are 80,000 kilometers of trails, and I've done about 15,000 of them. So I've got some work to do.
1: You're such a slacker.
2: Yeah.
1: Tell me about your book quick so we don't forget it, because you wrote a fictional story based on your experience on the path. So I want people who want to sort of get the fictional character story of something like this, they can read that. So what's the book?
2: It's called Finding Grace. It's available globally on Amazon or from small independent bookstores. They will order it as well for you. And I hope you buy and read it, and I look forward to people's reviews.
1: So when we chatted last time, you had done the Camino 23 times.
2: Yes.
1: And you said, watch the movie The Way. So I did what every good Western civilization person does, is I sat back and watched the movie and let you do the actual work, because that's what we do in life. Now, the movie, Martin Sheen, Emilio Estevez, is quite a touching movie. It looks a lot older than it actually is. It's only about 16 years old, I think.
2: Yeah, it came out in 2010.
1: Yeah, and so, but it actually looks a lot older. Like, when you watch it back in time, it's going to look more like a 90s sort of style movie. The storyline, though, is quite remarkable. The storyline of the movie is typical father-son angst. The son is the dreamer. The father is the businessman. And the son says, I'm going to go chase my dreams, and I'm going to go on this walk. Why don't you come with me, Dad? No way, says Dad. Son goes on the walk, dies the first night on a mountain on the walk, and then the father has to go reclaim him. Decides to take his gear and do the walk, take his son on the walk. It's a beautiful story. When you look back, Rocco, at your life, though, you were the businessman. You were the grouchy guy.
2: Yeah.
1: You were the guy that was like, no way, you dreamer. Get out of here. You know, get back to work. That was your old world, and your new world is much different. So when people take on a project like this, tell me about the old guy before all this started, because I think that that's where it gets familiar for me and other people.
2: Look, I had gotten to a point where you could have put a bumper sticker on my car that said, he who dies with the most toys wins. I was all about accumulation. I was all about climbing the corporate ladder. I had transferred a life in school chasing gold stars to chasing gold in the work world. And a tragedy, the death of my boss and mentor while we were traveling together in Belgium, exposed that while I may have been climbing the corporate ladder and gotten to the top, it wasn't clear that the ladder had been leaning up against the right building. The value system I had created that kept me going and made me quote unquote successful couldn't deal with my depression, couldn't deal with this crisis in front of me. I could barely get out of bed.
1: Were you hiding your depression and being the tough guy, walking it off at the time?
2: 100%. And in fact, I did what I'd always done. I buried myself in a restructuring project. I took a company that was heading to bankruptcy, and with a great team, managed to turn it around and sell it. Big success. I'm coming home from the closing dinner, a check in my pocket, and offers to do more of the work. And I'm on the subway in Toronto. I see an ad for Labatt Blue, which was the company that I'd been involved with when my mentor died. And everything that I tried to bury underneath a mountain of work just burst through the dam. And I started crying like a baby on the subway car. And at the next stop, everybody got up out of the car and left and moved to the next car, because here's this 6'4", 250-pound guy having a psychotic incident. And there beside me on the next seat was a Toronto Star, open to the page of a journalist who'd just come back from walking this medieval path in Spain. I had worked at Torstar earlier in my career. I barely knew the journalist. I called him up. We went out to lunch. And a week later, I was on a plane to Spain.
1: Do you believe in the kismet? Are you a faithful person? Because I realize there is an element of faith to the Camino de Santiago walk. It's not a prerequisite by any means, nor is it an expectation, even though you might stop in to get your passport stamped at a church kind of thing. But there's no expectation of it. Or was this the awakening moment where sort of the gift was given to you? Because it brings up a bit of the metaphor, right? When one door closes?
2: Look, I was raised a Catholic in a family where my mom is incredibly devout. My dad is an atheist.
1: That would make some good dinners.
2: Yeah, it was a very interesting upbringing. And I had my break with the church in college because I didn't like how...
1: Because you were a Catholic? Because that's what Catholics do?
2: Yeah, and... searched, explored other faiths, Judaism, Buddhism, Baha'i, and the Camino was my coming back to Christianity and the example of Christ more than a specific literal church. So I would say it's very important to me, and that I'm not.

0: But sometimes in life, you get to a point where you're like, I just feel like I'm not fitting. Something's not right. You misaligned. Nothing bad and wrong. Not that you've failed, even. We often put a I failed list on this and a label on this. And I don't think that that's the case at all. It just is, you did good. It's the end of the line. And something is misaligned. So if it is as simple as walking for days on end, is that something you'd consider? We'll find out what the walk is like coming up next. Shane Hewitt and the Night Shift.
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4: Rocco Rossi walked the Camino de Santiago now 24 times. And, I mean, my knees are sore just talking to you, Rocco. Because, I mean, you're still a young man, but you're not a young man anymore. And maybe share that part. How old are you? How many kilometers? I mean, this is a heck of a trip.
5: Well, I'm 64 now. I started on my first Camino when I was 40. And as I tell my friends who find this rather amusing, because when I was growing up, I was not the sports guy. I was the chess club, the debating team. I was the ultimate nerd. So I tell my friends who are all going through hip and knee replacement surgery now that I saved my joints for my old age, and now I can walk. On a typical day, I'm walking 25, 30 kilometers. That could be, 6 hours on a flat path. It could be 10 hours if I'm going up and down hills and mountains, and I'm stopping to enjoy the view along the way. And on any given day, most people could get to 20, 25, 30 kilometers. It's doing it day after day after day, a month of it, that does accumulate and does require as much, mental power as physical power, of really just continuing to get into it. And for me, though, it's your point exactly. It's not that anyone's doing anything bad, but there is a law of momentum, right? And inertia. Things that are in motion tend to stay in motion. And if you're going along a certain path, it has its own momentum. And there's so much noise, so much distraction around us, that it's rare that you get the moment to do what Socrates told us to do several thousand years ago, namely that the unexamined life is not worth living. You don't have to be religious. You could just be humanistic and just want to be the best you possible, the most authentic you possible. How do you get the time to think through, is what I'm doing really fulfilling my highest, best use? Beautiful thing about the pilgrimage, having long distance walking that removes you from your regular day to day, to listen to the small voice that's within all of us.
4: I was at a funeral recently, and one of the phrases that was quoted from this guy who passed away, he was a great uncle on Melanie's side, isn't that beautiful, was the smallest little things. And that's what people remembered about him, is that his general character, his smile, his demeanor, the peacefulness of it, but it was the phrase, isn't that beautiful, that in the craziest of moments, he would stop and realize the minutiae of the moment and the beauty of the moment. And that's what I hear in what you're saying. And if we could just only take a moment to say, isn't that beautiful, which as the word guy, I would choose the positive of that is beautiful, but that's just me. It is remarkable when you describe it that way. When we go on vacation, we walk, right? When we go to the beach, we take our shoes off, we ground ourselves. And I realize that there's an element of mystical hippy-dippy there, but I'm okay with that. And I think that it's very, very accurate generally. I mean, there's physics that actually says that these things work too. So it's kind of crazy. Now, in your book, though, the book, Finding Grace, Camino de Santiago Story, the character of the book has survivor's guilt. And your colleague dropped with you on a trip internationally. It's not even like you were at the corner store. Like, you're talking in another continent,
5: right,
4: of level of fear. You can share what you're comfortable with, of course, because I think you're hearing my question.
5: Yeah.
4: But have you been able to understand that moment and find your path through this? Because there's probably an element of why not me when you were slogging away corporately.
5: 100%. I mean, while the book is a novel, there are clearly inspirations in it. And all of us suffer from survivor's guilt at one time or other, because all of us face, and I'm sorry for the death of your partner's relative, and may his memory be a blessing, but we all have that. And it's what we do with the time that we have left, which is the response to why me. It's how do you make the most of it? And one of the interesting stories around, you know, the tragic death of Dawn is it inspired me ultimately to become CEO of the Heart and Stroke Foundation of Ontario. And in towards the end of my time as CEO, I got a call from a woman who said, "Mr. Rossi, you don't know who I am, but my father was going to an event at Cops Coliseum a few days ago, and he collapsed on the steps from cardiac arrest. The first responders told us that he would have been dead by the time they got there, but for the fact that there was a defibrillator on the wall and there was staff at Cops that had been trained in CPR. And the Cops people told us that Heart and Stroke had recently installed the defibrillator and had done the training. And when we called Heart and Stroke, they said this was your, you know, personal project that you wanted to get defibrillators as common as fire extinguishers. We've got devices to save property inside buildings, but why not have the device that could save the people inside the building?
4: That's a big statement. Yeah.
5: And we just want you to know that we're celebrating Christmas with our dad instead of going to his wake. And by the way, his name is Don. And
4: oh, that's lovely.
5: My mentor had been Don. So again, kismet, guiding presence, ripples, one door opens, one closes. But it happened again, and that's my response to the guilt. And in the book, Anthony Tony gets to it in a different fashion.
4: You is there going to be number 25?
5: 100%. As long as my back and my feet hang out, it is my oxygen. It's the people who say why again. I say, you have a great friend. You love chocolate and pizza. Are you going to limit yourself to ever seeing them once? Huh. Of course not. You find something that brings you joy, that gives you energy. The only real question is, why aren't you doing it more often?
4: Let's give everybody a place to look up. What's the one place that you just are so excited to see or visit as you do the Camino de Santiago walk?
5: There's so many, but there's a beautiful place called the Cruz de Ferro. It's in the the movie The Way. It's also in my book, and it's what the Irish referred to as a thin place, that so much energy has been brought there, good and bad, fear, love, anticipation, joy, and people leave mementos at the base of the cross there in the pass that leads you through the mountains. And there are literally millions of mementos that have been placed there over the millennia, the centuries that this has gone on. And you cannot go there without feeling this incredible waves of energy of all that have come before you. And whether you're religious or not, millions of people walking, praying, laughing, crying, bleeding, and in some cases dying, leaves a residual energy that we as human beings can feel.
4: Well, you leave me inspired that it's possible that crying and laughing is in fact praying. I'm going to spend some time thinking about that. And I also will reflect back to you one thing that has come to me recently, and that is Love is the echo of the work you've already done.
5: Beautiful.
4: And isn't that true?
5: Absolutely beautiful.
4: Rocco Rossi, Finding Grace, Camino de Santiago story. He did it again. Buy some stocks in Epsom salt companies. There's your financial advice of the day. Soak those feet. Thank you, Rocco.
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0: 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They're great shows that you can listen to on the iHeart app in their podcast form or live stream during the day. For example, if you miss Vasha Kapelos earlier on in the day, you can always catch her podcast. And today it's where we start with In Case You Missed It. Dominic Barton, the guest, Vasha Kapelos, on the challenges of gaining investor confidence with all of the investment summit going on.
1: I think execution risk is the big one. I think people have long seen the opportunities, whether it's even been in, you know, pipelines or ports, and but the challenge has been the doability of it, whether, you know, just getting all of the approvals, the permitting time to be able to have it done. And your point about consistency, will it change? Like, will there be a change in government? Because these are long-term investments that people are making. You need some stability. So I think it's a big factor, and we have to be leading, I think, in our efficiency. And that involves, you know, First Nations groups that are being involved. And I think that's happening. I think when the various stakeholders can act like owners in it, you can begin to move it. But that's a factor. I'm going on for too long, but you remember when I was in China, one of the things I was trying to do was to see if Canada could provide, it was 15% of China's LNG imports was an ambition. And they were, in all the turmoil that we were going through, they were actually quite excited by that. And to cut a long story short, when we went through this, they said, we'd be very keen on that because, by the way, your LNG is closer than the LNG we're getting from Australia and Qatar and so forth. But you might want to go back to your home country and realize that you actually can't build anything. And so the term he used was, have you heard the term all hat and no cattle? I suggest that's who you are. They told me that, right? So you talk big, but maybe you should look at how you build. And so I do think we have that. We've had that reputation. I think, again, the Prime Minister and with this major project saw and kind of this notion of we've got to improve how we execute is key.
0: That's wild. All hat, no cattle. Pretend cowboys. And I think there's a little bit of that going on right now. Matt Gurney mentioned that earlier on in the show as well. That's Vasha Kapelos. Grab her podcast on the iHeart app. Dominic Barton is the guest. You can live stream Vasha any day on there on the iHeart app. Free to download. It's pretty cool. Shane Hewitt and the Night Shift Hour podcast is on there if you want to grab ours. Or Kyle Horner is from CKLW in Windsor. Maria DeRubius is on talking back to school stress for parents.
2: It's not just a busy time, but it's stressful because we're now getting used to, again, new routines and schedule and all the things that come with kids going to school and dealing with what's happening, you know, there for them. And it's that tension, right? But it's not about the couple. It's about just life and being able to pivot. And so I think what's really important is just to give people some strategies. And one is, you know, when you find yourself maybe getting caught up in these arguments, you know, just remember what it's about. It's about the season. It's about being in these new routines. And just name it out loud. Catch the fight before it happens. And it's usually about exhaustion. It's not about the couple itself. Is that making sense so far for you?
3: Yeah, but how do you become aware, right? Because it can get heated. You're really in the moment. How do you make sure you don't cross a line or really go after your partner? Like, how do you make sure, okay, this is, and maybe I'm tired, this is a stressful time, but, like, let's not take it out on each other. Let's try to find a way through this.
2: I think couples need to remember they're in it together, right? This is a team. And so, you know, pay attention to yourself. Are you getting enough sleep? Are you eating properly? Are you drinking enough water? And if you feel that you just, you know, you don't have the bandwidth or your cup is empty, you know, tag team with your partner and say, hey, I'm not able to, you know, make it through the bedtime routine tonight. Can you take over? Mm-hmm. And I will work on maybe making lunches. So again, it's that communication piece, and it's just being honest with yourself in terms of, you know, what can you handle? It's okay if you cannot handle it all. We're not super people.
0: Kyle Horner, Maria DeRubius, CKLW in Windsor. It's on the iHeart app if you want to get connected with everything that's going on. In Case You Missed It is a cool tour around to get you caught up with some of the conversations that are happening for you on the iHeart Talk Radio Network. Andrew Carter, CJAD in Montreal. Big question that's been floating around for a few days because there are some articles that say it's the case. Will AI cause our human extinction?
4: chance of AI being able to kill humans within the next decade. You know, it's an interesting number. The issue is that we just simply cannot really measure extinction risk this way. We don't really have the data just yet. But in terms of how AI could actually impact our survival as human beings, there are multiple ways. And again, I'm not saying that they're going to happen. Yeah. Nobody can actually say they're going to happen. But everything from, example, cyber attack, biological weapons, military systems as well. Everything as well in terms of like technology. So there are pretty grave risks associated with AI in that more science fiction-like scenario that we're starting to see as being viable. But in terms of how quickly can it happen, it's just impossible to evaluate for now. So we kind of need to backtrack and see and look more in terms of how can we avoid that approach.
5: So what kind of science fiction? You're talking about a scenario, say, where it fires all the world's nukes at the same time.
4: No, not exactly. Though, depending on how it evolves in terms of then being able to engage into cybersecurity, I'm not saying that's possible. We don't really see the trend that could actually happen. But for example, everything from your own computer, for example, or corporate computers as well, or sitting with the government. So yes, all of this can be an option in the future. The issue, again, it's impossible to quantify at the moment.
5: But I still don't understand the threat to human beings. Like, how does artificial intelligence, in the worst case scenario, cause human extinction?
4: Well, a clear example is, for example, when we look at AI robot being able to turn around, pretty much just behaving through their own volition and maybe even killing human.
5: Okay, but the AI robots that exist right now are basically, I don't know, vacuum cleaners on legs. I mean, they don't do anything.
4: The one that are actually consumer-based, yes, but in labs we're actually seeing a lot more advanced prototypes that can actually do a lot of bigger tasks. But again, as I was saying, we're not seeing that as a reality currently. It's really a lot of scenario that we're seeing happening. But again, I think that the word extinction is actually being overused quite a lot. I think what they mean, if they were maybe slightly less hyperbolic, is there are real dangers to humans, but I think the word extinction is actually being overused.
0: Coming up on Shane Hewitt and the Night Shift, we have other conversations about AI, exactly that, and that we are not seeing, when we go use ChatGPT, the level of AI that's being tested and what governments and big corporations that can pay the big money have access to. So it's just different, and we can't relate to it because we've never seen it because we can't afford it. And again, you could probably throw other social conversations at that one, like class separation, so much more. There you go. It's in case you missed it. Touring around the iHeart Talk Radio Network. That's what everybody is up to. You can grab our podcast online, too, on the iHeart app. It's pretty great. You know what? You can go and just stream some music, listen to talk radio. What's going on in Victoria? Hello, CFAX. You can just do that. You can listen to what's going on News Talk 1010 Toronto. Cool stuff. New tech, probably some robots and more with Chris Abel next.
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10: From the National Newsroom of the Canadian Press, I'm Karen Rebo. The president of the European Commission says Europe wants to open the door for Canada to become an associate member of the European Union. A visiting Prime Minister Mark Carney listened this morning as Ursula von der Leyen lauded Canada during her State of the Union address in Strasbourg, France. She heralded stronger cooperation between Europe and our country.
11: We want to bring the relationship with Canada to the highest level possible. And dear Mark, I said we must urgently reimagine our partnerships.
10: Von der Leyen's remarks drew a standing ovation. Carney arrived in Strasbourg earlier this morning for a two-day European visit aimed at strengthening our alliance with a key focus on trade, defense, and people-to-people ties. Later today, Carney will make a quick flight to Manchester to meet with new British Prime Minister Andy Burnham. He'll return to Strasbourg, where he's set to deliver a speech to the European Parliament tomorrow. Former Prime Minister Stephen Harper delivered closing remarks at Canada's first-ever National Investment Summit yesterday that wrapped up in Toronto. He told business executives it was clear that the current U.S. administration views our level of economic integration as incompatible with our separate sovereignty. Harper said Canada can use this as a chance to reopen and rediscover a long-term program for prosperity.
12: I do find this all very sad, just as equally necessary. And I believe that in this necessity, our country will also discover and is discovering opportunity.
10: A last-ditch effort to reach a trade deal with the U.S. failed last month, and Prime Minister Mark Carney suspended talks. That decision led to new American tariffs and then retaliatory tariffs from Canada. The City Council of Mississauga, Ontario, is set to vote today on a one-year data center moratorium. The city's the latest in Ontario to consider a pause as it studies what guardrails it could place on energy-intensive data centers fueling the artificial intelligence boom. The proposed citywide moratorium would apply to data centers with energy demands over 10 megawatts. Oakville last month became the first Ontario municipality to enact a pause after failed bids for data centers in Hamilton and Burlington. And a documentary about the life and legacy of Rush drummer Neil Peart will have its world premiere at the Toronto International Film Festival today.
13: We played well together and we laughed well together. That's the kind of thing that might last 34 years.
10: Peart's bandmates, Geddy Lee and Alex Lifeson, are expected to attend the screening of Neil Peart, No One's Disciple, along with co-directors Sam Dunn and Scott McFadyen. Peart died of brain cancer in early 2020 at age 67. For those unable to make it to TIFF, the documentary is set to debut on CBC next Wednesday. This is the Canadian Press. In sports.
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14: The 404 northbound ramp to Stouffville Road. We've got a crash currently sitting in the right lane, and we've also got overnight construction to keep in mind. If you're on the westbound 401 at Westney, three left lanes block. Collectors at Meadowvale are closed. Collector ramp to Meadowvale is closed. And again, the Meadowvale ramp to the westbound 401 also shut down. Eastbound 401 collectors at Mavis. Two right lanes remain blocked. Your Mavis ramps to the eastbound 401 are shut down. Time Saver Traffic. I'm Lisa Edwards, your next update at 5:15 on News Talk 1010, Toronto.
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1: Tim Powers in for Vashi. Well, a Bloomberg Nanos poll shows that 53% of Canadians oppose or somewhat oppose the federal government's proposal to open major airports to private for-profit investments. A few moments ago, Pierre Poilievre was asked about the airport privatization plan. Here's his response.
2: I want to see how it's going to save money for Canadians. Because if it doesn't save money, then why do it? Canadians are already cash-strapped and broke. We want to make sure that it doesn't end up being sweetheart deals for corporate power brokers and liberal insiders at the expense of hardworking Canadians who are already struggling to put food on their table. So we'll wait for the details. We'll judge it based on how we can save more money for Canadians.
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1: Joining us today, Jamie Ellerton, principal at Kanaptis, Sharon Carr, former deputy chief of staff to Finance Minister Bill Morneau, and Najoud Amaliz, a reporter covering the Canadian government for Bloomberg News. Welcome, one and all. Let me start with you, Najoud. The issue of airport privatization. There are lots of economic reasons to pursue this, and the prime minister articulated some of them today while acknowledging the risks. There's often can be a big political debate about this. As you've looked at this today, how has the government's first sortie into introducing this idea gone?
4: Well, I think the government is cognizant of the fact that airport privatization doesn't land so great with Canadians. And that's why you saw the prime minister trying to make the case that, no, it's not privatization. It's operating certain concessions privately. But fundamentally, this often looks like a lease, a long-term lease, as he said, decades with investors who will operate the airport while the assets will still be the government's. But fundamentally, that is privatization in one form or another. And it is going to be a risky move. You know, I wondered what the prime minister would use his political capital on this fall, given he has this, you know, another boost in support following the breakdown in talks with the U.S. And I think this one will really, there's a lot hanging in the balance for on the execution. And that's because internationally, you see that privatization leads to higher costs for passengers. And sometimes it leads to other benefits, such as, you know, fewer cancellations, better operations at airports, but not always. And so given the state of airfares and general traveler discontent in Canada, there's not a lot of room for error on this one for the government.
1: That is true, Najoud. But Sharon, this isn't new for liberal governments. I mean, I hearken back to when my old business partner, Doug Young, in the Chrétien days, changed how airports were run, took them from the government to create private, not-for-profit airport authorities that run the airports, and they run most of the airports in the country. That government also privatized CN Rail. What are the rewards here for the Carney government if they get this right?
5: Listen, there's a lot of complexities to this, and I'll start off by just saying that anyone who thinks that like our big four airports in Canada are run at peak performance are like, they are DeLulu and out to lunch, because let's just look at some of the international airports. There's pros and cons here, but right now, when an airport needs a new terminal, when it needs some sort of renovation done, who pays for it? It's the ticket holders, right? It's people buying the tickets. And I think that if you look at Pearson Airport, for example, that's gone through this perpetual state post-COVID of just despair, privatization in this case is actually not a bad thing. When you turn it into a bit of a business model where the revenue that the airport is making is not solely based on per ticket sold, if you look at retail and all these things, it can make it profitable. It can make it beneficial to its users. And quite frankly, it could just change the whole dynamic of how the airport operates. So I think there's a lot to this, but we wouldn't be the first country to do it. So listen, if I can start buying some of my favorite luxury goods in airports to and from wherever I'm going, I think I'd be okay with it.
1: Yeah, Jamie, you're a person who travels a lot. You've traveled to different places around the world, and no doubt you've been at privately owned airports. What do you think of this as a both a political and policy move by the Carney government?
6: I think it's a bit of a mixed bag, Tim, and I think it really comes to can they land the details on this. I think when you look at how this is currently being framed as public versus private, I don't think anyone who flies through Vancouver, Calgary, Toronto, or Vancouver thinks like, oh, what a quaint little nonprofit corporation. And like this nonprofit is doing such good in my community versus like the private side. I think people... kind of picking up on some of what Najood was just saying on the politics of this, it evokes essentially like raiding a basket to like strip it for parts and maximize return for shareholders. And so in what the government sounds like they're doing here, it is neither of those things. And so I think what the question becomes is, are there opportunities to streamline accountability through a corporate governance structure that allows for ultimately the reduction of costs at Canadian airports and to run these things more efficiently in a way that ultimately lowers the costs for operating these things, of which in theory some of this should get passed on to consumers? And in doing so, if the government is able to say, we've done this and freed up billions in capital from the proceeds of these long-term operating contracts to put towards other ends, then I think that's something that Canadians will sign up for. I think the devil is, of course, always in the details, and it's way too soon to prejudge these things. And the kind of fact that you have like usual suspects lining up to bemoan corporatization and private, and the Canadian Labour Congress essentially already marching down the street to say this is a bad thing is probably going to give more people pause to say, well, let's actually see what's going on here. So the politics of this is far too soon, but if 5 years from now we can look and say the operating costs at airports have gone down and there is a chance for savings for the consumer while also increasing the passenger experience, then I think it's something the Carney government can sell. But there's a long way to go between where they're at today and accomplishing even 80% of that.
1: Nobody today, Najood, that I have talked to, perhaps this happened at the news conference, though, has referenced safety. And that, in the past, when there are debates about who owned airports and who should own airports, was front and center. Is this now, as Jamie has described it, really an issue that is one on who benefits and if consumers in particular benefit?
4: You know, I think the challenge for the government is that the motivation of going down this privatization route is that they want to free up capital. They want to free up capital for their agenda to build infrastructure, to kind of change the way the Canadian economy operates. And so given that's the motivation, you know, the question is how much has the government really thought about how it will affect travelers? And I think, you know, we haven't heard enough from this government or the Prime Minister about why this would be beneficial for Canadians and what guardrails are going to put in place to ensure that you don't see, for example, a deterioration in accountability or, you know, rising costs on consumers. I think there's a lot of details that haven't been addressed. And, you know, the line that you're hearing from a lot of people is that, well, the Prime Minister doesn't have a mandate. I mean, to do this. I mean, you know, you can always introduce new priorities as a government. I don't think you have to run a referendum on this kind of thing. But it is true that there are a lot of questions that are still unanswered. And the Prime Minister has presented this idea as kind of a done deal, as that they will pursue it. And I think as the House returns, you'll see a lot of questions and the government being pressed on these details we're all discussing.
1: Yeah, and there was some press to suggest that the Liberal caucus had already been had a healthy discussion around all of that, as we are having a healthy discussion. When we come back, we'll talk a little bit about Pierre Poilievre's reaction to this and Stephen Harper attending the investment summit, back with Najood, Sharon, and Jamie shortly here on the Vashon Capello Show.

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1: Once again, overnight construction eastbound on the 401. The collectors at Mavis, two right lanes are blocked. North and south on Mavis ramps to the eastbound 401 are shut down. Near Ontario ramps to the eastbound 401 closed. Eastbound 401 collectors at Yonge, left lane maintenance. And the 404 northbound ramp to Highway 7, right lane construction. 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It's your next update at 5:30 on News Talk 1010 Toronto.
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1: Mr. Harper is, I've taken advice from Mr. Harper, I've taken advice from Mr. Kretschmer, Mr. Trudeau, as I should in this role. I'm pleased that he's here supporting this effort. I look forward to his comments this afternoon. I'm aware that his... in his current role, he's influential, and he's influential with a number of investors and businesses around the world, and it's helpful for Canada. So I thank him for those contributions.
2: No, it doesn't. I spoke to the Prime Minister Harper about this a few days ago, and of course, conservatives are always willing to put Canada first. And we'll work with anybody, just like I did last week in New York when I went there and I fought for Canada and stood side by side with Canadians of all political backgrounds to fight for tariff-free trade with the United States. So I'm encouraged that Prime Minister Harper is doing the same thing.
3: First voice, of course, you heard was Prime Minister Mark Carney. The second was opposition leader Pierre Poilievre. They were responding to questions about Stephen Harper, attendance at the investment summit, and the fact that he will be speaking this evening. Let's bring back in our daily debrief panel, Jamie Ellerton, Sharon Carr, and Najoud Amaliz. Going to switch the order a little bit here. Won't shock Sharon. I'm going to go to Jamie first. Jamie, how politically unsettling is it for Poilievre and the Conservatives to have Stephen Harper here speaking that at this investment summit at a time when the Conservative Party leader is getting so much criticism from his own ranks for not delivering to the degree that many of them would like?
4: So, Jim, I'm not sure Prime Minister Stephen Harper speaking at this conference is what's causing Pierre Poilievre problems. What's causing Pierre Poilievre problems is the fact that the Conservative Party, in a broad day-to-day discussion, feels irrelevant to the moment, and Mark Carney is effectively running the political table. And so everything else, I think, stems from that. And I have no doubt that Pierre Poilievre spoke to Prime Minister Harper in the past few days, as he said. I suspect it was a very substantially different conversation than the one Prime Minister Carney had with former Prime Minister Stephen Harper, given what's taking place in Toronto right now with this investment summit. And so I actually said on Vashi's show last week, Tim, that the bigger challenge for the Conservatives right now is they're kind of being pulled apart between those that like what the government is doing on the big picture economic stuff and, quite frankly, course correcting for a lot of what took place under Justin Trudeau over the past 10 years. They might be doing it a little differently than how the Conservatives have been promising it, but they're offering that course correction, and I think going much further. And then on the other side, you have the against everything always kind of crowd who long ago traded their toque for tinfoil hats and never seem to want to be able to do anything and just want to literally rage against the machine. And so what's left of the Conservative coalition supporting Pierre Poilievre right now feels kind of incoherent. And so I think fundamentally, Pierre needs to find a way to focus on two or three issues and be super disciplined in what those are and saying, here's how we're going to hold the government to account to pressure the government for action and do so in a way that lets some pitches go by. You don't have to swing at every pitch is kind of the metaphor that people talk about when they think of this, and kind of give himself the space in recognizing that the next election is not imminent. This is now a stable parliament with a majority government and one that looks to be growing. And so to give himself 2 years of operating room to rebuild his political brand, to rebuild the party's relationship with Canadians and give themselves a shot and to let the government effectively do its job in the interim while holding to the account and take down the rhetoric octane, high octane levels of partisanship and give the government the space and at the same time preserve some of his credibility. And I think when he solves for that, he's giving himself the space. But he's between a rock and a hard place right now and being pulled in multiple directions, and I don't envy the man.
3: Toque to tinfoil, brilliant, coming from a man who is at least a beret wearer, if not a fedora. Jamie Ellerton, a man of style and sartorial splendor.
4: Blue Jays had her bust here, Tim. Blue Jays had her bust.
3: All right. Sharon, I won't get into your headgear. You can wear whatever the hell you want. Toque, tinfoil, Blue Jays hat, go for it. But I do have this for you. Are we in truly a unique political moment where you do have a very prominent former conservative prime minister standing with a liberal prime minister? I don't remember this happening in the Trudeau era. There were, of course, times when the two prime ministers were together, but they were for more functionary ceremonial events. It's, you know, Polyev even himself says that it is a unique time. What does the moment make, what do you make of the moment?
5: Listen, I actually think it's a very important moment, and there's a very important little internal movement taking place in the Conservative Party. Say what you will, the Conservative Party under Pierre Polyev is not the same Conservative Party that was under Stephen Harper. I literally just a few minutes ago was reading a tweet from Conservative MP Gerard Detel, who says, Canada is under economic attack more than ever. We are all Canadian. Pleased to see that former Prime Ministers Chrétien and Harper are uniting with support of Saskatchewan's Premier Mo at a historic announcement with the Prime Minister. Now, that probably makes someone like Pierre Polyev so uncomfortable because you have conservatives cheering on this really huge announcement. So I think that this is a really important moment. Let's not pretend that Stephen Harper and Prime Minister Carney are not two of the same in many different ways. He appointed him as the central bank governor of Canada. There is a lot of similarities there. So I would say, if I was Polyev, I'd be very uncomfortable, and I would take this as an indication to start moving the party back to the space it belongs in and to give up this rogue tinfoil crew that he has surrounded around him right now. Because the fact that you've got conservatives cheering on the announcements the prime minister is making, I think it's a big deal. You've got Premier Mo, who has historically had many gripes with the federal liberals, also extremely happy. So this is great for us, not so great for Polyev.
3: Jude, building off what Sharon said, and Sharon painted a good picture there, you've got Harper, you've got Mo, you've got Chrétien, you've got Carney, all saying, at least at this summit and elsewhere, come invest in Canada. What does that united front message say to the world, a world of which, according to Dominic Barton, when he was the ambassador to China, was a bit skeptical about doing business in Canada because it was hard to get things done? What does that picture say to the world?
6: Well, I think what the Prime Minister has been pitching is that not only is Canada taking a different direction with its policies, whether on taxes or regulations, it's also a stable place in an increasingly chaotic world. And I think that's been partly what the Prime Minister has been trying to, the message he's trying to send to everybody when he has, you know, someone like Harper and Chrétien standing on the same stage with him. He has the premiers showing that there is political stability and cooperation across the country, across the federation, and those things are all meant to try to address some of the concerns that these businesses may have had looking historically at how, you know, rules can differ from province to province, and maybe you'll get one level of government on board with an idea, but you need the other government to co-sign. And, you know, increasingly you're seeing the provinces and the federal government cooperating more. You're seeing that the premiers who may be deferring from a liberal government, such as maybe David Eby or Danielle Smith in varying directions, are going along with Carney's agenda. They might draw some red lines here or there, but they're generally trying to find a way.

0: concerning the privatization of Canada's four largest airports. We have an expert with us who will dig into some of the finer points of how it could work. Back momentarily.
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2: The QAW eastbound at Aaron Mills is still a vehicle in the right lane, and construction on the westbound 401 and the collectors at the 403. The westbound QA at the 427, two left lanes are blocked. 17 degrees with clear skies right now. Highs of 25 expected this afternoon with partly sunny skies. Lows fall to 16. 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
14: You stepped out for your morning jog, except it's not your usual morning jog. 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
1: Welcome back. Tim Power sitting in for Vashi. As you heard, one of the big pieces of news coming from the Prime Minister's opening news conference at the Canada Investment Summit was the fact that his government wants to privatize Canada's four largest airports. By that, he has said that means the government will allow parts of the airport to be managed by private interest. The government is going to keep the land and other assets. To help us understand what this might mean, what the benefits and challenges are, delighted to be joined by Andrea Seppenwall. Andrea is a partner and business in the business law group at McMillan LLP. She specializes in aviation law. Andrea, great to have you. Were you, just your reaction to this morning, were you surprised to hear this, or was this an inevitable step that some Canadian government at some time was going to take?
2: Well, first of all, thank you so much for having me. I'm delighted to chat with you today. And to answer your question, I think that the writing has been quite clear on the wall for the last few months. So we've had certain indications since 2025 that the government has been looking at this. In the fall budget in November of last year, there was clear indications that the government was looking to explore the options for private investment in Canadian airports. We then saw it again in the spring economic update. There were further indications. So I think today's announcement, while still very much an announcement and without a lot of details or real contours, is certainly following in that same suit.
1: So, Andrea, how does this differ from what we currently have? Because as we've been explaining to the audience, we do have private airport authorities that run the airports across the country. Now, they're not corporations, they're authorities, and the public can have membership on those boards. But this is another step towards a broader privatization. So how would this differ from what we have now?
2: So what Canada has now is really a hybrid model. Since 1994, the National Airports Policy, Canada's major airports have been operated by private, not-for-profit airport authorities under long-term ground leases from the federal government, which retains ownership of the land. And this currently covers 26 airports. What the government appears to be proposing today is long-term private concessions while retaining ownership of the underlying land and assets. So this is different from the current model.
1: Okay. So how does the model that we've heard about today, and we still need to get more details, but based on what you're hearing, how does it compare to what other countries around the world do? And maybe give us an example of a private airport that Canadians might know, whether it's LAX or O'Hare. Talk about that. What is this? How does this model compare?
2: So I guess a couple of things I'd want to say here. First is that this is still not, or I don't understand this to be an entire privatization of Canadian airports. I understand this to be an opening up of the opportunity for private investment in Canadian airports. So that is a distinction. The other thing that I want to mention is that many countries use public ownership with private investment and private operation and concessions. And so you have some countries where the airports are entirely public, other places where the airports are entirely private. What I understand we're talking about in Canada today is a continued hybrid, but of a different model than the hybrid that we have in place now. So public ownership of the land and the assets with an allowance for private investment. I understand that France and Italy have similar models, and there are various models around the world that have been in place for various amounts of time they have, and with different experiences.
1: So what are the benefits of this model as you've described it? Because the owner, the whatever aspect of the privatization that comes to the fore, they're not going to own the land. That's a huge asset. And the other assets, one assume, are the physical structured. So what are the benefits?
2: So the government has described the benefits as capital investment, operational expertise, reinvestment in infrastructure, regional connectivity, and passenger experience. And to explain a little bit about what this means in practice, the Prime Minister indicated that the plan is really to unlock the true value of the four largest Canadian airports, so not all of the airports that are under the national airport system, and to reinvest the money that would be raised in order to support regional airports, to promote remote air connectivity, capacity, taking into account that Canada is an extraordinarily large country with communities from coast to coast to coast, and to promote a better passenger experience by bringing in additional funds through the vehicle of private investment that will, I guess the intention is to streamline some of the airport process.
1: So, Andrew, as we're talking, and you mentioned the national airport policy, it was controversial in 1994. It still has some critics today. What does the government need to do? Are these airport authorities that were created under that policy now going to be dissolved? What are some of the legislative challenges that the government may encounter here?
2: Really hard to say at this point because we have so little detail of what the government has specifically in mind. I understand that we're talking about long-term leases, which suggests that there may not be so much of a departure from what we are currently seeing, except for what is not insignificant is an allowance for potential private investment. But we just simply don't have enough details right now to know what this would look like.
1: Yeah, it's fascinating to me because you could still have an airport authority and a private investor, and who's dealing with who, and how does that improve things anyway, to be determined. What are some other potential drawbacks or arguments we should expect from critics of this?
2: Sure. You know, critics may raise questions about several features here that have been seen maybe in other jurisdictions. So one is the potential for user fees to increase. Another is, will access for remote communities be assured? There are some potential labor implications that people could raise concerns about. Critics can raise questions about accountability. They can raise questions about service levels and whether proceeds are in fact going to be reinvested as promised. Here. So I think it really depends on your vantage point. And of course, it's ultimately going to depend on what the actual plan is and how it's implemented.
1: And I don't think there's any suggestion thus far, and I'm sure this will come out. I mean, airline safety, airport safety, that is still the purview of the government. That is not going to change. There's all sorts of policy around that and regulatory guidance there. But where might you can legally challenge anything. Nothing against your profession, Andrea, but you can. Where do you see potential legal challenges emerging?
2: So it's really too early to assess the legal challenges or what the risk would be without actually seeing the framework. In general, anytime you're dealing with a major infrastructure project, questions can be raised about statutory authorities, the procurement process, labor implications, indigenous consultation, contractual obligations with the existing not-for-profits that run the major airports, regulatory approvals. But any legal analysis would, of course, depend on the detail.
1: And it would seem, and in the minute we have left or so, that this is not going to happen quickly. First of all, we have to find out if there's an interest from private partners. Then we're going to have to figure out a framework for all of this to work. When might this become a reality, Andrea?
2: Hard to say. It sounds like we're moving consistently forward in this based on what the government has been announcing over the last year or so. But as you rightly point out, there are steps that need to be taken here. So I unfortunately am not in a position to be able to shed light on that. But I will be watching eagerly, as I know many Canadians will as well.
1: Yeah, absolutely, because I think for most listeners, what they're going to be interested in is two things. Is air travel still going to remain safe, and is it going to be affordable or less expensive? All key items for people. Andrea Sepinwall, appreciate the time today. Thank you, Andrea.
2: Thank you so much. I so appreciate it.
1: All right, that is Andrea Sepinwall, partner in business law group at McMillan LLP, specializing in aviation law. When we come back, you heard Tom and I get into this yesterday a little bit, a conversation around the Quebec election. Tom O'Keefe is going to join us to talk about a big debate tonight and how things are sitting. Back with that momentarily on the Vashi Capella Show.
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3: Eastbound on the QAW with Aaron Mills, a stalled vehicle in the right lane. And Gardner, eastbound past Jamison, a stalled vehicle also sitting in the right lane. Your overnight construction on the westbound 401 and the collectors at the 403, a left lane blocked. And again, the eastbound collectors at Mavis, two right lanes still taken out. Hear stories the way they were meant to be experienced with talented narrators, full cast, music, and immersive sound. 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Audible.ca. I'm Lisa Edwards. Your next update at 6 o'clock on News Talk 1010 Toronto.
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2: Tim Power sitting in for Vashi. Well, we're now going to bring our focus to Quebec, where the election happens on October the 5th. And there's a big debate tonight on the 20th day of the campaign. That is the TVA Nouvelle debate at 8 p.m. Eastern. Heading into the debate, according to Léger Marketing, the Parti Québécois sits at 29%, the Parti Libéral Québec 23%, the Coalition Avenir Québec 21%, and Quebec Conservatives at 17%. To dissect all of this and what the debate may mean, delighted to have our friend Tom Mulcair, CTV News political analyst, a former Quebec cabinet minister, and leader of the federal NDP. Tom, you and I only got about a minute on this yesterday, so now we have a target-rich environment of eight.
8: Perfect.
2: Before we get to tonight, what has this campaign been about so far? Has there been a central issue or series of issues?
8: The central issue is that the Parti Québécois was back in first place, promising a referendum on sovereignty and promising to use everything in the Quebec government's locker to throw at this thing. And 70% of Quebecers don't want that. So as the campaign has moved along, believe it or not, the CAQ, which is François Legault's old party, they were in single digits when he left 7 months ago. It was just a catastrophe politically. And lo and behold, Christine Fréchette has managed the implausible and convinced Quebecers that she's all new and forget about the bad time you had with Legault and I'm here. A couple of polls in the recent days, you've given one indication. Of the four polls that I've seen since the weekend, two have the CAQ in first place, two have the Liberals in first place. It's quite the thing. So it is a question of whether or not the Liberals, the Quebec Liberals, have always been the separatist fighters. But this time around, they're just not high enough in the poll to be seen as that vehicle. So we're seeing a strategic shift, even of Anglophones and Allophones. The Liberals have less than 50% of the Anglophone and Allophone. That's the word we use for people using languages neither English nor French. That vote is usually beholden to the Libs. They're losing a lot of it over to the CAQ, despite the fact, and this has been one of those boneheaded moves, but she's going to pay a price for it tonight in the debate. Christine Fréchette last week, when asked whether she was a separatist or a federalist, intoned, "It doesn't matter." That didn't go over well with a lot of voters. And you were smart to mention Éric Duhaime. He's the leader of the Quebec Conservatives. And I'm not really going out on much of a limb. I think it's a pretty safe bet that they're going to win some seats, mostly in the Quebec City area. And that will be, wait for it, Tim, the first time since 1936 that anybody in the Conservative Party has been elected to the Quebec National Assembly.
2: That's fascinating. Utterly fascinating. And the numbers suggest right now a minority. But let's look a little further at debates in Quebec, Tom. I've got to ask the stupid, do debates matter, Tom, question
8: this one
2: to
8: does.
2: You. Now,
8: oh, this,
2: yeah,
8: this,
2: and
8: this
2: I understand on TVA is a huge one, right? Take us through that.
8: They call it the face-to-face debate, face-à-face.
2: Okay.
8: So really, there are going to be times when it's all five of them just slugging it out. It can become a little bit of cacophony. Trudeau was great, at talking over other people. It drove Harper and me up the wall because, you know, it became a huge problem. But he had obviously made a calculation that he wasn't going to get cut off. I do know Paul Larocque, who is the person moderating tonight, and I know that his plan is to stick to the same one that Pierre Bruneau, who did it for years and years before him. He'll give a first warning, and after a second warning, he's going to tell you, I'm going to cut off your microphone if you keep cutting off people. But it doesn't mean they don't want a lively debate. So it's a matter of dosage. They're going to allow people to go after each other, but they want it to be respectful because they want to respect the audience's ability to hear what's going on.
2: A level of engagement. I think TVI, when they've done these debates, have had pretty big audiences. Of course, it's not just watching the night. It's how well all of this gets aggregated the next day, how opinion is shaped. But will Quebecers tune into this and the other two debates to get a sense of the candidates and what they're offering?
8: This is the big one. This is the big one. There will be a Radio Canada debate, and, you know, it'll have a good viewership. And Nouveau, which is the CTV French network, is going to have a debate. Also, there'll be people watching that, but it's the first debate that always gets the most attention.
2: I've been reading that Paul St-Pierre Plamondon, the leader of the PQ, is not, as I might describe him, an endearing character, that he can
8: That's
2: be very
8: point.
2: Stern, and television can be unkind to people in those environments. Duhaime has experience in television. Frechette is pretty good. Millard,
8: good,
2: not bad. So what does St-Pierre Plamondon need to do here, Tom, to arrest the decline that the PQ appears to be in?
8: The very funny French expression is soup au lait, meaning milk soup. So if you've ever tried to boil milk and not paid attention to it, it spills over very quickly and it bubbles up so fast. He's got that type of temperament. But he has that temperament when defending the separatist option. He has no patience with, for example, the entire chattering class of the arts world congratulated Mark Miller when he was put in charge of culture. Oh, well, he blew a head gasket saying, you guys are, you know, bootlicking. This is terrible. Congratulating anybody from Ottawa because culture is our business. So there's that sort of thing. Milliard, I saw one of his debates during the leadership race when Pablo Rodriguez was running. And I also found that not in defense of any liberal value, in defense of himself, if he was even slightly poked, he reacted badly. So I'm going to keep an eye on the two of them to see if they've been basically trained to keep that under wraps tonight. Ruba Ghazal is really, we didn't talk about Quebec Solidaire, separatist NDP. So it is a orange is their color, NDP is their, roommates, but they are also a sovereignist party. For those of us who actually care about keeping Canada together, we kind of like the fact that they're drawing off hundreds of thousands of votes from the Parti Québécois, who might have an easier time of it if they had the 5-7% that Quebec Solidaire looks to be getting.
2: Christine Frechette, she rebranded the CAQ in advance of the election. So is New Tide going to fare well, or is this going to be like New Coke? Nobody really liked it.
8: It's going to, and, you know, to your earlier question, and it is, of course, it's a standard question, so to debates count. I have to tell you, given the tight race for that first place, the debate tonight is going to be crucial. It's going to be people's first real impression. People follow the campaign. You can't not hear it as the first news item every day. But boy, oh boy, they're really going to be looking at it. And it's an old thing as well, but debates reveal character. And whether or not, you know, there's likability factors that have nothing to do with the strength of your policy position. It's like, would I enjoy sitting at a table with that person having supper? And if the answer is yes, maybe you're drawing people in. If the answer is no, I'd look for another table. That gives the opposite information.
2: Well, I know Tom O'Carroll likes to have a beer because famously he and I had one on George Street one day, and he was a very enjoyable character as we consumed that beer. Tom, I'll leave it there. We'll
8: be
2: looking
8: you,
2: forward
8: Tim.
2: To hearing your analysis. Take care.
8: Will do. Talk to you soon. Take care. Bye-bye.
2: All right, that is Tom O'Care, CTV News political analyst. And, of course, this is the first of three debates, the last one on the 23rd of September, as Quebecers go to the polls on October the 5th. Thank you again to David Smith and Chris Viz. Vashi will be back from the Investment Summit tomorrow. I'm sure she will have lots to share for you. You can, of course, download this show on any of the major podcast platforms. For now, I'm Tim Powers. Thank you for listening.

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9: Good morning, I'm Stuart McGinn. We're on our way to a hot and humid day, 17 degrees right now. The full forecast on the way after the news. A vigil was held at Jane and Finch last night as family members and neighbors react to the shooting death of a 17-year-old boy this week. European officials have stamped out their intentions to increase ties with Canada as Mark Carney was in attendance for this morning's speech. And the Blue Jays fall even further back in their race for a playoff spot. Details on these and other stories coming up, but first, let's check News Talk 1010 Time Saver Traffic.
10: Just volume on the 401 westbound delay right through the 412 out towards Salem. The balance of the 401 through the city still looks pretty good. Parkway 404, no issue. There was a stall eastbound on the Gardner just through Jameson. It looks like it has been cleared out of the way. 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Time Saver Traffic, I'm Tali Cohen. 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
9: There is a mix of sadness and frustration in Toronto's Jane and Finch neighborhood, all after the fatal shooting of a 17-year-old boy in broad daylight there earlier this week. Last night, a vigil was held for Cashy August as the police investigation into his death continues. CTV Siobhan Morris was there.
11: We don't want to see any more death like this.
12: A community stunned, gathering to remember with candles and flowers.
13: This is one too many shooting incidents that have happened and taken place in Jane and Finch.
12: Last week, 17-year-old Cashy August marked his last year of high school. Cashy shot in front of a transit shelter at Jane and Finch, across the street from the after-school program he attended.
13: Very talented kid, playing the piano, the keyboard, always laughing, smiling, just lit up any room that he was in.
9: So far, police don't have any details on possible suspects in connection with Monday's fatal shooting. A night after some heated debate over issues like public safety, as well as affordability and public transit, Toronto's mayoral candidates met for another debate last night. This one focused on arts and culture, and it was a much more informal, friendly discussion. CP24's Phil Perkins was there and has a recap.
14: Mayor Olivia Chow, Chris Alexander, and Sarah McVee, who is not polling right now in this race, but she is really the only active artist actor that is running right now. I will be honest, this was not much of a debate, though. This was very much just a very jovial, very friendly, very welcoming and inclusive group. There were no rebuttals. There was no back and forth between candidates. Every candidate basically just gave their spiel on how they would improve arts and culture in this city.
9: Olivia Chow's main challenger in the race for mayor, Brad Bradford, didn't attend last night's debate, taking issue with the moderator of it, former NDP MPP Jill Andrews, who has been critical of his platform and policies. To federal politics now, where Prime Minister Mark Carney, just a day after hosting his investor summit here in Toronto, is now over in Europe. He listened in this morning as EU Commission President Ursula von der Leyen outlined her work that's underway to strengthen ties with Canada.
15: In this new world, we must urgently reimagine our partnerships. We want to bring the relationship with Canada to the highest level possible. So I would like to work with you on opening the door for Canada to being the first associate member of the European Union.
9: Now, Carney admitted yesterday the details of this potential agreement could lead to visa-free travel. He's set to address EU Parliament tomorrow. Tragedy in Los Angeles, where at least three people have been killed after an NBC News helicopter crashed while filming the scene of a deadly bus collision yesterday. ABC's Sophie Flay has the details.
1: The chopper going down between two commercial buildings. Dozens of firefighters descending on the area. The chopper already engulfed in flames. First responders trying to clear the chaotic scene. Then an explosion goes off. It turns out that helicopter was a local TV news chopper covering where an SUV had slammed into a bus, killing two people. KNBC TV then confirming it was their chopper that went down.
9: Anchors with that local news station announced the details of that fatal crash live on the air last night before then ending their newscast early. And in sports, playoff hopes might be starting to fade for the Blue Jays. A 10-1 blowout loss to the Detroit Tigers at Rogers Center last night saw them fall two games back of the final AL wildcard playoff spot, and there are now two teams in front of them in that race. Here was the post-game reaction from Ernie Clement.
2: I think we're playing pretty good baseball today. Obviously, it was not our best. But we're fighting back. We're swinging the bats well. We're pitching really, really well. We're playing great defense. You just have to find a way. You have to find a way to come back with energy tomorrow and just take one game at a time right now.
9: The Jays wrap up their series with the Tigers at 3 p.m. today. There are now just 10 games left in their regular season. You can tap into breaking news anywhere. Keep in touch by downloading the CTV News app. News Talk 1010 weather's going to feel more like summer today with a high up to 26 degrees and a humidex of 32 under a mix of sun and cloud. We'll see a few clouds tonight with a low down to 16 degrees. Tomorrow, cloudy with a 40% chance of showers clearing through the afternoon with a high of 23 degrees. Friday, sunshine and a high of 22. Right now, it's 18 degrees. I'm Stuart McGinn. Our next update at 6:30 on News Talk 1010.
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14: Welcome to your Wednesday. 17 degrees. The time is 6:06. Plenty to talk about today. Much of it controversial, much of it politics. It's funny, I heard from a friend of mine who's a GTA guy who is a businessman, and he spends a lot of time in Costa Rica now. And he said, you know, nobody down here talks politics. And I don't think he meant Canadian politics. I think he meant, like, you know, Costa Ricans just aren't preoccupied by politics. But it could also be because there are no politics in Costa Rica. It's an extraordinarily drab place, and by my experience, fairly well run, but it's uneventful if you want to start getting into politics. Here, mind you, there's plenty of politics, and that's one of our stories today, which I guess some people could say is a bit of a coup for Mark Carney, or maybe it's also a coup for Stephen Harper. 6:07.
17: And now, five things.
18: More in the Morning presents the five things you need to know.
14: Number one, Stephen Harper delivers the closing address to Mark Carney's investment summit. Number two, in his remarks, the ex-PM says Canada was right to walk away from the trade talks with the U.S. Number three, Ontario teachers are staging a day of action. Education minister says keep the kids out of it. Number four, a new study says gambling-related hospital ER visits have almost doubled since the province expanded online gambling. And number five, the storm-ravaged Rogers Stadium at Downsview, expected to be fully rebuilt in time for Harry Styles' May concert dates. 6:08.
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14: And notable about Harry Styles is he was originally scheduled to do two dates, but he's added two more. So it's going to be a residency of sorts at the Rogers Stadium. And I'm sure by now you've seen the video and the still images of the stadium. It's just like somebody picked it up and shook it. I mean, it's bent, it's broken, the seats are scattered all over the place. You have to wonder, and I guess maybe one day we'll know, if there was, in that extraordinary storm,
19: a, you know, sort of isolated cell where I don't know if it would have been a tornado, but maybe some sort of a down blast or something like that. But the stadium, which was never intended to be permanent, and I won't call it flimsy necessarily, but I mean, it's a metal structure, and people often remark that it kind of, you know, creaks and rocks back and forth once in a while. So that one storm came along, and look at the damage. Okay, so I mentioned, and this is worthy of note, on the kitchen cabinet, or in the kitchen cabinet today with Marco Mendicino and Lisa Raitt, I'm sure they'll have plenty to say about this unlikely buddyhood of Stephen Harper and Mark Carney. I actually think it's Susan Delacourt writes about this in the Star today. She says they don't need each other, but it's good for both of them. It means Stephen Harper is still a significant figure. It allows him to engage in a bit of revisionism because he's been in the political wilderness for 10 years. It kind of appoints him to his status as Eminence Grise. But as concerns Mark Carney, to show that, to have Stephen Harper at his back, to have a former prime minister who is respected on the global stage and who also heads a fund in Alberta, all of that bundled together and the ability to reach across the aisle is good for business and good for Mark Carney. Here's Stephen Harper at the opening of his speech wisecracking about the fact that he was there in the first place.
20: The Prime Minister said to me yesterday, I really want to thank you for doing this. I said, well, you may want to wait and see what I'm going to say. First, I used a line from that famous British TV show. I said, you know, I am a partisan appointment. Your decision to give me a microphone is a courageous decision, Prime Minister.
19: Meanwhile, he also said that Stephen Harper was right to walk away from the negotiations with the United States.
20: Given the ongoing violations of our trade agreement by the United States and the current impasse in negotiations, our country felt compelled to walk away and to see a trade war commence in earnest. This had to be a very difficult decision. But I do believe that our government had no choice but to take this path. It is clear that the current U.S. administration views our level of economic integration as incompatible with our separate sovereignty. Thus, to maintain that sovereignty, we must pursue diminished reliance upon the United States.
19: And that is a particularly significant thing for a former Canadian conservative prime minister to say, because it's, you know, it's one thing to oppose everything reflexively and to insist that our government is wrong about everything. Pierre Poilievre has refrained from saying that, but he does keep coming back to this thing about, well, show us the deal we were offered. And of course, that's just not something you do when you're in negotiations. You don't say, well, here's the deal. The negotiations happen behind the scenes. When you get to something you can agree on, that's when you release them. But it has, this whole situation has put Pierre Poilievre in a tough spot because his job is to oppose, but you can't just gainsay the prime minister at a time of, you know, national significance. Meanwhile, lots of announcements yesterday. One of them came while we were still in the air, I think. No, actually, it came just as we finished the show yesterday morning at 9. And that was the Prime Minister, Mark Carney, announcing they're not up for sale. The Canadian government will maintain ownership of the land upon which airports are located, four of the biggest ones in Canada. But there will be some sort of a licensing agreement or partnership. And it'd be interesting to see who steps up and wants to own that kind of a situation. Because it's one thing for friendly nations. It's another for, say, the Saudi Arabian sovereign fund to step in and say, yeah, we want to run an airport in Toronto. I'm not so sure. The other announcement made yesterday was a tax incentive to boost business investment in Canada. It's a pretty substantive reduction in taxation for corporations and enterprise. Although, you know, I was listening to a really interesting discussion yesterday, And I'm trying to remember where I was listening to it. But somebody was saying, you know, we talk about how we tax corporations. Nobody ever acknowledges that, you know, as an aggregate, the bulk of Canadian business is small business, and in some cases, mom and pop operations. And all we do is talk about the big companies because they're the ones with all the flash and all the lobbyists. But the Prime Minister's, according to the press office from the Prime Minister's office, Canada's effective tax rate on new business will fall from 13% to 6.4%. And we were talking about an aspect of this tax reform on the show yesterday, because one of the things that will happen is companies will know going in how they're going to be taxed on something. Used to be sort of, you had to get into it, and then eventually the tax department of the government would say, okay, here's what's going to happen. And that leads to a level of uncertainty that has stalled a lot of investment. So today is a day of action by teachers all over the province. They're going to be wearing red or purple, posting on social media. There may be some picket lines outside of schools, not the kind that are designed to prevent you from going in or coming out, just a protest. And the education minister has said, fine, you got the right to do what you want to do, but, you know, keep this out of the classroom. You want to wear these colors in the classroom, knock yourselves out. But if you start talking to the kids about your contracts or class size or whatever your griefs are, I don't want to hear it.
3: I have no tolerance for it. I don't like it. I don't think teachers, by and large, like it. They do it because the unions ask them to do it. Are there those that like it? Yeah, absolutely. Do they have a constitutional right? I'm told that they do have a constitutional right to demonstrate in this way. I don't like it because I don't think the kids should be brought into this. I truly don't. And maybe I'll get in trouble later on for saying this from some lawyer in the Ministry of Education, but it is not the place for it.
19: That was Paul Calandra on Deb Hutton's show on the first day back at school in anticipation of today's day of protest and the possibility of labor disruptions as the fall continues. 6:15 is the time. Let's get to News Talk 1010 Time Saver Traffic.
10: There is a stalled vehicle now on the westbound 403 ramp to the 407 in Mississauga. It looks like the left lane is blocked off, so it is starting to back things up. As for the 401 through the city, it's slow westbound out of the Durham region from Brock Street towards Salem and through Scarborough. Looks good towards the middle of the city. No issue at all. Parkway 404 still pretty wide open. East Gardner, a bit of a tie-up heading into the downtown core. 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
19: Here is your weather forecast. We've got cloudy skies this morning, but a mixture of sun and cloud by lunchtime and through the afternoon. Today's high, 26 degrees. Overnight, down to 16. And then tomorrow, cloudy, slight chance of showers. In the morning anyway, things will clear out as the afternoon continues, and a high of 23 degrees. It is currently 18 degrees, and in just a moment, Amanda Galbraith is on patrol this morning with the morning brief. See what she has to say about the teachers staging a day of action, because they have an unfair advantage. I mean, it would be one thing, for example, for nurses to wear T-shirts grieving their employment situation, but they don't have to stand at the front of the room and teach. They just have to treat people, and I think most of their patients couldn't care less about whatever their griefs are. It's 6:17.
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28: 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Audible. Stories that speak to you.
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19: Time is 6:21. That'll get you up if you're not up already. 18 degrees, and it's time for the Morning Brief. 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
8: Good morning, John.
19: Let's talk about Stephen Harper closing the Mark Carney's investment summit. There's a lot of takeaway here. I was going over some of the aspects of it. I mean, first of all, him saying that it was right that we broke off the talks with the U.S. was, I think, backstopping the prime minister. But also, I think the prime minister deserves some praise for realizing if we bring in a conservative and a former prime minister who's still a respected global figure, that just bolsters our case.
8: For sure. I think that it is exactly that. I also think, I mean, a lot of folks probably don't know this, but, Prime Minister Harper has a pretty vast business apparatus now, including advising former governments. So if you want to speak to a network of foreign investors and, world leaders, just as Mark Carney's leveraging that, I think by actively bringing folks, both like Prime Minister Kitchen and Prime Minister Harper into the tent on this thing, by giving Prime Minister Harper that space there, and Prime Minister Harper by accepting, to your point, to effectively endorse the policies and the actions of a sitting Liberal government is significant, but and it's a huge deal within the conservative movement. Now I think, but it's bigger than that, right? It's not about partisan politics. It's about Canada, and it's about what's right for Canada. And, I, for one, in this kind of moment was really proud to see folks put partisanship aside and do the right thing for the country. And I think speak to what we need to get done.
19: And of course, we'll have to wait and see if much comes of this summit at all. But it does seem to have been more than a, sort of flaccid, empty affair.
8: Yeah, I would say it certainly is more than a flaccid, empty affair. I like the phrase. I do think, listen, I think there's twofold, right? Obviously, is what's the quantum of investment? And, I know the $1 trillion number has been flying around, although there's been some effort to sort of soft pedal that. But I do think there's one, it takes a while for these deals to come through. Some of them they obviously had preloaded, which is smart. But the second point is just, I think, being top of mind, which candidly is a lot of what I do at Oyster Group, right? I'm out and about, I meet with people all the time. And when things happen, we want to be top of mind. So when companies and organizations and world you know, investment funds are thinking, hey, where do I want to invest? You know, we want Canada to be on the map. And I don't think we have been historically. I don't think people think of us first. So the message that we're open for business, that we're cutting our regulatory regime, which over the last decade has, you know, we've piled stuff one on top of the other, you know, has the government done enough to address that? I don't think so. And I think Harper even saw that in his speech yesterday. But I do think, you know, this was a big deal. This was symbolic. And if this becomes an annual thing, I think that's pretty significant for the country.
19: Ontario teachers staging a day of action today. They'll be wearing colored T-shirts. The education minister has advised, you know, fine, wear your T-shirts, do your picket line if you feel like it. But do not speak to the children about this.
8: Yeah, I mean, as I enter the public school system, I must say, I'm just like, what is this? I think, you know, I've already been asked to supply paper towel and Kleenex to the classroom where my son is in, which I find absolutely absurd if, you know, we spend $30 billion on primary education in this province and we don't have enough supplies for like toilet paper. But anyway, so I think maybe teachers have some legit grievances, but I agree with the, I think they do. Sorry, I think they do. But I also think, yes, keeping the kids out of it. I was a kid of the Harris years where, you know, my teachers wore these endangered species shirts. They were work to rules, so we didn't have extracurriculars. And I think using kids as pawns is not the right call. And if that does happen again, I think that's a real credible argument to say we should make it an essential service, because either we value our kids' educations or we don't.
19: There was a Toronto mayoral candidates debate last night, a debate of sorts. It seemed to be more of a debrief. It was all about the arts industry. And Brad Bradford decided not to do it because Jill Andrew was going to be the moderator. Jill Andrew, you're probably familiar with, she punted it a couple of times here, and she is sort of, she can out NDP the NDP.
8: Yeah. Yeah, she's no fan of Brad Bradford. And I think, you know, candidates are faced with these calls and they'll make them. As you know, one of the fun little quirks of the Toronto mayoral debate system is there's a debate for everything. There's an architecture debate, there's an arts debate, there's an anti-Semitism debate, there is a, you know, road safety debate. For, you know, the fourth largest economy in North America, it is a really quaint way to elect your mayor. Now, you know, I would say Mayor Chow very similarly decided not to attend the debate around anti-Semitism. And, you know, the official explanation was her schedule, and sure, fair enough. But also the moderator there had explicitly criticized her. So I think this is something all these candidates, decisions they will make. I would also say my guess is that Bradford has probably calculated he doesn't have a ton of votes in the arts, like to gather in the arts community. So why expose himself to that? So I think it's probably a sound political decision, if sort of a rough one to manage over 24 hours politically.
19: Yeah, I don't know why we can't just have a debate. I mean, I'm all for the arts and the arts industry. I guess I'm still in the arts industry. But I can't imagine sitting there for 2 hours listening to proposals about the arts community.
8: I mean, well, you were an actor, John, so yes. You were definitely in the arts communities. I discovered when I was watching TV the other day, and there you were as a reporter. Yeah, I think you preach. I did 117 of these in 2014, and it was at the end of that campaign, I got mono because I was so exhausted. So I tell you, it is a journey. I think, you know, it's like for a mayoral candidate to spend 2 hours, and there's also a lot of work to it, right? Like I remember with, for example, as you know, John Tory likes to do his homework. So for every debate, if there was an arts debate, there was an arts binder where we did research and had policies and questions and all these sorts of things. That's for every single one. So there's a whole machine in the campaign that does that work. I mean, it focuses the campaign on your issues. But yeah, I think to your point, it's a lot of noise, I think, for most of the city that people don't pay attention to. And perhaps if we had like one or two marquee debates, I think folks would stand up, tune in, and it might actually be vote movers.
19: Although it must hinge on people's particular interests, because when you mentioned there was an architecture debate, I thought, I am totally in. new study. Yes.
8: Well, yeah, it certainly does. It also is the benefits of candidates, right? If you're coming from behind, you want as many debates as possible. So when we were in third place, we called everybody we knew and tried to organize as many debates as we could find.
19: A new study says gambling-related hospital ER visits have almost doubled since the province expanded online gambling. And this is particularly acute for young men.
8: Yeah, I mean, that's a startling statistic. I don't know if it's that they've realized they need help or there are more people who are having problems. I think also part of this too is just the way we're reprogramming young people's brains, right? Like now all of a sudden, like kids are getting phones earlier. You know, they're getting that dopamine hit with reels, and that, which is very similar to gambling. So if we're pre-programming kids at the age of 8, 9, 10, that they need that sort of, they need that rush, you know, I think they're much more predisposed to do this kind of thing. So I'm not for, I think gambling is part of society. It's been part of society for centuries. And I think we should do it in a regulated fashion. But I also think we need to be live to how folks interact with them, particularly children.
19: Thanks a lot for this.
8: Thanks, John.
19: That is The Morning Brief with Amanda Galbraith, brought to you by Your Life, Your Money, the weekend financial show hosted by Kelvin, the Money Guy, Saturdays at 3 p.m. Coming up in the next half hour, it's a White Coat Wednesday. So our medical correspondent, Dr. Mitt Shulman, is going to be here. AI has apparently uncovered hidden Ozempic side effects by going over 400,000 Reddit posts. Oh, so Reddit actually is useful for something. It's 6:30. Stuart McGinn is here with the half-hour headlines. Good morning.
1: Hey, John, good morning. Our top headline this morning coming from overseas in Strasbourg, France, where Prime Minister

0: EU Parliament tomorrow. Here at home, Toronto police still don't have any details on suspects after the fatal shooting of 17-year-old Cashie August. He was gunned down in the Jane and Finch area back on Monday afternoon. A vigil was held back at the scene last night, with community members expressing frustration with repeated incidents of gun violence in that neighborhood. The cost to fill up in the GTA isn't going to get much better this week, with an average of around $1.84.9 a liter for regular gasoline this morning. Dan McTagg with Canadians for Affordable Energy says prices are set to rise 6 cents tomorrow and then fall 7 cents Friday. He had initially forecasted Thursday to be your best day to fill up this week, but the roller coaster for prices has continued. The average for gas prices has been above $1.80 throughout the entire month of September so far. And Ontario teachers are holding a day of action amid their stalled negotiations with the government on a new contract. You may see some of them wearing purple, sharing posts on social media, or even holding informational pickets today, though the action is not set to impact any classroom or learning activities. Education Minister Paul Calandra has maintained a desire to keep students out of this ongoing labor dispute. Full details on these stories and more coming up at the top of the hour. From this CTV Toronto newsroom, I'm Stuart McGinn. Now let's check Time Saver traffic.
1: Westbound side of the 403, the ramp 2, the 407, the left lane is out with the stalls, so just a bit of a bunch up through there. The 401 through the city, not much going on just yet. It really is just some volume picking up, especially westbound through the 412. Again, starting to build just beyond the 404. Parkway 404 still looks pretty good top to bottom. News Talk 1010 weather today, 26 degrees for the high. It will be mainly cloudy throughout the day. There will be a humidex as well, feeling like 32. Right now, it's 18 degrees. 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Time Saver Traffic, I'm Tali Cohen. 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
0: .637 is the time, 18 degrees on a Wednesday morning. And I've often observed the older you get, the more you see your friends succeed because they're getting to the peaks of their careers. And I went home yesterday and watched the Emmy Awards. I'd watched the introduction of it, so I'd be familiar with what was going on and how awful Mariska Hargitay was. But, you know, she's not a comedian, and the comedy they wrote for her, not so great. But I watched the rest of the awards because there were some major, major highlights, Michael J. Fox being one of them. But then kind of a cool thing to see was Stephen Colbert getting the last laugh. His show was retired by CBS. A lot of people think that was political. And he won. He and his team won for Best Late Night Show. But when I talk about seeing an old friend succeed, there's a comedian I knew from Montreal, Barry Julian, who went to New York City to write for Colbert, became his head writer on the first show, then was his head writer on this most recent show. And he was front and center on the stage with all of Colbert's staff, which was kind of cool. And then yesterday I found out that my former next-door neighbor from Montreal has a movie at TIFF. And what a cool movie. He sent me a link so I can watch it, and I'm looking forward to it. But just the plot alone, he, many years ago, was diagnosed with cancer, and he was given a 50-50 chance of surviving. But part of the cancer diagnosis was that it was in bones in his leg, so he had bones removed from his leg. He's in the hospital contemplating death when a gang member who's just been shot is put in the next bed, and he's in a coma. Except, as time goes by, he figures out that the guy's faking the coma. Now, that's a very Linwood Barclay worthy opening of a book, because Linwood Barclay comes out of the gate and within two or three pages, there's a huge whammy surprise. And that's kind of what my friend Alex Franke did in this movie. And so I'm looking forward to seeing the whole thing. And one last crazy thing. I'm sure you come across coincidences and strange things like this in your life all the time, too. But Alex, the guy who directed the movie and the guy all this stuff happened to in real life, lives in my old duplex in Montreal now. Okay, so listen, conference is over. There certainly is a lot of buzz and froth around it. Will it lead to investment? It led to some major Canadian investors stepping up with new money. It led to, well, it didn't lead to, the feds did this as part of the conference, but there's now a new tax regime and less red tape for taxes on international investment. And there was kind of a flourish for the conclusion, because Stephen Harper, the former prime minister, a conservative, addressed the crowd and I think it just shows a great deal of solidarity that people are setting aside partisan politics. And of course, Stephen Harper doesn't really have a pony in the race. I don't even know if he likes Pierre Poilievre, but he doesn't have a political career anymore. But here's Judy Trin with a summation of what happened yesterday.
4: The former Conservative Prime Minister opened with a joke.
5: The Prime Minister said to me yesterday, "I really want to thank you for doing this." Said, "Well, you may want to wait and see what I'm going to say."
4: Then Stephen Harper expressed solidarity with Mark Carney's decision to walk away from negotiations with the U.S.
5: It is clear that the current U.S. administration views our level of economic integration as incompatible with our separate sovereignty.
4: Carney was Bank of Canada governor under Harper. He's now chair of a $200 billion Alberta pension fund and a global alliance of conservative leaders.
6: He's influential, and he's influential with a number of investors and businesses around the world, and it's helpful for Canada.
4: Harper said the key to Canada's survival was supplying the world with more energy, from oil to uranium to hydroelectricity.
5: It is critical to our prosperity and indeed to our survival.
4: Harper, who represented Calgary, acknowledged the frustration in the West that grew after his Conservatives lost the 2015 election to Justin Trudeau's Liberals.
5: Canada was poised to become that energy superpower. Today, we are not. Why? Because of deliberate policy choices that followed over the next decade.
4: Harper did not directly address the Albertans who want to separate from Canada, but he implored Canadians to look forward, not back.
5: But there is no point bemoaning what is past, especially because the opportunity of becoming that global energy superpower is fortuitously offering itself to us once again.
4: Stephen Harper congratulated the Liberals on their efforts to fast-track major projects, but said more needs to be done to remove red tape.
0: And we'll see what the Kitchen Cabinet has to say about this at 7:20 this morning. It's appointment radio on More in the Morning. Former federal cabinet ministers Lisa Raitt and Marco Mendicino, who not only have keen analysis, but have a very fun relationship together, because they disagree, but they always laugh about it. So yesterday on Deb Hutton's show, she was talking with Larissa Waller. Larissa Waller is a conservative strategist, but more importantly, she follows the Ukrainian situation in Russia versus Ukraine very closely, and ended up on a list, Vladimir Putin's hit list. And what she was on to talk about is Alex Ovechkin from the NHL appearing in an ad for Vladimir Putin. And, you know, it's one thing to be a Russian and perhaps to be an elite achiever and perhaps have a friendship with the president of Russia. It's another to actually campaign for a dictator who is currently waging an illegal war. But here's Larissa Waller.
7: This isn't about politics. This isn't about Ovechkin supports a political party I disagree with. It's Ovechkin is part of a war machine launching, I think, but you can debate this, a genocidal war in Ukraine, bombing civilian assets every day, bombing kindergartens and playgrounds. And the other day they bombed the train that Boris Johnson was on. And Ovechkin has a long history of supporting Putin. And it's not just supporting, it's using his name, his image, for Russian propaganda.
0: And then there's the question of whether or not there's going to be any consequences when Ovechkin comes back to North America.
7: I think they will avoid making a decision on it like it is their job. Like, they will not want to make a decision on this because it will dominate the news cycles. And again, we are calling a hockey legend essentially an agent of war, right? But if you think about it, remember with FIFA, they didn't let one of the goaltenders in because of alleged ties to one of the terror regimes in the Middle East.
0: So that's Larissa Waller expressing her outrage about Alex Ovechkin and his politics and his endorsement of global strongman. It's 6:45. Let's get to News Talk 1010 Time Saver Traffic.
8: Looks like we just got the all clear on the westbound 403 ramp to the 407, but there is still a backup on the 403 westbound from Winston Churchill towards the 407. Eastbound QEW just picking up through Mississauga, East Gardner, some volume into downtown. Southbound 404 Parkway slow over the 401 down to Lawrence, also heavy westbound 401 right through the 412. 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I'm Tully Cohen. Your next update at 7 o'clock on News Talk 1010 Toronto.
0: Cloudy skies this morning, a mixture of sun and cloud this afternoon, and a high of 26 degrees. Overnight down to 16 for a low, and then tomorrow another sort of hourglass day, I guess. Mainly cloudy, chance of showers, but skies clearing out through the afternoon, and a high of 23 degrees. 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In just a moment, it is a white coat Wednesday, and Dr. Mitch Shulman is here. Amongst other things, he wants to talk about what patients reveal is working best when it comes to arthritis pain relief in their knees. It's 18 degrees, the time 6:47.
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0: So there was another guest on the Deb Hutton show yesterday. There's a video that's gotten somewhat viral, a guy named Stephen Bailey. He's from the States. He lives in North Carolina, but he's got a girlfriend in the GTA. So he comes here and drives around, and he made a video effectively saying, certainly I think he was mostly talking about the 400 series highways, but the Torontonians and Ontarians just can't drive.
22: Hey, look, you guys got some good drivers. I'm going to say you guys do have some good drivers. Y'all just fly. Y'all like to fly around there.
1: Now, you know that the government just recently upped the speed limit on those big 400 and QEW highways that you've been driving on. They increased it.
22: Yeah, that's crazy. And I seen it in the comments. I was like, yeah, man, we upped it. I'm like, yo, that's crazy. Y'all already going fast already. But that's how you know you guys drive fast, because they had to up the speed limit.
0: I think one of the reasons that the video has gone viral is, yes, he's talking about something we all know to be true, but more importantly, the guy's got a lot of personality. Here he is saying, you know, Americans drive fast, but you guys are crazy.
22: Yeah. We do have 70, like 65, some spots be 55, but, you know, like when you're in the left lane, you know, like you guys say, you know, that's the pass lane, which it is the passing lane.
1: Right.
22: But like in America, they hog that lane sometimes. They'll just be riding that fast lane. But in Canada, if you're not riding fast, they're gonna flash the lights, you know, they're gonna do all those type of things, you know, for that way you to get out the way, so that way they can keep it moving and stuff like that. And even if you're in the lane to the right beside them, you know, y'all still go fast in that lane too. So it's like, you know, everywhere was just fast, you know, it was just fast to me.
0: You know how Toronto or police have this thing called the pit maneuver, which is if they're trying to disable a car, they clip it off the corner of the back and then the car spins out. But I have something I call the Toronto maneuver that happens to me routinely on the Gardner and the 401. Now, part of this is due to bad roadway design, but it's also due to the stubbornness and selfishness of other drivers. So I want to be able to pull over right to get into the lane so I can make an exit. But somebody will come up behind me and then linger such that I can't pull into the right. And the other day I was doing this on the 401, and it got to the point where either I had to stop, which was dangerous, and let that person finally pass me on the right, or I missed my exit. But there is something fundamentally wrong with how people drive in this city. And I think one of the problems is just innate selfishness. You know, you're going somewhere. Why do you care about anybody else? The other actually is over generosity. People being much too, oh, please, after you. That happens at intersections and people go ahead when they don't have the right of way and they get into an accident. It's 6:54.
23: Is there a doctor in the house?
24: No, in theory.
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24: 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Duh.
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0: Good morning, Dr. Mitch.
2: Good morning, and I thought drivers in Quebec were the worst.
0: No, but you know what works for me in driving in Quebec is you just assume that everybody is trying to kill you, and it's a much more level playing field. Okay, knee arthritis pain relief, and apparently they've done a survey or a study of about 10,000 patients about what works best for them. What does work best?
2: So this is reported in the PLOS 1, the Proceedings of the Library of Science 1. Lovely study. They pulled together 139 clinical trials, about 10,000 people. And whereas each of these trials didn't compare treatment 1 to treatment 2 to treatment 3 to treatment 4, by looking at a commonality, in other words, they compared it to a specific known pain scale, they were able to rank the forms of therapy for knee osteoarthritis. And they're looking at osteoarthritis, which was a wear—we used to call it a wear and tear disease. Basically, the cartilage gets worn down in between the two bones in your knee, actually the three bones in your knee, but we won't go there. And that's what causes the pain, tremendous pain, stiffness, disability. And they found that exercise and water— hydrotherapy, very, very helpful. By the way, the temperature of the water between 33.5 and 35.5, 92 to about 96 Fahrenheit. And the reason for that is it's warm enough for you to be able to do the exercise and be comfortable about it. So hydro exercise worked. Bracing worked very nicely. And then the last thing that seemed to work was exercise. And specifically exercises that enhanced strength and flexibility, like yoga, for example, although all exercise was good. There was some benefit from the laser therapies, the high energy and the low energy laser therapies. But those were the therapies, non-medication therapies. We're not talking about the use of anti-inflammatories like Advil or Motrin, ibuprofen. We're not talking about the use of acetaminophen, Tylenol, Addisol, and others. They're just looking at the non-medication therapies. And those were the three that seemed to rank the highest in terms of benefit for patients. Water exercise, flexibility exercises and strengthening exercises such as yoga and walking and simple things like that, and bracing. Those are the ones that seem to offer the most benefit to people who are suffering from knee osteoarthritis.
0: Okay, I'm very curious about this next clinical research. Scientists had people eat tomato paste for 3 months. What happened?
2: They had developed a real hatred for tomatoes. No. basically, in a journal called Antioxidants, and they wanted to say, look, tomatoes are a very good source of lycopene. Lycopene is a specific antioxidant you'll find in watermelon and many other things, but one of its highest concentrations is in tomato paste. And so what they did was they had a very limited number of healthy adults between the ages of 40 and 55 eat a certain amount of tomato paste every day for about a month. Then go off, for three months, and then go on to a diet which was low in lycopene. And what they're really trying to prove was, does lycopene seem to make a difference in terms of how your brain works? In other words, your cognitive function and the connections that were going on inside your brain. And so they did these tests to show how you were thinking. They did a functional MRI to look at the functioning of the different parts of the brain. And guess what? Lo and behold, the tomato paste did seem to improve their thinking, did seem to do good things to their brain. Is it the lycopene? Who knows? The problem with a test like this is you knew if you were taking the tomato paste, right? It was fairly obvious. And so rather than testing the lycopene theory, what they're basically testing is this a useful food to help people? And it is. And there's no reason not to believe in that. Don't forget the so-called Mediterranean diet that you and I have been talking about over and over and over again. Tomatoes can be a very good part of that diet. I think at the end of the day, I wouldn't necessarily start on a tomato paste regimen to improve my brain, but know that it's a good source of lycopene and it's something that you may want to consider as a healthy part of a diet. Just be careful that the preparation doesn't have a lot of salt and other stuff in it.
0: Okay, and not a lot of time on the clock, but AI being used to look at Ozempic side effects, what did they find?
2: This is brilliant. Basically in Nature Health, and what they did was they used AI to track down Reddit posts, over 400,000 between May of 2019 and June of 2025, looking, that were mentioning either semaglutide, Ozempic and other names, or tirzepatide, Mounjaro and Zepbound. And they found when people were complaining, they complained mainly of tummy problems like nausea, fatigue, vomiting, constipation, diarrhea, but they also came across people talking about menstrual irregularities, hot flushes, chills. And they're wondering if by using something like AI to be able to go through such a vast amount of data, they might be able to get signals of potential side effects that need to be looked into. So it doesn't mean it's a proof, but certainly an option, an opening here, something to start thinking about. Maybe there is something to this. Maybe we need to look into it.
0: Thanks a lot, Dr. Mitch.
2: A pleasure. You have a great day.
0: That's Dr. Mitch Shulman with a White Coat Wednesday coming up in the next half hour. How you could win a car. And it's time to convene the kitchen cabinet. Former federal cabinet ministers Lisa Raitt, Marco Mendicino, one liberal, one conservative. What do they make of Stephen Harper delivering the keynote at the closing of the trade summit?
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6: Good morning. I'm Stuart McGinn. We've got heat and humidity on its way back today. It's already 18 degrees right now. The full forecast coming up after the news. European officials have stamped out intentions to deepen ties with Canada as Mark Carney sat among members of EU Parliament for a speech this morning. There was mixed reaction to the federal government's plans to open our major airports up to private investment. And gas prices are set for more dramatic swings to end off this week. Details on these and other stories coming up, but first, News Talk 1010 Time Saver Traffic.
7: Just volume at this point, filling in 401 through the city. It's pretty jammed westbound from Brock Street out towards Salem. Southbound DVP, slow to Lawrence, East Gardner. You'll find a tie-up in towards the downtown core. 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Time Saver Traffic. I'm Tully Cohen. 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
6: Officials are sharing their first public intentions of deepening ties between Canada and Europe. Prime Minister Mark Carney listened in and was among those who gave EU Commission President Ursula von der Leyen a standing ovation this morning as she announced that work is underway to make Canada an associate member of the EU. Here was some of her speech in a State of the Union address delivered in Strasbourg, France.
8: We see the world with the same eyes. From AI to climate change, from the Arctic to geopolitics. And we have stood together. But above all, dear Mark, Europe and Canada believe in democracy. That power does not belong to the strongest, richest, and loudest, but to all of us.
6: Carney has said the associate member status for Canada could lead to visa-free travel to Europe. He's set to deliver a speech before EU Parliament tomorrow. Meantime, there's been no shortage of reaction to the Prime Minister's announcement at his investor conference here in Toronto yesterday that Canada's largest airports are being opened up to private investment. CTV's Adrian Gobriel has more on that.
25: Federal opposition is calling for the plan to be shared in detail.
26: I want to see how it's going to save money for Canadians. Because if it doesn't save money, then why do it?
25: Ontario NDP leader Merritt Stiles posting on social media that private investors don't take over airports out of generosity. They do it to maximize profit for their shareholders. You pay in fees on every ticket while thousands of good jobs hit the chopping block.
6: The operator of Pearson Airport said they're looking forward to working with the government on next steps to ensure the airport maintains its long-term economic value and meets the needs of passengers. We'll see what Doug Ford thinks of the privatization of Canada's major airports and how he reflects on the investor summit in Toronto as he's set to make an announcement alongside municipal and federal government officials today. Ford will be joined by his ministers of health and economic development, along with the federal ministers of industry and health, as well as Mayor Olivia Chow. It's unclear what the group is set to announce, but we'll hear from them at 10 o'clock this morning. The GTA is set to go on another roller coaster ride when it comes to gas prices. Canadians for Affordable Energy President Dan McTagg says prices are set to rise 6 cents at midnight to an average of $1.88.9 a liter. Prices will then drop 7 cents on Friday. He says that drop comes as refineries switch over to their cheaper winter blends of gasoline. Amidst these moves, diesel is headed for new highs. McTagg is forecasting a 12-cent hike for diesel on Friday that will bring the price of it up to 265.9 cents a liter. And in sports, lots of disappointment among Blue Jays fans this morning after their 10-1 blowout loss to the Detroit Tigers last night dealt a major blow to their playoff chances.
9: It was like they didn't even show up. And then, like, when you're racing for that playoff spot, shouldn't you play? Like, don't you want this year? That's why I was like, what the heck happened?
6: Just one of the fans we've heard from so far this morning. Toronto now two games back of the final wildcard spot, and there are two other teams in front of them now. It feels like must-win territory for the Jays today as they wrap up their series against the Tigers at 3 p.m. They have just 10 games left in their regular season. You can tap into breaking news anywhere. Keep in touch by downloading the CTV News app. News Talk 1010 weather, sun and cloud today with a high up to 26 degrees and will feel like 32 with the humidity this afternoon. A few clouds tonight and a low down to 16. Tomorrow cloudy with a 40% chance of showers that will clear into the afternoon and will get up to a high of 23 degrees. We'll end off the week with sunshine Friday and a high of 22. Right now it's 18. I'm Stuart McGinn. 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
0: Good morning, 7:06. Sun's come up. 18 degrees right now. Coming up in this hour, free-for-all round one happens at 7:45. The kitchen cabinet meets at 7:20. And we'll just shortly actually have a conversation about the latest numbers that have come in for Parkside Drive. That is the strip that was judged to be the worst place for speeding in all of Toronto, based on the fact that the speed cam, when it was in operation on Parkside Drive, handed out the most tickets. But also there are various aspects, and we'll talk about it, about that strip that invite speeding. And all I can tell you to give you the broad strokes, it's gotten a lot worse. But right now, it's 7:07.
10: And now, five things.
11: More in the Morning presents the five things you need to know.
0: Number one, Stephen Harper delivers the closing address to Mark Carney's investment summit.
12: The Prime Minister said to me yesterday, I really want to thank you for doing this. Said, well, you may want to wait and see what I'm going to say first.
0: Number two, in his remarks, the XPM said Canada was right to walk away from the trade talks with the U.S.
12: But I do believe that our government had no choice but to take this path. It is clear that the current U.S. administration views our level of economic integration as incompatible with our separate sovereignty.
0: And definitely, this is one of the things we're talking about with the kitchen cabinet and on the round table. But it was very canny and clever for the Prime Minister to have Stephen Harper star at his summit, because he's a respected person in the business community and the global community. He's a former Prime Minister. He's actually head of fund right now in Alberta. But also the fact that conservatives and liberals can hold hands and sing together is a pretty good signal to the rest of the world. Number three, Ontario teachers stage a day of action today, and the Education Minister, Paul Calandra, says keep the kids out of it.
13: I have no tolerance for it. I don't like it. I don't think teachers, by and large, like it. They do it because the unions ask them to do it. I don't like it because I don't think the kids should be brought into this. Maybe I'll get in trouble later on for saying this from some lawyer in the Ministry of Education, but it is not the place for it.
0: Number four on the five things you need to know. A new study says gambling-related hospital ER visits have almost doubled since the province expanded online gambling.
14: We were interested in looking at changes in health harms as a result of the various policy changes that happened in Ontario. And research suggests that these sort of constant opportunities to wager and the real-time, emotional engagement involved in this can really increase impulsive decision-making and make it harder for people to stop.
0: And that is one of the authors of the study. You may be thinking, okay, so this is people who have a gambling problem and show up in the hospital hoping for treatment of their gambling problem. No, most of them are showing up with co ailments, mental health conditions, substance abuse, self-harm, major depression, alcohol use. But the gambling is a factor in that. And also the change in gambling in the province of Ontario signaled the spike in the incidence of these ER visits. Number five on the five things you need to know, storm-ravaged Rogers Stadium is expected to be rebuilt in time for Harry Styles' May concert dates.
15: It's not surprising at all. There's a lot of work to be done. There was not just small sections where the wind lifted up seats and displaced it. It looks to have moved a section of the stands several feet.
0: And Harry, that's one of the engineers we've consulted with numerous times. He was appearing on the Bill Carroll show. But, I mean, if you've seen the images of that stadium at Downsview, it was very severely damaged. It wasn't just sort of, you know, a few seats blew over. I mean, the whole structure was bent. Harry Styles, incidentally, worth noting, he's going to be here in the first week of May, but he announced yesterday that there will be four shows instead of two. It's 7:10. Parkside Drive runs down beside on the eastern side of High Park, and it is the worst place for people who speed and who speed excessively. I mean, speeding five over the limit is one thing. Speeding four times the limit, and one person was caught doing that, is extraordinary. And I was saying there are a couple of reasons that seem to support the idea, or they make the impression on people that they can speed there. One is they've either just gotten off a highway or they're going to the highway. So they're sort of in that mentality already. The other aspect is that there is absolutely nothing but park on the right-hand side. So it doesn't feel like a residential street to people. And so they feel they have the permission to speed. The latest figures are out. There is an organization that has always been lobbying for road safety on Parkside. It's called Safe Parkside. The co-chair is Faraz Golizadeh, and he joins us now. It's nice to have you back on the show.
16: Thank you for having me back.
0: Okay, so let's talk about the data because, I mean, your headline says that speeding on Parkside Drive has increased by 560%. Break that out for me.
16: Yes, you're exactly right. Speeding has increased significantly to the tune of 560%. And it's to no surprise that this is happening. This is the expected result when you remove speed safety cameras, especially the one on Parkside, which was so effective and clearly was needed when you look at how many tickets it was issuing. And now without it, the numbers are frightening. 560%, it's hard to even imagine speeding increasing that much. But this is what Doug Ford has done to Toronto and Ontario.
0: Okay, how are you obtaining your data?
16: We are obtaining it through the City of Toronto's Watch Your Speed program. They have Watch Your Speed signs throughout the city. There's one on Parkside just south of where the speed camera used to be. They record vehicle speeds. I believe it's from 7 to 7, 7 a.m. to 7 p.m. daily. And those numbers are made available through the City of Toronto's open data portal. So that's how we access them.
0: And in the neighborhood, I mean, I realize you've got the numbers now to prove that people are speeding, but I wonder about sort of the overall feeling of safety or lack of it for people who live and recreate in that neighborhood.
16: Yeah, it feels very unsafe. That's how people have felt for a long time now. We've been advocating for safety on Parkside for nearly two decades, and here we are still doing so just as we were making some progress with the City of Toronto. That's where our first battle was. Just as soon as we were making progress, Doug Ford stepped in and made the challenge that much greater. And unfortunately, it seems like tragedies are needed in order to move such things forward. And on Parkside Drive, even more tragedies are going to be needed. It's a really sad reality.
0: Although, you know, Doug Ford and company seem to have a record of being fairly stubborn on things like the cameras and bike lanes. They're not for turning.
16: Yeah, it's really bizarre because they've done studies on this. Even our anti-data government right now has done a study on this and found that speed cameras are very effective. Universally effective was their word at reducing speeds and crashes. So the question has to be asked, why did our premier, Doug Ford, side with vandals who wanted to see speed cameras removed rather than the communities who are desperately trying to keep their families, their neighbors, and their kids safe? It really makes no sense at all.
0: Thanks for talking with us this morning.
16: Thank you very much for having me. I appreciate it.
0: That's Faraz Golizadeh with Safe Parkside. He's the co-chair. They held a vigil yesterday for the 17-year-old who was shot dead at Jane and Finch. His name was Cashy August. And, you know, as I watched it unfolding on the on CTV and listened to the reports again this morning on my way into the office, I thought, these vigils are always exactly the same. A grieving mother, community organizers who say we need to do something to divert youth from the good path, although they always also insist that the individual who has been killed was a good person or they were just turning their life around. And then, you know, throw in the neighborhood pastor who basically says, can't we all get along? And nothing ever changes. It's 7:15 now. Let's get to News Talk 1010 Time Saver Traffic.
7: Finding some new troubles now. 401 westbound out by the 407. It looks like there is a stalled truck taking out the right lane. That's westbound 401 collectors by the 407 in the right lane. Southbound side of the 410 just by Queen, there is a collision now blocking off the right lane. So it is starting to back things up pretty quick. Eastbound 401 slow south of Pearson through the 400. Taking a look at the west 401 out of the Durham region, it's heavy through the 412. South Parkway busy to Winford and loading up down towards Bloor. 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
0: We've got some cloud out there. It's supposed to be very cloudy this morning, but maybe in it is where you are, but in the city's core, I'm seeing some blue sky. And it gives way to a mixture of sun and cloud as the day continues. High today, 26 degrees. Overnight, down to 16 for a low. And then tomorrow looks like a cloudy morning, chance of showers. But things, again, will clear out by afternoon. The high there, 23 degrees. In just a moment, the kitchen cabinet assembles. Lisa Raitt and Marco Mendicino weigh in on Stephen Harper closing up Mark Carney's investment summit. It's 7:17.
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8: Americans may be powerful, but Canadians are tough. And I agree with that.
18: How far are you prepared to go
8: in order to fight this economic war?
18: There's a lot of sound and fury.
19: Welcome to More in the Mornings, Kitchen Cabinet.
18: Half-baked, expensive, probably ineffective.
8: Good analysis.
19: With former federal cabinet ministers.
8: We're already fighting in the ante room, by the way.
18: That's
8: really?
18: Right. That's right.
19: Lisa Raitt and Marco Mendicino.
0: Good morning, Marco and Lisa. Nice to have you. Let's start
8: Good
0: with
8: morning.
0: Stephen Harper with some audio deliciousness. He delivered the closing address yesterday at Mark Carney's summit and talked about how Canada's natural resources are our advantage.
23: Yet despite this economic diversity, it remains my view that our resource endowment is our special comparative advantage. We have abundant resources, renewable and non-renewable, of every type, way beyond our conceivable needs in almost every category. Further, these resources are found in an unmatched rule of law business environment with the highest of environmental standards and far removed from conflict zones. That is a comparative advantage.
0: Okay, now we don't necessarily have to talk about that aspect of his remarks. I just think, and Lisa Raitt, you can go first, that it was a great idea having Stephen Harper be the capper for this summit because he's a former prime minister, he's well respected, but also it shows a certain political solidarity for the prime minister.
24: Let's say there's a financial solidarity, not a political solidarity. There's two different things there. I will tell you, the remarks were very familiar to me because I'm pretty sure I gave that speech in 2010 myself when I was Minister of Natural Resources. So, you know, everything changes, nothing changes at the end of the day. It was great to hear my former boss. It was great the Prime Minister invited him to give the final address, no question about it. But I'll tell you something about the content. That content is exactly what you would hear from Stephen Harper if you were having dinner with him or if you were having, you know, if you're having a beer with him somewhere else. That's exactly what he feels. That's what he believes. Nothing from the Carney administration made it into that speech. That was pure Harper.
0: Okay. Marco Mendicino, what did you make of, first of all, his very presence, but also what he had to say?
25: Yeah, I had a chance to see Mr. Harper at the kickoff for the summit, and we chatted a bit and was there when I was Mark Carney's chief of staff, and they reconnected. And I think you're right. This was a smart and savvy move by Prime Minister Carney to have Mr. Harper close out the summit. As you pointed out, Mr. Harper's a conservative, but he's also got a network, as Lisa says, and there's definitely an economic component to this. I think what was important in the content of his remarks was that he endorsed the prime minister's decision to break off talks with the United States, given that there wasn't a mutually beneficial agreement on the table at that time. And I do think that there is broad alignment between the two individuals when it comes to Canada's potential to be an energy superpower. I would also think, and Lisa would, you know, correct me if I'm wrong on this, but I would think that Mr. Harper would very much like the lower corporate tax rates that were announced just yesterday. Oh, yeah. That's something that I was hearing all across the summit, businesses, and I was at, you know, dinners hearing, when are you going to lower the corporate taxes? Well, that was done. And I think finally, John, the idea that Stephen Harper comes to close the investment summit does project unity, and that will be important politically. This is where I might slightly disagree with you, Lisa. This will be important politically in the upcoming Alberta referendum. And this is a moment that we're having, and it does feel like we're more unified than we have been in a long time.
0: And worth noting, I realize it's one province, but there was a by-election yesterday in Alberta and the NDP stole a conservative seat. And people think that's because people hate the idea of this referendum. But Lisa Raitt, is that a factor?
24: I don't know. I mean, I really don't know exactly what went into the details of it. It's certainly worth noting when a by-election flips, especially in an area, a geographic area of Alberta, where it seems to be very conservative. So we'll have to see what they make of it. But it just means that the UCP is going to have to work harder. And they have to make sure that they're hearing what their constituents have to say to get elected locally. And I think I did hear one thing, though. I did hear that the NDP candidate was quite the local worker. They were very popular, and in the sense that they gave to the community, and they were well known. So popularity does help.
0: The head of the EU, Ursula von der Leyen, delightful name, says that the EU very much would like a closer relationship with Canada. Worth noting, this was said in anticipation of Mark Carney arriving in Europe, where he is now. But here she is.
3: I would like to work with you on opening the door for Canada to being the first associate member of the European Union. We will move from CETA to an alliance for the future, to create a common prosperity and economic security space. We will work on intelligent manufacturing. We will create a tech alliance. We will integrate defense.
0: All right, we've heard enough, because off the top, Lisa, it sounds like a wedding proposal.
24: It's a situationship. There's no proposal. There is no ring. Don't believe this. I'm not taking this to the bank in any way, shape, or form. Don't fall for the trap. She's got a lot to go through in order to get this through the EU, if that's what they want to do. But hey, look, it's a great signal to the U.S. that, hey, we're looking elsewhere. Maybe you want to put a ring on us.
0: There you go. Marco, your boss, former boss, has already said we're not joining the EU.
25: Yeah, I mean, this kind of reminds me a bit of The Bachelor, and is the other person who's going to get the rose? But all of that being said, this is a signal, a very strong signal that solidifies the Prime Minister and Canada's pivot to the EU. And I think Lisa is right that part of this has to do with the volatility and the uncertainty in the world today, and just two allies looking to shore up some stability and some sanity in a global market. And this is something else that I heard during the investment summit, who are looking for safe harbors. Like, capital is looking for jurisdictions where they can invest and get returns. And one of the great successes of the summit was people are increasingly looking to Canada, including Europe. So the devil is in the details. That's also true. And there will be a lot of details that need to be ironed out on what it means exactly to be an associate member. But if you are in the defense sector in Canada and you are a startup, you have access to a greater market in the EU. If you are an energy dealer, you are looking to the EU to ship your product. If you are in agriculture, and we've got a lot of farmers who are looking for markets to ship their food, the EU is very concerned about food security. So there are big potential economic opportunities that come out of having a stronger relationship with the EU. And I think this is a coup for the Prime Minister because it is building momentum off of the summit, and it's showing these are not just one-offs. There is something broader and more strategic that's going on here.
0: Okay, not a lot of time left on the clock, but quick thoughts on apparently there's an initiative in Ontario to ban the slaughter and processing of horses. And Lisa Rae, whenever this happens, I mean, I like horses. They're very nice. They're fun to ride. But at the same time, I don't see there's being that much of a difference between a horse and a cow.
24: I got to agree with you on that one. I think if we focus on the use and processing of animals for food, which this is, you just want to make sure that it's as safe as possible and as healthy as possible for the health system. I mean, I'm going to get slaughtered myself for saying that, but I'm not worried about this. Okay. I don't think we need to do that.
0: Well, you're such a foodie. I was wondering if you actually eat horse meat, but
24: no, I don't. I don't.
0: That's Marco Menicino, last word on this one.
25: I have nary a thought to add to it.
24: Oh,
25: I
24: agree stop with you. It. Boo. Oh, boo. Boo, boo. First the EU and then this terrible pun. You're killing me this morning.
0: All right.
25: Thanks, John.
0: Thank you all. Good. It's the Kitchen Cabinet, Marco Mendicino and Lisa Rae. It's funny, whenever you do a story involving animals, everybody gets into the puns and, you know, whatever. Anyway. Thank you very much. Where's that sound come from? Because it sounds a lot. Remember the Playtime barn? And every time you opened and closed the barn door, there was the sound of a cow. Which, when you're four, is like the greatest thing that ever happened. 7:30. Let's get to News Talk 1010 Time Saver Traffic. I know, headlines.
6: John, that reminds me of a Baltimore Orioles player by the name of Cowser, and fans moo at him in Baltimore to cheer him on.
0: Yeah, well, because of my name, I've always been Johnny Moo to some people.
6: There you go. Moo, John. Good morning. Prime Minister Mark Carney's received quite a warm welcome in Strasbourg, France this morning.

0: decision to ultimately back away from the trade deal that had been put on the table by the U.S. In other news here at home this morning, Mississauga City Council set to vote today on a one-year data center moratorium. It's the latest city to consider a pause as it studies what guardrails it could place on energy-intensive data centers fueling the artificial intelligence boom. Last month, Oakville became the first Ontario municipality to enact a pause after failed bids to do so in Hamilton and Burlington. And in sports, the Blue Jays are entering must-win territory in their season now with 10 games to go and their playoff chances fading. Toronto lost their second game in a row last night, a 10-1 blowout to the Detroit Tigers.
1: You know, you look at the score, got out of hand, a couple mistakes, and then we didn't score. Yeah, that's what it boils down to.
0: Offense has been a struggle for the team all season long. Toronto currently 2 games back of the final AL wildcard spot with 2 teams in front of them in the race for it. They close out their series against the Tigers with Max Scherzer on the mound for a first pitch just after 3 o'clock this afternoon. Full details on these stories and more coming up at the top of the hour from the CTV Toronto Newsroom. I'm Stuart McGinn. Now let's check Time Saver traffic.
2: Toronto Bay on side of the QEW just by Eastport. It looks like there is a stall. The left lane is now blocked off, so a bit of a bunch up. As for the 401 through the city, very slow, especially westbound through the 412. Again, from Markham Road through the DVP. Eastbound 401 delay from south of Pearson towards the 400. Also, collision southbound 410 just by Queen. The right lane is blocked. News Talk 1010 weather today, 26 degrees for the high, mainly cloudy. It'll also feel like 32 with the humidity. Right now, mixes sun and cloud and 18 degrees. 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Offer ends September 22nd. Time saver traffic. I'm Tali Cohen. 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
3: 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Luxury is closer than you think. So in just a moment, we're going to be talking with Camille Labchuk about the issue we were just talking about with the kitchen cabinet. She's an animal rights lawyer and is cheering on the idea of banning equine slaughter. It's 7:34.
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3: This portion of the show is brought to you by Tom's Place. Tom's Place will suit you. Let them show you how. Good morning, Tom.
16: Good morning, John. And we will show you. Yes, we carry Made in Canada. We understand that we know that the styling that they produce and make for us, it's more European. It's slightly slimmer. The lapels are slightly...

0: wider. The garment is just a quarter of an inch shorter. We don't copy the Americans when it comes to style and fashion. We're a little bit more European. I got Dylan Caldwell here. It was his birthday recently. So I asked Dylan, Dylan, when was your birthday? He says, next year. He won't tell me his birthday, but I know it was recently. Dylan gives me great advice when I do these spots. He understands and he knows what Tom stands for. Take off more. I'm wearing a heart monitor today, and Dylan says, Tom, you haven't been going up to the gym lately. I see you in the gym, but I don't see your running shoes. I've been taking it easy. But when I'm on the show with John Moore, I know that my heart is in great shape. My heart belongs to CFRB and to the listeners. I know when it's recording it, it's perfect. Dylan, I love you. Thank you, and happy birthday, sweetheart. I know you won't tell me your birthday, but I know it was recently. Happy birthday, Dylan.
1: Thanks, Tom Mihalik. It's 7:37.
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1: This has been an ongoing issue for years, that Canada is a source of horses that are raised and slaughtered for meat, but usually sold into other countries. There's an initiative in Ontario to ban the slaughter and processing of horse meat. Camille Lapchuk is an animal rights lawyer and executive director of Animal Justice and joins us now. Good morning, Camille.
3: Good morning, John.
1: Okay, so where is this initiative springing from? Is it a parliamentarian, or it's just pressure on parliamentarians?
3: Well, this is a regulatory proposal put forward by the provincial government, and the rationale that they're giving for proposing to ban horse slaughter in Ontario is public pressure. They say that there's very clear, you know, information that public attitudes are in a place where people just don't accept horses being slaughtered for meat. And, you know, I'm not surprised. In a sense, we've seen such important public national discussions around this. There's been probably a more prominent issue in the news is Canada exporting horses to Japan, where they're fattened up and slaughtered. And I think Ontario has clearly picked up on public sentiment and knows that people don't tolerate this.
1: Okay, and I realize from previous conversations you don't support the slaughter of pigs and cows either. But why is there always this special status? Like, people cringe at the thought of horse meat.
3: Well, I think it's something that people in Canada don't particularly eat. You know, what people eat is a very culturally driven process, and you know, most people do at the moment consume the meat of pigs or cows or chickens, but horses are a different matter. We view them as companion animals, not as food animals. And I think that's why you see people become so concerned when they hear that horse slaughter exists. I think, John, frankly, most people don't realize that we slaughter horses for meat. And when they do realize, they're quite surprised. And, you know, as you pointed out earlier, most of the horses who are slaughtered in Canada, their meat is exported to other countries. It's not really for the domestic market.
1: Is it in Canada much of an industry? I mean, are they going to push back and say, hey, this is about how I make a living?
3: Well, no, it's not a huge industry. And that's one of the reasons why I think that there's, you know, such great potential here to stamp it out for good. At the moment, there's one slaughterhouse in Quebec that slaughters horses. There was another in Alberta, and that one recently closed. You know, again, a very good sign. And we do still, of course, breed horses here, just a very small number of, you know, breeders and, you know, feedlots who export them to Japan as well for slaughter. And then the other source is because in the United States, they'd banned domestic horse slaughter. Now the Americans are shipping their horses to us for slaughter at the plant in Quebec. So, you know, we actually think another thing Ontario could do to respond even more to public sentiment is ban the transport of horses as well to slaughter. New York State recently did this. And when some American horse meat dealers were trying to ship a truck of horses to Quebec recently for slaughter, the police actually stopped that truck and said, no, this is against the law.
1: Camille, thank you.
3: Thank you, John.
1: Camille Lapchuk, animal rights lawyer, executive director of Animal Justice. It's on the agenda for the roundtable, but we got a lot of meaty stuff on the roundtable today. So maybe we get there, maybe we don't. 7:41.
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16: Well, southbound side of the Don Valley Parkway, a busy drive over the 401 down to Lawrence. Through Lawrence, it looks like there's a bit of an issue off to the right shoulder. So just adding to the delay, because of course everyone has to slow and take a peek. Westbound 401 and the express out by Kennedy, there was a collision in the left lane. It looks like everything is still off to the left shoulder, but still very slow going, heading anywhere from Port Union on and off right out towards Kennedy. Southbound side of the 410 through Queen, there's a crash. The right lane is still blocked off, so very slow from Sandalwood right down towards Queen. 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I'm Tully Cohen. Your next update at 8 o'clock on News Talk 1010 Toronto.
1: Thank you very much. Here is the weather forecast. Skies clearing as the day continues. Our high, 26 degrees. Overnight down to 16 for a low. And then tomorrow we start again with cloud and then move toward clearing skies. The high, 23 degrees. How'd you like to win a car? And not just win a car, but also $10,000. 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You can always find the rules for our contests on the website, newstalk1010.com. 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The more words you enter, and you can play every day, you can actually play every hour, the greater your chances of winning that car. 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
1: On round one, Tim Hudak is here, former leader of Ontario's Conservatives. He's now at Council Public Affairs. Vandana Kattar is here, and Vandana is a political strategist, former advisor to Prime Minister Justin Trudeau, now deputy director for PMMC's 2025 campaign. I'm trying to think. Prime Minister Mark Carney. Okay, do we have to contract everything? And finally, Tamara Cherry is with a Pickup Communications, author of the book, The Trauma Beat. All right. Good morning to you all. Stephen Harper delivers the closing address to Mark Carney's Investment Summit. And V, I'll start with you on this one, since it's your debut on the panel. I thought it was quite canny of the Prime Minister to have the conference include and be closed by Stephen Harper.
10: Yeah, I think it was really smart. In fact, you know, I was at the initial reception on Sunday, and there was a number of people across partisan lines, you know, premiers, Indigenous people, Stephen Harper, Rona Ambrose, and others. And I think it shows that he's going to go beyond partisan lines on this, that this is a Canada thing, not a Liberal thing. And we're going to have to understand that both sides of the aisle are going to care about this and focus on how do we support Canada's economy together vis-a-vis with the changing relationship with the U.S. And I think Harper helps validate that. You know, he is credible on this. He's been the prime minister. He has a company that also, you know, brings in investments. And I think it was good for the prime minister and overall gives credibility to the whole investment summit.
1: Tim Hudak, there was some score settling, but on balance, it was backing up the prime minister's initiative. And quite notable, the former prime minister said that Canada was right to walk away from the negotiations with the Americans.
17: Yeah, I thought Prime Minister Harper struck a very good balance between, you know, being statesman-like and being true to self. I mean, he was a conservative warrior, successful in the arena, but he drove some of the main points of the consistent through his career while still being consistent with Canada's overall effort to expand trade options and build up our economy. I think this was a triumph for Prime Minister Carney. It certainly suited his brand as a guy who was elected to help us deal with the threat of the Trump tariffs, certainly played on his strong credentials as international connections and hopefully bringing investment. It was well-disciplined, and I like the tax credit, which will, you know, enhance investments in machinery, equipment, technology to make us stronger. But the point I really liked about Harper, and this is me, I really like the guy, been a fan for some time. He was helpful to me in my career. I read his speech last night, and I did appreciate the grounding he had on Canada's potential as an energy superpower. It's certainly a theme that he had. Yeah, he did a bit of a contrast that we lost momentum, but it was positive. He pointed out how we were number three in hydroelectricity, number two in uranium, strong in nuclear, fifth natural gas. I really hope Prime Minister Carney follows some of that advice from Harper's well-thought-out speech yesterday.
1: Tamara Cherry, there are political implications. This kind of puts Pierre Poilievre in a bad spot. However, he says that the former prime minister did call him and he fully backed his appearance.
18: Yeah, I think it was Lisa Raitt that said this earlier on your show, that this certainly shows that Stephen Harper and Mark Carney are aligned financially, but not necessarily politically. And I think that that is the opening for Pierre Poilievre to be on board with us. I really love this show of unity. You know, Stephen Harper, our former prime minister, is just the gift that keeps on giving, I think, when it comes to our current government and our current political situation. I know you said there was some score settling with the speech, but that was really score settling as far as I read into it anyway and listened to it with the Trudeau Liberals. And I think that in doing so, he really drew a very distinct line between that Liberal regime and the current Carney Liberal-ish regime. So I agree that Canada's potential as an energy superpower being highlighted was excellent. He absolutely held Carney to account, or gave us some points to hold Carney to account on that. But I think that this national show of unity is exactly what we need on the international stage. And I can only imagine what the supreme leader south of the border was thinking when he saw or read some of these yesterday.
1: No, I don't think he was paying attention. Apparently, he was yelling at people on the phone about the Kennedy Center. Ontario teachers staging a day of action today. The education minister says, okay, fine, wear your colored T-shirts, but do not speak to the children about your labor issues. Tim, you've got two kids in the system, because this is province-wide, and both in the non-confessional schools and the Catholic schools.
17: Yeah, look, it is a cancerous impact on our education system when we see the unionization and the impact that has on focus on the kids. Look, I mean, Maitland's class, she's in grade 7 now, has almost been cut in half this past year. Other parents who could afford choice and move to the private sector system because they were frustrated by teacher absences, a lack of focus on quality in the classroom. When you see activities taken away or protests at school, especially if kids get involved or kids into the classroom, that pushes people out. There are really two major structural weaknesses we have that is causing our education quality to fade. John, you talk about number one all the time, school boards, a scholastic institution that we should have cut out last century, let alone this. And then number two, the strength of the unions, what that means, and the shift from teachers from professionalism to being union-oriented and minute counters as opposed to school teachers.
1: Tamara Cherry, there's kind of a power imbalance because teachers are there to lead the classroom. So if any of them take advantage of that situation in order to press their labor issues, then I think that's an abuse.
18: Yeah, first I just want to touch on something that Tim said. Tim, Maitland's class size has gone down by half. I would say that means that something might be working because we're always talking about class sizes.
17: It's her friends, her buddies, those that she's gone to school since.
18: No, I know what you're saying. And in terms of the power imbalance, so I think at the elementary school level, I don't think that this should even be part of the conversation until maybe you're getting up to grade 7 and 8. And absolutely, teachers need to be clear to be presenting all sides of the arguments. And I'm somebody that absolutely agrees with teachers on most of the issues that they put forward. Once it gets to the high school level, I think that there is more room for students to be involved if they want to, and if there's been sufficient education placed before them on this. I think that once they're getting closer to 16, 17 years old, it's better, but I don't want to see elementary schools taking part in this. Elementary teachers talking to their kids about this. There's way too much of a power imbalance. It's not right, but I do like the idea of democracy and protest and everything like that being brought into the classroom so they can explain, hey, this is why, I don't care if they're wearing that color of shirt, and they can have a conversation about it, but they need to be so mindful of that.
1: Okay, I want to hop to a few other things because we've got a full menu today. And V, you'll get to go first on a new study that says gambling-related hospital ER visits have almost doubled since the province expanded online gambling. Now, gambling is kind of a complicating factor. It's not only due to gambling, but, you know, there certainly seems to be a correspondence here to the expansion of gambling and more people showing up in hospital emergency rooms who have a gambling problem.
10: Yeah, I mean, in some ways, it can be like a gateway drug. And I think this is more of a public health crisis issue. It's more about, you know, this has come and grown so quickly without thinking through any regulation or restrictions or safeguards. And I don't think people expected it to grow so large. You can access gambling on your phone. It's very accessible. Even if you're underage, you can find a way through your phone to do so. And you see it everywhere. You know, I have friends of mine who don't even let their kids watch sports with them because of the gambling ads. It starts at a very young age. So I think it's something that people have to really focus on. And we, while everyone gets scared when it comes to regulation, I think with this, I think most people will get behind the idea that this is becoming a public health crisis and we need to implement safeguards, especially for our kids who are growing into that atmosphere.
1: Tamara, I think there's a lot of angles to this, and certainly the sort of the isolation of young men is part of it. The fact that this gambling is happening online and it's available, so a kid sitting alone in his bedroom on a tablet can be gambling. And, you know, then you just get to sort of the generalized gambling culture. It used to be you had to go to a casino or some back room somewhere and play cards.
18: Now everybody has a casino in their pocket. You know, I'm looking at this from a Saskatchewan angle, and I would really love to see some public health numbers from Saskatchewan. Maybe they exist and I haven't found them yet. I'm going to look them up today. But it's interesting because here in Saskatchewan, we have online gambling is allowed, but it is run through a single operator, the First Nations Gaming Authority called SIGA, which has exclusive rights through its Play Now platform, and that is until for the next few years. So it's really interesting because people here can do online gambling, but there's no open market with those like 40 plus private betting companies bombarding people and fighting for their attention. So I would be interested to see what, like how much of a difference that makes, what the Ontario model is, where it's sort of a free for all versus, you know, somewhere like where I am in Saskatchewan, where it's just one. Because I'm somebody who's never liked casinos. I hate going in casinos. And the online gambling stuff makes me absolutely sick. I'm not surprised to see these ER numbers as well. But I am interested to see what impact the having so many different providers being part of it is having on it.
1: Yeah, Tim Hudak, I think we've always thought that, you know, the issue with gambling is people who lose all their money. Now, apparently, combined with other contributing causes, it's sending people to the ER.
17: Well, look, let's not lose sight of this. These sites have always existed, and there are others out there that are darker, that are predatory, that are actually illegal, right? You could always gamble online. You could take your money and go outside of the country to some nefarious places that hosted sites that would prey on young people. So at least there's a regulatory environment now where you have to actually, you know, pass approvals, follow standards, have safety precautions in place. Is it perfect, John? No, there's no doubt that if a government takes off the stigma, that will encourage more of the behavior. But let's not lose sight that this problem existed in the past. And I suspect this is more about dislocation of young men in a pretty demanding world to succeed than it is about the mechanism for how it's regulated in the province of Ontario.
1: Okay, and we're at a racetrack, so my thanks to the three of you. Vanthuna Kattar and Tim Hudak and Tamara Cherry, good to have all three of you. Free for All Round 2 is coming your way at 8:45. Coming up in the next half hour, it's going to be, let's see, space-based weapons. I forgot. That was a big deal I was reading on yesterday online, and then I forgot all about it as an issue this morning. But it's what NBC News Radio national correspondent and space expert, I might add, Rory O'Neill, is reporting on this morning. All that and more, and of course, in the next hour, Tory's take. What does he make of Brad Bradford opting out of a Toronto mayoral debate because he didn't like the moderator? It's 8 o'clock.
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21: Good morning, I'm Stuart McGinn. We're set for temperatures that'll feel like the mid-30s by this afternoon. Right now, it's 19 degrees, the forecast after the news. The president of the European Union Commission says she wants to bring the relationship with Canada to the highest level possible. Stephen Harper backs Mark Carney's move to reject a U.S. trade deal. And new numbers show a dramatic rise in speeding on Parkside Drive through this summer without the speed cameras now in place. Details on these and other stories coming up, but first, News Talk 1010 Time Saver Traffic.
16: Westbound side of the 403 just by Dundas. It looks like the center lane is blocked off with a stalled truck, so lots of volume heading out that way. As for the 401 eastbound, it's slow from south of Pearson out towards the 400. The westbound 401 and the express out by Kennedy had a crash in the left lane. It's slow from Port Union. Southbound DVP through Lawrence, troubles off to the right shoulder. Southbound 410 just by Williams Parkway. The right lane still blocked. Time saver traffic. I'm Tully Cohen. 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
21: Well, just a day after hosting his investor summit here in Toronto, Prime Minister Mark Carney is making waves in Europe today. While he didn't speak in front of the EU Parliament yet, he sat among its members this morning as President Ursula von der Leyen outlined work that's underway to strengthen ties with Canada. Here's some of what she said.
0: In this new world, we must urgently reimagine our partnerships. We want to bring the relationship with Canada to the highest level possible. So I would like to work with you on opening the door for Canada to being the first associate member of the European Union.
21: Carney admitted yesterday the details of this possible agreement could lead to visa-free travel. He's set to address EU Parliament tomorrow. Meantime, back here at home, former Prime Minister Stephen Harper delivering a keynote address to wrap up Carney's investor summit in the city yesterday. CTV's Judy Trin has the highlights of that speech.
2: The Prime Minister said to me yesterday, I really want to thank you for doing this. Said, well, you may want to wait and see what I'm going to say.
22: Then Stephen Harper expressed solidarity with Mark Carney's decision to walk away from negotiations with the U.S.
2: It is clear that the current U.S. administration views our level of economic integration as incompatible with our separate sovereignty.
22: Harper, who represented Calgary, acknowledged the frustration in the West.
2: Canada was poised to become that energy superpower. Today, we are not.
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21: From federal politics to municipal politics, Toronto's mayoral candidates met for another debate last night, but this one was focused on arts and culture and had a much more informal, friendly discussion. CP24's Phil Perkins was there.
23: Mayor Olivia Chow, Chris Alexander, and Sarah McVee, who is not polling right now in this race, but she is really the only active artist actor that is running right now. I will be honest, this was not much of a debate, though. This was very much just a very jovial, very friendly, very welcoming and inclusive group. There were no rebuttals. There was no back and forth between candidates. Every candidate basically just gave their spiel on how they would improve arts and culture in this city.
21: Olivia Chow's main challenger in the race for mayor, Brad Bradford, not attending last night's debate. He took issue with the moderator, former NDP MPP Jill Andrew, who has been critical of his platform and policies. New data showing the former home of one of Toronto's most notorious speed cameras has seen a dramatic increase in speeding since those cameras were banned by the province. Safe Parkside co-chair Faraz Golizadeh told News Talk 1010 about the sheer number of drivers recorded traveling above 60 kilometers an hour on that stretch in a posted 40 zone.
24: It's to no surprise that this is happening. This is the expected result when you remove speed safety cameras. The numbers are frightening. 560%, it's hard to even imagine speeding increasing that much.
21: In July of this year, nearly 3,700 vehicles were clocked going that fast on Parkside Drive. The Parkside speed camera had been the highest grossing in the city, issuing over 70,000 tickets valued at over $7.5 million. And in sports, playoff hopes might be starting to fade for the Blue Jays. They lost 10-1 to the Detroit Tigers last night and are now two games back in the fight for a final wild card playoff spot, and two teams are in front of them. Here was the post-game reaction from Blue Jay Ernie Clement.
25: I think we're playing pretty good baseball today. Obviously, it was not our best. But we're fighting back. We're swinging the bats well. We're pitching really, really well. We're playing great defense. You just have to find a way. You have to find a way to come back with energy tomorrow and just take one game at a time right now.
21: The Jays have just 10 games left in their season, and they wrap up their series with the Tigers at 3 p.m. today. You can tap into breaking news anywhere. Keep in touch by downloading the CTV News app. News Talk 1010 weather, a mix of sun and cloud today with a high up to 26 degrees and a humidity that'll make it feel like 32. A summer-like day for us with a few clouds tonight with a low down to 16 degrees. The rest of the week gets a bit cooler. 23 the high tomorrow with clouds and a chance of showers. Friday sunshine and a high of 22. Right now, it's 19 degrees. I'm Stuart McGinn. 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
9: This is More in the Morning on News Talk 1010 Toronto. So you can keep.
1: Ed Sheeran's is one of the bigger tours currently on. He's on an arena tour. But there is trouble for Ed Sheeran and company because Macklemore, who was the opener for Ed Sheeran, has been basically fired from the tour. All of this stems from the fact that he is known for having pro-Palestinian views and for being critical of Israel. And at a most recent concert, he said free Palestine several times. And the guy who owns one of the concert venues that the tour is about to go to said, I won't allow you to perform here, Ed Sheeran, if you bring Macklemore. So the worry was this was going to happen in multiple venues, so Macklemore is off the tour. But here's where it gets more complicated. Another group of acts and musicians, four in all, have all dropped out of the tour to show solidarity with Macklemore. And to say that just because there's a billionaire who owns a concert venue doesn't mean that billionaire gets to tell people what to say and do. And there's been a roiling debate, obviously, probably on talk radio as well, but on social media for the most part, of people who say, you know, can't you just shut up about your politics and sing? And I suppose that for most artists, actually, that is their modus operandi. I mean, quite recently when Dolly Parton died, it was observed, and she and I talked about this in an interview years ago. She did not have any public politics. She probably had private politics. She was a billionaire. She had an interest in government and regulations. But she would never say if she was a Republican or a Democrat. But there are artists for whom their politics are part of their musical ethos, and Bruce Springsteen is one of them. And I'd also venture, whenever people say, I wish they would shut up about their politics, they would never say that to, say, Ted Nugent, or various actors, John Voight, people who have very, very firm conservative opinions. They wouldn't, oh no, those are my politics, so I like it when John Voight talks about that stuff. Dean Cain is another one. Dean Cain is an absolute Trumper to the core. So it'll be interesting. You may just get, and there's nothing wrong with it, really, Ed Sheeran coming out and doing his concert and maybe playing an extra half hour. Or if you could find a conservative bagpiper, that'd be just fine. Speaking of performance spaces, we know a little bit more about what the timeline is going to be for the Rogers Stadium. AC/DC was supposed to be playing today, but if you've seen any images of the damage that storm, that huge storm, did to Rogers Stadium, you must have known almost instantaneously there is no freaking way they're going to be able to repair this place. Because we talked to an engineer about it, in the immediate aftermath. Bill Carroll had an engineer on, and he was talking about the fact that basically because of how the place was built, like if it was built out of formed cement, it wouldn't have been that an issue. Go in, replace all the seats, and you're fine. But they're going to have to go through that place strut by strut, and it's not an easy job.
3: It's not surprising at all. There's a lot of work to be done. There was not just small sections where the wind lifted up seats and displaced it. It looks to have moved a section of the stands several feet.
1: Yeah, and if you look at it, actually, see, I don't know what that stadium looked like when it was intact, but I'm pretty sure it was fairly conventional and it had raked seating and that it was straight, that it went in four different sections. But it's all bent out of shape, and there's a curved portion of it now. Anyway, I said we know more about the timeline. They have until May, because AC/DC was the last act of the year. And Harry Styles is going to be doing not two, but four nights at Rogers Stadium. And the first one is May 7th. So certainly by then, they can have the joint whipped into shape. We were talking on the roundtable about this study about gambling, and I think people know that I'm kind of a hard ass about gambling. And emergency room visits, I'm reading from Jennifer Yang's Health Science Reporter column. Emergency room visits for gambling disorders have nearly doubled since Ontario opened its online gambling market to private companies and sports betting, with males aged 10 to 29 accounting for the biggest increases. Now, she points out, the study analyzed 952 visits to ERs across Ontario between January 2012 and June 2025, in which problem gambling was the primary or contributing cause. Most cases involved another mental health condition or substance-related harm, including major depression, alcohol use, or self-harm. But still, they found a spike, as mentioned, nearly double in young people who were in the hospital emergency room, and gambling was a factor. And speaking of stats before and after, and you can see it on the graph that Safe Parkside, this activist group, provided me this morning, but they have been gathering data, which is publicly available, from a, what is it? You know those signs that are by the side of the road, and they flash the speed that you're going. And so they actually record the speed that people are going. And so they disclose people who are speeding. And if you look at this graph, this is just for Parkside Drive, which is considered to be the worst zone for speeding in all of Toronto. And on Parkside, before the speed cameras went into place, there was just below, it looks like it was about 1,900 people speeding in a given month. And then that went down until it got to just before they turned the speed cams off. It got down to around 500. It's hard to see because the graph is only done in thousands. And immediately after the speed cameras were turned off, it just goes up, up, up, up, up, up. And you get to 3,675 people who were speeding in July 2026. Somebody texted in because we talked to a representative of the Parkside group that is advocating for the return of speed cams, or at the very least for regular enforcement with cops. Somebody said, go live on a cul-de-sac, Gov. That is the kind of attitude that is, you know, the city is about brokering deals with people. And the deal is that you can't just drive a motorized vehicle and harm people. So we have speed limits. And I know that that's very frustrating to some people who'd like to get somewhere faster. But we have speed limits and we used to enforce and now we don't.
4: But see, John, that's the issue that the American tourist who was on Deb's show yesterday afternoon was saying. The attitude of Ontarians who are like, no, it's my right to speed at 130 on the 401.
1: Yeah. Yeah, throw a number 33, Nick, because this guy was a hoot. Stephen Bailey was on the Deb Hutton show.
5: Hey, look, you guys got some good drivers. I'm going to say you guys do have some good drivers. Y'all just fly. Y'all like to fly around there.
6: Now, you know that the government just recently upped the speed limit on those big 400 and QEW highways that you've been driving on. They increased it.
5: Yeah, that's crazy. And I seen it in the comments. I was like, yeah, man, we upped it. I'm like, yo, that's crazy. Y'all already going fast already. But that's how you know you guys drive fast, because they had to up the speed limit.
1: There you go. And I'm not sure what the... I know it just sort of flies up the nose of the libertarian leanings of some people that we would have speed enforcement cameras. And I've had several people this morning saying, just put a police officer there. Well, should that be the police officer that is now not responding to you when you call? Because that's an ongoing complaint in the city of Toronto. Why have some guy on the sunshine list or gal on the sunshine list standing there with a speed gun when you could have a machine do the job? It's 8:15. Let's get to News Talk 1010 Time Saver Traffic.
16: Still finding a stalled truck on the 403 westbound just by Dundas. The center lane is blocked off. It is heavily backed up from Winston Churchill. It looks like we finally have some emergency crews arriving on scene to flash their lights and give everyone some warning. Eastbound side of the QEW looks slow through Mississauga. East Gardner heavy in towards downtown. Southbound Don Valley Parkway through Lawrence. Troubles, they've cleared, but it's slow now from Steeles right down towards Don Mills. A bit of volume picking up through the Richmond exit. 401 through the city, just very slow. 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I'm Telly Cohen. Your next update at 8:30 on News Talk 1010 Toronto.
1: Let's see. Here's where we do the weather. And apparently we have a talk back on the speeding topic. We got a few incendiary topics this morning. Here's the weather, though, first. We've got a mixture of sun and cloud as the day continues. A high of 26 degrees overnight down to 16. And then we start tomorrow mainly cloudy. Slight chance of showers, but things will clear late in the afternoon. And we'll have a high of 23 degrees. It's 8:16. All right. What is the name of our correspondent, young Joe Cristiano?
8: Tony.
1: Tony. This is what Tony has to say about speed cams.
11: Hey, John. On the subject of speed cameras, how about Toronto take some accountability? Sure, Doug Ford said pull them all out. We were overzealous. We put too many of them in. We went too far one way. Provide Doug Ford with a solution. This is what's going to work. This is why it's going to work. This is why it's not a revenue grab. And this is why it'll improve safety. Let's start with some accountability and go from there. Good time, considering we have an election coming up.
1: Well, there were 50 of them, and Toronto was not the only jurisdiction that actually proposed in writing a new means of applying the speed cams, but the province was not for listening. But it would have been that, for example, you can have two different speed limits. You just need a sign that lights up. We have that on Avenue Road because everybody knows it's a major artery, but it's got multiple schools. So during school time, it's one limit, and outside school time, it's another. And so that is one means of not penalizing John Moore driving down a side street at 4 o'clock in the morning. It is in a school zone that had a speed cam. Two nights in a row, I might add. Other proposals were that there would be a two-week delay between the issuing of the first ticket, so you don't get one every single day for 5 days and then get that in the mail a week later. Try to remember the other propositions. But it was that speed cams work. The research shows speed cams work. And if they aren't used as a means of just filling the city coffers, they're being used for public safety, then maybe we need to have them back. 8:18 and 19 degrees.
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1: It's one of the great all-time Canadian songs. Glass Tiger, Don't Forget Me When I'm Gone. Look at that, I hit the post. Maybe I could have done FM. But I went to a concert once, and it was one of those concerts where the band is just sort of the entertainment at one point during a gala. So they only play like five songs. And Alan Frew kept teasing the audience about not playing Don't Forget Me When I'm Gone. And then he got to the end of like the fourth song and he said, thank you very much. Good night. And everybody just went, no. And so finally he came back and said, all right, one more song. And then he played a different one. But he did finally play Don't Forget Me When I'm Gone. NBC News radio national correspondent and space expert, it should be added, Rory O'Neill joins us. Good morning, Rory.
28: Hey there, John. By the way, great Simpsons episode about them going to see Andy Williams and when he sings Moon River, Nelson Muntz. Oh, we didn't think he was going to do it, but he did it after all. Great
1: Simpsons. Okay, so the story is the United States has already deployed a weapon in space. That was kind of a third rail in the past, wasn't it?
28: Well, right, because there are these international treaties about you can't have nuclear weapons in space, you can't have a weapon of mass destruction in space, but the treaty doesn't say you can't have any weapons, and we're supposed to explore the moon peacefully. But this is also in response to what we know the Chinese and the Russians can do. We have seen them shoot satellites out in space and blow up satellites in orbit, and the U.S. essentially is trying to say, look, we can disable your satellites too. Now, we don't know what the weapons are by the treaty. They wouldn't be nuclear. but and we don't know exactly what the capabilities are, but we don't think that these are aimed at us on the ground. Instead, they're aimed at other satellites trying to take out GPS and communications abilities from our rivals in China and Russia.
1: Okay, and I'm sure you noticed, since space is one of your, is in your, you know, is your ballywick, over the weekend there was much discussion about uniforms, images of uniforms for the space, what is it called?
28: The Space Force.
1: They looked like something out of Starship Troopers.
28: Yeah, and not in a good way. Yeah, which is sort of a little Nazi reference to some of the uniforms that have been suggested out there. You know, the Space Force has a brand new leader, just got on the job 3 weeks ago. And there he was making this announcement about space-based weapons. You know, the next launching crew to the International Space Station has their press conference this afternoon. So clearly that's going to change the topic for them. I'm betting they wish this wasn't on the agenda for them. But it's the acknowledgement of this being existing, I think, that's significant, right? I think we've long suspected that there's been some capability up there. We don't know how extensive it is, but the fact that they're showing their hand is newsworthy, for sure.
1: And I'm not sure if it's on your files today, but I figure you'd been following the situation. This blow-up with Donald Trump and the Kennedy Center yesterday, and apparently he dropped the F-bomb, he yelled at people. It was, and this was because a judge ruled that he couldn't etch his name in the wall of the Art Center.
28: Right, and there's a member of Congress who's on the Kennedy Center board. There's always a member of Congress on the board. So the president fired everybody else, but he can't fire that person. And this member of Congress, she's the one who's brought the lawsuits that have been keeping Donald Trump's name off the building. And remember, it's not just a theater. This isn't just a theater in downtown D.C. This is a monument to a president just the same as the Washington Monument, the Lincoln Memorial, the Jefferson Memorial. It's on that level. So the fact that President Trump wants to put his name on it, that's what's by this thing that's been created by an act of Congress, that's what's causing a lot of this controversy.
1: Rory, thank you very much.
28: Thanks, John.
1: That is Rory O'Neill with NBC News Radio. Throw in the clip of Stephen Harper from the speech yesterday, because I want to take one last kick at the can. I thought it was fantastic for the prime minister. Obviously, he addressed the group of potential investors, but he had Stephen Harper deliver the closer. And for the most part, they were on the same page, because this is about the future of Canada's economy. And there's no point in trying to score political points by, he wouldn't have been invited if he was going to criticize the prime minister. But, you know, if the opposition is going to stand away in the way of something that is good for the country's economy, then that's just opposing for the sake of opposing. But amongst other things, the former prime minister said that Canada was right to walk away from the trade negotiations with the Americans.
0: Given the ongoing violations of our trade agreement by the United States and the current impasse in negotiations, our country felt compelled to walk away and to see a trade war commence in earnest. This had to be a very difficult decision, but I do believe that our government had no choice but to take this path. It is clear that the current U.S. administration views our level of economic integration as incompatible with our separate sovereignty. Thus, to maintain that sovereignty, we must pursue diminished reliance upon the United States.
1: That was former Prime Minister Stephen Harper. I mentioned in Free for All Round 1, 7:45 this morning, there was some score settling, just a subtle jab. Effectively, Stephen Harper decried the fact that basically he called Justin Trudeau and his government feckless for standing in the way of making Canada an energy superpower. But since, you know, you were there for 10 years before that happened, maybe you could have gotten around to making that happen for Canada. It's very hard to criticize an incumbent government or a successor government when you were in office and didn't do the things that you're now calling on them to do. But in a more positive light, Susan Delacourt, writing in the Toronto Star, that it was the show of solidarity in having a former conservative prime minister appear next to a sitting liberal prime minister was a powerful thing. Intended, she writes, as a show of cross-partisanship, Harper's marquee presence at Carney's big investment summit in Toronto was the most vivid display of how far the current prime minister is willing to go to mix his liberal red colors with some deep conservative blue. Incidentally, former Prime Minister Jean Chrétien was also there, and there were numerous conservative former cabinet ministers and mucky-mucks. She says the question is what Harper gets out of this, because obviously what the prime minister gets out of it is the, you know, sort of having a heavy hitter come in and persuade the crowd that he's right in the first place. But she continues, first and most obviously, he, Harper, gets what comes to all former prime ministers who wait, rehabilitation after defeat. It's 8:30. Let's get, you can find the rest of her column online, because as always with Susan Delacourt, it's a good column. Time for the half hour headlines. Stuart McGinn is here. Good morning.
2: Hey, John, good morning. Well, Prime Minister Mark Carney and EU Commission President Ursula von der Leyen sharing a hug this morning after she delivered a speech to announce work to establish a new agreement that could make Canada the first ever associate member of the EU. Here's some of what she talked about this partnership, including
3: to create a common prosperity and economic security space. We will work on intelligent manufacturing. We will create a tech alliance. We will integrate defense industrial bases. We will work on energy critical minerals and batteries, on AI, quantum cyber, and economic security.
2: Carney is set to deliver a speech of his own before EU Parliament this time tomorrow. Toronto police don't have any details on suspects so far after the fatal shooting of 17-year-old Cashy August earlier this week.

0: day of action amid their stalled negotiations with the Ford government on a new contract. You may see some of them wearing purple. There could also be informational pickets held after school today, though the action is not set to impact any classroom or learning activities. Education Minister Paul Calandra has maintained a desire to keep students out of this ongoing labor dispute with the province's teachers. Full details on these stories and more coming up at the top of the hour from the CTV Toronto Newsroom. I'm Stuart McGinn. Now let's check your drive-in.
1: Eastbound side of the 401, the transfer is just by the 400. We're still dealing with some troubles in the right lane. It's very slow right across the city. We've also got a trouble spot westbound on the 403 just by Dundas. Two right lanes are blocked off in the process of clearing, but still slow from Winston Churchill. Eastbound on the Gardner, jammed in towards downtown. North Parkway filling in from Don Mills up towards York Mills. News Talk 1010 weather today, 26 degrees for the high. It will be mainly cloudy, but it will feel like 32 with the Humidex. Right now, it's 19. 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I'm Tully Cohen. 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
2: In just a moment, time for Tory's Take. John Tory weighs in on some of the stories that are tweaking his interest this morning, including Brad Bradford, would-be mayor of Toronto, who took a pass on a debate last night because he didn't like the host. It's 8:34.
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2: Good morning, John Torrey.

0: deal with it anymore.
1: Do we have you? Are you able to hear us? Are you there, Santa Claus?
2: John's talking to me off the air here.
1: Okay, so how about he shares this conversation with everybody listening right now? What's going on? Okay, I'm going to have to keep moving until we can figure this out. Hello?
3: John, hello?
1: There we go. We found you. Okay.
3: Sorry.
1: Not sure what
3: was
1: working.
3: I was so busy talking to Joe that I had no time to talk to you.
1: That happens to me. Back in the day when Jerry would be in studio, we'd be having a very interesting conversation. All of a sudden, Nick would be waving madly that we were supposed to be on the air.
3: Okay. I've done it.
1: Time for Tori's Take. Let's start with Brad Bradford taking a pass on a mayoral debate. You more than many will know that these debates, there's so many of them, and sometimes they're extraordinarily tightly focused. This one was about the arts. But his complaint was Jill Andrew, the former NDP MPP, was hosting. And I can certainly attest she's not hostile, but she can out-NDP the NDP.
3: Yeah, and look, I think the arts debate, which I participated in one every time I ran for mayor, which is four times, and it's a very important debate because I happen to believe both to the sort of the soul of the city, but also to the economy, the arts are very important. And hearing what the candidates have to say about that and their level of interest is important. And I think it is wrong and unfair that they would try and impose on Mr. Bradford or any of the other candidates a moderator who was an open and continuous critic. And that's what they tried to do. And so I think Mr. Bradford was entirely within his rights not to go. I think the same situation really occurred, and there were multiple reasons on this one, on the anti-Semitism debate with Ms. Chow, where they had someone who was an outspoken critic of hers on that issue moderating the debate. And I guess, John, what I wanted to say is, having been a veteran, as you said, of many of these, hundreds in fact, one of the things that always did happen is that there was an agreement between and among the candidates and the participants in the debate on who would moderate. And I just don't understand what's now happened, where they sort of say, well, we're imposing this moderator on you, who is someone that in both cases, I believe, was not going to be objective when it comes to one of the candidates. And so while people will criticize Mr. Bradford for not going, I just think there's a bigger principle involved here. And look, we shouldn't get into that realm of having a commission to moderate these debates. They're quite grassroots and quite local. But I think whatever happened to the notion that the candidates themselves might actually discuss and agree upon a moderator, in this case, I gather Mr. Bradford did express some objection and they just sort of overlooked it or overruled it. So I just think it's really a shame because I would like to hear what he's got to say about the arts see him in discussion with Mayor Chow and Mr. Alexander about that subject.
1: You have some concerns. Mark Carney is in Europe. The European Union is inviting Canada to join. Mark Carney said that's not on the table, but he's definitely seeking a new relationship.
3: Yeah, well, my concern is the hand-wringing that's going on over here. I mean, if Mr. Carney was saying, well, look, I have a plan to put the country on a barge and float it over to connect it up to Europe, I'd say, well, okay, we should have a pretty good discussion about that. But, that's not what's on the table here. And so I just think that what we're doing is too much hand-wringing about that and for that matter, about the privatization of the airport. I mean, I think in the latter case, there's a bit more room for discussion about what that means. It's not really a privatization. But having said that, I think that what we have to do is we have
4: these kinds of, opportunities, I'll call it that, because it really is an opportunity to, forge new relationships. And I think it's a privilege and it's an opportunity for us to be given an opportunity to be an associate member of the EU. We're not being asked to give up, as far as we know, any kind of sovereignty or anything like that. We're just given an opportunity to have a closer relationship with a whole bunch of countries that we already have a connection with. And I think the same is true of the airports. I mean, we need billions of dollars to upgrade and improve these airports. And so the notion that we shouldn't explore every option there, including especially bringing in private capital, to me is just something where it's typically Canadian. We kind of wring our hands to the point where nothing gets done.
1: John, thank you very much.
4: Thank you, John.
1: That is John Tory with Tory's Take. Coming up in just a moment, it's time for Free for All Round 2. Lots of things to sink our teeth into, including, apparently, horse.
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12: 401 eastbound in the transfers just by the 400. There is a stall. It is blocking a piece of the right lane. It is out of Curragh, 401 eastbound from south of Pearson through the 400. Westbound side delay through the 412 again from Port Union, just beyond Port Union, right out towards the 404 and through it. DVP south heavy to Bloor. The Gardner east pretty jammed into downtown. Westbound on the 403 just by Dundas. That stall truck has been pushed off to the right shoulder. Still lots of volume from Winston Churchill. 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I'm Tully Cohen. Your next update at 9 o'clock on News Talk 1010 Toronto.
1: Thank you very much. And listener Dave texted in reference, and this will be very helpful to you, Nick, if it's not a factoid or a trivia item you already knew. We were talking about the uniforms for Space Force looking kind of like Nazi uniforms. And of course, the Nazis' uniforms were designed by the original Hugo Boss. And which is why I have to say it was pretty well the best dressed dictatorship ever. Cloudy, becoming a mixture of sun and cloud. More sun than cloud as the day continues. High of 26 degrees. Overnight down to 16 degrees. And then tomorrow, mainly cloudy with a chance of showers in the morning, and things should clear out again in the afternoon. High 23 degrees. 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It's 847 and 19 degrees.
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1: On round two today, let's get to know Sabrina Nanji. We already know her. Sabrina Nanji is with Queen's Park Observer. Bob Reed, principal at BroadwayStrategy.com. And Jim Richards is a host from 4 to 6 p.m. right here on News Talk 1010. Good morning to you all. Let's actually start with the thing that is going to affect an awful lot of kids and families today and is going to be much debated, I am sure. And that is the fact that this is a Teacher's Day of Action across the province. Jim, I always remember there was a great deal of union militancy in amongst teachers when I was growing up, but they never put it in the classroom. Not T-shirts, not speeches, nothing.
13: Yeah, I think it's pretty appalling. They already have, and maybe rightfully so, the ability to hold communities hostage with their demands, and sometimes maybe that is well deserved because they need to have certain improvements. But I do not think that it is acceptable at any point where they're like, well, we don't talk about it, but if they want to know why we're wearing a certain color shirt, it's a prompt and we can talk to them. No, that shouldn't be allowed in any case, especially in elementary school. I don't see why anyone, if they're trying to make their point, would get in the ire of parents like this.
1: Yeah, because Sabrina Nanji, it's a unique workplace to bring your labor dispute to, because these are adults and they're teaching children and they lead the class. So I know they promise that they're never, the union always promises, no, we're not going to bring any politics into the classroom, but you know the kids are going to ask about it.
14: Of course. And like the teachers, as you said, are the boss in the class. And so I get it. Like, this is part of, you know, action and solidarity and democracy and being part of a union. But I do find it a little hard to believe that, you know, it's not going to be talked about at all in the classroom or, you know, with students in any way. So I do feel like when, you know, Education Minister Paul Calandra says that he wants to keep the kids out of it, I think that that's going to resonate a lot with parents. But at the end of the day, this is a tactic that the teachers have used before. And as we all know, we do this every 4 years, negotiations with the teachers' unions, and there's always some drama there. But I do think that, you know, this is one of their ways of getting their point across. But a lot of these issues end up getting, you know, hammered out in the court of public opinion. So I think for the most part, it's not going to go over well with parents because, yeah, politics should not be in the classroom.
1: And Bob Reed, you're a comms guy, so I like that there is not...
13: And a principal.
1: And a principal? I get it. Okay. I'm the slowest guy at the table. You know that. So what do you make of them? They're not being all militant, but there is a certain militancy to everybody wearing a colored T-shirt to their classrooms.
15: Sure. And as soon as, and I'll make it unanimous, as soon as the line into the classroom gets crossed, that's a problem. So they certainly have the right to a day of action that doesn't interfere with schooling, that doesn't interfere with the school day, that doesn't interfere with the instruction of the students. But I would say that that line needs to be much more hardly drawn. So to your point, John, about communications, the smartest thing the unions could do would be to make it absolutely clear and to send a directive to all of their members. There will be no discussion about the labor dispute in the classroom. Even if the kids raise it, if the kids ask questions, simply dismiss that by saying, you might be aware there's a dispute going on between teachers and the provincial government right now, but I'm just going to leave it at that because it's not appropriate to get into the classroom. If they were very clear that that's the way that's going to be handled and there's going to be a very clear wall, they would go a long way to helping their cause.
1: Stephen Harper closed up the trade summit. So, you know, these people who came to Canada, hopefully with checkbooks, it opened with the prime minister, and then there was plenty of time with the prime minister, but it closed with a former prime minister. And the most notable aspect of this, of course, is Stephen Harper was a conservative prime minister. Here's how he opened his speech.
16: The prime minister said to me yesterday, I really want to thank you for doing this. Said, well, you may want to wait and see what I'm going to say. First, I used a line from that famous British TV show. I said, you know, I am a partisan appointment. Your decision to give me a microphone is a courageous decision, Prime Minister.
1: Bob Reed, I'll start with you on this one. I think it was quite canny. And I think on the parts, Susan Delacourt talks about this in her column today. It services Stephen Harper and it services Mark Carney and also the national interest.
15: Benefits all the way around. And Stephen Harper is savvy enough and experienced enough to recognize that the way he played it is the right way to play this. And more broadly speaking, you know, everybody loves to talk about Team Canada and we're all united and it doesn't matter what stripe. That's a wonderful, noble idea and practice that we've seen that Canadians respond very positively to. So if you're going to talk that talk, you've got to walk that walk. And kudos to Stephen Harper for doing it. Kudos to Mark Carney for inviting Stephen Harper to do it, because nothing sends a more united front to the world than moves like this.
1: And Sabrina and Angie, more evidence. We've seen this more with presidents of the United States, that as time goes by, they're better appreciated.
14: Yeah, and Stephen Harper still has that kind of pull, and especially with conservatives now. So I do think that it's great for the country to hear that, you know, everyone's on board, everyone's on the same side. Harper had even, you know, endorsed Carney's move to walk away from the latest round of tariff talks with the U.S., and that's what a lot of people want to hear. At the same time, because he is so revered, you know, in all political circles, but especially conservatives to this day, I think it does make Pierre Poilievre, you know, current conservative leader, his job a little bit more tricky as head of the opposition in criticizing Carney.
1: Yeah, no, absolutely. Jim Richards. But I also think that Pierre Poilievre so far has been playing this right.
13: Yeah, it was nice to know that Harper got approval from the leader of the Conservative Party. Maybe not Jamil Giovanni, but from Stephen Harper. I was on the air and we kind of dipped into it yesterday. Honestly, what does Celine Dion call goosebumps, John?
7: Les frissons.
13: I kind of felt that like way, that way. It felt like the last time I felt that way was Avengers Endgame, when it looked like all the heroes were going to lose. And then all the female superheroes came and saved the day. And it gave me the Le Frisa. I just thought it was super cool to see everybody in Canada on the same sort of page, and really helps make the argument that we do need this investment.
1: Okay, and so that I don't get the gears from my partner, who is a Francophone, when I get home, les frissons is more the chills up your spine, and the official word for goosebumps is chair de poule, which means the flesh of the chicken. Anyway.
13: Okay.
1: Brad Bradford took a pass on a mayoral debate last night. And Jim, I'll start with you on this one. You more than many probably know that in some election cycles, there would be two mayoral debates a day. So I think you can take a pass on some. But in particular, he passed on this one because somebody who's very hostile to his politics and his candidacy, Jill Andrew, was going to be moderating.
13: Yeah, you have to read some of the past history that she's had when it comes to, and maybe she feels they're very, feels that they're very earned criticisms, but she shouldn't be a moderator. And I think he probably did the right thing. But I think, you know, you can go down the line there, and I know it's an entirely different situation. But there would be some people, not me, that would suggest that Olivia Chow did the same thing, that she knew would be problematic to go to the debate on anti-Semitism. So she dodged that.
1: Yeah, well, absolutely. And Sabrina and Angie, some of these debates are very tightly focused. Although I guess if that's your wheelhouse, like there's one on architecture, I think I'd like to go to that one.
14: Yeah, I'm with you. I think that we can get kind of debate overload, especially at the municipal level. But I do think that it was a missed opportunity for Bradford. Like, the arts are so important in this city. I think, you know, there was not much, controversy between the candidates at this one in particular. And I do get it. You know, Jill Andrews, former NDP MPP, like, she is a partisan person, but she's also got a lot of history in the arts. And so I do think that, you know, she would have given Bradford a fair shake. I think that it actually could have worked in his favor if, you know, it did seem like he was getting a rough ride from her and, you know, he had the guts to show up and talk about something that's really important to this city. Like, it could have actually, like, been the flip side for him. But at the end of the day, I do think that we can get kind of, you know, fatigued from all these debates. So I don't think it's going to hurt him in the long run.
1: Bob Reed, he did used to be a figure skater. I don't know if that is the arts, although Tuller Cranston would insist it is.
15: Brad Bradford was a figure skater.
1: Yeah.
15: I did not know that.
1: Mm-hmm. There's video on YouTube where you can watch him do a double axel.
15: Well, I think even the Russian judge would not mark him down too strongly for opting out of this debate because, as noted, there are far too many of them to begin with. And if any organization is going to put forward a moderator who clearly has a biased history on the issue or with one of the candidates, then you reap what you sow. Good for him for passing on this one. I think that's a minor thing. And what he should do in one of his upcoming campaign events is focus on the arts and talk all about it there, where he can put that message forward.
1: This is happening on your turf, apparently. Sabrina Nanji, a push to ban the slaughter of horses or the export of horses for slaughter so that they can be eaten. Because apparently not a lot of Canadians eat horse tartare, but a lot of people in Japan do.
14: Yeah, and France and Italy and a lot of other places. I mean, this is just a proposal that I saw this week on the regulatory registry from the Ford government. And in that proposal itself, it says that they're doing this to address a lot of public backlash on the issue. And it doesn't mean that, you know, horse meat is going to be totally banned from restaurants, as rare as it is, because it's just dealing with the provincial slaughterhouses and processing facilities rather than federal. And I did hear Camille Labchuk tell you earlier, you know, there's a lot more that the governments can be doing to address this. But I do think that this is something that will, you know, generally, and for the most part, score the Ford government some cool points with a lot of animal rights activists out there.
1: And worth noting, it was your entry in Queen's Park Observer that flagged this story to Joe Cristiano, who produces this show. Only 60 seconds on the clock, but I was wondering, Jim Richards, you follow pop culture closely. Any thoughts on Macklemore being bounced out of the Ed Sheeran tour for being pro-Palestinian?
13: Gee, thanks. I was more impressed that other people would want to stand up. There's this thing where you cannot be critical of Benjamin Netanyahu, and if you are, some, I won't say everyone, will assume that you are anti-Semitic. I don't think that that is true, and I think that you can recognize October the 7th as a true tragedy and terrorist attack, and also question what Netanyahu has done in Gaza. So if he said two-state solution, would that be okay? I think it's really interesting the way this thing has turned, and all of the, including his backup band, Ed Sheeran's backup band, is backed out.
1: Really? I did not know that. Okay. So the story is far from over. Thank you all. Good to have you, Sabrina Nanji, Bob Reed, and Jim Richards. It's 9 o'clock.
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17: Good morning. I'm Stuart McGinn. A mix of sun and cloud today on what will feel like a midsummer day. It's 20 degrees right now. The full forecast after the news. The president of the EU has stamped out intentions to generate stronger ties with Canada. Gas prices are on their way up again at midnight, and the Blue Jays fall further back in their fight for a playoff spot. Details on these and other stories coming up. But first, News Talk 1010 Time Saver Traffic.
12: Toronto Bay on side of the QEW, just approaching the Burlington Skyway. There's a stalled vehicle. The left lane is now blocked off. Heading over the Skyway, a bit of volume. There's also a stall eastbound 401 in the transfers by the 400. The right lane is still blocked off, but the vehicle is hooked up to tow. Eastbound 401 Express by Keel, there's another stall in the right lane. Also collision at Lakeshore and Jarvis. 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Time Saver Traffic. 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
17: Officials are sharing their first public intentions of deepening ties between Canada and Europe. Prime Minister Mark Carney listened in and was among those who gave EU Commission President Ursula von der Leyen a standing ovation as she announced this morning work is underway to make Canada an associate member of the EU, a title that will be the first of its kind. Here was some of her speech in a State of the Union address made in Strasbourg, France.
18: We see the world with the same eyes. From AI to climate change, from the Arctic to geopolitics. And we have stood together. But above all, dear Mark, Europe and Canada believe in democracy. That power does not belong to the strongest, richest, and loudest, but to all of us.
17: Carney has said the associate member status for Canada could lead to visa-free travel. He's set to deliver a speech before EU Parliament tomorrow. Back here at home, the GTA is set to go on another roller coaster ride when it comes to gas prices. Canadians for Affordable Energy President Dan McTagg says prices are set to rise 6 cents at midnight to an average of $1.88.9 a liter. Prices are then set to drop 8 to 9 cents on Friday as refineries switch over to their cheaper winter blends of gasoline. Meanwhile, as these changes occur, diesel is headed for new record highs. McTagg forecasts the price of diesel will rise 12 cents on Friday, up to 265.9 cents a liter. Pop star Ed Sheeran is losing all of the opening acts on his world tour and even his own band in the fallout of Macklemore making a pro-Palestinian remark at one of the shows on tour. ABC's Hannah Bada has more.
19: Macklemore was dropped after he performed a pro-Palestinian song while showing images of Gaza and shouting,
20: "Free Palestine!"
19: That prompted other venues to threaten to cancel Sheeran's future concerts unless Macklemore was pulled from the tour. New England Patriots owner Robert Kraft confirms he banned Macklemore from Gillette Stadium, citing a broader history of anti-Semitic rhetoric and imagery. Macklemore rejects that, saying anti-Semitism is real, but that the accusation is being weaponized to silence criticism of Israel.
17: Ed Sheeran has said he is appalled by the conflict between Israel and Palestine, but maintains he won't take a public stance on it. The tour has already made its stops in Toronto. And in sports, lots of disappointment among Blue Jays fans today. After their 10-1 blowout loss to the Detroit Tigers last night, that dealt a major blow to their playoff chances.
21: It was like they didn't even show up. And then, like, when you're racing for that playoff spot, shouldn't you play? Like, don't you want this year? That's why I was like, what the heck happened?
17: Toronto's now two games back of the final wild card spot with two teams in front of them. They close out their series against the Tigers at 3 o'clock this afternoon. You can tap into breaking news anywhere. Keep in touch by downloading the CTV News app. News Talk 1010 weather, a sun cloud mix today with a high up to 26 degrees and a humidex of 32. It'll be the hottest day of the week as we'll get up to 23 for a high tomorrow with clouds and a chance of showers. And Friday's high with sunshine is 22. Right now, it's 20 degrees. I'm Stuart McGinn. 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

0: that I could lie, but I have no faith in Mark Carney in Europe right now to come back with anything interesting. I just have zero faith. How are you this morning? No, we didn't turn into a music station while you were asleep. I just got a little carried away with that song. It was our theme song. My son and I headed to the Scotland World Cup soccer game, long drive. He introduced me to that song. He said, Dad, this is your song. You just don't know how to lie. Sometimes you'd be better off, Dad, if you lied. Sometimes you'd be better off. Just keep your thoughts to yourself. But I am not capable. Good Wednesday morning.
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1: Now, we're coming in hot.
6: Pitter-patter, let's get going.
0: What is our prime minister up to in Europe anyway? What is he doing? Yesterday, he was clarified because there were media reports that Canada is not, as reported, seeking to be an associate member of the European Union. I was pretty clear on that. I thought, okay. Now, then he entered a gray area of what it is he wants from the European Union. It sounds like he wants to be an associate almost member of the European Union, a close good friend buddy of the European Union, but not quite an associate. What, more of a colleague? We want to be more of a colleague. How about a boyfriend? Will we be a boyfriend of the European? What are you doing over there? Please explain. We'll have to wait for his speech. But Ursula von der Leyen, who is the president of the European Union, she was pretty clear this morning, and it sounds to me like they've had conversations before he got there. Why would she say this unless it's true? This is from this morning in Europe.
7: I would like to work with you on opening the door for Canada to being the first associate member of the European Union. We will move from CETA to an alliance for the future, to create a common prosperity and economic security space.
0: Just play the first part of that again for me in case I had a stroke and I'm not hearing right. So Mark Carney, before he got on a plane, said, no, we're not looking to be an associate member. And this is what they're saying in Europe.
7: I would like to work with you on opening the door for Canada to being the first associate member of the European Union.
0: So he's either mad or she's full of it. And he's totally taken by surprise, or they've had this conversation. Just pick it up from that associate member. We can be sloppy about it, because then she makes another point, and I think a lot of people will have to look it up when she says they want to move on from something. Just play that.
7: Associate member of the European Union. We will move from CETA to an alliance for the future.
0: Okay, we're going to move from CETA. That is a deal that we struck with Europe in 2017. It's kind of a trade deal, not a full free trade deal. We're going to move on from it. It hasn't even been ratified by all of the countries. 10 countries still haven't ratified that agreement. So it's kind of in place and kind of not in place. And let me tell you something. Beyond whatever BS this prime minister is spinning about being or not being an associate member, if you think that Europe is going to come to our rescue here and stand up for Canada and cut us some kind of sweet deal, they're still bitter with the UK for leaving the European Union a decade ago. Yes, while Mark Carney was in charge and supposedly did so much to save the UK, the UK has been fighting for a good deal. And the Europeans are saying, you're not a member, you're not getting a good deal. You think they're just going to give Canada some kind of associate membership and a sweet deal they wouldn't give to the European, to their former European Union partner, the UK? Maybe they'll be less bitter about it. I don't know, but I wouldn't count on it. And mostly because of this. There are too many cowards who run European countries. That's the main problem. If you think these chicken bleeps are going to bail out Canada and sign some big deal and stick their thumb in the eye of Donald Trump, you better think again. That is not, I don't see that happening. They're not going to do it. Donald Trump stuck them with tariffs. What did they do? Okay, whatever, Mr. Trump. Whatever you like. Did they fight back? No, Canada fought back. China fought back. Europe? They're always waiting for us to come to rescue them, never the other way around. They're not going to stand up to Donald Trump. Because if they get too in bed with Canada right now, Trump is going to punish them. They know it. You know it. I know it. We all know it. I'll be shocked if there's any kind of real agreement that comes out of all of this. But while we're talking about Mark Carney and his credibility, which for the moment kind of hangs in the balance on this associate membership thing, he jumped on a plane after making this announcement. And I know I talked a bit about it yesterday, but I want to just go back to it because he spoke more about it. He jumped on a plane after saying, oh, and by the way, we're going to sell off some of our airports. We're going to privatize them. He left it on the runway like a steaming pile of poop for the rest of us to kind of figure out, what now? That seems like a big thing. And you're just announcing that and we're just going to go ahead and do that? Is that, can we have a conversation about this? Oh, it looks like he pitched it in his economic summit, pitched it as an idea, invest in Canada, we'll sell you an airport. We're going to keep the land and we're going to take any money we make from the land and invest in regional airports. Okay, well, is that a one-time thing? We get a big fat check. Well, hopefully it's a novelty check and he can pose with it. I want to know if you can actually go to a bank and cash one of those novelty checks. But, okay, a big novelty check, billions of dollars. We just sold off our airports, not the land, apparently. So are we leasing the airports or are we selling them? What is that? But do we just get a one-time check? Because how are you going to keep investing in regional airports on a one-time check? Right now, these airports are run by airport authorities, non-profit organizations, that when they have money left over, they put it back into that particular airport. What's going to happen with that? And that's not even to go back into the whole area I did yesterday about. Even the Americans haven't privatized their airports, and they'll privatize anything. If there's a buck to be made, they're going to make it, right? It's one of the things I love about Americans. They're unabashed about it. All right, we're going to make money. Everybody can try to get rich. Everyone can be the president of the United States. There's solid proof that that's now true. If you were a kid growing up in America 20 years ago, you're thinking, you know, they say anyone born in the United States, except Obama, because according to Trump, he wasn't born in the United States. But if you're born in the United States, you can become president. And look, apparently it's true. There's also the issue of visa rules now. There was some media reporting that you would be able to leave as a Canadian and go work and live in Europe. Now it sounds like, no, it's a visa. So you don't have to have that extra piece of paper before you go on a little trip to do business there or to vacation there, which means obviously we'd have to allow the same thing. You know, is that a good idea? Do we want it easier for people who come from war-torn Europe to come to Canada without visas? I'm also very unsure that's a good idea. As for the reporting that said you might actually be able to go live and work there, that also would have to be reciprocal. And I know I don't want that to happen. Look, we've had uncontrolled immigration and immigration problems that go with it. Shortage of housing, a strain on our welfare system, security issues, the wrong people getting into the country. And we're better at it than Europe. We're going to just let Europe's flood of bad immigration policies come washing up on our shore? No, thank you. I have many questions about what Mark Carney is doing today in Europe. I really do. And I'm not convinced that I've heard any right answers. Great to see Stephen Harper out there, though, huh? Talking, making a lot of sense. It's interesting, all of you who write to me and saying I'm not a real conservative anymore, because I think that Canada should stand up to the United States and because I won't kiss Donald Trump's butt. I guess Stephen Harper is not a real conservative anymore either, because he agrees we should have walked away from the trade talks. What we do next is the real problem. And I'm telling you, that answer does not lie for me in Europe. Not by a long shot. Coming up next, we're going to talk to an aviation analyst and get a little more information about what might be in store for us there. I'm Bill Carroll.
1: Just the right mix of personality and perspective. 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
2: There is a collision now on the westbound side of the 401 just by Kipling. Two right lanes are now blocked off. Having a look at the eastbound 401 in the express through Kiel, a stall in the right lane, so it is heavy from south of Pearson. The Gardner into downtown, still pretty jammed. There was also a crash at Lakeshore and Jarvis. 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
23: We will reinvest the tens of billions of dollars of capital that we raise into infrastructure
0: that Canada needs for the next generation. That will mean investing in regional airports, providing better and more affordable regional and remote air connections. It will mean a better passenger experience.
1: Okay, so the Prime Minister does seem to be moving ahead on some kind of privatization of our four biggest airports, including the one in Montreal and the Pearson, within earshot. Those are the ones you're more likely to use. But Calgary and Vancouver are included there as well. And I don't know what that means. It was mentioned in the budget speech, so it doesn't totally come out of nowhere. But he seems to be marching ahead, and it came up during the summit, the investment summit. Apparently he's got somebody interested or some people interested in investing. John Graddick is an aviation analyst, one of our go-to guys. He knows the airline industry inside and out, and he's on the line with me now. Good morning, John.
6: Good morning, Bill.
1: Do you have an idea what the Prime Minister's talking about specifically here? It doesn't sound like we're selling airports per se. We're going to keep the land. Are we leasing them? Are we selling parts of them? What's your takeaway from that?
6: I think he wants to take a maximum advantage of the real estate play that's available in this one. It's a process where, we've been talking about this, at least 20 years that I remember, we have to come up with a different business model. We made the model, this one that we have now, about 18 years ago, when we created these not-for-profit organizations that would be running these airports. Transport Canada got out of the business of running airports and said that, it's not our place to basically look at, the community management side of it. So they created this entity for 22 airports across Canada to say that, we have these not-for-profit boards that are composed of people from the community, people from local businesses, and some with airline or aviation experience. And that's how it's been run for the last 25 years.
1: And airport authorities, we call them.
6: Airport authorities, yeah. And Ottawa's got a great one. And,
1: Toronto, the GTAA.
6: That's right. Montreal has ADM. So we have, so these entities have been around for a long time. But remember, they are not for profit. And so there are, there is something missing in that formula, which is like looking at maximizing the commercial value of the real estate that you have. And, we all know that these four airports that they've focused in on are in major urban areas where there is opportunity for land and for development to occur in a controlled manner, of course, because you're still operating in an airport.
1: But okay, hold on. I want you to clarify that, John.
6: Sure.
1: You have an airport, you take one like Toronto, which seems, it feels like it's bursting at the seams. An airport requires a certain amount of land for runways and area beyond that, right? So that, people aren't building right next to the runway. So I'm sure they own the land the runways are on, that the terminal buildings are on, maybe an office building. We see hotels pop up on airport land. So you're saying within the property they own, these four airports may have land that we could sell or lease off the long term to build what? Hotels?
6: You've got office complexes, you've got industrial capability, industrial parks. There's a myriad of possible opportunities to use it. But you make sure that you're not contravening any restrictions that Transport Canada would have to interfere with the operation of an airport. The airport will continue. The airport will operate, will have restrictions in terms of height restrictions, noise restrictions. All of those things will be part of the crown.
1: And now, is this your assumption, or is this what you've heard in the industry?
6: No, this is the industry model that Mr. Carney is taking on. So,
1: okay, so what happens with the airport itself, the parts we associate directly with travel? The terminal buildings, and do we lease that opportunity out as a business opportunity for private enterprise?
6: Well, that building will come under the management of the sovereign funds in this case. So the investor will pay the federal government X billion of dollars to have the exclusive opportunity to commercially operate the infrastructure and the assets on the airport site. Commercial, so that the vocation of that facility now moves from not-for-profit current model to one that says commercially oriented, value-based, for-profit.
1: How does that make it cheaper for me or you who's flying when private enterprise comes in and they're going to have all the same costs and they're going to want to make a profit on top of that, and you can't blame them? Why would you invest otherwise?
6: Yeah, and I think that, you know, the one thing that we haven't been doing in Canada is making airports exciting. You know, we find airports in Canada boring. We find them a process that is, you know, cumbersome. It's not a pleasant experience to go through an airport these days, is it? And so,
1: yeah, whereas you go to Atlanta and you think, I hope my flight doesn't leave soon because I'm having a great time here. Man, they got great shopping malls.
6: Anybody, you know, most airports, you know, that have been modernized or have been built in the last decade, you know, have got a very different vocation. They've got commercial entities running it, and basically you've got high-end dining, you've got high-end shopping, you've got entertainment areas, you've got, you know, you've got video parks, you've got, you know, water slides, you've got zoos, you've got, you know, jungles that people can walk through. So, you know, some of these things, some of these airports have got some pretty wild and crazy ideas of what you do with a commercial space the airport.
1: Pearson has improved as they built new terminals. It's not as boring as it used to be.
6: Yeah, it's still boring. Come on, Bill.
1: John.
6: Come on.
1: John Braddock, aviation analyst, get down on our airports. Okay, so, but here's the thing. Yeah. You have no competition. I don't mind privatizing, but where's the real competition? How do we make sure that, because I hear complaints, John, all the time that foreign air carriers especially are saying, you know, the fees to come into a Canadian airport are so expensive that it makes it very difficult for us to lower the prices of tickets for flyers. Will it bring those gate fees down?
6: Well, you know, it all depends on how the operator decides to do it, because what the operator is going to try to do in this exercise, and try is the operative word, is to see what other sources of revenue can I get to basically improve the financials of this airport. So the question is, you know, right now most of the money that comes into the coffers of the airports are coming from either your famous AIFs at $45 or $50 that you're paying every time you go through an airport, or they're coming from landing fees. So what you're doing now is looking at, you know, trying to upscale the value of an airport so I have other revenue opportunities, other ways of increasing the value that people believe they have in an airport lease. So, you know, if I go to, you know, I say I'm going to have Holt Renfrew come into the building, or I'm going to have, you know, a high-end, you know, restaurant come into the building.
1: But can't you do that, John? I mean, my understanding is the Americans have not really gone with this privatizing model, and yet they have all of those things because they lease space within the terminals to private companies. Can't we just do that and have some control?
6: Well, you know, the U.S. model is very different. Understand that you know, the federal government, you know, the U.S. government is not involved in any airport. It is really, those airports are either run by the municipality or they're run by the state. And so there's no role of federal government in any of this in the U.S. So they have a different business model. I think the Canadian environment is that we're not going to get rid of the airport. You know, the airport is still going to stay federally managed, federally regulated. And what you're looking at is to basically, you know, change the mindset of the management team at the airport to say, rather than just try to, maximize the value you're getting from charging passengers higher and higher AIFs, or higher and higher landing fees, which, you know, are counterproductive, you basically want to make sure that you have other sources of revenue and you make better use of the assets that you have. So you diversify your income stream at the airport. And to me, that's why the sovereign funds, the pension plans and everything else, love the airports, because that place has got, you know, there's no risk of an airport moving, no risk of an airport shutting down.
1: Oh, yeah, your customers are hostages. You actually hope that flights are delayed because you make more money. John, I have to go. Thank you.
6: They're not hostages. Bill, they're not hostages.
1: They feel like hostages waiting for your flight to come. Last time I got stuck at an airport. Thank you, John.
6: Anytime, Bill. Take care.
1: Aviation analyst John Graddick. Okay, we have a little better understanding there. I'm still very skeptical about it. We need to have a real debate about this in Canada. Good morning. I'm Bill Carroll.
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3: Eastbound side of the QEW just by Bronte, there is a crash. Two right lanes are blocked off heading into the downtown core and the eastbound Gardner. Still a lot of volume. There is a stall. Westbound 401 collectors out by Leslie. The center lane is out. Westbound 401 through Kipling. Two right lanes blocked off with a collision. Eastbound 401 Express at Keele. A stall. Right lane out. And South 400 at Major Mac. Two left lanes now blocked off with a collision. News Talk 1010 weather today, mainly cloudy, a high of 26 degrees. It will feel like 32 with the Humidex. Right now, it is 20 and mostly cloudy. Time Saver Traffic, I'm Tully Cohen. Your next update at 9:45 on News Talk 1010 Toronto.
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0: One of the most exciting things for me about being on the air on News Talk 1010 again is, and I've been on the air from time to time and special occasions and stuff, but I get to talk about my Leafs, which it's been a long time that I get to talk to a radio audience about the Leafs. No matter where I've lived, the Leafs have always been in my heart, and it's not always easy, as you know. But I'm kind of pumped about Auston Matthews. They made a lot of changes this summer, but none of them will add to much. There are some important ones that if they work out, like, you know, you got a former Vezina Trophy-winning goaltender now. He's getting a little older, but if he can play three-quarters of what he's capable of, that'll be probably a big improvement for the Leafs, of what they've had over the years. But I'm really excited that the captain, Auston Matthews, seemed to me the cheeriest I've ever seen him. He's so low-key, and he always seems kind of grumpy to be even in front of the media. Now, I should say he didn't meet the media yet. This is someone from inside the organization doing a softball interview with him. But still, he seemed actually happy. He kind of hinted that, yeah, he's had some injury and health issues over the last couple of years since his 69-goal season. And I want to believe him. But it sounds like he really thinks Toronto now of, he thinks of Toronto as his home.
1: This is home, and like you said, I've formed so many great relationships here, not just throughout the organization, but, you know, outside of that as well. And, you know, like you said, the passion, the city, the connection that you get with the fans and just how passionate they are, it's definitely something that I don't take for granted, because, you know, you talk to other guys that come from different, you know, places, different teams, and they come here and it's obviously different. You know, it's different in a lot of great ways, and I think if you embrace that, you know, it can be a lot of fun. So that's what I try to do.
0: Well, whatever happened to grumpy Auston Matthews? Think about this, though. He was on the American Olympic gold winning team. A lot of his colleagues from that, his teammates from that team, have been pushing to get out of their current cities, especially if they're Canadian. That idiot in Ottawa, for example, Matthew Tkachuk's less talented younger brother, whose name

0: he mentioned, right? That guy with his podcast being so critical of Canada and so all in on Trump and just a bad look, an irritant in the locker room. Auston Matthews is not that guy. He's speaking positively. I know some of you are upset that he went to the White House after he won the gold medal. I was not. I think the president is the president. No matter whether you voted for him or not, no matter which party, no matter what you may think of him, there's something that goes with the title. And if you're invited to the White House as an American, that's an honor and it's a privilege. You should go. I believe that. You should go. And he did. Unlike other team members, though, he didn't show up at the speech, the State of the Union speech the next day and let Donald Trump use him as a little prop and have point them out in the crowd. He didn't do that. He got back and played the best he could for his team. So I think we need to get off Auston Matthews' back a little bit. I'm not sure his back can handle it. And be excited. I'm excited about Auston Matthews. I'll get excited about the team when we're about 20 games in and if they're doing well. But until then, good for him. Good for the American-born captain to give love to his city. I thought that was pretty awesome. I wanted to get to that before some more sad news that we're going to talk about today as well. And this teenage boy, Sean, killed in North York on Monday afternoon. My heart is broken for him. Maybe because it's not that long ago, I had a 17-year-old. He didn't move out. He's not gone. He's just not 17 anymore. And 17-year-olds, first of all, there's no indication that he was the intended target here. I'm not sure at 17 that matters much. And I got to tell you that if a hardened 29-year-old gang member gets shot on the streets of Toronto, still not good news because we don't want bullets flying on the streets. But I'm less sympathetic about people who've chosen a life of crime. A 17-year-old is too young to give up on, even if he was involved. But like I said, there's no indication that this young guy, Cashy, was in any way involved. And it's just heartbreaking. And you're standing at maybe the most notorious intersection in the entire city, Jane and Finch. And it's not the best neighborhood. I think we all recognize that. But every neighborhood in this city, you should be able to stand at a bus shelter and not fear this. Rushed to hospital, pronounced dead there a short time later. It's just absolutely crushing. But where does this take us? What do we do about it? And I'm reminded of the debate that's going on right now in the United States over something called Flock. It hasn't been talked about much in the Canadian media because we don't use this exact technology, this company, Flock. If you haven't heard about it, let me explain it to you just very briefly. It's a company that uses cameras on street corners all over cities, and it monitors, takes a photo of every single driver's license. And it keeps a record of it. We have a version of it in some cities in the country. Police have them in their cars now, and they're scanning license plates and checking for anything irregular. And they have a record of it. If a crime is committed in that neighborhood, they can go back later and scan and see which license plates were there. Americans are really upset about it. It's kind of been up there this past week with the AI and the data center debate. Americans are getting really hot about this. Because they believe they're vandalizing these cameras all over the U.S. right now because they think it takes away what's left of our privacy. And I kind of understand that. There was a camera set up by police in Montreal. Local media did a story about it, and they had to take it down. People were so furious. I think we have to be really careful about this. I think there's a difference between a camera in a street. You go to London, England, for example, there are cameras everywhere. They say it's maybe the most video surveillance city in the world, not some dictatorship, but London, England. And, well, they had the issues with terrorism over the years, first with the IRA and then with Al-Qaeda and other organizations. So I think they sort of became used to it. But Americans who really value their freedom above all else are very exercised about this. And I think as Canadians, we need to also be really cautious. like I'm saying, I was about to say, having a camera in a neighborhood, a bar district or whatever, Jane and Finch, is one thing. Keeping track of everybody's license plate all the time worries me. Because, you know, governments are going to tell you and police will say, well, we won't use it for anything untoward. The problem is when you give power that kind of tool, there's a possibility it could be abused. And police will always tell you, give us the power, we'll use it properly. And I think they're well-intended, and that's almost always true until it's not. Until all of a sudden, police forces, they're using the system to check out the license plate of some hot-looking woman they saw in a car. We know this happens. And so, and it's being abused in the U.S. This flock system is being abused by police officers who are tracking down their ex-wives and maybe husbands using this system of cameras. And then, to tie it all together, because your main concern in a democracy is that you don't want technology to be so powerful that if it falls into the hands of a government, that suddenly becomes abusive. Like Adolf Hitler was democratically elected, and look what he became. What if he had those powers in his hand? So what if a rogue government gets elected and uses them? Now we have to add to that, what if AI becomes as dangerous and sentient as some people think it could become? What if it then has access to all of that information where you can be tracked in real time 24 hours a day? Now, just because we have a technology doesn't mean we should use it everywhere. And it may do some good, but that can't be the overriding and only reason we use it. We have to say we have certain freedoms and people fought and died for them. They are worth a lot. If they're worth dying to get, what are they worth in order to keep? Maybe you give up a little more safety on your street because freedom is that valuable. It's just worth thinking about. I'm Bill Carroll.
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2: Eastbound side of the QEW just by Bronte, two right lanes still blocked off with a collision. Very slow from Guelph Line. There's also a stall westbound 401 in the collectors by Leslie. Two left lanes are now blocked off. On the westbound 401 out by Kipling, two right lanes out with a collision. And 401 eastbound in the express through Keel, stall right lane is out. 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

0: happy to see a few of you are as skeptical about this EU move by the Prime Minister. First of all, he's not being straight with us. He said, we don't want to be an associate member. And then the head of the EU says, we're really excited about the possibility of having Canada as an associate member. Here's your response so far. Jen just wrote to me, Carney simply loves the EU. He didn't want Brexit to take place and intervene when he was the governor of the Bank of England. Making an arrangement with the EU to distract from a trade impasse with the U.S. suits him and now, and it tells you how he views Canada, says Jen. Politically, somebody else asks, why would we want to be part of the EU if we won't be a 51st state? Could we be an associate member of the United States? Would that be okay? Yeah, I'm with you. I don't want to get too far in bed with the Europeans, but like I was saying earlier, don't count on that. They are so afraid of Donald Trump. These people are not going to stand up and say, yes, we embrace Canada and we'll take your potash. He'll take some of it. He'll probably come back with a bit of a memorandum of agreement on something. But if he comes back and says we're now an associate member of the European Union, I will actually, for the first time in my life, get one of those protest placards and a little stick. And I'll head to Parliament Hill myself and protest. That's too big a deal to be suddenly the Prime Minister takes off and he's going to cut some kind of deal to be an associate member of the European Union. You could ask. Caroline is concerned about that as well. Bill, do we have a parliament anymore? An option? All Carney doesn't have is a crown. He acts like the king. I do not like his sneaky, conniving ways. He's never in the house to answer anyone. Traveling like the king and doing what the heck he wants with no opposition. Now this EU nonsense. Let's have a vote on that one, says Caroline. Ah, the days where I really felt like I could trust a prime minister. Yes, good old Justin Trudeau. I don't miss Justin Trudeau at all. Stephen Harper I miss, though. I'm surprised I didn't get any texts saying I'm not a real conservative. Not conservative enough, because I actually think we should stand up to the U.S. and I don't admire Donald Trump as fully as many conservatives do. In fact, I opposite of admire him. Doesn't mean I disagree with all of his policies or ideas. But is Stephen Harper going to get that treatment now? This is the Conservative Party is in so much trouble. This internal fighting that's going on right now, they are going to guarantee Liberal governments from now until the end of time if they don't get their act together and recognize that you're not going to be ever the prime minister if your party is run by the extremes. It's not going to happen. Stephen Harper, he has some pretty committed views on things because he's a devout Catholic. He never brought that stuff to Parliament Hill with him. He just wanted a well-run economy and opportunities for Canadians. He wasn't perfect either. But it was nice to hear him say that actually Mark Carney had no choice but to walk away from those talks. He did the closing remarks at the first ever National Investment Summit. And here's what he said about the move, which he said was sad, but
1: I do believe that our government had no choice but to take this path. However, it is clear that the current U.S. administration views our level of economic integration as incompatible with our separate sovereignty. Thus, to maintain that sovereignty, we must pursue diminished reliance upon the United States. There will be significant costs to this effort, but those are costs that I hope and believe Canadians are able and prepared to accept.
0: Boo, not a real conservative, boo. I can hear it already. I'm just helping you out now. You can send the text about how Stephen Harper, not a real conservative. He said our resource endowment is our special comparative advantage.
1: Yet despite this economic diversity, it remains my view that our resource endowment is our special comparative advantage. We have abundant resources, renewable and non-renewable, of every type, way beyond our conceivable needs in almost every category. Further, these resources are found in an unmatched rule of law business environment with the highest of environmental standards and far removed from conflict zones. That is a comparative advantage.
0: I miss that guy, that's for sure. Any chance that he's coming back into... No, I don't think so. Don't think he's coming back into public life anytime soon. I know a couple of people who are really excited about the AC/DC concert. It's one of those bands that I've never seen live. I'm not really sure why. I like AC/DC. You put on AC/DC at a party, I am likely to break into a very embarrassing air guitar session. You don't want to know me. You certainly don't want to be married to me. It's not going to be pretty, but you do not. You can't do it. You put it on, and I'm going on a highway straight to hell. Great band, right? Really fun. I've heard from some people who've worked with them. Not necessarily the nicest guys, but anyway, AC/DC, great band. As you know, their show at Toronto Rogers Stadium had to be canceled because of the storm and the damage done to the stadium. This is a sad story about a Collingwood man. Mike Crawford is his name. He suffered a brain aneurysm that left him in a coma for 6 months. During that time, his daughter, Caitlin, used the sounds of AC/DC to stay connected with her dad. This is my dad's all-time dying wish, to see AC/DC again. And it's ultimately my wish, too, because you can never put a price tag on the memory this concert would have held for us. She spoke to CTV News. Isn't that heartbreaking? She said she sat there every day. She had brand new twins to look after. She was at law school. And they were just, he's in a coma. She's just rocking out the AC/DC. I just want to say to my wife, if I'm ever in a coma, I like the idea of playing music. Maybe not music that intense over and over again, though. Please, just in case it's getting through some way, mix it up a bit. AC/DC once in a while? Sure. Little Steely Dan to chill me back down again? Fine. Please, God, no Drake. Whatever you do, I don't want to hear any Drake. But mix it up a bit is what I'm saying. Poor guy. He awoke from the coma, and when he saw that AC/DC was coming to Toronto, they put a plan in place to make it happen. And then nature intervened and spoiled it all. They'd arranged nursing care and transportation, and even the nursing care had a ticket. How sad that they missed out on a once-in-a-lifetime. And I think concerts mean that to a lot of people. I've seen all of the performers that meant that much to me. So I don't have anyone left on my list that I'm just dying to see. Unfortunate choice of words there. But I don't have that on my list anymore. But it would have kind of been cool to see AC/DC. Yeah, but I don't think they're done touring. I think you'll get another chance. The question is, will he be able to see them? And that looks unlikely. I don't know if he can travel or not. That would have been quite an experience for them. So can I also say one other thing about AC/DC? The schoolboy uniform was kind of fun and cool when you were young. It's starting to, I don't want to say, but it's starting to look a little ridiculous now. Okay? Next time I'm at a party and AC/DC breaks out, I will still play air guitar. But I'm leaving the schoolboy pants and cap at home. Okay, that much I promise you. That's my final thought for the day. You guys have a great day, and I will talk to you tomorrow. Good day. I'm Bill Carroll.
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8: Good morning. I'm Stuart McGinn. We'll see more sunshine as we get into this afternoon on what's set to be a hot and humid day. 20 degrees already, the forecast after the news. There's criticism for Mark Carney as EU officials discuss Canada's possible associate member status days after Carney rejected that as a possibility. Premier Doug Ford will make an announcement alongside federal officials and Toronto's mayor this hour. And new data shows just how much speeding has increased on Parkside Drive since Ontario's speed camera ban. Details on these and other stories coming up. But first, let's check News Talk 1010 Time Saver Traffic.
9: Just getting word of a new issue on the 401 eastbound in the collectors out by Dixie. It looks like at least one right lane is blocked off. Still very slow going. Maybe stick to the express lanes to avoid that headache. On the 401 westbound, it's just by Kipling. There's a collision now. Three right lanes are blocked off. Eastbound on the Gardner, still heavy in towards the downtown core. 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Time Saver Traffic, I'm Tully Cohen. 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
8: Prime Minister Mark Carney is facing questions about his embrace with EU Commissioner President Ursula von der Leyen this morning after she talked about wanting Canada to become an associate member of the EU. Just days ago, Carney downplayed and flat out rejected the notion that Canada could become an EU member. CTV's Rachel Aiello has more from Strasbourg, France.
10: The Prime Minister's office told reporters that his reaction was really just an acknowledgement of the desire for a deeper relationship, deeper partnership with the EU. His incoming ambassador to the European Union had this to say.
11: We are not looking to be a member of the European Union because that is a sovereignty issue and people give up certain portions of their sovereignty.
8: Officials say instead, Canada is interested in getting as close as possible with the EU to help strengthen all nations involved. Carney is set to address EU Parliament tomorrow, potentially sharing a few more details about what this possible relationship may look like. To news here at home, we'll hear from Premier Doug Ford this hour. He's set to make an announcement alongside municipal and federal government officials. Ford will be joined by his ministers of health and economic development, along with the federal ministers of industry and health, and also Toronto Mayor Olivia Chow. It's unclear what the group is set to announce, but they are making an announcement just moments from now. It'll also be the first time Ford faces the media since the Prime Minister's Investor Summit that was held in Toronto at the early part of this week. Amid the news that the Feds are opening up Canada's major airports to private investment. Of course, the federal government rejected the province's bid to expand Billy Bishop Airport. New data is showing the former home of one of Toronto's most notorious speed cameras has seen a dramatic increase in speeding along the street since the cameras were banned by the province. Safe Parkside co-chair Faraz Golizadeh told News Talk 1010 about the sheer number of drivers recorded traveling above 60 kilometers an hour through a posted 40 zone on Parkside Drive.
12: It's to no surprise that this is happening. This is the expected result when you remove speed safety cameras. The numbers are frightening. 560%. It's hard to even imagine speeding increasing that much.
8: Those numbers compared to July of this year to last year. In the month, nearly 3,700 vehicles were clocked going this fast. The Parkside speed camera had been the highest grossing in the city, issuing over 70,000 tickets valued at over $7.5 million in its time span that it was operational. We're learning more about that helicopter crash in Los Angeles last night that claimed the lives of two local news crew members. ABC's Trevor Ault says they'd been over the scene of a fatal bus crash at the time.
13: KNBC confirmed its news chopper had gone down.
14: We've been telling you that we've been piecing it together here. We knew it was a news chopper. We knew we'd lost contact with our people out there. And we've just received the confirmation that, in fact, News Chopper 4 went down just before 7 o'clock tonight in Chatsworth.
13: KNBC is identifying those on board as Angel City Air reporter Ileana Moreno and experienced pilot George Marcineau.
8: Police confirmed three were killed, those two in the helicopter and also a pedestrian on the ground. It's not clear at this point what caused the crash. You can tap into breaking news anywhere. Keep in touch by downloading the CTV News app. News Talk 1010 weather, summer-like conditions for us today as we'll get up to a high of 26 degrees and a humidex into the 30s with a mix of sun and cloud. The low tonight down to 16 degrees. This is the hottest we'll be all week. Tomorrow, the high 23 with a sun-cloud mix and a chance of showers in the morning. Friday, sunshine and a high of just 22. Temperatures below 20 degrees for daytime highs through the weekend. Right now, it's 22, feeling like 27. I'm Stuart McGinn. Our next update at 11 o'clock on News Talk 1010.

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1: Good morning. Who would have thought a liberal prime minister would want to privatize the operation of airports? Certainly not me. But Mark Carney said, I'm announcing today, we will seek private investments through long-term concessions to operate Canada's four largest airports. The airports that are part of this plan are Pearson, Montreal's Pierre Elliott Trudeau International Airport, Calgary International Airport, and Vancouver's International Airport. Carney said the government of Canada will retain ownership of the underlying land and assets, but we will unlock their true value by bringing in new capital and expertise to their operations and their growth. First to the microphones to criticize the plan were the unions. Lana Payne, the head of Unifor, came out against it. We have seen over and over again how the sell-off of public infrastructure leaves us more vulnerable economically, said Payne, leading Canada's largest private sector union. NDP leader Avi Lewis said, privatizing airports is a terrible deal for travelers, workers, and the public purse. CUPE, the Canadian Union of Public Employees, is warning the federal government against handing control of Canada's major airports over to private investors, saying privatization will mean higher costs for passengers and more pressure on airport workers. The Public Service Alliance of Canada came out against it as well. But what is delicious about all of that is the fact that public pensions are invested in this effort. Brian Lilly points out in the Toronto Sun, the Canada Pension Plan is a part owner of Group ADP, which operates Charles de Gaulle. PSP Investments, which looks after pensions for federal civil servants, RCMP officers, and the military, fully owns Avi Alliance, which operates airports in Athens, Dusseldorf, Germany, Glasgow, Scotland, and Southampton, England, among others. The Ontario Teachers Pension Plan and OMERS have held similar stakes elsewhere. Carney said, our pension funds operate these concessions around the world. They have that expertise, and we're bringing that expertise back home. Now, earlier this year, he backed Ontario Premier Doug Ford's plan to expand Billy Bishop Airport. That's until organized protests erupted. And in the face of that opposition, I like the way Brian Lilly puts this in the Toronto Sun. Carney melted like a chocolate soldier. He can't afford to do that on this file, Lilly says, after unveiling the plan to a room full of international investors he hopes to lure to Canada. The Star quotes William Morrison, a professor at Wilfrid Laurier University's School of Business and Economics, who said, if they don't put regulation in place as a condition of sale, then we are faced with private, for-profit airports with a strong incentive to commercialize every aspect of airport operations. One of the concerns, Morrison said, is that privately run airports owe most of their loyalty to their shareholders. And those shareholders, what they care about most are profits and the values of the shares. They care less about regional economic benefits or benefits to the local economy. Adam Radwanski, business columnist for The Star, writes that the broader worry is around sovereignty. If Carney really wants privatization's cash infusion to reinvest in things like smaller airports, as he suggested, he shouldn't have too much trouble getting it from domestic sources. This is one type of investment Canadian pension giants have long clamored to have opened up to them. Well, that's right. They not only have the interest, they have the expertise. They're already up and running. But what kind of job is Avi Alliance, the pension-owned operator, doing around the world? I took a look at airport ratings on Skytrax. That's an airport rating site. And here are some airports that are run by this Canadian pension company. Hamburg Airport, certified as a 4-star airport for facilities, terminal comfort and cleanliness, shopping, food and beverages, staff service and security and immigration. 5-star is the highest that is possible, by the way, on Skytrax. Dusseldorf Airport is certified as a 4-star airport for facilities, terminal comfort and cleanliness, shopping, food and beverages, staff service, and again, security and immigration. Some of the other airports run by Avi Alliance gets a 3-star rating, which is fine. It's not great. So what about Pearson? What kind of rating does Pearson get? Because it's not currently run by Avi Alliance. It's run as we have been used to it running. It's government or quasi-government or whatever it is. Here's what they say on Skytrax. Pearson International Airport, certified as a 4-star airport for facilities, terminal comfort and cleanliness, shopping, food and beverages, staff service, security and immigration. So something badly run now, according to Skytrax. As for those who, I'm sure that even if people are against the idea of a private entity running the airport, they would at least be happier having it be a Canadian company. So maybe we should be looking at the Alliance as at least a company that needs to put in a bid. As for those who are against profit, I have a few comments. Nothing operates without profit. Unions seem to fail to realize that if they're in the public sphere, every dollar that flows to their members, while paid by government, comes exclusively from the taxes off profit-making companies. Taxes paid by employees of private entities come from profit-making companies. The ones that make no profit at all fail, and no jobs exist to be taxed. Government operations can charge fees to users and pay some of their expenses that way, but invariably, they don't charge the full cost, which is very high because it's run by government. Private operators can take a profit and still run at less cost to the user and to the taxpayers because government is notoriously inefficient. It will be fascinating to see how this plays out. Or, by the way, I have to throw this in, even if it does play out. Because Carney could back away, as he did with the expansion of the Island Airport and on supposedly standing strong on the Gordie Howe Bridge. So we have a ways to go. In fact, we may have more of a ways to go than we would have thought, because here's a wrinkle that Blacklock's threw into it. Blacklock's writes, current airport leases are not scheduled to expire until 2052 at the earliest. 2052. Neither the Prime Minister's office nor the Department of Transport would explain the feasibility of a new leasing arrangement with foreigners. Or, I guess, I would add this, or with Canadians. How does a Canadian company get the contract if the contract isn't available until 2052? Here's Nathan. What do you think?
2: You know, I think... I've traveled around quite a bit. I've been to 100 airports across the planet. The Canadian airports are subpar. And I think that, private equity going in, people will pay for better experiences.
1: Okay, but Nathan, what's wrong with Pearson Airport? Why? What don't you like about it?
2: So I don't like... a lot of it has to do with the layouts, getting from one part of the airport to the other. It functions fine. It functions fine for moving people. But when you have a 3-hour layover, you have a 6-hour layover, these airports, they don't offer the same kind of experiences that you get in other airports. Other airports are, the things there are generally less expensive. Not cheap, but less expensive. You get more bang for your buck. You have more things to do. You have just a general better experience when you're sitting around waiting for your flight from the regular areas all the way to the private lounges. It is dumb.
1: All right.
2: Yeah. Sorry,
1: okay.
2: Dan. I don't have a better one than that.
1: Thanks very much for your call. I'm going to continue on this, but John Greidach is going to join me. He's a faculty lecturer in aviation management at McGill University and a former senior executive with Air Canada. So that's next on News Talk 1010. It's 10:15, News Talk 1010, Time Saver Traffic.
3: Still finding a trouble spot for you on the westbound side of the QEW just by Burloak. It's actually some debris now reported in the right lane. On the eastbound side of the QEW just by Appleby, had a collision. It looks like that has been cleared out of the way. Ongoing issue, westbound 401 out by Kipling. Three right lanes are blocked off. It's very slow from the Allen. Eastbound 401 Express through Keele. The right lane is out with a stalled vehicle. News Talk 1010 weather. Today, 26 degrees for the high, mainly cloudy. It will feel like 32 with the humidity. Right now, it's cloudy and, well, partly cloudy and 22 degrees. 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
0: Jerry Agar continues.
19: You need cooling. Baby, I'm not fooling. I'm gonna
1: I still find it surprising that it's a Liberal government, that has brought up the idea of privatizing the services of airports. It's not a sell-off of airports. And joining me to talk about this, faculty lecturer in aviation management at McGill and former senior executive with Air Canada, John Graddick. Good morning.
5: Good morning, sir.
1: What top line is your reaction to this? Were you surprised?
5: No, it's not surprising. This has been a story that's been decades in the making. I think we've been talking about privatization of airports since the 1990s. So it's, you know, we finally get to see a model that's proposed by the government. We've been debating it in Senate, debating it in the House of Commons, doing all kinds of, you know, studies. And now I think the government's seen that the opportunity is there. There's a lot of interest on the part of investors to move in this direction of getting what they call, you know, long-term concessions rather than actually outright purchase. So this is a model, I think, that has tested positively in other jurisdictions. And I think the government is going down the right path and trying to monetize the value of real estate.
1: Well, apparently one of the leading companies that does this is actually a union-owned or pension-owned company, Avi Alliance. Do they do a good job?
5: Yeah, they've been doing this for decades. They, you know, they were one of the initial investors in the UK. You know, Heathrow has been private for 40 years. So Manchester, Leeds, Birmingham are all doing this privatization stint on long-term concessions. Australia's moved to long-term concessions. So, you know, most of the investors are sovereign funds. And these sovereign funds, what they're looking for is really long-term secure investments that have no risk associated with it and have a steady flow of income. And what best fits that model than an airport? An airport's is an integral part of our economy, of our infrastructure, and they're not going anywhere. They're not moving. They're not shutting down. And there's, you know, in Pearson's case, 45 million passengers a year going through that building, generating revenue. So it's a captive stream, and I think that's the important part of this exercise.
1: Okay, but how do you respond to union people who came out right away? Kind of weird that union pension funds are so heavily invested, but union leaders themselves are very against this idea, and they say all that's going to happen is profit-taking entities will jack the prices, don't care about the larger economy around the airport. It's going to be a disaster.
5: Yeah, it's interesting. You get the unions on both sides of the equation. The pension fund wants to invest and the unions don't want to have anything to do with this. So it's interesting. But I think that the answer to the unions is that, yeah, change is going to happen. You know, we've privatized organizations, you know, around the country over the years. Air Canada was a Crown corporation, went private many, many years ago. Air Canada is thriving. You know, we have Ontario Hydro, private, you know, it's a monopoly. And it's, you know, it's basically run as a monopoly and it's doing well. So I think that, you know, the model is, you know, change is going to happen. Yes, there will be changes to the workforce. There will be changes to the numbers of people, the type of jobs, potentially even salary levels. But I think, you know, in this model, we have to create some what I call some oversight for the new operator of these airports to make sure two things don't happen. One, that, you know, the labor contracts that we currently have in place are respected and that there's a limit in terms of what change and how much change can be put. The other one are all the fees, whether it's passenger fees, aircraft landing fees, wait fees, parking fees, all of those things. You know, there has to be, you know, a limit. There has to be some oversight in terms of what's allowable. And those two aspects need an economic regulator, I call. And those regulators have got to be in place before we, in fact, sign a contract with a third party, you know, leaseholder for 99 years on Pearson.
1: John Graddick is here. He's a lecturer in aviation management at McGill University, and he's a former senior executive with Air Canada. I brought up, John, a few minutes ago here, blacklocks.ca says that airport leases currently in place are not scheduled to expire until 2052 at the earliest. Are they right about that? And if so, how does that factor in?
5: Yeah, the leases that can be modified by either, you know, the leaseholder or the lease issuer. I think that, you know, that is a technicality rather than anything in particular. I think that, you know, the airports are going to stay as airports. You know, the Transport Canada will, in fact, stay there to manage the airport facility. the rules, the regulations, safety, security, operating practices, those are federally regulated and those will stay in place. What this does, it changes the context of the commercialization of the infrastructure at the airport. So whether that's vacant land being used to build an industrial park, whether it's changing to the parking, you know, the structure, the parking facilities, the parking locations, whether it's, you know, the type of concessions, what type of dining establishments you'd like, what type of retail environment you want, you know, how you, you know, do we do a paint job? Do we do a, you know, do we install fiber optic in the building? Do we bring in, you know, high-speed telecommunications in a building? Do we go in with facial recognition software and technology, you know, to ease the flow of passengers to the building? All of those things require big capital. And right now, in the current model, the passenger pays. In the future model that the government's proposing, that funding will come from the private investors.
1: Okay, but ultimately it has to come from the users one way or another. But I expressed surprise that it's a Liberal government bringing this forth. People are writing to me saying, well, you shouldn't be surprised. This is an opportunity for Carney's company. He's enriching himself.
5: Well, I think, you know, it's an opportunity for firms that are interested in secure investments. This is an investment that is not, it doesn't show up very often that you have an investment that has as low risk as an airport. So whether it's Carney's company, whether it's Blackstone, whether it's BlackRock, whether it's Ontario Teachers or the pension plans or the Qatar Realty Fund, they all want low risk, steady cash flow investments, and they're going to basically want returns in the single digits. You know, what investor is going to look at single-digit returns as being adequate these days? Not many. So, you know, these sovereign funds, you know, love these deals. And I don't think we'll have any problem finding the highest bidder to basically give us a significant bump up in funds for Carney's spending. And I think that it'll get value in terms of the proposition that we're expecting these airports to have.
1: Grocery stores get low single-digit returns. Maybe we should have Loblaws run it.
5: Yeah, airlines get even lower single-digit.
1: All right. John Graddick is here, lecturer in aviation management at McGill University and former senior executive with Air Canada. How do you react to people who say there's a sovereignty aspect to this, and at least if we're going to do it, it should be Canadian investors?
5: Yeah, that's an interesting argument. You know, I think that you know, the sovereignty side of it, the government's not selling the land. The land remains with the Crown. So that to me says the airport infrastructure, the ownership of that infrastructure stays in Canada, stays with Transport Canada. So you and I maintain the ownership. So from a sovereignty perspective, you know, the rules and regulations associated with operating an airport stay in place, managed by Transport Canada. The land stays as a Crown asset. The only thing you're doing is making this a real estate play. And how do you maximize the return? How do you maximize the value? How do you generate additional income streams at the airport other than going on the backs of passengers or on the backs of airline landing fees, which is what they're doing now? So the question is, we need additional income streams. We need somebody who understands the commercial value of real estate, understand the commercial value of what a facility like an airport can bring to the market. And these guys, these sovereign funds, have lots of experience in doing that. So, you know, just go to an airport anywhere in the world, even go to LaGuardia. And look at LaGuardia, what they've done over the last 4 or 5 years in terms of that building. It used to be a wreck. Now it's a pleasant place to walk into. Can you believe it? But airports around the world have, in fact, changed the model of what a modern airport should look like and what facilities and what type of amenities should have in the airport. I think it's time for Canada to do the same thing.
1: All right, one more thing, because I've had a number of texts on this as you and I are talking, and they boil down to this. How does this lower my taxes?
5: It'll lower your fees to use the airport. You know, AIFs, as we know in Toronto, are not going anywhere but north quickly. Toronto's going to spend $15 or $16 billion on their improvement program in the current model. Where do you think the money's going to come from to finance that? That's going to come from passengers. So the AIFs have got no place to go but significantly north. This opportunity says the funding will come from the investors. And the return will be generated by greater commercialization and better commercialization of the airport asset. So it'll keep those AIFs down. Crossing my fingers.
19: Yeah.
5: Never say never. But the objective of the exercise is to diversify the income that's currently being generated by the airport so that we don't have all of these additional expenses on the back of passengers.
1: John Graddick, McGill University and former senior executive with Air Canada. Thanks very much.
5: All right, Jerry. Have a great day. Take care.
1: Yep. Due to very recent events, this issue has raised its head again. Should Alex Ovechkin be allowed into Canada? We'll talk about that coming up. It's 10:30. News Talk 1010, Time Saver Traffic.
3: 401 westbound out by Kipling. Three right lanes are still blocked off with a collision. It's at a crawl from the Allen. Heading eastbound on the 401, slow south of Pearson to the 400. The DVP south, some volume to Winford. Still on and off delay down towards Bloor and through to the Richmond exit. The QEW still slow eastbound from Guelph Line towards Appleby. We had some earlier troubles. They have cleared. And News Talk 1010 weather today, 26 degrees for the high, mainly cloudy. It will feel like 32 with the humidity. Right now, 22, feeling like 27. 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Time saver traffic. I'm Tully Cohen. 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
8: So the issue of Alex Ovechkin coming to Canada has raised its ugly head again, and here's why. Because during the offseason, Alex Ovechkin, Russian hockey player, went back to Russia, and he didn't just go back and visit family and hoist a vodka or whatever he would do with his family. He actively appeared in a campaign ad for pro-Putin United Russia Party. And by the way, that ad was fronted by a person who is not allowed to come to Canada. Alex Ovechkin is different than other Russian players in that regard. Other Russian players kind of keep their heads down, so to speak, and just play hockey and stay out of it. Alex Ovechkin doesn't stay out of it. He is massively, actively engaged in promoting Putin. And this was brought up on Deb Hutton's show yesterday when Deb talked to Larissa Waller. She's a conservative strategist. She's the founder of Henley Strategies. She's Ukrainian, so that might also inform why she's got issues here, because Ukraine, as you know, is under attack and has been for quite some time by Putin and Russia. So I'm going to play you a few things that she had to say, and happy to hear from you as to what you think about this at 416-872-1010. 416-872-1010. I would not be for banning somebody coming into play here just because they happen to be Russian. Russians can't immigrate to Canada. I was at a family wedding over the weekend. I think half the people there were Russian. Well, because the bride is Russian. And so there was a tremendous number of very nice people who were at the wedding, you know, including the bride, very nice people. Okay? And welcome to the family is what I would say there. So this is not an anti-Russian people thing, but Alex Ovechkin presents quite differently. Here's Larissa Waller.
9: So I would say the difference in all of this, this isn't about politics. This isn't about Ovechkin supports a political party I disagree with. It's Ovechkin is part of a war machine launching, I think, but you can debate this, a genocidal war in Ukraine, bombing civilian assets every day, bombing kindergartens and playgrounds. And the other day they bombed the train that Boris Johnson was on. And Ovechkin has a long history

0: of supporting Putin. And it's not just supporting, it's using his name, his image for Russian propaganda.
1: And here Larissa talks about the NHL and the other Russian players.
0: I think the NHL has a values question here. There are lots of Russians playing in the NHL who are silent on the war. And I'll have grace for them because everybody has family back in Russia. And Putin's a bad guy. And if you speak out against him, your family tends to fall out of windows, right? Or they tend to have a car bomb. So I can have a lot of grace for Russian hockey players who are silent on the war and don't speak out. That is not this case. And again, this isn't about politics. This is about using your name, your power, your influence. And Ovechkin is the athlete from Russia of the 21st century. He's the guy, right? He's their sports god. And the USSR and the Soviet culture around sports is like, this guy is the guy. And he's using his power, his influence to keep Putin in power. And what does Putin do? Launches wars and kills people.
1: Here is Rob. What do you think about this, Rob?
2: They should ban him. I don't know if you remember when Russia invaded Ukraine, the Federation International Automobile Association banned all race Russian race drivers from racing around the world in Formula One and all that. So if he's supporting them, Putin, then he should ban him. I find it completely that's the way it should be.
1: All right. Thanks very much for your call. Here's a text message. Why shouldn't Ovechkin be allowed into Canada? The war between Russia and Ukraine had nothing to do with Canada. We're not under attack. Look, you can take that position. You can take an entirely amoral position and just say, as long as they're not hurting me, I don't care. That's a position that people could take. How horrible would a person have to be? Like, what if Putin decided he just wanted to come to Canada and wander around and look at Niagara Falls? Would we say, oh, that's absolutely fine? Would we bring in the leader of Hamas? Didn't we have people in this country who said that they would arrest Netanyahu if he came to Canada? Just let in anybody. I mean, that's a position, I guess. Doesn't seem a safe one. Now, somebody wrote, and inevitably, Christina can demonstrate that I said this. People are going to start comparing this to the Jews and Gaza. Did I say that really early this morning?
3: Bright and early.
1: Bright and early this morning. Here's my response to that. If you want to ban the Israeli, not somebody who happens to be born here or in the United States who's Jewish, if you want to ban the Israeli hockey player in the NHL who supports Netanyahu and does ads, political ads for Netanyahu, then okay. Here's your problem. That person doesn't exist. There are no Israeli hockey players. I think there's one NHL player who has Israeli citizenship. He's born in America, okay, born in the United States. Not actively going over to Israel, as far as I know, and doing political ads. That's the difference between Ovechkin and all of the other Russian hockey players who are probably happy to stay out of this. Meanwhile, yesterday when Larissa Waller was on with Deb Hutton, she talked about another hockey player who has spoken up on this.
0: If we're looking at hockey culture, Dominik Hasek, who is the Czech goaltender, he's one of the most outspoken people against Ovechkin because he knows what it's like to have Russia invade your country. And he knows what it's like to have Putin against you. And he uses his platform to speak the truth, right? And he called Ovechkin a piece of chicken feces. And because that's what he is. He is using all his power, all his influence to keep Putin in power and to expand Putin's grip on the Russian people.
1: Okay, I found it amusing. The way she stopped herself and thought, as she was saying chicken, she thought, wait a minute, I'm on the radio here. And we like to thank her for that little linguistic leap there. Here's a text message that reads, we should let Ovechkin in. We let in Americans after they invaded Iraq based on accusations they had weapons of mass destruction. Everybody thought they had weapons of mass destruction. Okay, you know why? Because Saddam Hussein wanted them to believe that that was the truth. Al Gore was behind it. Hillary Clinton was behind it. Everybody was behind it, all right? What we didn't do is take in Iraqis who were hardcore supporters of Saddam Hussein. We didn't, at least not on purpose. Sometimes people are able to sneak in. So this is going to be an ongoing thing. And probably, what, is it one more year maybe that Ovechkin will play? Mark, what would you think? Didn't he just sign a one more year? Like, because he's getting old.
4: Yeah, I think he's 40, 41 or something.
1: Maybe this NHL is hoping this thing will just solve itself.
4: Probably.
1: Yeah, probably. All right, coming up next, it's called Tip of the Iceberg, this article I'm going to talk about. More Ontarians with gambling disorders are showing up in emergency departments, according to a study. There's a real problem there. But I'm not sure this is a problem that we can solve in the way some people want to, which is to just ban gambling. I don't think that's the right way to go. But we'll talk about it, see what you think. Coming up, it's 10:45. 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
5: There is a collision on the 401 westbound in the Collectors just past Keel. Three left lanes are now blocked off. Emergency crews are on scene. You've got a lot of volume 401 westbound from the Allen. Eastbound side, it's slow south of Pearson to the 400. The Don Valley Parkway southbound, busy to Winford. Still some volume through Don Mills. Eastbound Gardner, that's slow in towards the downtown core. News Talk 1010 weather today, 26 degrees for the high. Mainly cloudy throughout the day. It'll feel like 32 with the Humidex. Right now, mix the sun and cloud. And 22, feeling like 27. 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I'm Tally Cohen. Your next update at 11 on News Talk 1010 Toronto.
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9: Hi, I'm Heather, chief book lover at Indigo, and we're on a mission to inspire you to read more and scroll less with books that grab you from the very first page. And The Calamity Club by Catherine Stockett will do just that. 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
1: So CP24 tells us visits to the emergency department for gambling disorders have nearly doubled since Ontario expanded its online gambling market in 2022, with a newly published study finding younger males are most at risk. That part's probably not surprising. The Institute for Clinical Evaluative Sciences published its findings yesterday. The study was conducted over a 14-year period ending in 2025. They analyzed patients between the ages of 10 and 105. That pretty much covers it, doesn't it? Who went to Ontario Hospital Emergency Departments for gambling disorders. The research analyzed the impacts before and after online gambling was expanded to private companies in 2022. Here's something that I found sort of amusing. The first time I read this story earlier this morning, and it's on CP24's website, guess what popped up on the ad section? It was an ad for gambling. You can't get away from it. And I understand that that's irksome. I've just kind of tuned it out at this point when I'm watching. I got enough to worry about when I'm watching the Jays right now. As opposed to what the advertising is all about. But here's the thing. Has it gotten worse? I'm sure it has. But what's the answer to this? Is the answer to ban gambling? I don't know that that will work. You know, once you loosen these kinds of things up, let the genie out of the bottle, so to speak, it's hard to stuff them back in. Prohibition of alcohol didn't work. Because people were already drinking and liking it. That's why it didn't work and wouldn't have worked to outlaw cigarettes. What has worked there is just a long, slow realization among the public that it's stupid. Smoking is stupid. If you're a smoker, you're not going to go, no, I think it's pretty smart, Jerry. 9 out of 10 doctors say, every doctor will tell you it's a bad idea, even the ones who smoke. That always baffles me. But it's become socially unpopular, actually, and that's what did it. The gambling thing, yes, there's damage there. But when I look at this, without denying the damage, I ask myself, well, what are we going to do about it? Because at the same time, the vast majority of people do not devastate their own lives because of it. They enjoy it. And I don't know why they shouldn't be allowed to. If you're going to get rid of it all, I was on my phone actually buying Jay's 50-50 tickets while I was talking to Christina about it this morning. So was I gambling? I guess. Yes. Yes, that is gambling. Okay, it's a lottery. I like where the money goes with the Jay's Care Foundation. I like doing it with my friend. We split it. And so I guess if I win the $2 million, I'm going to have to tell them. <That's>, so there's that. But, you know, what a fun thing that would be. Sometimes, by the way, instead of thinking about what I would do with my share of the whole thing, I think about inviting my friends to lunch and then passing a piece of paper over and saying, what does that say? And they read the number out and I go, that's your share. I just think that would be so much fun. Do we eliminate the gambling ads? I think that's difficult to do because the government has legalized the gambling, legalized the companies that run the gambling sites. And if they have a company, I think they have the right to advertise it. I guess I recognize the destruction, but there's destruction from any number of things. There's destruction from alcohol, but it doesn't do us any good, I think, to tell everybody else who drinks responsibly and doesn't drink and drive that they can't have a drink once in a while. If you're stupid enough to suck on a cigarette, then I guess you have the right to do that. By the way, I'm not sure, because some people will say, well, they just cost our healthcare system. No, they die early. So they don't. Smokers don't cost us all that money that other people do at the end of our lives, you know. So I think that's okay. Somebody writes, if you smoke, it hurts me. If you gamble, it hurts you. And I suppose your family. How does somebody else smoking hurt you?
4: Secondhand smoke.
1: What secondhand smoke? Nobody's in the building anymore. You know, it used to be that when I would go out to the bars at night, I'd have to launder my clothes because they smelled like smoke from being in the bar with all the smoke that was in there. That's no longer the case. Nobody smokes at work. Nobody smokes in the theater. Nobody smokes on the airplane. There's no place where you get trapped with it unless Dad smokes at home and you've got that issue, but that's, you're going to have to work that out. I don't see secondhand smoke as being an issue these days. Here, this is an interesting perspective. You can text or call 416-872-1010. This person writes, Ontario government really thinks its citizens are degenerates, endorsing gambling and booze. No, the Ontario government knows that it's a big business and they want it in on it. Have you not noticed that most of the things that used to be controlled by organized crime, the government has now taken over? It's a different organization, that's all. And we hope that some good things are done with the money. But you're not a degenerate because you like to have a drink. You're not a degenerate because you might want to bet $10 on the hockey game. You're not. If you're a problem gambler or a problem drinker, that's a serious issue. Here's a person who writes, I've never thought of this. Why don't we take a harm reduction approach to cigarettes? Is there a place where smokers could go and get, safely smoke? The government could supply the cigarettes and all of that. Is that what you're saying? That's actually kind of funny. Somebody writes, workers are in my backyard smoking. I have to close my windows so I don't get a headache. Well, all the time? Are they working in your backyard, or are you talking about workers who are constantly standing in an alleyway behind your house? Well, that would be irksome, wouldn't it? I suppose you could ask them if they could move down the road a little bit or something. But for the most part, I'm right, aren't I? The secondhand smoking is not the issue that it used to be. Yeah, somebody writes, it's no longer a big issue because we banned it from indoor spaces. Yes, but we didn't ban smoking. We just said to the smokers, you need to go outside. And the smokers seem to have said, yeah, okay. All right. Oh, somebody else writes, I think pot smoke is a bigger problem now than the cigarette smoke. Well, I certainly smell it all the time out here on Richmond and John when I'm on the way home at noon. People are toking up. You know where else I used to smell it? By the way, I'm going on a tangent here. I used to smell it at 5:30 in the morning in the parking garage where the construction workers toked up and then went to work. Here's Tony.
20: Hi, Jerry. Good morning. Yeah.
1: Hi.
20: About the gambling, the worst thing in the world they're doing is having athletes promoted, number one. And number two, when they're flashing all these odds on the TV, when, you know, I'm watching the game with my grandson and, you know, trying to explain to him, you know, what six and a minus six and a half and this and that means, like, I mean, they're just making it look like it's too mainstream, which, you know, without teaching them, you know, the bad effects of it. That's what really bothers me with it, right?
1: Yeah. You know, well, they keep saying gamble responsibly, but maybe they could be a little more hardcore about what that means. I appreciate your call, Tony. Thank you very much.
20: Thank you.
1: Okay, is it really true that Olivia Chow, the mayor of Toronto, who is more proud of her breakfast program than anything she's ever done, went to a debate organized by a food bank and didn't know what food stamps are? She had no idea. How clued out is she? I'm going to talk to Will Stewart about that and other things, of course, on Party for Two, coming up, brought to you by Kotak Law, your long-term disability lawyers.
21: Love and sports do not mix.
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29: Good morning, I'm Stuart McGinn. It's going to feel like summer into this afternoon. Already 22 degrees, feeling closer to 30 with the humidity. The full forecast after the news. A Canadian official answers some questions about the strong hints of a budding relationship with the European Union. Gas prices are about to rise again, and diesel is on its way to a new record high. And with 10 games to go, the Blue Jays are in must-win territory now in their fight for a playoff spot. Details on these and other stories coming up. But first, News Talk 1010, Time Saver Traffic.
5: 401 westbound in the collectors through Keele. Only the right lane getting through because of a collision. Emergency crews on scene. It's at a crawl from Avenue Road. Eastbound on the 401 just by Kipling. Stall truck center lane is out. Eastbound side of the QEW just by Appleby. Had an issue taking out the left lane. It looks like all lanes were temporarily blocked off, but all lanes have just reopened. There's no shortcut for saving time, but saving money is simple. 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Time Saver Traffic, I'm Telly Cohen. 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
29: Well, there remain many more questions than answers following European Commission President Ursula von der Leyen saying that Europe wants to open the door for Canada to become an associate member of the EU today. It was just days ago that Prime Minister Mark Carney rejected any suggestion that Canada would become an EU member. Reporters in Strasbourg, France asked Canada's ambassador designate to the EU, Jonathan Wilkinson, about what was said.
30: We've been talking a lot about different ways in which you can describe the work we're doing. I think we're still a ways away from actually landing on what we think is the best way to describe it. What we're focused on is actually driving results in the specific sectors that we're actually focused on. And eventually we'll get to the issue of what's the best way to actually describe it.
29: Carney is set to make a speech before EU Parliament in France tomorrow. Here at home, the Ford government is threatening to cut funding to any municipality that fails to comply with new Buy Ontario procurement policies. In a letter to all 444 municipalities today, they were instructed to maximize the use of Ontario and Canadian goods and services in response to the ongoing trade war with the U.S. Premier Doug Ford sharing the letter on social media this morning to say that buying Ontario and Canadian for governments in this province is not just encouraged, but it's the law. Ford is making an announcement alongside federal officials and Toronto's mayor this hour. We'll bring you the latest details on that throughout the rest of the morning and this afternoon. The GTA is set to go on another roller coaster when it comes to gas prices, according to Canadians for Affordable Energy. Prices will rise at 6 cents at midnight to an average of $1.88.9. They will then drop 7 cents on Friday as refineries switch over to their cheaper winter blend of gasoline, all as diesel is set to climb to a new record high. We're learning that the price of diesel will go up 14 cents on Friday to 267.9 cents a liter. In sports, lots of disappointment among Blue Jays fans after their 10-1 blowout loss to the Detroit Tigers last night that dealt a major blow to their playoff chances.
0: It was like they didn't even show up. And then, like, when you're racing for that playoff spot, shouldn't you play? Like, don't you want this year? That's why I was like, what the heck happened?
29: Toronto is now 2 games back of a final wild card spot, and there are 2 other teams in front of them. They wrap up their series against the Tigers at 3 o'clock this afternoon, entering must-win territory with 10 games left in their season. And pop star Ed Sheeran has lost all opening acts of his world tour now in the fallout of Macklemore making pro-Palestinian remarks at one of the shows. ABC's Hannah Butta has more.
2: Macklemore was dropped after he performed a pro-Palestinian song while showing images of Gaza and shouting,
3: "Free Palestine!"
2: That prompted other venues to threaten to cancel Sheeran's future concerts unless Macklemore was pulled from the tour. New England Patriots owner Robert Kraft confirms he banned Macklemore from Gillette Stadium, citing a broader history of anti-Semitic rhetoric and imagery. Macklemore rejects that, saying anti-Semitism is real, but that the accusation is being weaponized to silence criticism of Israel.
29: Meantime, Ed Sheeran has said he is appalled by the conflict between Israel and Palestine, but maintains he won't take a public stance on it. You can tap into breaking news anywhere. Keep in touch by downloading the CTV News app. News Talk 1010 weather, a sun cloud mix today with a high up to 26 degrees and a humidex into the 30s. The low tonight down to 16 degrees, and the rest of this week is not nearly as warm. 23 the high tomorrow, with clouds and a chance of showers and a high of 22 Friday. Right now it's 23, feeling like 30. I'm Stuart McGinn. Our next update at noon on News Talk 1010.
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1: She had no clue what she was. What is that? That's kind of how she was. Like, she was just totally flummoxed. And I thought, well, how clueless is she? Yesterday, I was talking about even people at the Toronto Star are starting to write that maybe she just doesn't know how this city operates or how people live or what people really want in this city. Like, she's clueless. And this was the Toronto Star saying that. And then I look at this, and when I said I was going to talk to you about it, Will, somebody wrote to me and said, well, it's an American. Why would she know that? If you spent 40 years in liberal politics and your signature program is a breakfast program for children and you've never looked around the rest of the world to say, how do people help down and out people who need help with food, then you're just not clued in.
26: Absolutely. Look, she is completely clueless. It is an American thing. We know that. But come on, folks. Anyone who's watched television in the last 50 years has heard the term food stamps from American television. And to your point, Jerry, she has spent her entire life in NDP politics, her entire life talking about the need to help those who need more assistance, her entire life talking about supporting the vulnerable. And she doesn't have a clue what food stamps are. Like, I know what they are. And I think that's exactly what it is. She's just willfully putting her head in the sand. Whenever she's asked to actually make a statement and make a direct comment, she pretends to be fooled or confused or whatever. That same debate had a paddle system. And when the questions were easy, do you love Toronto? Did you get 8 hours of sleep last night? She says, yes, yes. When the questions are harder, like should we have data centers or should we have food stamps? She acts confused. So to me, that just says she just doesn't even have the first clue as to what she stands for. And we all know if you don't know what you're standing for, then you're going to fall for pretty much anything.
1: All right. Now, Brad Bradford, meanwhile, opted out of a mayoral debate. He didn't like the moderator, Jill Andrews. He didn't think she would be fair to him. Was that fair for him to do?
26: Yeah, I think so. Look, it's different than the leaders' debates when we have prime ministers or premiers, where a debate consortium works with the different parties, those who are running. There's only three candidates. Some people say five. You know, if you deal with some of the other parties that won't take power. Sure, it's a lot different than the municipal one. The municipal one, any community organization anywhere in the city can hold any debate that they want. And they're pretty much every night for the duration between now and election night. So, you know what? I think that the moderator in that debate last night has a track record of being, well, she was an NDPer. She's not a neutral moderator. She was an NDP member of provincial parliament in Ontario, you know, and that's the same party that Olivia Chow and her supporters belong to. So look, it was constructed against Brad Bradford. And, you know, I prefer to see folks out there debating for sure, but I can totally understand when the moderator is that biased. And just take a look at her Twitter feed, that bias against one of the candidates. I don't think it's a good choice as a moderator.
1: Well, Jill Andrew as well was in the news, and I criticized the NDP for not censoring her for it. She used a racial epithet against the former police chief of this city. She is not a reasonable person. And I thought it was very reasonable when Brian Lilly was talking about this. He said, if I was asked to moderate one of the debates, I would be surprised if Olivia Chow was willing to accept that. The person who was moderating the debate that Olivia Chow chose not to participate in was probably not acceptable to her, but he himself said, if that's her problem, I'll step down. Jill Andrew and the people putting on that arts debate were not willing to do that, so But by the way, there's going to be so many of these debates that it's probably all going to be white noise at some point.
26: Well, that's exactly what I mean. There's just so many. And you know what? If the arts community actually wanted to have a robust debate on the role of arts within the city of Toronto, which I think is needed and valid to do, you don't have a former politician of a political stripe and somebody who publicly criticizes one of the mayor's candidates. So the actual criticism here is on the arts community for not saying, hey, we actually wanted to have a gotcha debate. He didn't take the bait. Maybe it's our fault for trying to put that moderator in place in the first place.
1: All right. I'm going to see whether or not you find this next story as delicious as I do. First of all, I've been hunting. I haven't done it for a long time, but I have nothing against it. Nothing against hunting at all. I do have a problem with people who are poaching endangered animals simply because they think they can make a buck off of it. These aren't people trying to survive, trying to get food for the family. And so here we are in Africa in the Kruger National Park, and these guys sneak onto the park where they don't belong. They are after a white rhino, and literally, I guess, as the guy is aiming up his shot to shoot the rhino, a herd of elephants trampled him to death. He's a dead human, and maybe I shouldn't find that amusing, but you can have the biggest gun in the world, but a herd of elephants is a herd of elephants.
26: I love it. Sweet justice, good for nature, for fighting back. I love it, and I will disagree with you on one point, Jerry. Poachers are not humans. You said it's a human, but it's, you know, these people are horrible, horrible individuals. You know, killing animals simply for the horn in this case, which has absolutely no medicinal value whatsoever. It's all right. Snake oil salesmen, and you're hunting an endangered animal to do so. So good on the elephants. If we could give them an award or some type of recognition, I'd love to do so.
1: I'll throw this in here just because I think it's an interesting story from my father from way back in the days. My father lived during the Great Depression, and he lived out in the country on a farm in Manitoba, and things were really, really hard. And he said if he went out in the fall to get a moose for the winter, for meat for the winter for the family, somehow the park rangers never noticed. But if you drove out from Winnipeg to do some trophy hunting, they noticed.
26: Exactly. There is a lot of folks who hunting is a huge and proud part of our heritage here in Canada and rural Canada. And people do harvest for food, right? That is part of the wildlife management here. But, you know, killing an endangered species for a piece of its horn is not something that is anywhere near what your family did to feed themselves or what many families do to feed themselves in this country now.
1: A lot of people are out there, of course, stumping for Olivia Chow right now by saying this is better and that is better. And I took it on an opening commentary here on Monday on the show. I wrote a column off of those notes for the Toronto Sun saying that's not necessarily true. So I've had my say and my notes. So what's your impression as a citizen here in the city of the state of Toronto?
26: Yeah, like, look, I've been pretty vocal about this. And, you know, I was really pushed into action and vocal commentary on this after that debate at the food bank where the panels, again, were up, where it had yes on one side and no on the other. And the question that came to everybody was, is Toronto reaching its full potential? And Brad Bradford rightfully said no. And Olivia Chow said yes. Well, you know, I take issue with that. As I look out my window and I see homeless people on the streets right now where I'm sitting in my office, and I see drug overdoses on the streets. I'm right beside Dundas Square, Young Dundas Square, and there's stale urine and fentanyl overdoses every day. And if that's the full potential of Toronto that Olivia Chow believes in, I'm sorry. I just have to fundamentally disagree with where she thinks that this is the pinnacle of what Toronto can be. The mayor of this city has to be somebody who believes that the best days of Toronto or are always tomorrow, that there's always something to strive for and get better. And that's even when a city is doing well. And this city, Jerry, just frankly ain't doing really well right now. And again, Olivia Chow has her head in the sand. She likes to put on costumes and feign ignorance when the going gets tough. And Toronto deserves better, frankly. So look, if you look around and think Toronto is doing well, then you should vote for Olivia Chow. If you look around and say Toronto can do better, then there's only one choice, and that's Brad Bradford on this. And I'm not working on any campaign, but I just get so upset when people like Olivia Chow say Toronto is at its pinnacle right now. And it's just sad to see that this is the best that she thinks we can do. And that's not the type of person we need in the mayor's chair.
1: I just shook my little magic eight ball, and I've got bad news for you.
26: What's that now?
1: I think she's going to get reelected.
26: Well, I hope she isn't. And there's one person we can blame if she does. If she wins by less than 5%, less than 10%, there's one person we can point our fingers at. And I think we all know that name is Chris Alexander.
1: All right. Well, Will Stewart, always good to have you. Thank you very much.
26: Thanks so much, Jerry. Have a great day.
1: Small business in the United States is starting to push back against Donald Trump and tariffs. And I'm going to talk to one of the people who is in the middle of it all coming up next. It's 11:15. 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
5: There is a collision now on the 401 eastbound in the Collectors just by Dixie. It's two right lanes that are blocked off with this crash. Then on the 401 eastbound just by Kipling, there is a stalled truck in the central lane. It might actually be a collision involving two trucks. It's hard to tell, but it is very slow from the 403 all the way out towards Kipling. Westbound side of the 401 in the Collectors through Keele, only the right lane is getting through because of a collision. It really starts to slow from Bayview all the way out. Also southbound on the 400 approaching the 401, the left lane is out with a collision. News Talk 1010 weather, 26 degrees for the high today. Will be mainly cloudy, feeling like 32 with the humidity. It's getting there. Right now, 22, feeling like 27. 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
1: This is Jerry Agar. James and Jessica were trying to sell their newly purchased townhouse, but when the market shifted, they made the tough decision to sell, hoping to get out ahead of the downturn. Now, they'd worked with a friend in real estate, but after a month on the market with zero showings, no results, and more listings popping up every day, reality started to sink in. Jessica and James knew they couldn't afford to wait and take any chances, so they called Frank Leo and Associates, the number one REMAX team in the GTA, serving clients all over Ontario. 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
1: I lived several parts of my life in Chicago. We were there, we moved, we went a bunch of places, and we came back. And Chicago was the last place I lived before coming back to Canada when I joined News Talk 1010 here. And so, having lived in Chicago and loving the city, I can imagine the deliciousness of this, especially if you're a football fan. And you come around the corner, and there's a billboard. And the background is the layout of a football field. It's obvious it's a football field. And it asks this question: what's worse than Green Bay? And then the answer is tariffs. And the billboards are different in different cities, but there are a number of cities in which these billboards are now appearing. It's a pushback against Donald Trump and his tariffs. Kimberly Daniels is a licensed U.S. customs broker, owner of Mercantile Logistics, a small business that helps small business importers navigate U.S. customs and trade compliance, and joins me now. Kimberly Daniels, good morning.
16: Good morning, Jerry. How are you?
1: I'm well. Thanks for doing this. You're not the person putting up the billboards.
16: No. No, I'm not.
1: But you support it.
16: I absolutely do. I think that there's a lot of things that people make decisions, they don't understand what it means for other people.
1: Okay. Well, I think tariffs are bad. I think counter tariffs are bad. Although I got to tell you, Kimberly, I have a number of Canadians mad at me because they want to fight back. But we'll talk about the American side of the equation. What's happening here is a group of small businesses have gotten together to run these ads because they're saying, you're killing us here.
16: Yes, absolutely.
1: All right. So it's not easy to organize a whole bunch of small businesses together, I don't think.
16: No, and it's actually, it's interesting when, you know, you're talking to clients who are on both sides of the fence with when it comes to partisanship, right? And so we have clients who are, you know, they voted for Trump and they, you know, now they're like, why is he doing this to us? And my response is, I don't know. I don't think he understands exactly what this means, because this is costing American importers. It's not costing the losing country, right? And it's the same thing the other way. I mean, it's not the exporting country that pays the tariffs, it's the importing country. And the reason that exporting countries get mad is because they lose sales, because those people can't afford those goods anymore.
1: All right, but you represent small businesses in the United States who are importing goods. Now they've got these tariffs Donald Trump has put on. And, you know, I get people saying to me, Kimberly, well, that's paid by the businesses. People don't pay those taxes. What do you say to that?
16: Oh, they're so wrong. People do pay those taxes because it has to be pushed through to the cost that you see on the shelf. So if you're, let's say, auto parts, right? So I have an auto parts importer in Minneapolis. He has to add that extra cost onto the sale of his goods in order to make ends meet. I mean, it's not like he's got huge margins anyway.
1: All right. But what do you think? I mean, is this a small group of business people doing this? Or do you think there's any kind of rising pushback against Trump from people who might have supported him when he was elected almost 2 years ago?
16: I'm not sure about the rising pushback against Trump. I mean, I know people who are like, well, it's a necessary tool. I know some people who, you know, hate it, and they're not necessarily like they don't. I talked to one guy at a conference I was at, and he was like 100% for Trump, and now he's down to like 80%.
1: Okay.
16: So I'm like, okay.
1: All right. Well, tell us, in fact, because I'm talking to Kimberly Daniels. She's a licensed U.S. customs broker. She owns Mercantile Logistics, which helps small businesses, importers navigate U.S. customs and trade compliance. How does this work for those companies? They've been bringing in some kind of good, let's say, from Canada, converting it into a sellable product, and all of a sudden they're hit with how much of a difference?
16: Oh, starting what, the 29th, I think, when it's going to be a huge difference with the Section 338 tariffs that they're adding. So this is just going to raise their costs. So you can actually go back before this administration and find when the toolbox creators, you know, manufacturers in the United States won an anti-dumping case, so that toolboxes ended up on the anti-dumping list. And it sounds like a really good thing, because then they didn't have to, you know, compete with, you know, people bringing in toolboxes at a really low cost. But then steel, Section 232, you know, was enacted on steel, and now steel costs went up, which is what they were using to create the toolboxes. So it's like all these things that keep happening, and they keep tweaking the cogs in the machine, and it's creating a product that is either more expensive or it's going to be made with cheaper inputs.
1: All right. But you run your company in D.C. and Nevada, correctly?
16: Mm-hmm.
1: Correct. Okay. And you've been doing this for a while. Do you think Donald Trump was right when he said Canada is unfair to the United States?
16: I do not agree with him, no. I think that there's more nuance than fair or unfair. I think that there's a lot of negotiations that have to happen when you're doing any sort of trade deal. And the fact is that, you know, he was the creator of USMCA in his first term. So not really sure how he negotiated a deal that was unfair.
1: Well, right. If he thinks it's all that unfair, he should be looking in the mirror. Now, somebody wrote to me here saying studies show most of the cost of tariffs hadn't been passed on to the consumer, and then ... so far. Well, ultimately, it has to be passed on to the consumer, or companies fail.
16: Absolutely. And they don't. And like I said, they don't have the margins to cover these added costs. So they have to, in part, at the very least, pass this cost on.
1: Yeah, I'm talking to a person who is in the middle of all of this, Kimberly Daniels. She's a licensed U.S. custom broker. Group of small business people have gotten together, pooled their money, and are running billboards in various cities around the United States, pushing back against the tariffs. Don't know how large this is going to get. Do you think that big business will start to get involved?
16: I think they already have. I mean, Costco, for example, the big warehouse store. I mean, they've already gotten involved to where they, you know, they're pushing back with lawsuits. You know, there's a lot of bigger companies that are doing everything they can to be compliant. But the compliance rules keep changing on the daily. So we're having a big issue trying to make sure that we don't miss anything in our consulting with the bigger companies.
1: Okay, what kind of lawsuit is Costco bringing? I think, well, Costco doesn't bring one lawsuit. They bring a four-pack of lawsuits. Like, that's how they work at Costco. But what's their actual lawsuit?
16: Well, they brought a lawsuit on the IEEPA tariffs, right, last year. So they actually brought a suit against the administration for the IEEPA tariffs, stating specifically that they were unlawful tariffs. And they were one of the first, not one of the first, but I know that they definitely went into the CIT, the Court of International Trade, to push back against these tariffs.
1: All right. Well, what is the legality there? The president of the United States, through executive order, does have a lot of power.
16: Yes. So that's where the sections come into play. So if you listen to the Supreme Court case on the IEEPA tariffs, there were a lot of things that were really enlightening for me when I listened to it, where that the Congress had allowed after the Trading with the Enemies Act was basically changed to the IEEPA changes, right? So the emergency protocol. They basically were kind of downsizing the ability of the TWIA to the IEEPA. But what happened was that they the administration and their attorneys read it in a way that wasn't accurate, right? So that's what happened with IEEPA, is that it didn't allow for the tariffs to be put in place because it didn't allow for tariffs. It allowed for stopping trade, sure, but not for tariffs, which we are now going to face with battery storage. So they're using IEEPA specifically for stopping trade of battery storage from foreign lands or foreign manufacturers that are on the foreign list. So it's very complicated. It'll take too long to explain.
1: All right.
16: But there's other stuff that comes with this as well, where that these other sections that Congress has allowed for the president to use in trade and in trade negotiations is basically giving, you know, any president more power than I think he should have.
1: I want to get one more text in here and have you respond to it. Someone writes, mm-hmm. as you and I are talking here, my U.S. customers have simply switched to buying American. That's how tariffs work. Is it that simple?
16: If their U.S. customers switch to buying American, it's not that they necessarily buy with all American inputs. That's just impossible. But they might be buying from an American distributor instead of a Canadian distributor. So it doesn't mean that the tariffs weren't paid. It just means that they were paid before those customers saw them. That makes sense.
1: All right. Well, it's an ongoing problem, and it's bad for both countries. It's interesting to mm-hmm. see business people pushing back even more in the United States. And Kimberly Daniels is a licensed U.S. customs broker, owner of Mercantile Logistics, a small business helping small businesses and their importers navigate U.S. customs and trade compliance. Good of you to spend time. Thanks very much.
16: Of course. Anytime.
1: All right. Coming up next, Paul Bernardo was up for parole again. How does that keep happening? How can you tell me it's guaranteed he'll never get out of prison if he keeps coming up for parole? So that's next on News Talk 1010. It's 11:31. 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
5: 401 eastbound in the collectors just by Dixie. Two right lanes are still blocked off with a collision. Then there's a crash eastbound 401 out at Kipling. The center lane is still blocked off, so very slow going. Westbound on the 401 in the collectors through Keel, only the right lane is getting through because of a crash. It is slow now from Bayview. And southbound on the 400 approaching the 401, left lane out with a crash. News Talk 1010 weather today, 26 degrees for the high, a mix of sun and cloud. It will feel like 32 with the Humidex. Right now, it is 23, feeling like 29. 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Time saver traffic. I'm Tully Cohen. 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

0: This is Jerry Agar.
1: Sad news today as we learn that legendary Toronto Sun cartoonist Andy Donato passed away, recently retired from the Toronto Sun. 55 years of cartooning, and his last cartoon had red writing across it. That's all, folks, and a larger version of the little bird he liked to put in his cartoon. And then he wrote, I hope you've enjoyed this space for the last 55 years. Lori Goldstein worked for many, many years with Andy Donato, joins me now. Lori, good morning.
2: Good morning, Jerry.
1: It is sad news. He was very good.
2: Oh, I think the mood amongst some people is pretty just heartbroken. He wasn't just a cartoonist. He was instrumental to the origins of the Sun. Now, I didn't join the Sun until 8 years after it was founded, but the very beginning, he was the art director. He was the when they needed information on design, they would go to Andy. Andy's most famous as a cartoonist, but really, along with people like Peter Wrighton and Doug Creighton, if the Sun hadn't had Andy, I doubt there would have been a Sun. I really do. He was so instrumental to making us a newspaper and giving us a name with his award-winning cartoons. And we would do like reader surveys. And he was always the most popular feature, always. We can all sit there and pontificate about politics and all that kind of stuff. But what people, the first thing they would go to was a Donato cartoon. And we saw the thing this morning internally, and just a lot of our hearts are broken. They really are.
1: Yeah. Is it true? Somebody told me this. He died on the golf course.
2: That's my understanding. Yes.
1: Well, there's kind of a romance to that in a way, Lori.
2: Yeah. Yeah. No. The bigger thing for me is that he'd worked so long and so well and so hard. And, okay, leaving at 91, that's a pretty incredible career. But just the idea that now he, that he could do whatever he wanted, that he could enjoy his love of golf. And he just, we all just wish.

0: he would have had a few more years to enjoy that. Although 91 is a, you know, it's a ripe old age, but it's never enough, right? It's never enough.
1: No, people always go too soon. That's the truth. Laurie Goldstein, thanks for this.
0: No problem.
1: All right. I know that also the managing editor of the Toronto Sun, Adrian Batra, is going to talk to Deb Hutton later on this afternoon. I mean, there's no doubt that the word legendary attached to Andy Donato. 55 years of political cartooning at a newspaper, and political cartooning is different than cartooning in general. I mean, are you going to do a cartoon and make people laugh? You just got to think of something silly. But when you're doing political cartoons, you have to think of a way to make something thought-provoking and maybe amusing in a grim sort of way sometimes as to the political circumstance we find ourselves in. So Andy Donato gone at 91 years of age. Now, I do want to address this story. CP24 writes, convicted killer and serial rapist Paul Bernardo is up for parole for the fourth time in 8 years next month as lawyers for the victims' families push for longer intervals between hearings. Why do we have to have intervals? Why do we have to have him coming up for parole at all? This is an upside-down system. People say to me, oh, don't worry about it. He'll never be released. Paul Bernardo will never be released. How could you guarantee that? The only way we could guarantee that Paul Bernardo will never be released is that he never has the opportunity legally to come up for release. I don't know, and you don't know, that some hand-wringing, soft-hearted person who, for whatever reason, has a heart for criminals would decide that Paul Bernardo actually has seen the error of his ways and he deserves a chance and all that stuff that they come up with. I mean, I'm not going to read off to you the horrible things that he did because we don't have a lot of time here. I got other things to do right now. But if you don't know, if you're younger and maybe don't remember the crimes of Paul Bernardo, Bernardo, look it up. I mean, you couldn't be worse. You couldn't. Mark, you lived through a whole bunch of this. Could you be worse?
2: I don't think so.
1: I don't know how.
2: It'd be pretty hard.
1: You just do some more of it, I guess, and not get caught. I mean, that would pretty much be it. And the problem here is that the families of his victims have to relive this on a pretty much constant basis, it must feel like. 4 times in 8 years. So every couple of years, not that long really when you think about it, they have to deal with the fact that Paul Bernardo comes up for parole. He was convicted of first-degree murder, a serial rapist. And it's just, again, I'm not going to go into all of the details because it's so gruesome. But how can we not, as a country, achieve a point with all the soft-heartedness we have on violent crime in this country? We're too soft on violent crime. We couldn't have somebody, and Paul Bernardo would be a good poster boy for it, where we just say, you know, we've locked the door and gosh, I'm sorry, we lost the key. Actually, we're not sorry. There is no key. We're welding it shut. That's what we're doing. Figuratively. Whatever he does inside the prison, I actually don't care. It's not like we need to go over there every Thursday and poke him with sharp sticks. I'm not saying that we need to do something like that. But I just think that these families should be allowed to, for whatever extent they can, move on. Somebody writes, he was moved from maximum to minimum. Yes, I remember that. And I know that some people got very angry with me when I said at that time that I didn't care. I don't care where he's locked up. I just care that he is locked up. And we can't guarantee that in our circumstance here in Canada. And I think that's tragic. Here's a text message that reads, it upsets me so much that Paul Bernardo keeps coming up for parole. The poor families, I just can't imagine. It's such a terrible reflection on our justice system that this is allowed to happen and that the families are victimized. It's a shame. I agree with you, except we don't have a justice system. We have a legal system. And too much of that legal system is focused on the criminal and not the victims and not society generally. So we turnstile the violent on a regular basis. He's the most violent. Here is Jeffrey from North York.
2: Yeah, good morning, Jerry. I agree with you 100%, but you know what? I think it's time that Canada seriously has to relook at the death penalty, because there are crimes, there's serial murderers, that they're habitual criminals. You've got serial pedophiles that get off saying, oh, I forgot to take my medication. Castrate them forcibly. You got serial rapists. Castrate them forcibly. Don't give them the opportunity that they can go out and hurt somebody else or another child again. We're paying to keep these people locked up over $150,000 a year. It's time that we take it and say, no more bleeding hearts. Let's get rid of these people because they're habitual.
1: Got your point. Thank you very much. Lots of people will agree with you. And if you disagree and you hate the death penalty, here's where I come from on that. I wouldn't push for the death penalty if you could guarantee me you'd keep a guy like Paul Bernardo locked up. And we don't have that guarantee. Meanwhile, tying right in from the National Post, Tristan Hopper says the courts keep deciding that stabbing somebody doesn't mean you were trying to kill him. What are we doing here? That's next. It's 11:45. 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
3: There is a crash on the westbound side of the 401. It's in the collectors just by Keel. Only the right lane is getting through because of this collision. So unfortunately, very slow from Bayview all the way out to Keel. Eastbound side of the 401 in the collectors at Dixie. Just got the all clear from that crash, but still an accident on the 401 eastbound out by Kipling. Two left lanes are still blocked off. So very slow from the 403. Noticing a bit of a delay northbound Don Valley Parkway past Dundas right through to Bayview Bloor. Not spotting any live lane issues. It just seems to be very slow through that stretch. News Talk 1010 weather today, 26 degrees for the high, a mix of sun and cloud. It will feel like 32 with the humidity. Right now, 23, feeling like 29. 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
1: Thanks for being along. Listen to this. After an altercation with a man outside a Windsor, Ontario daycare in 2022, 30-year-old Malik Kalu pulled an illegal firearm from his waistband and shot his victim 15 times. In July, a court decided Kalu was guilty of manslaughter, meaning that the magazine of bullets he had discharged at his victim at close range had not carried an intent to kill. We know this from a column in the National Post from Tristan Hopper, who joins me now. Is there like a 20-shot minimum or something? How does this work, Tristan?
20: It varies, this was just me noticing. Obviously, we can have almost a daily instance. We can almost publish a daily story about sort of some malfeasance in the criminal justice system. And then one that often comes up is lower than expected sentences for a particularly heinous crime, one being murder. And then one trend I've just noticed coming up quite often is that this is frequently applied in the form of someone who, you know, to all outside in intense seems very guilty of an intentional murder is instead given a manslaughter charge. And there's no mandatory minimum sentence for manslaughter. So that's why we've had instances in which, you know, you stab someone to death and you're out of jail within only a few years.
1: Well, in this case, you write that in 2022, he shot his victim 15 times, no intent to kill. And the latest he could be in prison is 2030.
20: Yeah. So, if you're convicted of second degree murder, and a lot of these cases I profiled in the story, they were originally charged as second degree murder. And then in a plea deal later on, you'll have prosecutors say, well, OK, how about instead of going to trial on second degree murder, you just plead guilty to manslaughter and then we avoid a trial. Now, there was actually a case in Edmonton. This is sort of unprecedented where the prosecutors did that and the police publicly objected to it. That doesn't really happen. This was a case where it was sort of a negligent caregiver had chronically abused, I'm forgetting the age, but just a very young child. And the child was found dead inside a hockey bag in the back of a pickup truck. And in that case, the charge was second degree murder. And a prosecutor said, nah, let's just argue it down to manslaughter. You know, you'll get a shorter sentence. We don't have to go to trial. So I think when we look at lax sentences, and most Canadians aren't tremendously familiar with the criminal justice system, they'll say, well, you know, if we pass a new law, let's pass a new law mandating tighter sentences for these. I don't really think laws are really making the difference in these cases. I mean, if you do have an instance in which you have, because when you have that kind of change, you go from a second degree murder on a pretty clear case, you know, you've shot someone 15 times. If you're arguing that down to manslaughter, it shows that the judge is okay with it. The defense is obviously okay with it, but the prosecutors are also okay with it. So this is kind of a step beyond general sentencing laws. It shows that, I mean, it shows you can control it because obviously prosecutors are appointed at the provincial level. So it's something that can be changed without changes to federal law, if I'm making any sense on that sense.
1: Yeah, I get what you mean. Tristan Hopper is here from the National Post. Here's another example from your story. Interdeep Singh Gosal got into an argument with a man who said, "Don't vape in front of my daughter." And he stabbed the father in the torso 6 times. But he wasn't trying to kill him.
20: Yeah, this is sort of...
1: He wasn't trying to kill him. He was just kind of making a point.
20: So this is really which this is the case that got the most attention of any of these profiled, and really puts strange manslaughter charges front and center, because this was the Paul Schmidt killing in Vancouver. This got a lot of attention because this was at a Starbucks that a lot of people have gone to. It's right in the center of Vancouver. So not in the part of, all of Vancouver is kind of chaotic these days, but this was the part where you're less likely to be randomly stabbed, and this was actually captured on video. So there was a few days on social media before his family asked for them to be pulled, where you saw video of Schmidt, and he was with his daughter, staggering outside of the Starbucks, badly stabbed, and then collapsing to the ground, and he dies on the camera. So this got a particular amount of attention. And at the time, I mean, just seeing the initial facts of the case, you're like, okay, well, it's a tragedy, but you have someone who stabbed someone multiple times in the chest at a Starbucks. Obviously, this is going to result in some kind of murder charge. And there was sort of widespread public outrage because it was manslaughter instead, which he hasn't been sentenced yet. But there have been cases very similar to this in Vancouver in which you have an intentional stabbing. The conviction is for manslaughter, and the offender can be out sometimes in only a few years. They can get out sometimes with time served, which means they're free as soon as the sentence is handed down. So in this case, I guess the argument for it is you would say that, well, Paul Schmidt started arguing with this man about vaping, and then it became physical. But as soon as it became physical, this man produced a knife and then stabbed him multiple times in the chest. So there is, in the criminal code, a provision where your murder charge can be downgraded to manslaughter if they determine that you've been provoked or that you were scared for your life or something. So, you get into a bar fight. This person's bigger than you. You have some reason to believe that they're a risk to your life. And then you shoot them. Obviously, that's intentional. That can be, under the criminal code, downgraded to manslaughter. But I would just note, when you look at sort of the whole range of all these cases, it's very obvious that their courts are taking a very liberal interpretation of what that is, and went through line with a lot of them, which didn't really factor into this, so far as I'm aware, is that a lot of the offenders are often indigenous. So glad you sentencing sort of factors into it. So, he had a bad background, his great grandmother went to residential school. Under Canadian law, you actually, judges have to consider that and potentially give out a laxer sentence, and often that takes the form of we'll just give him manslaughter for what is obviously a case of murder.
1: Yeah, well, I brought that up yesterday, Tristan, in some extended commentary on the Gladue provisions because of an outrageous sentence that was handed out here in Ontario. And in my opinion, I don't know another Western democratic country that has codified institutional racism into its law. But we have that. We have one law for one race.
20: That's true, yeah. Well, you'll see decisions like this in the U.S., but in the U.S., it's sort of a subversion of the written law. What I like to point out is that these judges, and some of them are frothmouth activists, they very much agree with the Gladue provisions, but even if you're a normal judge, you get into trouble if you don't consider this. So you're trying to make a sentence that doesn't consider race, you're going to get into trouble for not being racist in how you hand out criminal justice sentences in Canada. So there was actually just a case in Quebec where a decision, a sentencing decision, was overturned because the judge hadn't sufficiently considered. In this case, it wasn't Gladue sentencing, but it was another identity-based characteristic. They had handed down a sentence to an immigrant. And another aspect of Canadian law is that you have to give lighter sentences to immigrants to avoid jeopardizing their immigration status and getting them deported.
1: The reason I'm laughing, we're out of time here too, is the way that you just kind of put it. You were insufficiently racist, so we're going to try and fix that. Tristan Hopper, National Post columnist, always good to have you. Thank you very much.
20: Thank you.
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28: Good afternoon. I'm Patricia Singh. Get out and enjoy the sunshine and heat today because we've got cool temperatures and wet weather in store for the remainder of the week. It's 23 degrees right now. The complete forecast after the news. Premier Ford is praising the Prime Minister. We'll tell you why. A new study finds ER visits related to gambling disorders have doubled in the province. And the Jays' playoff hopes have taken another hit. Details on these and other stories coming up. But first, let's check your drive. 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
3: Well, there is a stall northbound on Valley Parkway just by Bloor. The right lane is blocked off, so it is slow from Dundas. Also, a collision on the 401 westbound in the collectors by Keele. Two left lanes are still blocked, slow from Bayview. And eastbound 401 by Kipling. Two left lanes out with a collision, slow from the 403. Time Saver Traffic, I'm Tully Cohen. Your next update at 12:15 on News Talk 1010 Toronto.
28: Ontario Premier Doug Ford has praised the Prime Minister for what he describes as a successful investment summit in Toronto this week. Mark Carney said at the summit yesterday that he wants to see private investors operate Canada's four largest airports in Toronto, Montreal, Calgary, and Vancouver. Ford reacted today to Carney's pitch.
29: I think it's fabulous. I have to give credit where credit's due. The PM's on fire. He's moving. He's lowering taxes like we've done for years. He's privatizing airports that should have been done years ago. But there's one airport that has to be privatized, and that's Billy Bishop.
28: The Prime Minister has said the federal government would retain ownership of the land and assets when it comes to the airports. Toronto Police is asking the public for help identifying a suspect wanted in a sexual assault investigation. According to investigators, a female victim was on a TTC streetcar in the Queen Street West and Peter Street area around 3 p.m. on August 27th when a man who was on the same streetcar sexually assaulted her. The victim did not sustain any injuries. The suspect is described as 5'10 with a medium build and short black hair. He was last seen wearing a dark jacket, blue jeans, and metal-framed sunglasses. Anyone with information is asked to contact police. And a new study finds emergency department visits for gambling disorders in the province have nearly doubled since the province expanded online gambling in 2022. Researchers with the Institute for Clinical Evaluative Sciences analyzed 14 years of data ending in 2025. They found gambling-related ER visits are now about 99% higher than before the online market expanded. Nearly three-quarters of patients were male, with young men aged 10 to 29 seeing the biggest increase. SeatGeek Canada has been hit with a $25,000 penalty by the Ontario government over ticket resale violations. The province says SeatGeek failed to ensure tickets on its secondary market were not sold above their original purchase price, failed to disclose those prices, and facilitated resales without proof of the original cost. The company was penalized following an August inspection and did not appeal the decision. Ontario says the new rules are aimed at cracking down on illegal ticket resales and keeping live event tickets affordable. And in sports, the Toronto Blue Jays playoff hopes have taken another hit. Toronto is now two games back of the third and final wildcard spot after getting blown out 10-1 last night by the Detroit Tigers. Here's a reaction from one fan.
30: It was like they didn't even show up. And then, like, when you're racing for that playoff spot, shouldn't you play? shouldn't you show up? I don't know. That's just my... I was like, you should be fighting. Like, you guys were in the playoffs last year. You were in, like, the final game. Like, don't you want this year? That's why I was like, what the heck happened?
28: The Blue Jays lost ground after the team they're chasing, Cleveland, walked off the division-leading Chicago White Sox. Mark Scherzer will take the mound this afternoon as the Blue Jays wrap up their three-game set against the Tigers. You can tap into breaking news anywhere. Keep in touch by downloading the CTV News app. Let's take a look at the forecast now with CTV's weather specialist, Lindsay Morrison.
2: We're cranking up the heat a bit today. 26 degrees will feel like 32 under a mix of sun and cloud. Tonight's forecast low, 16. Going to increase the cloudiness for tomorrow with a 40% chance of showers returning. 23, the expected high for Thursday. It is full sun for Friday and 22 degrees. Enjoy because the weekend looks cloudy and unsettled with showers both days. Temperatures in the teens Saturday, Sunday, even cooler Monday with a high of only 15. From the CTV Weather Center, I'm Lindsay Morrison.
28: 23 degrees right now, feeling closer to 28 with that humidity. I'm Patricia Singh. Our next update is at 1 on News Talk 1010. 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
1: It's just a few minutes past the top of the hour, Wednesday, September 16th. I'm your host, Vashi Capello's here with you for the next 2 hours. My deepest gratitude, my eternal thanks to Tim Powers and the whole team here for filling in the past few days. I've been in Toronto covering the investment summit. A lot to say about that in a few minutes. But first, we've got to talk about what's going on with the EU. So let's get to a rundown of what we're covering.
2: The Rundown.
1: All right, let's go back a few days, 4 days to be exact, when the Wall Street Journal put out a report over the weekend, very well sourced, incredibly detailed, 10 different sources in European diplomatic communities telling the three reporters who had written this article that Canada was seeking an associate membership status with the EU. You can understand that drew a lot of reaction at the time. Our reporters reached out to the Prime Minister's office, to the government to find out, A, is this true? Why are we reading about it, A, in the Wall Street Journal if it is, but is it true? And they really pushed back on it. And then the Prime Minister, when he was at a TIFF event on Sunday, and reporters asked him, also said that we were not seeking that status. Now, lo and behold, a few days later, the Prime Minister has arrived in Europe. He was there to listen to the address to the European Parliament by its Commission President, Ursula von der Leyen, who said this.
3: We want to bring the relationship with Canada to the highest level possible. And dear Mark, I said we must urgently reimagine our partnerships. So I would like to work with you on opening the door for Canada to being the first associate member of the European Union.
1: Okay, so putting aside for a moment that, you know, the Prime Minister had denied that that was even being sought, though it was a very detailed report, as I mentioned, from the Wall Street Journal. You know, there are many questions about if this is the path forward, what does that actually mean? There is no actual associate membership position. Like, it doesn't formally exist in the ethos at the moment. It doesn't mean it can't in the future, but it doesn't right now. And our ambassador designate to the EU, former Energy Minister Jonathan Wilkinson, was asked repeatedly by reporters, like, what exactly does that mean if we were to seek and then get that kind of status?
4: So we've been talking a lot about different ways in which you can describe the work we're doing. I think we're still a ways away from actually landing on what we think is the best way to describe it. What we're focused on is actually driving results in the specific sectors that we're actually focused on. And eventually we'll get to the issue of what's the best way to actually describe it. You've heard Prime Minister Carney talk about it as an alliance of the future. You heard that from President von der Leyen. You heard her also mention the idea of associate membership. We're not there. It's an opportunity for us to talk about that, but we're really much more focused on getting concrete results.
1: Okay, so a little bit of a kind of softening again around the label. I think the reason that the label of associate member of the EU kind of garnered a reaction in the first place is because we're, of course, engaged in this massive issue with the United States centered around our sovereignty. And I think the idea that we would be ceding any other sovereignty to any other kind of body, should that end up being the case, is one that understandably does garner some sort of reaction, maybe positive, but in many cases negative as well. I think Canadians rightly want to know more of what any kind of membership or deepening of the relationship would entail. There were lots of questions to the Prime Minister at the investment summit about, you know, does it mean more labor mobility? Does it mean easier, like no visas to travel, all that kind of stuff? I think we can potentially foresee a lot of benefits, but at the same time, you know, it's a big decision to have to become a member of the EU. Like, it's, you know, not something that we were talking about 6 months ago, to be blunt. We were always talking about deepening European ties, given what's going on with the United States. But what this entails is still very, I would argue, opaque. So we're going to talk about that with the Daily Debrief panel and the politics surrounding it at the top of the next hour. And just before that, we'll do our weekly explainer on what is the EU. Get the semantics, get the details of the construct itself, what membership entails, what kind of sovereignty is ceded or not, all that kind of stuff. So we'll talk to a professor about what the EU is, in our weekly explainer. We're also going to go one-on-one with Federal Finance Minister François-Philippe Champagne, who was kind of the Prime Minister's top delegate at the investment summit that took place over the past few days. I was very curious to cover this event. It was difficult to secure that coverage. It was very like, you can't move here, you can't do this. And ultimately, when we ended up going there, I did end up having a lot of access, and I felt like I got to have a lot of conversations with people who are potentially investing in this country or who are owning the companies that exist in this country. And I really tried to ascertain whether or not they felt as though the government would make good on the promises that they are making to create a more ripe for investment environment or climate, like deregulating, streamlining, pushing forward on development, for example, in conventional energy. It's just not what we had heard prior from liberals in the last 10 years. And so I'm very curious to see how believable it was. You'll hear a couple of those conversations on today's program. I walked away thinking that actually corporate Canada is pretty much buying into it, that they are kind of sold on the message from the Prime Minister and his finance minister. Now, whether that materializes into tangible benefits for you and I and Canadians, or whether that investment actually flows, I think remains to be seen. But at the moment, like, the mood is very the beginning of the relationship, right, where everything is very good and very happy. And they have, I would assert after being there for 2 days, they definitely subscribe to the vision being put forward by the federal government. That's just my observation after having been there. Others may have different, but that's my observation. One of the more significant announcements that the federal government made, that the finance minister made during the summit, was this big tax deduction. They're calling it the mega. I can't take it with these words, but the mega deduction, the super deduction came in the last budget. This is the mega deduction. And it's basically you get to write off new investment. And this is, you know, $10 million of investment, $100,000 of new investment, but you get to write it off immediately when before it had been over a certain amount of time or a certain percentage of that new investment. And the government is promising that this will create a lot of investment. It's also going to come at a cost, $36 billion over 5 years, I believe, to the federal government. And I asked the minister, you know, how do you reconcile that? Can you ensure that foregoing that revenue doesn't mean, you know, cuts to healthcare or things like that?
5: Now, what we call the effective tax rate will be the lowest in the G7. It will be three times lower than the United States and one quarter of what you find in average in around the OECD country. So I can assure that the investors, those who are in the room next door, everyone is talking about that, because that puts Canada ahead of all the G7 nation in terms of tax competitiveness for new investment.
1: So we'll have more with Federal Finance Minister. You heard there, François-Philippe Champagne. We'll also talk to him about airports, and we'll talk about the politics of that investment summit, because something pretty wild happened at the end of the day yesterday. Former Prime Minister Stephen Harper closed the whole summit, while Mark Carney, the Prime Minister, our current Prime Minister, opened it. Kind of remarkable display over the whole course of the 2 days of a lack of partisanship. Jean Chrétien, former Prime Minister Chrétien, was there as well. Prime Minister Harper, I got to be specific here, was also unequivocal in supporting the government's position to walk away from U.S. negotiations.
6: It is a situation in which, given the ongoing violations of our trade agreement by the United States and the current impasse in negotiations, our country felt compelled to walk away and to see a trade war commence in earnest. This had to be a very difficult decision, but I do believe that our government had no choice but to take this path.
1: That is a very consequential statement for the former Prime Minister, that's Stephen Harper, and of course, former leader of the Conservative Party, to make. Why, you may ask? Because federal Conservatives have not asserted the same position, right? They have been scrutinizing the fact that the government walked away and sort of asking to see what the deal is. And I understand the calls, of course, for more details. I make those calls myself. But from a political perspective, and you can debate the merits of what the government did or didn't do, but from a political perspective, to have a former leader of the federal Conservative Party, the last one elected to be Prime Minister, Stephen Harper, basically agree with the assessment that the government made, the federal Liberal government made, to walk away, I think has very deep political consequences. And I have to say, that speech went on in multiple instances for the former Prime Minister to endorse the position that Mark Carney, the current Prime Minister, has taken, for example, on resource development, on streamlining regulations. He would say, you know, we want more, we want them to go further, but I support the government's path forward on X, on Y, on Z. So It was fascinating to see, to hear, I have to say. And I think there's a lot of political ramifications that we can discuss again with our Daily Debrief panel, and we will do that coming up. Plus, we've got a really great chat with the head of the biggest AI company in Canada, who says all those warnings about the extinction of humanity are fiction. That's coming up next hour. Up first, though, after a short break, we are one-on-one with Canada's finance minister.
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7: Good afternoon, and we're starting to drive off with a few problems. First, on the Don Valley Parkway North through Bayview Bloor, crews on scene of a stalled vehicle that is blocking the right lane. So this is why, if you're headed on the northbound side, seeing a little bit of a backlog on the approach. And then we're dealing with an ongoing collision on the westbound Fallen Collectors through Keele. This collision is in the two right lanes, and then eastbound 401 as you make your way through Kipling. So two left lanes blocked to the crash. And had reports of a problem on the Toronto-bound lanes of the QEW. This is just on the approach to the northbound 427. Reports of a collision involving a motorcyclist. No lanes are blocked, and I'm not seeing the motorcycle, but definitely seeing one vehicle off to the side. If you're driving through the area, just drive with a bit of extra care and caution. News Talk 1010 weather for your day today. A mix of sun and clouds. Going to be warm. Highs of 26 with a humidex of 32. Right now, we're currently sitting at 23 degrees with a humidex. 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I'm Adjoa and Siaya Bois. 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

0: It's 20 minutes past the top of the hour. The Prime Minister has touched down in Europe, but he was in Toronto the past few days at an investment summit that he and his finance minister are hoping start the process in catalyzing $1 trillion of investment over the next 5 years into Canada. Something they dropped in the middle of that summit, though, was the possibility of privatizing, or they're now going to open up the possibility of privatizing the biggest four airports in Canada. That's where I started my conversation that I recorded at the summit with Federal Finance Minister François-Philippe Champagne. I told him, hey, you never talked about this in the last election campaign. Do you have a mandate to privatize airports?
1: Well, there should be no surprise, and I would choose the word carefully. We're talking about expanding concession at airports, something that already exists. You know, you have concessions in airport today and in the fourth largest airport in the country. What we've said is that we'll maintain ownership of the land and the airport. But, you know, one thing I just want to share with Canadians.
2: Could operate it.
1: Well, yeah, but they do that around the world. What we're saying is that we have the expertise and the excellence in Canada. Actually, we're doing it abroad. So we said, why don't we give Canadian a better experience at the airport? Why don't we use some of these proceeds to further connectivity across the country? Some people watching would know that sometimes it costs more to fly across Canada than going to Europe or to Asia. So what we're saying is that there's a better way to do. We need to modernize our thinking in Canada, how we build, operate, and maintain assets. Our pension funds, Canadian pension money, is doing that abroad. And so we said, why don't we do it for ourselves as well in a way that would support workers, support the communities around the airport, but bring some of the best practice in terms of the management of the airport while the government retain the ownership of these assets.
0: The experience around the world, though, isn't uniform, right? There are many jurisdictions, including Australia, which could be the most analogous to ours, in which that didn't end up happening. That, in fact, they ended up charging airlines, for example, a lot more, which in turn could be passed to consumers. Can you assure Canadians who are watching right now that the cost of their flights will not go up because you're going to offer these concessions, as you call it, or privatize it?
1: Well, we're going to protect Canadians through contract. That's the, you know, there's a model.
0: Regulation.
1: So we're looking at the best practice. Thank you for mentioning that. But the great thing is that we have all the expertise in, you know, our Canadian pension fund do that abroad. So we're learning from the best. We're looking at the expertise. We can regulate and contract all of that to make sure that on one end you increase the traveler experience, that you use these proceeds also to have more connectivity in the country and support the workers and the community. So we have looked at all the models around the world, but I want to reassure, because I know words do matter. We retain the ownership.
0: Constantly say today, well, the prices couldn't go up.
1: Well, I think we have looked at the models around the world, and I'd say the model where we're choosing to expand the concession at the airport is one where I would say consumers and travelers have been in the best position. And that's what we're trying to emulate. It's a way of modernizing, because we want more infrastructure in this country. We want better infrastructure. We want a better traveler experience. And that's our way to say, well, if we do it abroad, why don't we do it at home? With our own pension funds, we're able to do that perfectly well.
0: Because it might be other, not just our pension funds, it might be foreign investors who are more concerned about making a profit than airline consumers flying at a good price.
1: But I would say you can regulate all that. You know, you can regulate.
0: And you're prepared to.
1: Oh, yes. You know, we've looked at that. We're very clear with our men, and we'll be consulting. So just to the point, there should be no, in the budget, I was trying to be as clear as one can be to say we are looking at modernizing how we build a public asset in the country, and this is one way to do that. So we're going to consult, we're going to work with unions, we're going to work with the airports operator. I know for the communities these assets are very important, but there's a good way to do it, and there's so many models around the world that it's great that we're doing it now, because we can take the best practices, to your point, make sure that we avoid the mistakes that others have done, use our Canadian pension fund to do that, and provide a better experience to travelers across our major airports.
0: Let's turn to the investment summit here, and the primary objective that your government, you have articulated about spurring all this investment, $1 trillion over 5 years. You made a big announcement today about the ability for companies to essentially write off like massive new investment and do so immediately. This is going to come at a cost, though, to federal coffers, $36 billion. Can you assure Canadians who are watching tonight that that doesn't mean less program spending, for example, on the things that they need?
1: No, we have the fiscal capacity. We're able now. By the way, thank you for mentioning that. It's the biggest structural reform on taxation that we've done in 50 years in this country. I mean, if you were in the halls, everyone is talking about that, because that applies to small businesses across the nation, to any businesses, you know, these capital assets. That we wanted to create an investment super cycle. And many times people have said, can you get rid of all these boutique type of treatment you have and provide a level playing field so that everyone who wants to invest in the country can get a benefit? This is our answer. It's actually, you will see from a number of commentators, it's the biggest change we've done in corporate taxation in 50 years in the country. And I think this is good, because we want to make sure that small businesses and who can immediately, what we call, expense what they've been investing in terms of assets. So in terms of cash flow, this is a big thing. But the great thing is that this is not just for those who attended the summit today. This is now for all small and medium-sized businesses, any businesses in Canada. We invest, for example, in equipment, in machinery, in AI, in the kind of things, you know, that will make Canada more productive. You know, we've always talked about the productivity gap in Canada. You even asked me that. Productivity, innovation. We said, how can we help everyone who has a business in Canada to be more productive, more competitive? And in light of this changing world environment, we said, well, we'll give a boost to every business in Canada wants to invest. And actually, it is quite striking that now what we call the effective tax rate will be the lowest in the G7. It will be three times lower than the United States, and one quarter of what you find in average in around the OECD country. So I can assure that the investors, those who are in the room next door, everyone is talking about that, because that puts Canada ahead of all the G7 nation in terms of tax competitiveness for new investment.
0: I do understand the competitiveness imperative, and I acknowledge the scope of this is much larger than your government or mm-hmm. your previous Liberal government or Harper government did as well. But here's what jumped out at me, and I understand that they're all talking about it. Are they actually going to utilize it and create the kind of investment that you are telling Canadians that they will? And I ask because I remember when Prime Minister Harper incentivized, tried to do the same, a similar thing, again, not as wide in scope, mm-hmm. but a similar thing, tried to incentivize, you know, these businesses to invest way more in, you know, make new investments. And ultimately it fell flat. And the person who called it out the loudest was none other than at the time, the Bank of Canada Governor Mark Carney said, stop sitting on your cash, businesses. How are you so sure the private sector will come to the table with what you're guaranteeing Canadians they will?
1: Well, I'm confident. I mean, just like we have like nearly $500 billion of new investment that have been announced at the summit. It's a huge success. By the way, it's an historic day for Canada in terms of investment. I often said there's far more people who are going to wake up in the morning thinking about Canada now. I think they understand that we are resilient. We have what the world wants. We're entering this period with confidence, with seriousness, and we wanted as well to attract these investment, but making sure that every business in the country can benefit from a very favorable tax treatment, I would say. We always say that people always, you know, I'm the finance minister, so you might appreciate, everyone says, how can you make sure that you level the playing field to make sure that small and medium-sized businesses and business of all size in the country can now invest more? This is the best answer you can provide. Actually, it's the best in the G7.
0: But so are you sure it's going to work?
1: Well, listen,
0: the private sector has not always come to the table.
1: Because we never offered something like that in the last 50 years to businesses in Canada. And now that people will see that they can immediately expense their capital investment from day one, starting from today. I had people telling me, obviously you'd say it's anecdotally, but they were saying, you just made our project now competitive, so we're going to do it. So I think the more we talk about it, the more we explain to people how this is going to work for them, this is a big boost for, you know, we always say that Plan A was to build a strong Canadian economy, support our workers and our communities. If you have a small business today, there's never been a better time. And actually, there's not even a better country in the G7 where you will find a more favorable tax treatment, in addition to the capital we'll be able to attract to support the growth in the country. So I am more confident than ever that we're putting Canada very much on a different growth pattern. I think you'll see the curve going in a direction that will support the kind of services we want in this country, because the more we create growth, we create jobs, we create stronger communities. So this is Canada's moment.
0: All right, that's Federal Finance Minister François-Philippe Champagne. Up next, we're going to look at the possibility of privatizing airports with the former Transport Minister Omar Al-Ghabra is my next guest.
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3: Well, a pair of problems continue to linger on the 401 West. We're in the collector's through Keel, ongoing collision in the two left lanes. If you're heading on the westbound side of things, already backups from well before Bayview. Eastbound at 401, just through Kipling, collision cleanup has the two left lanes blocked. Also major delays from Dixie. Airways map showing about a 20-minute setback. On to the QEW, Toronto bound, approaching the 427. Finally spotted this collision involving a motorcyclist. So the right lane and shoulders blocked a lot of emergency crews around scene, but all things considered, the backlog is not all that severe. 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Offer ends September 22nd. Time saver traffic, imagine once. Yeah, yeah, boy, your next update at 12:45 on News Talk 1010 Toronto.
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2: 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Travel.
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1: It's 25 minutes before the top of the hour. We were talking just a few moments ago with Federal Finance Minister François-Philippe Champagne about the outcomes from that two-day investment summit that we were over in Toronto covering. One of the little tidbits that was dropped by the Prime Minister in his opening remarks to that summit yesterday was that the government intends to open up the operation of the four biggest airports to private investment, private companies. So they would still own the land, but the operation of the airports, they're saying they would open up for concessions, essentially. So private firms, either domestic or foreign, would be able to invest in it. The federal industry minister, Melanie Joly, was alongside Premier Ford in Ontario today making a separate announcement. She got a bunch of questions, though, about what that means for travelers and their costs. Here's what she said.
2: We need to bring that expertise from our pension funds in Ontario, from the federal pension funds, having own rights on the Australian airports, the Indian airports, the UK airports, and really to better the experience, the customer experience. By doing that, revenues will increase for them, and therefore costs will be the same and will be able to be stabilized to users, basically to Canadians.
1: It's Federal Industry Minister Melanie Joly today at a press conference. There are a lot of questions, I know, from you listening, everybody listening, about how exactly this will work. And it's not the first time, I think it's fair to point out, that a government, there have been many different governments, in fact, that have studied the possibility of going forward with some version of this. We wanted to bring in someone with a lot of expertise in the area and sort of someone who had looked at the possibility before. Omar Al-Ghabra is a former federal transport minister under the Trudeau government. He's with us live on the line right now. Hi, Mr. Al-Ghabra. Pleasure to welcome you to our show.
3: Hey, Vashi. It's great to be with you.
1: I really appreciate you making the time. So tell me a little bit about your experience looking into this, if you could.
3: So I indeed looked into it, Vashi. If you recall, I was the minister during the pandemic. And as we were recovering from the pandemic, there were a lot of challenges in the aviation sector as travel got to recover. We had many challenges as passengers came back, but airports and airlines were trying to catch up with the demand. And I still will never forget the images of luggage all over the halls and people's flights delayed and people being late, etc. So I really dug deep into what are the causes here. Obviously, there were some factors because of the pandemic and the recovery, but were there some fundamental issues? And I could say that one of the issues that I think airports face is that they are lacking, or they're starving for infrastructure capital. Currently, airports, in my opinion, are not able to reach their potential because they have limited sources of capital investment. They either have to borrow money themselves or depend on the federal government for investment. And therefore, they have to compete with other demands on the government for that capital infrastructure. And I think for that, the airports are really missing the opportunity to realize their potential because they don't have all the access that they need for capital.
1: So in your view, this is something that could work out?
3: We still have to see the details,
1: yeah.
3: But I think the idea of inviting private capital to improve the efficiencies and the performance of airports is a good idea. And let me use another example. Our marine ports, the Port of Vancouver, it's one of the largest, the largest in the country and certainly one of the largest in North America, Port of Montreal, Port of Halifax, they all have private investment that invest in terminals, invest in the operations, and these operators are still, they're still

0: federally owned properties, but there are investors, capital investment, that bring their not only their capital, but their expertise to improve the efficiency and the performance of that operation.
1: So the messages that we keep getting on our text board, and certainly I got on my email yesterday covering this, was people worried that it would mean higher prices for them when they already feel, and you would know this intimately, I'm sure, as spending all those years in the file, they already feel like they're paying a lot. Is there a way to regulate for that, in your view?
0: Yeah, there is. There is, absolutely. There needs to be. Right now, the oversight over airports are the board of directors for each airport, because airports are constructed in a way to be an arm's length from government, and they're governed and led by the board of directors. And the board of directors are made up of members who are chosen by various levels of government. So they're the ones who get to approve airport improvement fees, landing fees, etc. And the government will have a lot of influence and, frankly, direction over what type of fees they can set. So, yes, there can be additional guardrails to ensure that the rates that are set are reasonable. But, you know, the fundamental question also for our travel system is that we use users pay model. In the U.S., their federal government subsidizes the travel sector. They subsidize airports. They subsidize sometimes airlines, while in our system, airports and airlines are self-funded, and it's basically paid for through the travel public. So that we have a different model. We also are quite a large country with a smaller population, so that also makes it a bit harder. But to answer your point, yes, there could be a way to set up mechanisms to oversee how rates are being set by airports.
1: And then what about when it comes to sort of the regional aspect? I know the Prime Minister said, like, the sale of these, for example, or the sale of the concession could go, the proceeds from that could go to help buttress some of the issues of smaller airports and making sure, like, they have connectivity and that there are still airlines servicing them. Like, do you think that, you know, that's a given? Like, I guess, again, I'm hearing from people who are worried that, for example, smaller airlines won't be able to afford whatever is being charged to airlines if, in fact, you know, a private operator were to charge more than is happening now.
0: Those are all important questions to be asked and that the government needs to take into account. But the idea of unlocking the potential of these larger airports to help support smaller airports makes sense to me, because you're going to free up capital to help regional airports that serve a public policy objective other than the commercial objective. See, these larger airports are sustainable on commercial basis because there's enough demand, there's enough people that fly through them. Regional airports sometimes have a public policy objective that we need to keep them alive and healthy and operational to serve a region of the country that may not have enough demand on its own to sustain it. And this would potentially help provide support to regional airports when you unlock the potential from larger airports.
1: So my final question to you is more political in nature, right? Like I said off the top, a lot of governments have looked at it. I think there's even a study under the Trudeau government in 2016. And ultimately, you know, a lot of public pressure, union pressure, that kind of thing dissuaded them from moving forward on it. The Prime Minister was asked about that yesterday. He said this is a different time. Do you agree that it is?
0: It's not only a different time, but I think also potentially a different model, because there's different ways of inviting the private sector to participate in our airports. There's the model of privatization, which is not what is being discussed right now. What's being discussed right now is in inviting capital to invest money in airports and obviously expect a return in return. But it's different than selling off the airport completely. So it's a different time where people realize we need to strengthen our sovereignty, our economic independence. But it's also, I think, a different model that is being discussed than was discussed in the past.
1: Okay. I will leave it on that note. It's been great to get your perspective, Mr. Al Gaber. I appreciate you making the time.
0: Thank you very much, Vashi. Have
1: Thanks.
0: A great day.
1: Great to talk to you again. Omar Al-Ghabra is a former federal transport minister for a number of years, 2021 and on, I believe. I remember interviewing him many times after COVID as he was remarking there about all the issues, if you remember. It's funny how memory fades, but I do remember covering that quite frequently in the years that followed. In any event, very interesting topic, this idea of offering concessions, getting private companies to operate our big four airports. Send me your thoughts on that. 71010 is the number to text. We'll turn our attention to the possibility of EU associate membership next with an explainer on what is the EU.
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3: While problems persist on the eastbound lanes of the QEW approaching the 427, it is the right lane and shoulder block to this crash with a lot of emergency crews on scene. Then on the Don Valley Parkway North, pretty busy starting from north of Dundas to approaching Don Mills, where we had a stalled vehicle in the right lane that cleared. Also looking at major delays on the westbound 401 from Bayview out to Keele. We're in the collectors. It was a long-standing collision just before the noon hour. It was in the two left lanes. Everything cleared. And eastbound 401 through Kipling, problems that were in the two left lanes are also off the highway. On city streets, a collision on Weston Road and Phillips. News Talk 1010 weather for your day today, a sun cloud mix. Highs expected to reach 26 with a humidex of 32 degrees. Right now, we're currently sitting at 23 degrees under the sun. 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
1: It's 10 minutes before the top of the hour. We're continuing our coverage this afternoon of our top story, the Prime Minister's trip to the EU, and the fact that the EU's Commissioner, Ursula von der Leyen, said this today during her speech.
2: And dear Mark, I said we must urgently reimagine our partnerships. So I would like to work with you on opening the door for Canada to being the first associate member of the European Union.
1: Now, the term is one that has been bandied about for the past 3 or 4 days, thanks to a Wall Street Journal report over the weekend that in great detail said this is something that the Canadian side had been pitching the Europeans. The Prime Minister denied that Canada was seeking that so-called associate membership on Sunday, I believe it was. And now you have what you just heard there. So putting the politics of all of that aside for a moment, we've got the Daily Debrief panel on tap in about 10 minutes for that. We thought it was a good time to actually talk about what the EU is. And that's the subject of our explainer this week.
3: Explain this.
0: The explainer.
1: Here to help us explain is Ian Cooper, a senior research fellow at the Brexit Institute at Dublin City University, a Canadian. Hi, Professor.
4: Hi, Vashi. Thank you.
1: Thank you so much for making time for this conversation today. I really appreciate it.
4: You're welcome.
1: Okay, I'll start off with the most basic of all questions. What is the European Union?
4: Well, that's a good question. The European Union is an international organization of 27 European states that have significantly pooled their sovereignty and delegated powers to the international level. It's a very deep form of economic and political integration. So it's not just like a free trade agreement. Mm-hmm. They have a single market where they have common kind of consumer standards. They have a customs union where they have a common external trade policy, and they have a single currency, like a single the euro currency, which is used by 21 of the 27 member states. So it's a really deep form of economic and political cooperation.
1: And when you talk about certain aspects of sovereignty, for example, that are ceded in order to become part of the EU, what would be some examples of that?
4: Well, essentially that In the EU, they make common decisions. They make common decisions together, and no member state has a veto over those common decisions. So when they make decisions by majority or qualified majority vote. So in that sense, member states have to give up a certain amount of sovereignty because they don't always get their way in the collective decisions that the group makes.
1: And there are I keep hearing three different things: European Commission, European Parliament, European Council. Like, who has that lawmaking or decision making power, and how does it work?
4: Well, they're kind of shared between those three. The Commission is kind of the executive arm that its job is to implement the laws, and the European Parliament is a transnational, directly elected parliament that is kind of the democratic branch, the legislative branch of the EU. And the Council is the group that represents the member states, so the national governments. And so you have kind of a balance of power between those institutions within this kind of system of government.
1: And essentially, is there an example of a law that, let's say, went through that process that then applies to all member countries that might not have been what they individually selected?
4: Well, I mean, there have been all kinds of laws. I mean, environmental laws. The thing about the European Union is that it covers all kinds of different policy domains. Mm-hmm. So laws about the environment, laws about trade, about free movement of people, about justice and home affairs. It really covers all kinds of areas. And so different governments can find themselves getting outvoted all the time. But I guess they make the calculation that being part of the club is better for their national interest in the long term.
1: So what about being sort of a member of the club, this idea of the associate membership? When you hear that term, what goes through your mind?
4: Okay. And I know where this is going. So this is it's an audacious idea that was presented today by Ursula von der Leyen, and it had many EU experts kind of scratching their heads because associate membership is not a thing in the European Union. Either you're a member or you're not a member. But that does not mean that they couldn't decide that in the future, Canada could be an associate member because they decide to create a new kind of relationship. But it's really unclear exactly what that would entail. Like, what would Canada get out of that, and what would it have to give up in order to become an associate member? Nobody really knows at this stage.
1: So it's never, that idea has not actually formally been defined, correct?
4: No, it's not a, it's, that there's no such thing as associate membership there, but the EU has association agreements with many different countries, and so it has different kinds of relationships with neighboring countries, and some of them with different kind of levels of closeness or distance. So a country like Norway is not a member state of the European Union, but is actually quite closely integrated into the EU economically. I don't know if that would be a model that would be attractive for Canada, because Canada is so distant compared to Norway.
1: Yeah, on the face of it, I guess I would conclude just by asking you, Professor Cooper, about the prospect of, given the geography, even just alone, like the prospect of some form of deepening relationship that it goes beyond CETA. Like, do you envision some sort of path forward on that, given where we are and where Europe is?
4: I think that there are lots of possibilities. One obvious place where they could start would be freeing up travel, like visa-free travel. Mm-hmm. That is something that is a huge advantage for citizens of the European Union. If you live in Europe, you could move to any country in Europe and live and work and study there. And you can imagine that would be a prospect that would be extremely attractive for Canadians, especially young people in Canada, if they could just pick up and move and just start working in Rome or Paris or Berlin, and just have that option. So that would be a bit of low-hanging fruit that Carney and von der Leyen might want to think about negotiating on.
1: Okay, I'm going to leave it on that note. I'm out of time. I appreciate your time and your insights this afternoon, Professor Cooper. Thank you.
4: It's been my pleasure.
1: Thanks, sir. Ian Cooper is a senior research fellow at the Brexit Institute at Dublin City University, and of course, a Canadian who is our expert this week on the EU. Very much appreciate the explanation. If you have a question for us for our weekly explainer, send me a text anytime. 71010 is the number to text. We've got to talk about the politics of all of this, right? I mean, over the weekend, the Prime Minister denied a Wall Street Journal report that Canada was seeking this so-called associate membership. And then today, we have Ursula von der Leyen saying that now she wants to pitch that associate member. We're opening the door to be an associate member of the EU. Is this what Canadians want, and what are the politics of it? We'll talk about that with the Daily Debrief panel next.
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8: Good afternoon. I'm Patricia Singh. Summer temperatures continue today, but it won't be sticking around. 23 degrees right now, the complete forecast after the news. Speeding on Parkside Drive up 560% since the speed camera ban. Toronto police are looking for a suspect responsible for multiple daytime break-ins across the city. And Canada's first investment summit in Toronto this week has sent a message that the country is open for business. Details on these and other stories coming up, but first... Let's check your drive. 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
9: And we are dealing with these ongoing problems on the Toronto bound lanes of the QBW on the approach to the 427. Collision being cleaned up. So it's the right lane as well as the right shoulder that is occupied. Traffic at this point is pretty backed up from before Dixie. Traveling towards the 401 eastbound still remains a little bit slow as you make your way from Renforth out to Kipling, the scene of earlier issues that cleared. Westbound 401 also you're looking at delays as you head from Avenue to Kipling. Also seen a problem with the collectors that are gone. It's southbound 400 ramp to King Road. Find the left lane out that is following a stall. Time saver traffic. Imagine Sia Yabwa, your next update at 1:15 on News Talk 1010 Toronto.
8: New data from the City of Toronto shows a dramatic increase in speeding on Parkside Drive since Ontario banned municipal speed cameras. The city's Watch Your Speed sign recorded more than 3,500 vehicles traveling at 60 kilometers an hour or faster in July of this year, up from 556 in July of last year. That's an increase of 560% on a road where the posted speed limit is 40 kilometers an hour. Something Safe Parkside co-chair Faraz Golizadeh says doesn't surprise him.
10: So it wasn't surprising in the least. This is the expected result when you remove a feature as effective as speed safety cameras are. I would say the only surprising thing is that in the battle between concerned communities and speed camera vandals, our premier decided to side with the vandals and eliminate speed cameras altogether. And now we're seeing the effects of it, a 560% increase in speeding.
8: The data was released by critics of the province's speed camera ban who say the increase shows the impact of removing automated enforcement. Toronto recorded 29 traffic-related deaths in the first 7 months of 2026 compared with 39 for all of 2025. Over in Mississauga, a one-year freeze on new data center projects have been approved. The City Council has voted unanimously in favor of the moratorium that is framed as a chance to study what guardrails to place around these projects. Mississauga joins neighboring Oakville, which last month passed the province's first moratorium as local lawmakers grapple with how to respond to the possible energy, water, and noise concerns tied to the new wave of data centers. The Mississauga pause applies to data centers with energy demands over 10 megawatts or enough electricity to power roughly 10,000 homes. Toronto police are asking for the public's help identifying a man wanted in a series of daytime break-and-enters in Toronto. Police say several homes in the Mount Pleasant Road and Eglinton Avenue East and Bayview Avenue and Davisville Avenue areas were targeted on September 8th. The suspect allegedly knocked several times before forcing his way inside. It was the same scenario on September 12th at a home in the Danforth Avenue and Main Street area. Police say in all the cases, jewelry, wine, and other small items were stolen. No one was in the homes during the incidents. The suspect is described as a male approximately 50 to 60 years old, bald with a gray mustache and a tattoo on the left forearm. He was last seen wearing black framed glasses, a red long sleeve shirt, black pants, a gold watch, and black running shoes with white soles. Canada's first investment summit in Toronto this week has sent a message that the country is open for business. But experts say the real test is whether the major projects being pitched to investors can succeed. Patrick LeBlond is an associate professor of public and international affairs at the University of Ottawa and says one of the biggest hurdles could be opposition to projects involving energy and minerals and mining.
11: I think number one is getting the communities around these projects on board. And you have to have them as part of the decision making from the beginning. So whether they're Indigenous communities, towns around this, so that's a huge issue because, you know, you need buy-in, you need legitimacy.
8: LeBlanc says the other major hurdles facing the proposed large-scale projects include potential labor shortages, environmental issues, and lengthy approval processes. You can tap into breaking news anywhere. Keep in touch by downloading the CTV News app.
1: Nice day out there, although it is a little warm for this point in September. 26 for the high, Humidex 32. Mix of sun and cloud as well. Tonight, you can expect a few clouds and the temperature near 16. We're back into the chance of showers tomorrow. Should clear for the afternoon. 23 degrees will feel like 27. It is a fresher feel Friday with sunshine and a high of 22. Plan on it being unsettled at times this weekend. Cloud cover, showers, and teen temperatures are expected Saturday, Sunday.
8: We're still sitting at 23 degrees right now. I'm Patricia Singh. Your next update is at 2 on News Talk 1010.
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2: And dear Mark, I said we must urgently reimagine our partnerships. So I would like to work with you on opening the door for Canada to being the first associate member of the European Union.
1: Big news out of the Prime Minister's trip to Europe. That's the President of the European Commission, Ursula von der Leyen, formally inviting Canada to become a so-called associate member of the EU. This just a few days after the Prime Minister denied a report from the Wall Street Journal that he was seeking that kind of membership. Here is our new ambassador designate to the EU, Jonathan Wilkinson, trying to clarify.
12: You've heard Prime Minister Carney talk about it as an alliance of the future. You heard that from President von der Leyen. You heard her also mention the idea of associate membership. We're not there. It's an opportunity for us to talk about that, but we're really much more focused on getting concrete results.
1: All right. That's Jonathan Wilkinson, the new ambassador designate to the EU. Let's bring in the Daily Debrief panel.
13: The Daily Debrief.
1: With us this afternoon, Saeed Selvam is president of Selvam Public Affairs. Tim Powers is chairman of Summa Strategies. And thank you, Tim, for hosting the past few days. And Mike Ligatour is a senior political correspondent here at CTV News. Hey, guys.
14: Hey.
1: Happy Europe Wednesday. Mike, I'll start with you. This is interesting from a political perspective only because it came out from the Wall Street Journal. Very detailed report on the weekend, right? Well-sourced. This wasn't just like one guy in the French diplomatic office telling somebody at the WSJ, right? Like, it was very detailed. And then all of a sudden, people behind the scenes, not for attribution. It's not true. It's not true. Then the prime minister at TIFF tells a reporter who asks on the red carpet, no, that's not what we're seeking. And then all of a sudden, 3 days later, they're inviting us to become this unknown thing called an associate member.
14: Yeah, and it's interesting because in that conversation with Jonathan Wilkinson, part of the rest of the interview was essentially that they had put associate member on the table. Canada had kind of replied with a different term, but none of these terms seemingly really mean anything, you know, that has any, it's a new term, right? It's basically, it's not a boyfriend. It's not a girlfriend. We're not going steady. We're not talking. Like, I don't know. The kids
1: going steady or 75
14: right?
1: Years
14: like
1: old.
14: The kids these days, what are they, you know, what do they call it? Are we just talking? Are we actually dating? Who knows?
1: Situationship.
14: Is it? Yeah, exactly. So, and then that's the whole thing about this is what is Canada looking for and what is Canada willing to give up? To Wilkinson's point that he's also made in those interviews is like there's an issue of sovereignty here that Canada doesn't want to give up. And, you know, there's two examples in the recent past. Iceland and Norway. Iceland most recently, just this summer, if I'm not mistaken, voted against joining the EU because fishing is such a big industry in Iceland. And part of it would be they'd have to fall under EU rules when it comes to fishing and you know, how much they're actually able to harvest and that kind of thing. And that is something that I'm sure that Tim would know on the East Coast in Newfoundland and Labrador that, you know, these are red lines that Canada wouldn't want to agree to. So this is the whole thing about, you know, what does this really mean? And the Prime Minister hasn't gotten out ahead of it. In fact, he's playing catch up again in the denial of it. And now it's on the table. And then he goes over double cheek kiss to Ursula von der Leyen. And it sounds like, no, we're starting these talks.
1: Yeah, I mean, there's no membership, Tim, to put it bluntly, in the EU. We just had an expert on for the explainer without some ceding of sovereignty.
15: Well, let me first start with a denial, Vashi. Neither Mike nor I are about to launch a dating show because I'm going to, you know, that will be a great show, actually. But I'm going to continue with his metaphor, and it seems like Canada's playing hard to get. Now, I'm told, never done it myself, that can be a strategy that can work, but it depends what you want to get. The challenge the Prime Minister is having is, well, he leaves it undefined, and there may be some strategic negotiating benefit in that, it's raising more negative questions than positive questions for him. You saw the Conservatives coming out over the weekend when that Wall Street Journal story came out saying, well, what does that mean? We don't want to politically align. We don't want to be, what, the 28th state. And while all of that may be a bit far-fetched, it means the Prime Minister's got to bat it back. So if there is some game that's being played with the European Union about trade and trying to to get CETA to work better and what. There's still 10 countries that haven't signed on to all of that. This mightn't be the best way to do it. Or perhaps it is to send a broader message to the investment community that, you know, the world wants Canada, well, except Donald Trump. But there's so much complexity in that. It allows for the complicated political reactions, and a void is getting filled by the things the Prime Minister probably doesn't want it filled with.
1: Yeah, like I can get from a strategic perspective, Saeed, you know, the message you might want to send the Americans or the investment community, but you do have to worry about communications to Canadians, I think, as well. Like, there's no clarity here.
16: You do, and you have to wait until the ink has dried on the details, but sovereignty has been the big phrase over the past few months into the year, especially given the fact that Donald Trump continues on with the tariff war with Canada. So when you look at this from a purely political standpoint, I honestly think that the Prime Minister, along with the European Union, really understand that they have to find alternatives to the United States, and this might be a way of doing that. But another big aspect of this, Vashi, which is just so interesting, is that this is a carved out a la carte option. At the end of the day, if I'm former Prime Minister David Cameron, I would be saying to the European Union, what? This was negotiable? Like, this was a thing? This was an option? I mean, the United Kingdom exited for because the European Union basically told them, you're either with us or you're not part of this union. So the fact that this is an a la carte carved out option specifically for Canada really does a few things. One, it demonstrates how influential the Prime Minister is in Europe. Two, it demonstrates the importance of the trade corridor between Canada and Europe as well. But three, it also potentially opens up some options. So the ability for Canadians to live and work in Europe is also a potential that might be on the table. But again, we don't know any of this until some of the details come out about the agreement. But definitely he's going to get criticized by the opposition on this, especially around the sovereignty argument, that's for sure.
1: Yeah, I think all of that can be true. It's just this sort of pattern that we've seen emerge now, Mike, where it's like big things appear to be being decided behind the scenes, where, like, you know, we're only brought up to speed months after the fact. Like, it's eventually going to catch up with them.
14: Yeah, and it's the way of the CEO that's running this country now. It is the, you don't need to know until I'm going to tell you sense of it. And don't you worry about it. I've got your best interest at heart, or at least, you know, not to say there's a lack of accountability, but there's a lack of accountability along the way. You know, he's going to tell Canadians, but only after we've really worked out the details. And the thing that I find is interesting is they work out the details of the deal, but the details of the communication strategy never seem to be at the forefront of this. They never seem to be the, how are we really going to talk to Canadians about this and help them understand why this is good for them? And that's something that I'm sure that Saeed and Tim can talk to more about, but it is that constant feel of, don't you worry. But it's also, let me go back for a second. It's also the, you know, for lack of a better term, the gaslighting of like, no, that's not what it is. That's not what this is. No. And then Ursula von der Leyen says, no, that's what it
1: that
14: is.
1: That is what it is.
14: And then he goes over, big hug and double cheek kiss. And, you know, journalists on this side of the pond are like, well, wait a second. Was it or wasn't it?
1: Do you think, Tim, last word to you, this does, though, end up sending a message? There's got to be sort of the headline that gets out of there that somehow reaches the White House, right? Like, we're not waiting for you.
15: Well, Vashi, I was joking with your producer and the man who helps me out when I sit in for you, David Smith, that I'm waiting for Donald Trump to discover St. Pierre and Miquelon. So the Prime Minister and the French President are meeting there on Sunday. The President is probably unaware there's a French territory off the coast of Newfoundland and Labrador. So much like this event, I suspect come the weekend we'll be hearing a lot about these things and what Canada is doing. And maybe St. Pierre and Miquelon are about to be annexed because, yeah, it's going to irritate the White House.
1: Yeah, probably. Okay, we're going to take a quick commercial break. Speaking of irritating, did the Prime Minister, former Prime Minister Stephen Harper's speech irritate current leader of the Conservative Party, Pierre Poilievre? That's what we're talking about next.
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9: Well, it has been a busy afternoon. A couple of problems to deal with this hour. We'll start on the southbound 400 ramp that takes you to King Road. It's a stalled vehicle that's in the right lane. And then northbound 400 ramp to Lloydtown Aurora Road. You will find the right lane block following another stall. The good news, both of these situations, there is emergency crews that are on scene. The westbound 401 in the collectors. Just as you make your way through Bayview, can't see this problem, but MTO reporting a collision that is blocking the right lane as well as the right shoulder. Extremely slow now from the Don Valley. Eastbound 401, no live lane issues. Really, really busy. 427 out to Keel. And if you're on the Don Valley Parkway, north, you'll be putting on the brakes from Don Mills as you head up towards the 401. News Talk 1010 weather for the rest of your day. What you see is what you're going to get. A mix of sun and cloud. It's going to be warm as well. Highs of 26 with a humidex of 32 degrees. Right now we're climbing there. The sun is shining. We're sitting at 23. 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
1: It's 20 minutes past the top of the hour. Yesterday, the current Prime Minister, Mark Carney, kicked off his big investment summit in Toronto, and former Prime Minister Stephen Harper closed it with these words.
2: It is a situation in which, given the ongoing violations of our trade agreement by the United States and the current impasse in negotiations, our country felt compelled to walk away and to see a trade war commence in earnest. This had to be a very difficult decision, but I do believe that our government had no choice but to take this path.
1: I do believe our government had no choice but to walk away from those talks. That's former Prime Minister Stephen Harper endorsing the decision by current Liberal Prime Minister Mark Carney to walk away from those talks. And it wasn't the only endorsement he provided of the Liberal government and of this Prime Minister. On multiple occasions during his 15-minute speech last night, he offered an endorsement of the path forward on investment, on deregulation, on resource development, oftentimes saying, you know, I prefer them to go faster or to move further. But certainly, you know, not critical of the government in any of the ways that the current leader of the opposition, Pierre Poilievre, is. What does that all mean politically? Our daily debrief panel is back. Saeed Selvam, Tim Powers, and Michael Couture. Saeed, what do you make of that?
3: Well, one of the most pro-U.S. prime ministers at this summit basically said the reliance on the U.S. must be diminished. And I think that's an important takeaway. I think that he understood, despite the fact that he comes from a different party than the prime minister himself, he understood that you are basically selling this country to global investors. So he's telling those global investors that no matter what you do, Canada is able to survive a change in government as long as we decouple and move away from the U.S. So we stand united on that front. Now, from a political perspective, that definitely gives tremendous brownie points once again to the prime minister. And it doesn't help Poilievre's case at all in any way, shape or form, to the point where he was actually cornered and he wasn't able to sort of come out of it. So the only thing that you can say is that, you know, I stand behind Canada. I stand behind this united approach. But Harper himself was a really key endorser to, I think, the prime minister's agenda, but also the summit itself.
1: Yeah, I think, like, I was there for the summit, Tim, and I think the idea was, and I should say Jean Chrétien was there for the whole thing as well. The idea was to present these investors with a message of unity, like we are all on the same page, and that should help encourage you to believe that the stability exists here to park your dollars here. If I put that aside, and I understand that imperative, and I think all of them are statesmen and they understand that's why they're doing it. But if I put that aside for a second, like, it is quite devastatingly a blow to Mr. Poilievre, who has spent the past 3 weeks saying, show us the deal. We need to know if you made the right decision in walking away. You're not doing X, Y, Z enough. We can't believe the direction that you're moving forward on. It's not genuine. Like, the former leader of the Conservative Party said the opposite yesterday.
4: Well, two things to understand. I think Stephen Harper has a job, other than being a former prime minister, that he has to perform. And he started with that, trying to create a little bit of a separation. He's the chair of the Alberta Investment Fund, AIMS. AIMCO, and as he said, he's trying to get money into Alberta. But it's not easy to separate yourself from what your history is, and he is one of the fathers of the modern day Conservative Party. And when one of the fathers of the modern day Conservative Party says the Liberal government has it right, it's not a great day for Pierre Poilievre. Now everybody's playing nice about it. Pierre Poilievre saying, "Yep, you know, he talked to the Prime Minister." I think it reflects the fact that we are in this hugely unique moment, and the loser in this hugely unique moment is Pierre Poilievre, because everything that could possibly go against him in terms of his efforts to reassert his leadership and demonstrate that he's in control of things and can arrest the change in the polls just isn't working for him. I do not think it was deliberate by Stephen Harper. Don't get me wrong. I think, again, it's the uniqueness of the moment. But that doesn't mean Pierre Poilievre wasn't run over by a bus.
1: Yeah, it did. You're right. Like, it didn't feel deliberate. Like, it really, it doesn't feel like Harper's out to to get anybody, but it is just so different than anything else that I literally watched that speech last night, almost like, as Laura Stone said on Power Play last night, like jaw dropping a bit with how frequently the former prime minister essentially endorsed the position Prime Minister Carney is taking. Like, it I guess we can be sure that this is basically a conservative government now. I don't know.
5: Well, I mean, but also the fact that even yesterday he said this investment summit is such a good idea, I wish I had thought of it.
4: Yeah.
5: Like, that to me was the one moment where I went, oh wow, look how full-throated this is. And, you know, to have just a couple of hours earlier, even an hour earlier, Pierre Poilievre to say, yeah, these summits are good, but where are the results? It's almost like, you know, Pierre Poilievre was out in the schoolyard trying to stand up to the bully, and he had none of his posse behind him, and he was just there wagging his finger, and his finger's wagging in the breeze there, because, yeah, it's a blow to him, and now what, right? It's just, also, couple with that you had Poilievre in the United States on U.S. TV saying, calling for tariff-free trade, and no, we need to come together, we really need to come together, and then a few days
1: having his first good week in a while.
5: It ended fast. You could hear the brakes scratching or the record, scratching off as well. I mean, and saying that to those American networks, we need tariff-free trade. And then yesterday for Harper to say, no, he was right to walk away. That made sense. I mean, I think all of that sort of builds up to today in caucus that's getting underway in Penticton, B.C., and you wonder, okay, where does Pierre Poilievre stand? If this is, you know, as Tim describes him, the father of the United Conservative Party, well, where's Poilievre in that right now?
1: So let's talk a little bit about caucus. We have a few minutes. Saeed, the leader of the party, Pierre Poilievre, will address his MPs this afternoon around 4 o'clock Eastern. We'll carry it live on CTV News Channel. What does he have to tell them?
3: He has to look like he's putting forward a solid alternative to the current government and is actually hearing the day-to-day struggles of Canadians across the country. If he appears tone deaf in any way, shape, or form, it's going to continue to throw his leadership into question. At the end of the day, he's had a bunch of MPs who have crossed the floor. You have the by-elections, and now you have this Harper commentary that's also adding a lot of fuel to the fire here. At the end of the day, he really needs to demonstrate that he has got a solid plan and that he is able to convince many people, including Canadians across the country, that there is an alternative for them to vote for come next election.
1: Tim, what does he have to say?
4: I think it's not so much what he says. It's the listening and engagement that he does. Because I think that is his vulnerability. People know that he can deliver a strong message, that he's committed to the cause. But when you're having such trouble in caucus, you have to be able to try and assuage those concerns. If he wants to do something bold, Vashi, which may help him with his caucus, he could boot Jamil Giovanni, because that he's certainly causing a lot of strain on the caucus. So the place is interesting because that's the same place the BC Conservative Party met not that long ago, and boy, it hasn't gone well for them. So I think more listening and maybe something bold.
1: Mike, what are your expectations for caucus? I mean, the Jamil Giovanni factor really hangs over it, right?
5: Yeah.
1: Like he's kind of going out. He had one endorsement of Mr. Poilievre's position last week, but lots of social media posts that didn't even mention him.
5: Yeah, and you have to wonder whether or not there will be any type of outreach from Poilievre or his camp to go, look, okay, you know, Mr. Giovanni, clearly you have some traction within caucus. How can we get all on the same page here? We need to emerge from this united. And what does Poilievre do to provide that leadership to the group to say, okay, I'm still the person that, you know, is leading this party. I'm still the person that we need to sort of rally around. And can he reflect that? Can he once again pivot, or will he, you know, be able to moderate the party the way that Stephen Harper used to keep everybody together, keep everybody in line coming out of this?
1: All right. Thanks, guys. Appreciate it. Saeed Selvam, Tim Powers, and Mike LeCouture. We're back to talk AI taking over humanity. Fact or fiction next with the CEO of Canada's biggest AI company.
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6: Problems still happening on the westbound Foreign Collectors through Bayview. M2 on scene of a collision that is in the right lane. Slowdowns from the DVP. Eastbound Foreign Express, just as you make your way through Dufferin, we do have some emergency road work that is tying up the two left lanes. Southbound 400 ramp to King Road. Left lane now with a stall. And then northbound 400 ramp to Lloydtown Aurora Road. Right lane blocked off following another stall. And you know what? Off the major routes, we are dealing with a collision on Caledonia just north of St. Clair. 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Time saver traffic. I'm Adjoa and Sia Yabois. 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

0: the investment summit in Toronto this week was artificial intelligence. Canada's biggest company in the AI is Cohere. The CEO is Aidan Gomez. I had the chance to talk to Mr. Gomez on the sidelines of the summit about something that has been brewing over the last week. All these big U.S. tech companies saying we need to slow it all down. AI could actually make humanity extinct. Now, Mr. Gomez posted a reply over the weekend saying that he doesn't believe that they're acting in the best interest of everybody, that they, you know, might be trying to further their own commercial interests. And he called them, said they're acting as a kind of cartel. That's where I started off the conversation.
1: Well, the first thing to say is that there are dangers to the technology, for sure. Yeah, in particular, things like the cyber threat. Like, this is the most capable cyber weapon we've ever seen develop. So that is 100% real, and that threat needs to be mitigated. There's a second category of risk where people talk about extinction or the Terminator-like scenarios that are kind of sci-fi inspired, and they even like to assign percentage likelihoods for that to happen. Those aren't based in fact. Those are fiction, and they shouldn't be used. They certainly shouldn't be used to motivate policy. With the particular article that was put out by the Anthropic CEO over the weekend, it called for the alleviation of antitrust law, so that antitrust law that was set up to prevent the formation of cartels, specifically for his company and a couple others, so that they could better coordinate amongst themselves. That should raise a huge red flag. You know, I am one of the CEOs of these AI companies. And yes, I hope that we're listened to when it comes to regulation. I hope we do have a voice. But there is a much broader set of stakeholders that need to be consulted. And this needs to be led by the public sector, by the government, not by a small group of Silicon Valley tech companies.
2: Do you think they're trying, if I could be blunt, to leverage concerns around safety for their own commercial interests?
1: I don't want to presume their incentives or intentions, but certainly you could imagine a scenario where the companies who have reached a certain level of capability in AI want to pull up the ladder behind them and not let others come up and compete. It's called regulatory capture. It's been used many times in the past, and that's something that, you know, we all as a public have an interest in defending against. This needs to be led by the government. That's the best path towards safe AI deployment.
2: Do you think there's a regulatory framework that the public sector could come up with that allows both those things to happen at the same time?
1: 100%.
2: You do?
1: Of course. Yeah. There's good regulation, like unequivocally, right? There's regulation that doesn't entrench the incumbents, supports innovation, but sets clear guardrails in the places where there is concern. And I put out a blog post that talked about the different areas that I think we need to invest. We need to identify what the risks are. What are we mitigating against? Because the sci-fi scenarios aren't specific enough. So we need to get down to details of what we're trying to protect against. We need to be able to measure those behaviors. And then we need to have testing to assess these models for those risks. So those core components are something that we can implement as a government. We can empower regulators to do that. And I think it's a much safer path than giving the power to some of my peers in Silicon Valley.
2: Why do you think that sci-fi risk, as you characterize it, which I think, like, particularly given the blog post you're referencing, the numerical assignment to the risk of it, like, has left a lot of people over the last week kind of afraid, right? And sometimes that can impart something on the public sector as well when they start to do those regulations. So why do you think that isn't real?
1: Well, I think it is stoking panic, right? Like, it's a scary thing. We all grew up with sci-fi and these scary stories of Terminators, etc. That is a story. It's fiction. It's something we made up before any of this technology really existed.
2: You're not worried about the risk of that?
1: I am worried. There's plenty of risks of this technology, as I've mentioned, but I'm worried about the risks that actually exist. Things like the cyber capabilities, the potential contribution to bioweapons development. These are concrete and real risks that exist today, and that this technology, you know, we need to mitigate those downsides. But when you talk about the extinction of humanity, that is categorically different. Like, there should be a very high burden of proof for how exactly that would come about. I don't think that's there.
2: Fair point. I wanted to ask you about sort of the investment side of things, and in particular some interventions you've had recently or comments that you've made about the possibility of Canada

0: being home to data centers and sort of where we can fit into that ecosystem. That's another one of those subjects that's become high on the public consumption side, right? People are very interested in it. You see municipal level governments making, you know, moratoriums on their development. There's people who are worried about what this means for their own backyard, that kind of thing. How can those concerns be mitigated or addressed in a way that still allows Canada to be what you envision in that space?
1: So every time you turn on your phone or your laptop, you're connecting to a data center. So data centers exist. They are fundamental to the digital infrastructure of the world. There's no present or future without them. We're going to have to develop data center capacity. The question is one of how do we do it in the right way? How do we consult communities? How do we make sure that energy costs don't get affected by the data centers and the data center providers and AI companies pay those costs so that consumers don't have to? How do we ensure that the water usage of these systems is as low as possible? Because there's nothing fundamental about a data center or a water-cooled data center that means it has to consume tons of water. That's actually a misunderstanding. There was a book that was put out about 3 or 4 years back that overestimated the amount of water consumption by 1,000-fold, like three orders of magnitude. Since it has gotten corrected, but that misinformation has permeated the public consciousness. And I think, you know, there are intelligence community assessments that China and Russia are fueling some of this sentiment specifically to slow down democracies in their development of this technology. So we need, there's a burden of proof, I think, on the infrastructure developers and the AI companies to show that we can build this technology and the infrastructure for it in a sustainable way that includes the communities affected and protects them from any of the downsides.
0: Do you feel like it's important to speak publicly about that? And I have a kind of weird way of asking this in that I covered 15, 20 years ago, the oil sands at the time when the, you know, the pipelines were, they were pitching a lot of new pipelines. This is a weird analogy, but I feel like this when I start covering AI centers in that data centers in that, there were a lot of measurable benefits that could have come from more development at the time, but James Cameron flew over them and superstars flew over them. And that public narrative took hold in a way that the sector didn't realize until it was too late. They felt they didn't have to defend their ideas at the time or the development that they wanted to see because it was like, oh, that's nonsensical. Nobody's going to really, and it didn't work. And instead, then they ended up without social license for years. I just wonder if you think there needs to be more like sort of private sector intervention at this point, people like you talking about what you want to see in order to counter the prospect of that, because it has taken hold among
1: communities. Yeah, I mean, like the truth about data centers needs to be spoken about, and it's, the reality is actually quite optimistic. Like you can power these data centers with renewable energy. You don't have to use coal sources. You can use carbon capture when you do need to use behind the meter. You can use closed loop water systems that don't require much water at all. And so there's a lot of, frankly, misinformation floating around out there. And I think if there's anything I want Canadians to know, it's that this is your technology. We invented AI, like Jeff Hinton, Joshua Bengio. 2 years ago, they won the Nobel Prize for giving us all of this technological revolution that we're seeing today. And they were funded by CIFAR, the Canadian taxpayer, right? So we invented this technology. It is our technology. We should lead in the development and deployment of this technology on the global stage. That's what Cohere is fighting to do. We are going to have to build the capacity to develop this technology, and that requires data centers. There's a way to do it right. There's a way to protect against the environmental impacts, the social impacts, and we have to do it that way. And I think it's much better to build a data center in Canada where the grid is over 60% clean energy than it is elsewhere in the world. And we should become a data center superpower. It would be a huge leverage point on the world stage. If Canada can control that resource, geopolitically, it puts us in a very strategic position. So this is our technology, and we should be the ones to lead on the global stage.
2: All right. That was Aidan Gomez, the CEO of Canadian AI company Cohere, speaking to us on the sidelines of that investment summit in Toronto. We're back with a live report from Rachel Aiello in Europe next.
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4: The afternoon drive definitely is getting busier and busier, and we still have problems on the 400 southbound, the ramp to King Road. It's a stalled vehicle in the left lane. The northbound 400 exit ramp to Lloydtown, Aurora Road. Right lane is blocked. That is following a stall. Onto the 401 east in the express. Right at Dufferin, it's emergency road work. It is the two left lanes that are occupied. Traffic pretty backed up now from as far back as the 427. No other issues on the 401 anymore. And the Don Valley Parkway north, you find that jamming up anywhere from approaching Don Mills up to the 401. Off the major, it's a collision on Caledonia, just north of St. Clair. News Talk 1010 weather for your day today. A mix of sun and cloud. Highs of 26 with a humidex of 32 degrees. Right now, it's 23 degrees. It feels like 28. 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
12: 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And more. 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
1: 10 minutes before the top of the hour, we're talking about the prospect, as invited today by the European Commission's President Ursula von der Leyen, of Canada becoming a so-called associate member of the EU. The Prime Minister is in Europe. Alongside covering that trip is Rachel Aiello, CTV National News correspondent, joining us now from a pub. I'm reading what's written here in the script. A pub somewhere in Manchester, England. Hi, Rachel.
2: Hey, Vash. Yeah, apparently the Prime Minister didn't make enough friends at the EU Parliament today, so he's brought the delegation to the UK, and he is off meeting with Andy Burnham, the British Prime Minister, in Liverpool. They're going to take in a football game. But, you know, classic for these trips, largely the media delegation has been sat at a pub an hour away, and that is where you find me now.
1: So there's a pool there, and Chris, if you're listening, if we could just go live to News Channel, because we're going to play a little bit as the Prime Ministers meet right now live on our watch. Let's listen.
3: On defence cooperation, on trade, and there's been positive developments in that direction recently between the UK and Canada, on AI, which I'm sure we'll discuss. And it's just so good for me to think that I will have somebody to talk to and commiserate about Everton at a G7 meeting, which is a really wonderful wonderful thought, because I'll be needing you. But you are so welcome to Liverpool, and obviously to your beloved club, the new home of Everton Football Club. We're delighted that you're with us this evening. Looking forward to the discussion.
4: But Thank you very much. Prime Minister, dear Andy, you know, the first time I saw Everton live was in the FA Cup, 1989. A classic match, unfortunately went the wrong way.
3: Yeah.
4: And of course remembered for something more poignant, Hillsborough. And I want to commend you for your role in helping to bring justice and closure, if I may use that term, for that situation. It's an honor to be here. It's a pleasure to be here, quite frankly, but also a real opportunity. I also want to note, you mentioned the personal side. I also lost my father to Alzheimer's. So I know that that struggle, and but of course, as well, if I may suggest, the pride that he feels in your accomplishments, his accomplishments, as you said, in your family's accomplishments. And, you know, in the discussions we've had in the short time in your role, you putting those values, those progressive values, to work internationally with Ukraine, with the difficult situation in the Middle East, aspects there, and now an opportunity for us to build together the right values around AI, the right values on how we cooperate on defense and trade and beyond. So much to learn, much to do, and I just appreciate you making the time. And this is just a very highly efficient, c'est une réunion très efficace d'être ensemble, quelques mots en français pour nous, d'être ici à Liverpool avec le nouveau Premier ministre.
5: All right, I'm going to jump in here, Mark Carney.
1: All right, now I'm going to jump in here. So that was just a little bit of the flavor of the Prime Minister of Canada meeting the Prime Minister of the UK. Rachel Aiello listening in live from a pub somewhere nearby, or kind of nearby. Let's get to the heart of it. Lots of friendly talk there, but let's get to the heart of what happened earlier today, Rachel, when the President of the European Commission made a pronouncement about Canada becoming an associate member of the EU. Take us through all this stuff.
2: Yeah, Vashi, I was in the gallery looking over the chamber of the European Parliament when von der Leyen made the comment, and it was definitely a take-note moment, of course, because after there was floating suggestions in the Wall Street Journal over the weekend of this prospect of Canada becoming a so-called associate member of the European Union, Carney and his office were pretty quick to pour cold water on that, really downplaying the suggestion that that was on the table. So it was a bit of a surprise for the reporters here to hear von der Leyen essentially double down on that vocabulary pretty quickly after. Of course, we had the Prime Minister's team not necessarily backtracking, but trying to parse the nuance of the verbiage here in a way that, you know, only a Prime Minister's communications team can do, and saying, you know, the Prime Minister would prefer to call this a unique alliance. So it really was a bit of a game of semantics here this afternoon. We had Jonathan Wilkinson, who is the incoming EU ambassador for Canada, kind of put up to try to field our questions on this. And he was pretty interesting, Vash. He was talking about, you know, the term isn't what we're focused on. Associate member is still apparently on the table. It's more so they're in the talking stage of trying to define the relationship, figure out what exactly this new agreement would entail. And from there, they would then, I guess, put a label on it.
1: So, yeah, like, can you offer us any clarity whatsoever? And I heard you, you know, asking many questions in this vein, but, like, does this mean we can all, like, all our kids can go work in Spain? Does it mean that, for example, one texter who's retired and doesn't want to go to the United States anymore would love the concept of visa-free travel there? Like, is that the kinds of things that they're looking for, or is it something different?
2: It is that and more. So we've heard some conversation around bringing this alliance towards stronger people-to-people ties. So that would include eased visa requirements, more open ability for labor mobility, for example, TBD on the people who want to vacation elsewhere. You know, it's fairly easy already to come to Europe. But you have to keep in mind, Bashi, we're talking about then having all of Europe citizens having the same free ability or easier ability to come into Canada. Beyond the mobility people side of things, there's conversations around economic security, really tying into trade there, which raises the question of, well, you have CETA. There are still 10 member states who haven't ratified it. So what exactly more are you hoping to accomplish given that position? And then as there's been a series of security and defense alliance announcements between Europe and Canada under Carney's tenure, they're looking at solidifying that more, really kind of the broad definition here. And this is all words at this point. I think it's fair to note there are absolutely no details on this. The indication would be that any sort of deal wouldn't be anywhere close to being finalized until perhaps next month at the EU-Canada summit that Carney is hosting. But it really does feel like it's just trying to take this relationship to the next level, what exactly that looks like, how much closer the two countries can practically get, really is yet to be articulated.
1: Okay, Rachel, thank you so much. I appreciate it. I know it's late there. Thank you.
2: No problems. Thanks, Ash.
1: All right, Rachel Aiello is a national news correspondent with CTV. She is with us there from England. That's where the Prime Minister is at this point on his European trip. We'll continue to have coverage over the next few days. Lots of you sending in messages. Vashi Carney has gone way, way too far with this EU associate membership saga. Check in with Canadians before making any plans to join the EU, says Scott. He may want to be European. I don't. He's really stepping over his bounds. Another listener writes, as a recently retired Canadian, I've spent 3 trips now through the United States, and I don't plan on going back anytime soon. This deal that Carney has cooking with the EU would pay huge dividends if retired seniors like myself and my wife could travel to the EU without having any restrictions. Looking forward to it. Another listener writes in, I've noticed little or no evidence that EU member nations feel like their sovereignty is put at risk as full voting members. It's not that type of union. Associate membership is their leader's way of honoring our unique trade and defense relationship. Another listener writes, what are the implications from a migration perspective of being an associate member of the EU? Would we be required, for example, to take migrants or face a penalty like full members? Hi, Vashi. One more listener says, are there not other obligations Canada would have to be directed to fall within, such as military strength, financial bailing out, other member states, etc.? All very, very relevant questions, none of which I would argue we have the answers to. The ambassador designate, Jonathan Wilkinson, seemed to say all of that is still up for discussion. And so those details don't exist yet. As soon as they do, you know, I'll convey them to you, though. I'll leave our program there. Thanks for listening. I'm back same time, same place tomorrow. Have a great afternoon.
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16: I'm Patricia Singh. Somewhat dry conditions for the rest of the week, but we've got wet weather ahead for the weekend. It's 23 degrees right now. The complete forecast after the news. Premier Ford stops short of a full endorsement of Olivia Chow, but says she has his support. The speed of e-scooters increasing, causing more concern for young operators. And a new national basketball center is coming to town. Details on these and other stories coming up. But first, let's check your drive. News Talk 1010 Time Saver Traffic. Premier Doug Ford has given Toronto Mayor Olivia Chow his seal of approval today in the midst of her bid for re-election. Ford stopped short of giving her a full explicit endorsement, but spoke about her in glowing terms when asked if he would weigh into the mayoral race. He says the two have a phenomenal relationship and he will continue supporting her, urging people to read between the lines of his comments. It's a far cry from Ford's prediction during the 2023 mayoral race that electing Chow would be an unmitigated disaster. The two have worked closely on many issues since then, while not always in agreement over provincial incursions on those speed cameras and bike lanes. Ford has often said the pair get along very well. Chow is running against Brad Bradford and Chris Alexander among a packed slate of about 50 other candidates. The former speed camera on Toronto's Parkside Drive issued more than 70,000 speeding tickets before the province banned automated speed enforcement. Now, with it removed, there is a dramatic increase in speeding, a 560% increase to be exact. At a press conference earlier, CP24 asked the mayor and premier about this. Mayor Olivia Chow says the city is trying to get the speed cameras back, but the premier says just put in some speed humps. Here's Safe Parkside co-chair Faraz Golizadeh response to that.
17: Doug Ford knows that speed humps are not allowed on arterial roads. He's aware of this. He doesn't care. He just wants to throw that narrative out there. And it's unfortunate because the real solution is a redesign. We've been begging the City of Toronto to bring this redesign forward. They've been dragging their feet, and now Doug Ford again has stepped in and made that even more challenging with his restrictions on redesigning a road. So we're just stumped. We just know the next tragedy is going to come.
16: New Watch Your Speed data shows 3,675 vehicles were recorded traveling at 60 kilometers an hour in or more in July of 2026, compared with 556 the year before. And sticking with speed, a new study has found the top speed of e-scooters has increased significantly in recent years, making them harder to control and more prone to crashes. Dr. Daniel Rosenfield with Toronto's Hospital for Sick Children said, while they're a favorite mode of transportation for children, it's preteens that are most likely to be injured in an accident.
18: The classic user of these devices that we see and the most severely injured are boys aged 10 to 12, which is before you can get a driver's license, before you understand the rules of the road.
16: Research by the Canadian Institute for Health Information found that between April 2025 and March 2026, there were 837 hospitalizations involving e-scooters. More concerning from the Canadian Pediatric Surveillance Program is the fact that 10 children died in 2025 using e-scooters or e-bikes. Rosenfield is reminding parents that despite being marketed as such, e-scooters are not toys. Legally, in Ontario, riders must be at least 16 years old to operate an e-scooter or e-bike. And Ottawa is set to invest $76 million into a new national basketball center in Toronto. The facility at Humber Polytechnic's North Campus will be the future home of Canada basketball, with six gymnasiums for provincial, national, and international basketball. It will also feature a high-performance training center, a domed playing field, and other spaces. You can tap into breaking news anywhere. Keep in touch by downloading the CTV News app. Taking a look at the forecast, here's CTV's weather specialist, Lindsay Morrison. We're cranking up the heat a bit today. 26 degrees will feel like 32 under a mix of sun and cloud. Tonight's forecast low, 16. Going to increase the cloudiness for tomorrow with a 40% chance of showers returning. 23, the expected high for Thursday. It is full sun for Friday and 22 degrees. Enjoy because the weekend looks cloudy and unsettled with showers both days. Temperatures in the teens Saturday, Sunday. Even cooler Monday with a high of only 15. From the CTV Weather Center, I'm Lindsay Morrison. Right now, we're still sitting at 23 degrees, feeling like 28. I'm Patricia Singh. Our next update is at 3 on News Talk 1010. For these stories and more, go to ctvnewstoronto.ca.
19: Well, a busy go out there, and we still have longstanding issues. Southbound 400 ramp to King Road, left lane there with a stall. Eastbound 401 on ramp from southbound Kennedy. All lanes closed. That is following an ongoing collision. Southbound 410 ramp to the westbound 401 right lane out. That is following a stall. And we are dealing with a serious collision investigation involving a fatality up in Brampton. Countryside is blocked in between the stretch of McVean and the Gore Road. 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Learn more at jumpstart.canadiantire.ca. 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
21: As you just heard in the news, the premier was asked about the Toronto mayor's race and made some comments. We'll play them again for you in about a half hour's time and talk a little bit about whether or not he has officially, maybe unofficially, endorsed Olivia Chow. Strange bedfellows indeed. Right now, though, I want to talk a little bit about a different Toronto municipal issue. September 2nd. We actually were on vacation. We were in Japan, and because of the time difference, 13-hour difference, when we got up, we were looking at evidence that our neighborhood had been very badly hit by a storm. You may recall there was heavy rains and wind and hail, and I remember being a little concerned because of the time difference, trying to get in touch with the person who was house-sitting for us just to make sure we were fine, because so many of our neighbors were posting on social media pictures of the destruction, quite frankly, that had swept through at least my neighborhood, and we were reading several others. Right after the storm, Mayor Olivia Chow, of course, spoke about it. Here's what she had to say.
22: The storm has passed, and I want to assure the people of Toronto, we were prepared. Our teams were coordinated, and we will keep working until every road is clear and every residence has power back. Crews are out clearing debris and sediments and sweeping roadways after floodwaters began receding overnight. If you need help dealing with storm damage, removing tree branches, or flooding on your property, please call 911. 311 call.
21: So that was the mayor 2 weeks ago. The storm was September 2nd. We're now at September the 16th, two full weeks later, and that was the mayor right after. Last week, some of the media started to ask some questions about how that storm cleanup was doing, because there were a number of residents that spoke out to complain about the fact that large trees were still blocking streets in some cases, sidewalks in many cases, even driveways where people couldn't get in and out of their own property because of city trees that had not been cleaned up a week after the storm. So we thought 2 weeks later we'd check in with City Hall and see if we could speak with someone about what that looks like. We asked if, in fact, all of the calls that had come in as a result of people using 311 and of the mayor saying, please give us a call, had been dealt with. A week ago, they told us 5,700 service requests had been received and about 3,000 of them were tree related. We asked the question, do you know what we found out? Sent us a letter today. Of those 3,700 tree-related requests, so these are trees blocking people's properties and public streets and sidewalks, 1,350 have been completed 2 weeks later. Do the math. Less than half of tree-related requests 2 weeks after the storm, when the weather has been good, have been completed. Joining me to talk about this is someone who had some significant damage in his ward. James Pasternak is counselor for Ward 6, York Center, and he joins me now. Thanks for joining me, counselor.
0: You're very welcome.
21: So are you satisfied in your ward and as you drive through the city that the city has done a good job cleaning up when less than half of the tree-related requests 2 weeks later haven't been dealt with? There's
0: a lot of work to do. I mean, the good news is Toronto Hydro has restored power to everyone. There might be the odd household that doesn't have it, and they should certainly call. When it comes to tree removal, there has been progress. But clearly, there's a lot of work to do. Trees are still blocking the public right of way, whether it be streets or sidewalks. And of course, there's property damage, but that's on private property, and that creates a new complexity. So, no, there's a lot of work to do, and I don't think the communication to individual households has been adequate to let people know what their rights are regarding a private tree that's partially down or a city tree that's partially down on private property. I mean, these are complex bylaws, and people need to know what their rights are and whether they can remove them.
21: Well, okay, that's fine. And yes, we shouldn't be so complex when we're dealing with basics like trees in our city. But my bigger issue is that I don't understand how it can take 2 weeks. Mayor said they'd be working around the clock. 2 weeks and less than half of the tree requests have been dealt with. That doesn't make sense to me. And this is a city that for 2 years running have had major issues cleaning up the storm. And we were told that everybody's on it and the basics of, you know, getting our garbage, cleaning up after a storm would be done. And yet here we are 2 weeks later. I mean, to me, that's not acceptable.
0: Well, I can't disagree with you. I mean, look, I have a very large ward that stretches across the Downsview lands. The most high profile damage from the storm was obviously the Rogers Stadium. They've got their own problems, but it's not forestry related. I mean, the cleanup has been too slow. I mean, we have to make sure that people can get down their streets and across their sidewalks, and that there has to be a major cleanup operation as well, not just removing them, but then a curbside plan, and that solid waste will pick up curbside branches and leaves on their regular cycle. But, you know, look, I would agree that the cleanup is not satisfactory. It's not fast enough. Part of the problem, there's no council or committee meeting at this stage because we're on an election blackout period. So the force of committee and the force of council are not there. So we've delegated most of the decision making and management off to the public service, but we expect them to understand the severity of this. And while they were off to a very good start, we got some key stuff cleaned up right away, and Toronto Hydro has done a great job. I think they've fallen short.
21: I'm chatting with Councillor for York Centre, James Pasternak, about the fact that 2 weeks after a storm swept through the city, we still have a significant number of trees blocking right-of-ways in this city. Now, part of the statement they sent me, Councillor, which we shared with you, said that when it comes to the expressways and the arterials, those are cleared 100%. Well, okay, not exactly a pat on the back kind of thing. That seems basic. But the notion that despite the fact they say they've extended forestry crews, they've asked other divisions and contracting crews, and they've added to their team, we're 2 weeks later. And let me tell you, we called because we had a tree down on our property, not a city tree, our own backyard tree. And we called to say, what's the process? And we were told we had to put the branches into 4 feet by 2 feet bundles. So you got to go out and cut into 4 feet bundles, make sure it's not bigger than 2 feet and it would be picked up. And if it wasn't a 4 foot by 2 foot bundle, then it wouldn't be picked up. That was the response we got from 311.
0: Yeah, you're pretty close. You forgot the weight. It's up to 45 pounds. Oh. I don't know who goes around weighing the branches. But yeah, I mean, people want this stuff off their property. It was a very severe storm. Many people have suffered, you know, window, automobile and roof damage. and clearing the trees from their property or from the public right of way is something that's easier, that is manageable, and you don't have to fight with an insurance company about it. So the city has to step up. We have to accelerate the cleanup. I didn't realize we'd fallen that far behind regarding completed cleanup and the number of complaints we had gotten.
21: But you do think it's made worse by the fact that city council is off doing the election stuff?
0: I think that's part of the problem, because we are normally at City Hall with standing committees, with council, seeing our senior staff on a regular basis. And it's very important that the elected representatives play a crucial role in accelerating these types of policy decisions, and whether it be potholes or snow clearing or whatever. But that oversight isn't there now, and it's, I think it's a problem.
21: James Pasternak is the current councillor for Ward 6 running for election. Thanks so much for your time this afternoon.
0: No, you're very welcome. We're going to work harder with staff to get this all cleaned up.
21: Appreciate it. I want to take your calls on this, 416-872-1010. Are you one of the people who still have a tree blocking your sidewalk, blocking your side street, blocking your driveway in some cases? 416-872-1010. 216, time now for News Talk 1010, Time Saver Traffic.
19: Well, a heads up for problems on the southbound 410 ramp to the westbound 401. On that ramp, you'll find the right lane blocked following a stall. So there's a little bit of a delay just as you navigate through. Eastbound 401 on ramp from southbound Kennedy, all lanes remain closed for a collision being cleaned up. Westbound 401, no issues. It is definitely getting busier as you head along, starting from the Don Valley Parkway in sections out to the 427. And on the QEW Niagara bound, at the start of the ramp to Appleby line, we have a stall transport truck that's blocking the right lane. Also, a police investigation involving a fatality happened on Countryside, which is closed pretty much both ways between McVean and the Gore Road in Brampton. News Talk 1010 weather for your day today. Some sun and some cloud. It's going to be a nice summer day. Highs at 26 with humidex at 32. Right now, we're currently sitting at 23 degrees. 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
22: The storm has passed, and I want to assure the people of Toronto, we were prepared, our teams were coordinated, and we will keep working until every road is clear and every residence has power back.
16: That was our mayor, Olivia Chow, just after the September storm 2 weeks ago today that swept through a good chunk of Ontario, but in particular seemed to be focused on Toronto. Heavy rains, hail, high winds, and so many people in this city had basements flooded and had damage to houses and vehicles. And one of the biggest issues was trees coming down, city trees in some cases, private trees, in our case, for example, in our backyard, and the destruction that caused, not just to personal property, but in terms of blocking roads, taking down hydro lines, and as well blocking sidewalks and in some cases, people's personal driveways. The city said, give us a shout, 311. We will take your request and we'll prioritize getting everything cleaned up, as you heard the mayor say. We were told last week, a week after the storm, that there were approximately 5,700 service requests that went through 311, and about 3,000 of those were related to trees. 3,000. We are 2 weeks later. We reached out to the city this morning and were told that approximately 1,350 have been completed. So less than half of the tree request 2 weeks later. And that might be okay if it was simply dragging away the stumps or removing some of the, you know, the longer term issues associated when a big tree comes down. But the reason we reached out today is because there are still people who have parts, if not all, of their streets and their sidewalks blocked 2 weeks later. And I will say, I find that unacceptable at the best of times. We've had good weather for the last 2 weeks. There's no excuse in my mind for that. And I just want to add two parts to it that make me even more convinced that this is not acceptable. We have had property tax increases of almost 20% in the last 3 years. And in the winter of 2025 and in January of 2026, we went through two winter storms.
21: And each time we were told we will have a better system to do the basics like storm cleanup. In those cases, winter storm cleanup. But summer storm cleanup can and should be just the same, just without the snow. Do you find this acceptable? 416-872-1010. And if you've got a situation, I'd love to hear from you. If your street, your driveway, your sidewalk is still blocked 2 weeks later. We had a tree come down, but in our backyard, our own personal tree, not a city tree. And we did reach out to say, what's the process here? We've got some huge limbs in our backyard. And they said, if it's not a city tree, you need to take care of it. And by the way, it has to be bundled into 4 feet by 2 feet bundles tied together. And as James Pasternak just said when he joined me, local city councillor, just a few minutes ago, I missed the part that said, and no more than 45 pounds. 416-872-1010. That's the way to send me a text or give me a call. And if you're listening on the iHeartRadio app, send me a talk back. Lisa, have you had an issue with trees in the city?
8: Yes, I have. And I'm just very concerned about my experience. So I have a city tree in front. We have wires above ground in our neighborhood. So during the storm, I sat there watching our city tree swaying back and forth, just, you know, white knuckle, please don't crash down. It didn't, but other trees on my street and the neighboring trees did come down, or parts of them. And, you know, wires were down, the street was blocked, driveways, there was a lot of damage, and it took many days for them to be cleared. It was a big problem. So I tried 311 many times. It took a few days until I could finally get through. And then they sent me to forestry, and it was explained to me that, so basically I was calling because I'm trying to prevent a future problem rather than deal with, you know, clean up after the problem's already occurred. So they told me they don't do anything about swaying trees. You know, I was like very insistent, and I had to, you know, asking to speak to someone else. And so they finally said, well, you know, one day, because they can't give any timeline, they'll come, someone will come out and they'll decide if they could trim a couple of branches, but 100% they're not going to do anything about a swaying tree. Like, just, you know, they won't do anything until the actual tree comes crashing down, and then they'll come and fix like the disaster, but they won't prevent the disaster.
21: What I don't understand, Lisa, is what is forestry doing if not that? Isn't that what forestry is for? To make sure that our trees are kept in an acceptable format?
8: That's why I'm calling, Deb, because I'm just, like I said, since the storm, I spent a lot of time trying, you know, and I'm just shaking my head, to use that, you know, term, I guess. And I'm really concerned because, like, the tree just keeps getting bigger, right? It's just growing, like, bigger and, you know, bigger, and it's, when it comes, you know, and like I said, it wasn't just like swaying in the wind. It was like moving back and forth. So I don't have a good answer. I'm just,
21: it's
8: really
21: frustrating.
8: Concerned.
21: Absolutely, yeah. Lisa. And again, I know it's a hobby horse of mine, but when your property taxes have gone up 20% in 3 short years, we should be receiving better service. 416-872-1010. Number of texts coming in. An interesting one. I can't believe I'm defending the city, but have you ever taken down a tree and had to clear it up? Do you know how long it can take? Yes, actually, we've had 2 trees on our property in Niagara that have come down, including a willow, which is a massive and expansive tree that requires a lot of cleanup. If the complaints were about stumps that are still on the someone's front lawn, if the complaints were about picking up the big branches, I am telling you there is still yellow caution tape in our city around trees that are blocking sidewalks and roads. So I'm not complaining about a stump that will take a while, and I'm not complaining about that sort of thing. This is about not clearing our roadways from trees that came down 2 weeks ago. Personally, I don't find it acceptable. Denise, what about you?
9: I find it quite interesting how they prioritize tree services in the city of Toronto, because on my street, we had a lot of wind from the storm, but nothing came down. They've been trimming trees 2 days, Monday and Tuesday this week.
21: So they actually have been doing the forestry job they're supposed to do this week, but they haven't cleaned up trees on roads.
9: Yeah, instead of cleaning up emergency trees, they're doing maintenance. Yeah.
21: Wow. Thanks for the call, Denise. That's interesting because it does seem to me a little bit backward when you still have cleanup. Yonge and St. Clair area is one of the areas where I'm referring to that has just north of St. Clair a number of streets where there's partial blockage or full blockage on sidewalks from trees that came down 2 weeks ago, and they haven't been cleaned up. So then to move forward and actually be doing tree trimming, that would be the normal forestry plan, does not make any sense to me. And as I said, personally, I find it completely unacceptable. Last text here I want to read. I read in the paper that someone had called 311 months ago for a city tree to be inspected, and there was such a backlog the tree hadn't been inspected and a limb fell. City needs to take care of basic services before food programs. Kathy, you are speaking my language. We're going to check in on traffic, and when we come back, has the premier endorsed Olivia Chow? We'll discuss in just a moment. 2:30, time now for News Talk 1010, Time Saver Traffic.
19: Well, quite a few problems to deal with if you're headed out. We'll start on the Gardner westbound near York. That is where we have a collision that has the two left lanes blocked. That's what's creating a backlog from well before Jarvis. And then northbound on the Don Valley Parkway, heaviest now, Bayview Bloor up to Lawrence, where the center lane is blocked following a stalled vehicle. Eastbound of 401 on ramp from southbound Kennedy remains closed for a collision. And if you're on the northbound of 400, right through King Road, it looks like a crew's on scene. They're cleaning up some sort of debris, so drive the bit of extra care and caution. Off the major, it's police investigation in Brampton has Countryside blocked in between the Gore Road and McVean. Have big visions for your home but worried about the cost? 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

0: everyone. I'm Jean Yip, the Member of Parliament for Scarborough Aging Court.
1: And I'm Salma Zahid, Member of Parliament for the riding of Scarborough Centre, Don Valley East. And we are supporting Olivia Chow in her re-election to be the Mayor of Toronto.
2: So three federal Liberal politicians. And last week at her launch, there were a very large noticeable group of new Democratic politicians, people like Avi Lewis and Don Davies, who had been the interim leader federally, Kristen Wong Tam, provincial NDP member, Chris Glover, also a provincial NDP member. And then today, here is, I think, another voice for Olivia Chow and her re-election bid.
3: But I just want to say the mayor and I have a phenomenal relationship. Phenomenal. And we've given the city of Toronto more money than they've ever seen in their lives, over $9 billion. We're going to continue supporting the mayor. She's doing an incredible job. So read between the lines.
2: Read between the lines. The mayor's doing an incredible job. Of course, that is the voice of Ontario's Conservative Premier Doug Ford. He said those comments earlier today at a news conference. Someone who was at that news conference is our own Siobhan Morris, CTV Toronto Queen's Park Bureau reporter, and she joins me now. Welcome to the program, Siobhan.
4: Good to be with you, Deb.
2: So what was the premier supposed to be talking about today? Because so often, as we say, in an unrelated news announcement, but he actually had some good news today and the mayor was there with him.
4: Yeah, this was about the opening of a vaccine manufacturing facility at Sanofi in North York. Basically, they're unveiling this big facility that's going to be able to make flu vaccines and also be able to pivot to produce other kinds of vaccines in the event of a pandemic or some other emergency to serve the Canadian market and other markets as well. So the federal, provincial, and city governments all put money into the pot to make this happen. That's why we saw the premier speaking alongside the mayor and some federal representatives today as well.
2: So I'm assuming the premier's comments that I just read were in response to a question about the municipal election?
4: Yeah, he was asked, you know, he hasn't waded in. The premier has said for many months he's not getting involved in municipal politics, even though he's made quite clear who he thinks should be the mayor of Mississauga and who definitely shouldn't be. But this was the closest we heard to him saying, yep, I'd like to continue working with Mayor Olivia Chow. The mayor was also being asked inside that same question, what about a New Deal 2.0, something Olivia Chow has been promising to reach with the province for quite some time, a new sort of funding arrangement to better balance some of the city's priorities, maybe have the province take some things off the city's plate. Her campaign now, not the mayor's office, but her campaign says today that that is something that will be coming. She didn't answer that quite as directly when she was asked, but that's sort of the structure of the question that elicited that response from the premier.
2: I'm chatting with Siobhan Morris, CTV Toronto Queen's Park Bureau reporter, about a news conference held earlier today with the federal government, the premier in attendance and Mayor Chow in attendance about a vaccine facility. So what was your take in terms of the tone and the reaction to the premier's comments? Because I will say, and I wasn't there, but when I listened to that clip I just played, it sounds to me like an endorsement.
4: It really does. And I think this is not a surprise insofar as, especially if you watch the premier and the mayor away from the microphone as well as in front. You know, I've been at lots of news conferences where the mayor is adjusting the premier's tie. They have a lot of affection for each other and they speak about the great relationship, a working relationship that they have. Talked about calling Olivia Chow on her birthday. He makes sure to wear a certain tie when that was gifted from the mayor when they are at news conferences together. I think there are questions. People might be surprised to hear that given some of the acrimony that's been unfolding between the province and the city over the last number of years over things like bike lanes and speed cameras. But both of them say our working relationship is really good.
2: I should add in here, Siobhan, as we're chatting, Brad Bradford's campaign put out a statement on the premier's comments, and I'll just throw this in here. Of course, the premier endorsed Olivia Chow. She is the easiest negotiation he has ever had. Everything she told Torontonians she would fight and oppose, she handed over on a silver platter. Nobody should blame the premier. He negotiated hard for Ontario and won every single round. Do you think, just based on, you know, what you observe as someone who watches Queen's Park and the city to a certain extent, do you think this is a help or a hindrance to Olivia Chow?
4: I'm not sure it

0: makes a huge difference. I think there are some maybe more left-leaning supporters of hers who might cringe to hear the premier support Olivia Chow in this way. But I don't think any minds are going to be changed with the premier's endorsement, however tentative it might have seemed.
1: And what about the flip side of that? Because as a small C and big C conservative, I'm, to be frank, uncomfortable with it, although Brad Bradford's spin on it is an interesting take.
0: Well, I think, you know, some of the things he says are true. You know, the mayor will kick and scream. Even today, I asked her a question about speed cameras and how we've seen speeds increase in areas where the cameras were removed. And she says, we're continuing to fight to bring those cameras back. I don't see any planet on which the provincial government's bringing them back. So, you know, I think you can argue that you're going to talk tough to the province. The province can really do what it's want. They've shown that through legislation, the courts have backed them up on these sorts of things. So I think that's also something to infuse into the discussion going forward. Is I think you can see all mayoral candidates, whether they're in the office or not. And I guess I suppose for councillors too, I think it's tougher to stand up to the province than I think a lot of candidates are maybe purporting it to be.
1: Siobhan, you referenced Mississauga. Has the premier said anything further other than his famous comment some time ago that he'd send in the army if Bonnie Crombie decided to run for mayor?
0: Yeah, he appeared at a news conference with Carolyn Parrish, the current mayor of Mississauga, about a week and a half ago. And he continued to say, you know, we want to see her back. She's doing a great job. He hasn't sort of doubled down on this, putting resources and time into making sure that Bonnie Crombie doesn't win, but he does continue to say that he'd like to continue working with the current mayor.
1: Siobhan Morris, RCTV Toronto, Queen's Park Bureau reporter. Thanks for your analysis and insight on this. Really appreciate it.
0: You're very welcome.
1: As I said, I'm not a fan of this. I'm not a fan of a cozy relationship, to be honest, between the premier and Mayor Chow, because I so fundamentally oppose the vast majority of what she spends her money on and spends her time on in the city of Toronto. That doesn't mean I don't think there should be a good working relationship. And obviously the premier's home roots and his political roots are with the city of Toronto, as we've seen over his political career, both municipally and provincially. But I mean, working well together, being cordial, being able to pick up the phone and call each other and make sure that you're working for that single taxpayer, the one like me who lives and works in the city of Toronto and obviously is also part of the provincial bailiwick. You know, that's important. You don't want someone in City Hall that is going to constantly have their dukes up. But honest to goodness, a cozy relationship between them when they have, I think, very different political stripes, I'm not convinced is the healthiest of things, but obviously it is so far working for both of them. Earlier this week, one of Ontario's main education unions, the one who supports teachers in the school board that my child is in, has announced they are going to be holding a strike vote in early November. Going to chat with the head of that union in just a few minutes and see what this means for your child and mine continuing to be in the classroom each and every day from now until June. And as well, there is a day of action happening at the schools as we speak. Maybe chat a little bit about it as teachers and parents get out of school later today. But we'll talk about that as well in just a few minutes' time. Let's check in on traffic. It's 2:45. 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
2: Well, still watching this collision on the Gardner westbound just near York Bay Young. The left lane is out with this crash. The delay is pretty severe, pretty significant. They do extend from Parliament, maybe the Lakeshore, better alternative to get you through. And then Niagara Bend QEW, right at the start of the ramp to Appleby Line, the right lane blocked to the stalled transport truck. Still no access to the southbound Kennedy on-ramp to the eastbound 401. It remains closed for an ongoing collision investigation. And on the westbound 401, at least no new problems. Getting slower, though, from the DVP out to the 427. A reminder, Boulder up in Brampton because of a fatal collision that happened. The investigation is underway, but Countryside remains closed near the Gore Road. News Talk 1010 weather for your day today. Some sun and some cloud. Highs reaching 26 with a humidex of 32 degrees. Right now we've gone up a degree. We're sitting at 24. It feels like 29. 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I'm Adjoa and Siaye Bois. Your next update at 3 o'clock on News Talk 1010 in Toronto.
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1: As a parent with a kid in our publicly funded education system, I have been expressing my angst since much earlier this summer that I am very, very concerned that my child will not see a full school year, that there will not be labor disruptions that will impact her time in the classroom. Last Tuesday, on the first day of school, the Minister of Education, Paul Calandra, joined me in studio, and I put it to him very clearly, you know, do you, and I know you're going to say it's optimistic, but do you really see that there is any way that we can get through the 26-27 school year without some disruption, whether it's work to rule, whether it is a full-on strike? And I asked the same question of the Elementary Teachers Federation President David Mastin that same day. And while both expressed their optimism that we would have a full school year and that we can come to a negotiated settlement, the language, particularly on the part of the union leader, was not as reassuring as it could be. That angst sort of ratcheted up even more this week when one of the major unions in this province announced that they would be holding a strike vote in November. And while we all appreciate that a strike vote is usually, part of a bargaining position for big unions, it nonetheless is, to a certain extent, starting the clock ticking to a potential work stoppage. Joining me is the head of that union, Ontario English Catholic Teachers Association, Renee Jansen in DeWall. Thanks for joining me, Renee.
14: Thank you for your interest, Deb.
1: So you were the first of the big unions to announce that you'd be holding a strike vote with your members. Tell me why.
14: Well, last March, all of the education workers invited the minister to start bargaining early because we wanted to try and get done before the school year, and he flatly refused. During the summer, he then introduced Bill 101, and we cautioned him that bill causes all kinds of complications and challenges. During the summer, he assured us we'd be done by Labor Day. That didn't happen. And right now, we could return to the bargaining table, and he's chosen not to. He's saying, I'm going to wait until the ORB finishes. The issues in our schools are so serious for parents and students. Our teachers saying we can't just let this drag on. It needs to get done. And this is a chance for us to make clear to the minister we want to be at the table. There's the fact that we have safety of children and their class sizes at a bargaining table. It kind of disturbs me because you just expect that should be the case for our kids. But we will include those issues because that's not happening on its own from this government currently. So we think those things are important. We hear the frustration of parents. We see our teachers every day are looking in the eyes of kids who need things we can't give them, and it's breaking their hearts. So they're saying, like, let's make clear to the minister, we need to get to the table. We need to bargain a fair deal, and we have to have meaningful negotiations to do that.
1: So, I mean, nothing you said is inaccurate, but let me just push back a little bit for folks who are listening who don't, you know, follow this as closely. It was the labor unions that made the decision to take issues to the Labor Relations Board and, in other words, stop bargaining until you can figure out what bargaining issues are at what table. I mean, that was the unions, not the government, correct?
14: No, this is a result of Bill 101. The centralization of power in the change of the role of the trustees in Bill 101 adds that complication and moves to centralization. That was initiated by the government. We warned them that would be a problem. But even last round, as Catholic Teachers Association, we bargained for 2 years with the government before we had the ORB decision. You can go and bargain on things you've agreed on, and there are things that we have agreed on that we could be at the table on right now, and the minister said no. And that invitation to Barresa, we'll meet him any day, anywhere he wants to meet. Let's get started on that again. We don't have to wait for that. There are things we could bargain today.
1: And do you have any sense when the Labor Relations Board will make its decision? And again, for folks who don't follow this, what is at issue is what particular topics within the bargaining discussions will take place at what table? It's a bit of a... I don't know. I guess it's a bit of a process issue, and that's what's sort of a sticking point right now.
14: Yeah, and it goes to the OLRB to sort of help determine where right. those items might be. And so that's a step in the process, and that's to try and help parties in the Labor Act to try and find a way forward. So that has been referred because there is a marked change in this direction with this government, and particularly since Bill 101.
1: And so, again, any sense of how quickly you'll get a decision on that particular piece?
14: Yeah, I mean, that can be weeks, but normally it can be months. I don't know if the government has any sway, whether they can make that a sort of an expedited decision. I think for parents and for our own members who want to be in the class, this is the start of the year. Our teachers are so glad to be back. It's exciting, and we hate to have this hanging over us, which is why we invited the minister to start last year. He chose not to. They don't need to panic. This is so many steps away from a strike still, so I hope we don't leave parents or our own members concerned that that's the case. This is about making a clear message to the minister that the 45,000 teachers across the province and Catholic schools are telling him to come back to the table because these issues are that important. And we hope that that's enough to get that kickstarted. That's the point of it.
1: Chatting with Renee Jansen-Indewall, president of the Ontario English Catholic Teachers Association. So I'm going to ask you, Renee, same question I asked the president of the Elementary Teachers Federation of Ontario and as well the minister. Do you see, given all of these issues and given where we find ourselves now, mid-September, that there is any way we will get to June without some form of labor disruption?
14: Well, you're talking to somebody who tends to be an optimist. I'm sometimes accused of being optimistic. It's the question of getting to the table so we can find those things we share in common, and I believe there are those things, and we need to get to the table. The vast majority of strikes, the high 90% in Ontario, settlements get done without a strike. That's the norm, actually, and so taking strikes is part of that process to make clear the mandate, and I think once we make clear the mandate, we can get back to the table, and we did that last time. We managed to do that. We're hoping that's the case this time as well, so I remain optimistic. I'm hoping we can find common interests with the government and the Council of Directors of Education and move the bargaining forward.
1: Well, me too, because my kid's in the English Catholic system. Listen, I want to ask you very quickly before we run out of time. Today is a day of action, a protest on the part of your union and other union members, education workers, wearing purple or red shirts, in many cases, into the classroom. Do you not think that takes labor negotiations and politics directly into my kids' class?
14: The intention of us to be expressing our support for a high-quality, publicly funded education system and to advocate for the things that students need to succeed is something teachers, I don't think, should ever apologize for. And I don't think that's why what happened today was parents were out in the streets with us, other community members out there. They see what's happening. $6.5 billion in cuts is leaving kids behind and leaving kids without the supports they need. And I don't think anyone intends that, but that is what's happening. And so we need to fight for high-quality, publicly funded education. The system that we had 8 years ago was world-class, and it has been eroded. And we need people to know that. So the fact we're talking about this is exactly the point. It's to engage a conversation with the community and parents so that we are able to then say, why don't we look at world-class education and say, what do kids need to succeed, and build a system on that? Because if we make that our target, don't we think that we could find common ground on that?
1: Great. So engage with me. But when you wear a T-shirt on the same day, everybody wear the same color T-shirt, into my child's grade 7 class, you are not engaging me, you're engaging my child.
14: Well, we're talking about it. So it's intended to engage everybody. I don't think that It's not like I go into the classroom and talk to students about the issue. It's not like I'm trying to convince them of a position related to the government or whatever. But every day teachers are discussing with students, I'm sorry, I don't have the supplies. We don't have paper for you. I'm sorry, I don't have a textbook. I'm sorry, you don't have the health and mental health support you need. Those conversations are happening every day. So that's politicizing kids. The loss of what they don't have, they're aware of. We don't have to say that. So we're not wearing these in the class to get into a political dialogue with the children. But the issues that they're facing are part of the conversations teachers have to have every day with them while they apologize for not being able to give them what they deserve.
1: Renee Jensen in DeWall, president of OECTA. Thanks so much for your time. I am sure we will chat throughout the school year.
14: I look forward to it. Thank you very much for your interest and time.
1: I want to take your calls, 416-872-1010. What do you think about what you heard?
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15: Good afternoon. I'm Patricia Singh. Get out and enjoy the sunshine and heat because we've got cool temperatures and wet weather in store for the remainder of the week. It's 24 degrees right now. The complete forecast after the news. Premier Ford says he's on board with Prime Minister Carney's plan for Canadian airports. A new study finds ER visits related to gambling disorders have nearly doubled in the province. And Maple Leafs winger Gavin McKenna says he's ready for media and fan attention. Details on these and other stories coming up. But first, let's check your drive. 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
2: And it looks like problems are still lingering on the westbound Gardner near York Bay Young. That's where the left lane is still out with this ongoing collision. The cleanup continues, but the delays are still there from Cherry Street. Then eastbound Gardner on the approach to the DVP, piece of the right lane blocked with a stall. QEW on the Niagara bound side near Appleby line with some earlier issues that did all clear. And unfortunately, eastbound 401 on right from southbound Kennedy closed for a collision. Off the major, it's fatal collision in Brampton as Countryside closed at the Gore Road. 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Terms and conditions apply. Time saver traffic. Imagine once. Yeah, boy, your next update at 3:15 on News Talk 1010 Toronto.
15: Premier Doug Ford says he is fully on board with Prime Minister Mark Carney's plan to see private investors take over operations at Canada's four largest airports, including Toronto Pearson. Ford says not only is the idea, quote, fabulous, but it should be expanded to include Billy Bishop Toronto City Airport.
16: It's shovel ready. $5 to $7 billion of private investment, not costing the taxpayers anything, creating thousands and thousands of jobs. So I look forward to sitting down with him when he gets back.
15: The premier has been pushing for the island airport to be expanded so it can accommodate jets, continuing his push even after the federal government rejected the plan. Toronto police are asking the public for help identifying a suspect wanted in a sexual assault investigation. According to investigators, a female victim was on a TTC streetcar in the Queen Street West and Peter Street area around 3 p.m. on August 27th when a man who was on the same streetcar sexually assaulted her. The victim did not sustain any injuries. The suspect is described as a 5'10 with a medium build, short black hair. He was last seen wearing a dark jacket, blue jeans, and metal framed sunglasses. Anyone with information is asked to contact police. And a new study finds emergency department visits for gambling disorders in Ontario have nearly doubled since the province expanded online gambling in 2022. Researchers with the Institute for Clinical Evaluative Sciences analyzed 14 years of data ending in 2025. They found gambling-related ER visits are now about 99% higher than before the online market expanded. Nearly three quarters of patients were male, with young men aged 10 to 29 seeing the biggest increase. Ticket reselling platform SeatGeek Canada has been hit with a $25,000 penalty by the Ontario government over ticket resale violations. The province says SeatGeek failed to ensure tickets on its secondary market were not sold above their original purchase price, failed to disclose those prices, and facilitated resales without proof of the original cost. The company was penalized following an August inspection and did not appeal the decision. Ontario says the new rules are aimed at cracking down on illegal ticket resales and keeping live event tickets affordable. Stateside, investigators in LA say they've arrested someone who may have caused dual emergencies yesterday, resulting in the death of five people. ABC News is reporting that a woman was booked this morning in connection with a bus crash that caused a chain reaction leading to a helicopter crash. Police say they have arrested an SUV driver on suspicion of murder. Two people died in the bus crash while two perished in the news helicopter, and another was killed on the ground when the helicopter chopper landed on them, which was covering the crash. And in sports, Maple Leafs winger Gavin McKenna will be on the ice tomorrow when Toronto hits the ice for its first training. The 18-year-old, selected number one overall at June's NHL draft, says he's ready for the attention he will face under an intense media and fan microscope.
17: It's a good motivator coming to a market like this where, you know, the eyes are on you and you're going to hear if you're playing bad. I think for me, it's something I've kind of learned how to deal with over the last few years.
15: McKenna's first NHL action could come Saturday when the Maple Leafs play a pair of split squad games against the Montreal Canadiens. You can tap into breaking news anywhere. Keep in touch by downloading the CTV News app. Taking a look at the forecast, here's CTV's weather specialist Lindsay Morrison.
18: Nice day out there, although it is a little warm for this point in September. 26 for the high, Humidex 32. Mix of sun and cloud as well. Tonight you can expect a few clouds and the temperature near 16. We're back into the chance of showers tomorrow. Should clear for the afternoon. 23 degrees will feel like 27. It is a fresher feel Friday with sunshine and a high of 22. Plan on it being unsettled at times this weekend. Cloud cover, showers, and teen temperatures are expected Saturday, Sunday, and early next week. From the CTV Weather Center, I'm Lindsay Morrison.
15: 24 degrees, feeling like 29 right now. I'm Patricia Singh. Our next update is at 4 on News Talk 1010. For these stories and more, go to ctvnewstoronto.ca. So sorry, I didn't mean for that.
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14: We need to fight for high-quality, publicly funded education. The system that we had 8 years ago was world-class, and it has been eroded. And we need people to know that. So the fact we're talking about this is exactly the point. It's to engage a conversation with the community and parents so that we are able to then say, why don't we look at world-class education, say, what do kids need to succeed, and build a system on that? Because
1: that's the voice of Renee Jansen-Indewall. He's the president of the Ontario English Catholic Teachers Association, one of the main unions in our province. He joined me to talk about two issues. One, the broader and bigger issue, which is the fact that we have no contracts. They ran out at the end of August, and the teachers unions are bargaining with the provincial government to find a new contract. And his particular union is the first out the gate to call for a strike vote. And while it's not making a strike imminent, it is the first step in many parts of a process that could ultimately, and I've been of the view, a little pessimistic, could ultimately lead to a strike or at a minimum work to rule. So disruptions in the classroom. I have really very little faith that the issues that have been on the table, the relationship between the teachers' unions and the Ontario government will lead us to a peaceful resolution without classroom disruption. The second part of it, which Renee was addressing there, is that today there is a day of action taking place. One took place back in the spring, and I, as a parent, have a real problem with this. Teachers are wearing either red or purple t-shirts into the classroom, and it's red for ed is one of the slogans, for example, and the notion is that, as you heard Renee say, they, as teachers, are, and education workers, fighting for more funding to make us a world-class education system. My point, which I made to him, was when you take t-shirts into the classroom, even if they didn't say anything, but all of a sudden, you know, 80% or 60% or whatever the number might be, maybe it's 100% in your child's school, of teachers are wearing the same color. I don't care whether you're 6 or 7, or in my daughter's case, in grade 7, you are going to ask, Miss Jones, why are you and Miss Kelly both wearing red t-shirts today? You're going to ask that. And teachers know that. And for me, that means taking a protest into the classroom. Reach out to parents, make your case to parents, absolutely, but leave the politics off the property of the school, and in particular out of the classroom. I want to take your calls on this, in particular, if you're a parent or you're a teacher, 416-872-1010. We can talk about the labor disruption potential. We can talk about the negotiations, which are stalled right now, or we can talk about the day of action. Just want your reaction to the conversation I had with Renee Jansen Indewall, president of OECTA. 416-872-1010. And as always, send me a talk back if you're listening on the iHeartRadio app. Let's kick off the conversation with Mike. Hey, Mike, what did you think of my conversation with the union leader?
19: It's pretty standard, to be honest with you, what you expect to hear from them. What I would say to address both your topics, the first one, we shouldn't be, I think the unions prey on our desire not to have disruption. And what's happened is that every negotiation, they know we don't want disruption. So, they just keep asking for more and more and more. And, we end up with the system we have now. I welcome disruption. I wish the government would actually lock them out like the NHL did 20 years ago. For a whole year. I have no problem foregoing a whole year. I have four kids in the education system. Lock them up for a year because, our system is atrocious, to be honest with you. And I would have two key goals. The first is that we actually evaluate teachers for quality. No other system says, I hope you're a good teacher. And that's it. Every year, my kids.
1: But if you've got seniority, you get to stay.
19: Exactly.
1: Yeah.
19: There has to be a way to say you're a good teacher, you're not, you still have a job, you don't. And then the second is actually what they teach. What they teach, we actually give teachers complete discretion as to how you teach topics. And what we've gotten is complete indoctrination in terms of basically, oppressor versus oppressed. Everything through a racial lens. Everything's anti-Semitic these days. It's unbelievable. We have to have control of our education system in terms of the quality of the teacher and how they teach, how they view the world, because some of the stuff that gets taught is ridiculous.
1: Thanks so much for the call, Mike. And listen, I've always been a fan of some form of effective teacher testing. 416-872-1010. Let's go to Michael. Hey, Michael, what are your thoughts on this?
20: Well, I'm a teacher of 31 years. That last caller was pretty extreme in his views. I don't think he was correct. Like, I'll give you the lowdown. I have always agreed with you, Deb. I don't believe we should ever put politics in the classroom, and so I don't. I'd say about 30% of the staff today wore red shirts. And when a student would ask you if you're wearing, I didn't. If a student asked why you're wearing a red shirt, my response would be, if I did wear one, it has to do with our issues with the government. And leave it at that and not talk about it. I don't believe teachers should be talking about it with students. So I'm in agreement there. But I don't think it's as we're going around and we're spewing politics in the classroom. I didn't see that. And like I said, only about 30% of the staff in my school did wear red.
1: So, but Michael, let me ask you, because, I've got an inquisitive 12-year-old. She will say, she also knows about this, but if in the absence of having me as a mother, she would say to her teacher, why are you all wearing red? Whether the answer is as confined as the one you just gave me or not, that is still taking your labor issues into the classroom. Doesn't mean you're going to spew off and say, because Paul Calandra doesn't allow me to feed my kids at home or, whatever. It's still politics for me, Michael.
20: We're caught between a rock and a hard place. Our union is telling us to do this, which we pay massive dues to. Half the staff are involved. So now if you don't wear a red shirt, you're kind of snubbing your nose at the rest of the staff. You're snubbing your nose at the union, which I do anyways. I don't care anymore. I do what I want to do. But
1: young teachers don't, though. You're right.
20: They do not. And the other, I have to make one comment. They have to call it with his idea of what we're indoctrinating kids. It's just nonsense. We're not teaching woke stuff in the class. I teach math. Leave the politics out. I'd love for there to be cameras in the classroom. For these people who call in are so obviously anti-teachers, think we're running around spewing woke nonsense. It's just a load of garbage. So I wish there was cameras in the classroom for the general public to see what we deal with day in and day out, and they might have more sympathy for our plight.
1: Thanks so much for the call, Michael. Really appreciate your perspective on this. Let's go to Tony. Tony, you're also a teacher?
21: I am.
1: Tell me your thoughts on this.
21: I agree with your second, Michael. I don't know where the first mic came from.
0: As far as the shirts are concerned, you know, I've worn it many times in class, and frankly, very few kids will. It's high school, the high school setting. Very few kids will ask what it's about. And if a kid does ask me what the shirt, why the teachers are wearing red shirts, I'd say it's because we support a strong publicly funded education system. There's nothing wrong with that.
1: And do you believe all your colleagues would follow that same idea?
0: You know what? I have you know, a lot of smart colleagues, and yeah, I do. I mean, let me give you a different example. In on Pride Month, if you have a bulletin board with a rainbow flag on it, right? Are kids going to ask, you know, what's the rainbow flag about? Are kids going to ask that? And if they do, how do you engage with a kid on that? To me, that seems like a far more delicate situation than asking a teacher, why are you wearing a red shirt? I don't see why it's a big deal.
1: Okay. Thanks for the call, Tony. For me as a parent, you know, flying the rainbow flag and having a teacher answer about that is not the same as taking your labor dispute, which is what wearing these t-shirts is, taking your labor dispute directly into the classroom. Listen, I do apologize to those I didn't get to, both calls and texts. Can I just read one text? Please tell me what you would like me to wear to work tomorrow. Like, seriously, this is my kid in the classroom. And if you don't think I have the right as a parent to say, keep your politics out of the classroom and make a snarky little text like that, come on, maybe that's part of the problem with our education system. Let's check in on traffic and I'll cool down a little bit. And then we're going to talk about Ontario municipalities and what they should buy. It is now 3:16.
2: 15-minute delay along the westbound lanes of the Gardiner to get from Parliament all the way out to York Bay Young because of a collision that is blocking the left lane. Eastbound on the Gardiner, approaching the DVP, it's a stalled van that's in the right lane, but this one is not impacting your drive. Up on the 401 eastbound, the on-ramp from southbound Kennedy is still closed for a collision. Watching a stall, westbound Foreign Express at Weston, it's in the right lane. It is already busy and backed up from the Don Valley Parkway. Delays remain on the DVP north from Bayview Bloor to the 401, and off the major, it's fatal collision in Brampton as Countryside closed at the Gore Road. News Talk 1010 weather, a mix of sun and cloud, and it's going to be warm today. Highs of 26 with a humidex of 32. Right now, it's very sunny. We're currently sitting at 24 with a humidex that feels like 29. 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I'm Adjoa. 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
1: How about a trip to Vancouver to see Rush live with the iHeartRadio Epic Rock Adventure? 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That's it. The more you listen, the more chances you can win. Two great tickets and a trip to Vancouver to see Rush live. I don't know what we'll do when all the Rush music is gone after this contest is over.
12: I'll still keep playing it, Deb. Don't worry.
1: Keep playing it. Mike Catherwood and his love of Rush. He's taught me a whole bunch of things about, I guess, my uneducated palate when it comes to Rush. Yesterday, Ontario's Minister of Housing and Municipal Affairs sent a letter to all the heads of councils in the 440 municipalities we have here in Ontario. So the mayors, the Reeves, the wardens, depending on what your local municipal structure is, ordering them to comply with Ontario's Buy Ontario policy, something that has been implemented at the provincial level where you, when you are supplying, getting supplies, when you're procuring services, whatever the case might be, the priority has to be on Buy Ontario, secondarily Buy Canada, and only if there is not a viable alternative are the government employees allowed to go further. This is an interesting concept. We are in the middle of a municipal race. Not that that changes procurement necessarily, but I do think the timing is interesting. According to the minister's letter, Ontario municipalities spend more than $22 billion each year procuring goods and services. And he says to them, Minister Rob Flack, that that money should be spent in Ontario. Obviously, a lot of overtures around why the province is doing this, why they expect their municipal partners to do this, and tying it all directly to the challenges we face with tariffs and the American president. The part that is interesting to me, because this is a debate we've had at different levels of government throughout the last 18 months since Donald Trump took office, the part that's interesting to me is this. The minister says failure to comply with Buy Ontario requirements will force us to reconsider provincial funding made available to municipalities in addition to other consequences under the Buy Ontario Act. So if you are City of Toronto, City of London, Town of North Perth, if you don't adhere to the Buy Ontario policies, and I said there's a number of things embedded in the policy that exists at the provincial level and now at the municipal level, the province is threatening to pull back funding to municipalities. What do you think about that? 416-872-1010. I've said on the sort of buy local policies that are now embedded in the provincial government, as a small C conservative, I don't like them. I like best price, best quality when you're spending taxpayers' dollars. But I have shifted without a doubt, and only Donald Trump probably could get me to shift, and his very aggressive attacks on our country, because I am less militant about the notion of best quality, best price when we have an opportunity to spend money and to support jobs in our province and in our country. So I've actually come around in the last year or so, and it's a, I'll say, short-term support for a protectionist policy, because generally speaking, I don't believe in them. I do believe that it leads to greater cost for taxpayers. But we're in a different time, and I do believe we're in an economic wartime, and in wartimes, you do things differently. I am a bit surprised. I'm not arguing against the policy, because I actually think that many municipalities have already sort of taken this initiative on their own. I'm a bit surprised that the provincial government went so far as to say that they would consider financial sanctions against municipalities who don't buy Ontario First, buy Canada. 416-872-1010, that's the way to send me a text, to send me, to give me a shout on the line. And if you're listening on the iHeartRadio app, it, not only can you win rush tickets, but you can send me a talk back and weigh in on this. As a taxpayer, because we pay our taxes provincially, municipally, and federally, do you have any concerns about this Buy Ontario policy? Or are you with me where, you know, we are in the times we're in, and maybe it's something that we need to actually prioritize? 416-872-1010. My only concern with the monetary tag with it is that there may well be an additional cost to a municipality. It may not be much, but there may be an additional cost to the municipality for actually adhering to a Buy Ontario policy. Because we know that not everything is as cheap to manufacture, given scale, given all kinds of things in our province and in our country, as it could be if you were to able to go outside. And that is obviously the debate happening. Do you simply spend tax dollars to the best of your ability, or do you spend tax dollars to support Ontario? Because those two things may well be in conflict when you're talking about short-term procurements. 416-872-1010. Robert, what's your thought on this?
3: I'm thinking this is a Band-Aid solution to a bigger ailment, and it's not going to heal us what we're feeling, what we're going through.
1: So I think I'm in agreement with you. As I said, I don't generally support protectionist policies when it comes to tax dollar spending, but I do consider us in a bit of a different time right now. Are you okay with it as a short-term policy or not?
3: Nope, absolutely not, because I'm not liking the way all our governments, whether it's provincial, federal, and the way they're dealing with the situation at all. Totally against it.
1: Thanks so much for the call, Robert. Appreciate it. 416-872-1010. Let's go to Joe. Hey, Joe, what's your thought on this?
4: Hey, Deb, I work for a big construction company, and a lot of the tenders we're bidding on now, they've put a caveat saying that we need to source at least 75% of our material from Ontario, which I don't know why we waited until we were in this situation to do that. I know the price is going to go up,
1: right?
4: But it's a better quality. Like, we do a lot of aluminum work, and Canadian aluminum and Chinese aluminum are like two different. You look at Chinese aluminum the wrong way, and it dents and it bends, and you can cut it with like a butter knife. It's an inferior product, but it's cheaper because you get what you pay for. So I think it should be 100%. And if we can't source it in Ontario, then like let's start our manufacturing up again and let's start making stuff here. Like, you know, instead of everybody sitting around and you know, blaming the orange man down south, let's take care of our own problems instead of blaming other people. I think we can go a long way. Like I said, costs will go up, but if costs go up, salaries will go up, and you know, it's a cascading effect.
1: Thanks for the call, Joe. Listen, I'm out of time, but I want to squeeze Bill in because, Bill, I think you have a different perspective on this.
5: Yeah, I'm totally against this. Municipal governments have a spending problem as it is, and we're in the middle of a cost of living crisis. We want to make it worse now? I don't think so. And let's not forget that if taxes go up to compensate for the additional cost of goods and services, taxes are compounded. So when they, you know, in 5 years when they start scaling back their tax increases because it's, you know, the dust has settled, it's all compounded over top of what we just, you know, incurred. So a few years ago, we paid in St. Catharines, we were hit with a 10.5% tax increase, the greatest in the history of the city. And then so every year after that, it's compounded on top of that. So how much do you want taxes to go up and how unaffordable do you want your life to get?
1: Great point, Bill. It almost sounds like Olivia Chow is the mayor of St. Catharines. Let's check in on traffic, and then we are going to have a conversation about a well-known political cartoonist here in our city passed away yesterday, just a few minutes from now. 3:31, time for News Talk 1010, Time Saver Traffic.
2: Well, still quite the crawl this afternoon if you're traveling on the westbound lanes of the Gardner, starting from just before Parliament all the way up to York Bay Young. But the fantastic news, that collision we're dealing with in the left lane has finally cleared. And then if you're headed towards the 401, problems still with us. The southbound Kennedy on-ramp to the eastbound 401 is still closed following a crash. Westbound on the 401 in the express through Weston. Right lane out with the stall. Still major delays extend from well before Kennedy. And checking in on the drive on the Don Valley Parkway. Very busy this hour from Bayview Bloor all the way up to the 401. Off the major, it's fatal collision investigation as Countryside and Brampton closed at the Gore Road. 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Time saver traffic, Amadjoa and Siaye Bois, your next update at 3:45 on News Talk 1010 Toronto.
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1: Every day after the Jim Richards Show at 6 o'clock, CTV News can be heard right here on News Talk 1010. And at this time every day, we touch base just to see what the big stories are that our friends with the CTV News are working on. Nathan Downer joins me today. Hey, Nathan.
2: Hey, how's it going?
1: It's going well. What are you guys working on?
2: Well, among other things, this idea floating around of Canada becoming some sort of, not joining the EU, but becoming an associate member of the EU. I'm sure you've heard about this.
1: Yeah, I'm still struggling with what exactly is happening and what it means.
2: Well, because we don't know. So we're getting reaction to this, even though we don't know what this means, because EU leaders and even the prime minister says they don't really know. Some experts and officials have said things like aligning manufacturing, defense, industrial bases, creating a new technology alliance, making the Arctic a flagship joint project. Prime Minister Carney says basically what this would mean is moving beyond existing agreements. So again, it's pretty general. Some people think this might mean for us better or more work opportunities, perhaps, in Europe, extended visas. So we're going to be talking to a professor of international relations. We're also going to be speaking with a travel expert. We'll also recap this story. But the fact is the EU likes the idea of strengthening ties with Canada. The EU commissioner saying that, the president of the EU commission saying, wanting the relationship to reach its highest level possible and opening the door for Canada to be the first associate member of the EU. So they really like Mark Carney. And obviously Trump tariffs threats is a catalyst for this. And as far as our own sovereignty, that's always paramount. But what you have to would think they're trying to do is widening relationships to strengthen this country. So that's what this is all about. But we want to know more details. But it looks like it's a step, something that's being considered. Carney's going to be speaking tomorrow at the EU, so we'll find out what he has to say, and perhaps he'll address this as well. But this is certainly a hot topic and one of our main stories tonight.
1: And a big, sharp, pointy stick in the eye of Donald Trump. But I digress.
2: Right. It's funny because the head of the EU did make a point saying that, this is not against anyone else, but for our common strength, which is sort of a reference to Trump, because you never know how he's going to react. It just seems as though he wants to impose tariffs while at the same time not seeing any type of counteraction, because it seems like the weaker the position of these countries are, the better for him. And I'm not sure if he anticipated any sort of counter moves, but you can't expect other countries to just sit back and have no counter moves. And this would be maybe a slick counter move by this country.
1: Well, we look forward to getting the latest on that and other issues on the CTV News at 6. You can hear it right here on News Talk 1010. We'll talk soon, Nathan.
2: All right. Thanks, Deb.
1: Now, if you've ever had any interest in Toronto politics, if you're listening to me now, chances are you do, then you have likely chuckled over an Andy Donato cartoon. For 65 years, Andy was part of the newspaper industry in our country, and the vast majority of it spent with the Toronto Sun as their political cartoonist, drawing his last offering to Sun readers just over a week ago. September 6th, his last day on the job. And sadly, yesterday, Andy passed away at the age of 89. Joining me for her reflections on Andy and what he brought to our city is Adrian Batra. She is the editor-in-chief of the Toronto Sun. Welcome back to the show, Adrian.
3: It's great to be with you, Deb.
1: So tell me about your friend and colleague, Andy Donato. What do you want to say about him?
3: Well, I don't think that there is anybody across this country that has ever picked up a newspaper, particularly the Toronto Sun, that wouldn't know an Andy Donato cartoon. The famous bird, which became, just so synonymous with his drawings. No politician was off limits. No business leader was off limits. And Andy was able to articulate

0: and draw in a single cartoon what many columnists couldn't write in a 1,000-word screed. He had such an extraordinary ability to capture a moment in whatever was happening in the around politics in a single cartoon, Deb, that his skill, his passion, his humor is going to be so sorely missed. And I mean, he was a day oneer at the Toronto Sun all the way back to 1971. His work has appeared in the Library of Congress. He was a witness to history, and his passing is very, very difficult, and he will be sorely missed.
1: It's interesting because I don't think I've ever been in a politician's office, a former politician's office, or a former politician's house, or a current politician's house, where they didn't have a framed Andy Donato. Seriously. Like, it just
0: absolutely.
1: And sometimes many of them, Mike Harris, I know, I can tell you definitively, had so many of his cartoons not all favorable. In fact, the vast majority of them skewering him during his time as premier. But they just, every politician loved it. If Andy went after them, they were cool with that.
0: It was a badge of honor. There is something that Laurie Goldstein is writing about for the Toronto Sun tomorrow. Andy often talked about some of the most difficult politicians to draw. And one of them, he said, of course, was Brian Mulroney. And the obvious pronounced chin with Brian Mulroney,
1: right,
0: was the way to do it. And Laurie was was Andy's editor at the time. And Andy drew a swear word on Mulroney's tie. Like, if you read it a certain way,
1: okay,
0: it comes out with a swear word that we can't say on your radio show. But it was like, Mulroney loved it, you know, bought it. Back in my day when I was working for then Mayor Rob Ford, Rob wanted every single one of Andy's cartoons about him. And trust me, there were many. There was a wall full of Rob Ford cartoons in the office of the mayor back in the day. And they all loved it. Joe Clark, the famous one was right before Joe Clark became Prime Minister of Canada. It was when he was a leader of the Progressive Conservative Party at the time. He went on a trip, Deb, and he lost his luggage. And Andy drew Joe Clark with, you know, those, you know, the kids' mittens, but then you put a string on it.
1: Yeah. I actually remember believe it or not.
0: They call it the idiot string. Well, there was not a Joe Clark cartoon that wasn't drawn without those strings and those children's mittens. And you know, Joe Clark talked about it one day. And I believe he even bought the original. And so there was always good humor with it, and it became a badge of honor to be a target of Andy's for anybody. And, you know, he has captured certain moments in history that are unforgettable and so moving. One notable one was the infamous picture of the Marines at Iwo Jima. Well, Andy redrew that one during the Iran hostage crisis in 1979. And did it as the Marines planting of the U.S. flag in the back of the Ayatollah.
1: Oh.
0: And that cartoon became so infamous globally. It actually hangs in the Library of Congress. And you know, so he was rewarded for his great works. But, I mean, he did it right to the end. As you said, he drew his last cartoon for the Toronto Sun. It was just last week, and he passed doing what he loved, golfing, and so he's got, there's just countless memories. I remember when I first joined the Toronto Sun, and I just come from the office of the mayor, and there's Andy, and I just become the comment editor, so I was now his boss, basically, at the Toronto Sun, and he sat down in my office, and he says, "It's all right. Tell me, young lady, what's all the fuss with these Fords? What's the story here?" And so I just, you know, there's so many great stories and great memories. And one of the things that Andy did was, of course, his infamous bird, Eric the Budgie. And it became such a notable part of his cartooning. It became a contest, you know, to search for Andy's bird. But one thing that he also did that people probably, well, some would have noticed, but he started doing after our founding editor, Peter Worthington, passed away in 2013. Andy started putting a PW in every one of his cartoons.
1: Oh, I didn't know that.
0: Yeah, a lot of people don't know that. It's not in every single one, but he started doing that. And so he had these little Easter eggs that he would hide in his cartoons and making it even more memorable. But he had such a passion for it beyond just political cartooning. He was a very gifted artist. He did watercolors. He did an entire Blue Jay series in watercolors. And there's just so many memories and so much history that, you know, he also inspired so many other political cartoonists across Canada and the United States and around the world, frankly. And his very Donato-esque style. And there is going to just be a lot of good memories of him. He also courted a lot of controversy. And as the editor of the paper, I can speak to that directly. But who Andy was. And he wasn't afraid to stick his paintbrush in the eye of anybody.
1: Well, we look forward to Laurie Goldstein's column tomorrow. Do yourself a favor, Google Andy Donato, famous cartoons, whatever you want to Google, and you'll give yourself a great laugh. Adrienne Batra, she is the editor-in-chief at the Toronto Sun. Thanks for sharing your reflections on Andy this afternoon. Really appreciate it.
0: Thank you for the opportunity.
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2: Well, the afternoon drive is getting busier and busier, and brand new problems happening on the 401 West. We're in the Express Through Avenue Road. Crews on scene of a collision blocking the left lane. It's already slow, both Corn Collectors from Kennedy and then eastbound on the 401. Pretty jammed from Dixie and sections out to Markham Road. We're east of Markham Road in the Collectors. It's a brand new collision that's in the left lane. Jam solid on the northbound DVP approaching Bayview Bloor up to the 401. And if you're using the westbound Garden, we had those earlier issues through York Bay Young that cleared off the major routes. Fatal collision in Brampton has Countryside closed at the Gore Road. News Talk 1010 weather for your night tonight. Partly cloudy skies. Lows heading down to 15 degrees. Right now we're still in the 20s. We're sitting at 25 degrees. It feels like 29 with the Human X. Traffic doesn't have to feel like wasted time. Turn every drive into another chapter with Audible. 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Audible, stories that speak to you. I'm Adjoa and Siaya Bois. Your next update at 4 o'clock on News Talk 1010 Toronto.
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1: 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So I just have a few minutes left before Jim Richards takes over. He'll be with you from 4 until 6. But I wanted to share with you a petition that is heading to Ottawa. And when you put forward a petition, you always have to get a member to sponsor it. And sometimes it's your local member. Or sometimes it's a someone who's worked on an issue and you think that they will move forward. And this one has been chosen by a Liberal MP. Hasn't endorsed it, but nonetheless, as is the opportunity that exists for members, taking it forward to the House of Commons. Here's what it does. It asks legislatures to, quote, make it an offense to knowingly record in public a person who is the recorder knows is experiencing prescribed circumstance of significant vulnerability for the purposes of publishing or distributing that recording to the public. Let me tell you what that means. Basically, if you see someone experiencing homelessness or mental health crisis or drug addiction and the reactions of that, whether it's the fentanyl bends, whatever it is. So the pictures, unfortunately, that we see each and every day in Toronto, it would become an offense for you to take a picture of that person in their vulnerable state and then post it, for example, to social media. Do you have a problem with that? 416-872-1010. Shoot me a text. Give me a call. Because I actually do. We're talking about people who are in public, and I have no doubt This comes from the fact that there have been many, many social media sites. We have a lot of them right here in Toronto who are putting forward pictures of people who are in a state of crisis. Not to expose them as individuals, but to expose the situation that exists in so many of our larger cities here in Canada. Vancouver, downtown Toronto. And if you pay attention to social media, who are talking about some of these issues of addiction and of encampments, you'll see these pictures. And they are heartbreaking, and they are frustrating, and they are maddening. But I don't understand why you would make it an offense for people not to share those moments and not to advocate for public policy change to assist that. 416-872-1010. Let's go to Jay. Hey, Jay, what's your thought on this?
16: Hey, Deb, thanks for taking my call. I'm actually a YouTuber. I'm called Mad Lab Press, and I film people on the street every day, like whether they're homeless, drug addicted, police, for my channel to show the public what's going on in the city of Toronto. And if they take this away from us, it's just going to keep getting worse where nobody will be allowed to film in public anymore.
1: Well, and that's exactly why they don't want it to happen. That's why this petition exists. It's crazy.
16: Yeah, it's completely ridiculous, and I think people should fight up against it. I really do.
1: Thanks so much for the call. Let's go to Steve. Steve, what's your thought on this?
17: I think the people that are putting forward this law, whether it's being done by one individual, I think it's by a bunch of them who are ashamed of the fact that they're trying to hide it, the same way certain cities hide their homeless when they have the Olympics or something going on. It's not sweeping things under the carpet and pretending they don't exist isn't the way to deal with it. It's kind of a lot like that thing that just happened with the Allison inquiry. Nobody in the mainstream wants to cover it, but it's there. It's real. You guys have to deal with this.
1: Thanks so much for the call. Listen, I see calls still coming in. I knew this was going to be a short conversation, so maybe one that we can continue because I do think it's just a petition, but you know that is often the start of public policy changes. Jim Richards coming your way with you from 4 until 6. We'll chat again tomorrow at 2.
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22: Good afternoon. I'm Patricia Singh. A cool but seasonal overnight with temperatures dipping down to 16 degrees, 25 right now. The complete forecast after the news. A man is dead after being struck by a truck in Brampton. We are in for a roller coaster of a ride when it comes to gas prices here in the GTA. And Leap Captains Austin Matthews shares his thought on new general manager John Chayka. Details on these and other stories coming up. But first, let's check your drive. News Talk 1010, time saver traffic.
2: Well, a slow go on the eastbound 401 delays start from Dixie all the way over to pass Markham Road and the Collectors. We had a collision in the two right lanes. That problem just cleared. Westbound 401 in the Express at Avenue Road. We are dealing with a two-vehicle collision that's partially in the left lane. No emergency crews on scene yet. Once they do, they probably will fully block that left lane. To crawl on the northbound 427 off the Gardner up to the 401. And delays on the Niagara Bend QBW and towards Mississauga, Oakville, and Burlington. Now off the major routes, fatal collision in Brampton Countryside closed at the Gore Road. Jumpstart helps kids across Canada access sport and play so more kids can get into the game. Learn more at jumpstart.canadiantire.ca. Time saver traffic, imagine once. Yeah, yeah, boy. Your next update at 415 on News Talk 1010 Toronto.
22: A man is dead in Brampton after being struck by a vehicle while he was working. The incident happened near Countryside Drive, near McVean Drive, around 1:30 this afternoon. EMS says the victim is a 33-year-old man. He was apparently hit by a commercial truck while doing road work in the area. The Ministry of Labor is now investigating. We'll keep you updated as we learn more on this one. Gas prices are about to jump again in the GTA. Dan McTague with Canadians for Affordable Energy says the price of gas will jump by 6 cents at midnight to just under $1.89 a liter. The spike will be short-lived as gas prices are expected to drop by 7 cents a liter on Friday when stations switch over to the cheaper winter blend of gasoline. The price of diesel is expected to jump 12 cents Friday to a new record of $2.65.9 a liter. McTague says the situation with diesel prices is worsening by the day.
0: The Straits of Hormuz had a plan B using the Red Sea pipeline going the other way, going west-east. That has now been blocked by conflicts at the mouth of the Red Sea into the Gulf of Oman, the so-called Bab el-Mandeb. All of these factors mean that there's less diesel. There's talk today, as there was yesterday in Congress, that the United States may be limiting. It's the largest exporter of diesel in the world. It may stop doing just that, which means We're not only going to be dealing with high, extraordinary prices, which are double what they were this time last year, and then some. We're now looking at real shortages as we head into the colder weather.
22: Tomorrow's increase would be the highest gas prices have been since May. U.S. President Donald Trump is again accusing Canada of not doing enough to clamp down on drugs, but did not include it in a list of major drug-producing countries released today.
9: The list is released each year. It cites Afghanistan, China, Colombia, Guatemala, Haiti, and Mexico, as well as other nations deemed major drug producers. In a declaration submitted to Congress, Trump praised the efforts of Mexico to stop the flow of drugs and shut down labs, but said Mexico and Canada still needed to do more. U.S. government data shows a minuscule volume of drugs is seized at the northern border compared to the boundary with Mexico. Trump used fentanyl as a reason to hit Canada with tariffs last year before the U.S. Supreme Court struck down those duties. Kelly Malone, The Canadian Press, Washington.
22: The much-changed Maple Leafs open training camp today with physicals following and off-season of change. Toronto captain Austin Matthews says he likes what he's been seeing from new general manager John Chayka since he took over in May.
12: I really like what he's done, you know, this summer. I think he's made some great changes, brought in some great people, some great players, great outside hires as well. And, you know, it's been great so far, meeting everybody. It's been, you know, super positive, great energy at the rink.
22: The Maple Leafs underwent a massive roster and backroom reconstruction over the summer, including the additions of goaltender Sergei Bobrovsky, defenseman Darren Radish, and number one overall pick Gavin McKenna. You can tap into breaking news anywhere. Keep in touch by downloading the CTV News app. And CTV's weather specialist Lindsay Morrison has your forecast now.
23: It's a partly cloudy sky and an overnight low of 15 tonight. Tomorrow, we will have some sun and cloud once again, but the chance of showers returns. 25 for the high, Humidex 28. Friday, a little cooler with a high of 22. Loads of sunshine. The weekend becoming more unsettled again with cloudiness, chance of showers both days. We're in for a cooling trend as well. Teen temperatures Saturday through Tuesday when fall officially begins. From the CTV Weather Center, I'm Lindsay Morrison.
22: 25 degrees, feeling like 30 right now. I'm Patricia Singh. Our next update is at 5 on News Talk 1010. And for these stories and more, go to ctvnewstoronto.ca.

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1: That guy who, and by the way, I'm sure you're a great guy. The guy who's like, in the media. Yeah, we won't talk about the Dean Allison. I'm doing air quotes now. Inquiry into the vaccine. I remember when I took some time off work, some people were like, it's because of the vaccine, isn't it? You've probably got all of them. Yeah, no, I got what I got. I went back for, I think I have 1,000 of the vaccines. The media afraid to talk about the Dean Allison. As soon as the media did start to cover Dean Allison, he's, by the way, a MP, conservative. As soon as they did start to cover it, people would be like, oh, they're only covering it to make fun of it. Because 1 + 1 = funny. And maybe if we did have a daily show in Canada, maybe they would be talking about it a little bit more. I hope that helped, sir. And how is everybody, including, by the way, I don't want to become a European either. What am I going to have to wear? A French beret? What are the other bad things that might happen to us? Send me a talk back on the other bad things that might have to happen to us if we become European. Is it just a way to make the Americans jealous? There's a lot of good conversations in there. If you saw some of the Love Fest earlier today, I know some of you were grossed out by it, according to some of the text messages that we're getting. Oh, maybe this guy does want to be the head of the EU, this carny character. Maybe he does, folks. But we'll get to that a little bit later on. Lots of things on the show today, including people, me included, being like things that you're afraid of a little bit later on, of being judged for. They might include being judged, by the way, by the cashier. Like you're purchasing something, and I don't know, with guys, it's always like, I don't want to buy a tampon for my wife or a girlfriend. They might think it's for me. Nobody thinks it's for you. Nobody. I remember a comedian who had a bit like that, and he bought the wrong thing because his wife was like, what, do you think you can just ballpark it? Anyway, Christian Luprecht in a little bit, he'll tell us how to become Europeans. Maybe we need to find somebody who's going to give us directions on how to become a European. Are you making fun of that? Yes, I am. I am definitely making fun of that person. And let's move along. I actually did. I actually was quite sad because, you know, this day and age, everybody's like, well, do you remember the one cartoon that Donato made that was insensitive to whatever? Sorry, I don't. Because if you go body of work on Donato, he was fantastic. He was, and I don't mean any, because I think the people at the Toronto Sun would say the same thing, but peak Toronto Sun, he was must read. And again, that is not to besmirch the Toronto Sun right now, but there was a time where they had the, you know, all sorts of, they still have great columnists. I'm very leery of somebody at the Sun being offended by what I'm about to say. But there was a time when, as a sports person, I would go to Toronto Sun Sport. And by the way, still great sports section. I don't mean to, there's no besmirching from me. Okay. Here's Lori Goldstein on earlier on the sad passing of Donato. He's not talking, is he, Lori? Okay, we'll get back to Lori in a matter of moments when we hear from Lori again. But he was great earlier today. Could you play Adrian Batra, Mike? Adrian Batra was on with Deb earlier.
2: No politician was off limits. No business leader was off limits. And Andy was able to articulate and draw in a single cartoon what many columnists couldn't write in a 1,000-word screed. He had such an extraordinary ability to capture a moment in whatever was happening in the around politics in a single cartoon, Deb, that his skill, his passion, his humor is going to be so sorely missed.
1: So when I got into work today, I thought I was the only one who wanted to talk about it. And I said, hey, let's get Lori Goldstein. And I was told, sorry, Jerry, Lori was on with Jerry. And I was like, well, who else should we get? And they said, Adrian Batra is on with Deb. So I, you know, one of the things I was worried about, not super, yeah, worried about, but I was like, some of these things that maybe some people think are little things would go unnoted. And I just wanted all of us to note it. Here is what Lori Goldstein on Jerry's show said about Andy Donato.
3: Andy's most famous as a cartoonist, but really, along with people like Peter Worthington and Doug Creighton, if the Sun hadn't had Andy, I doubt there would have been a Sun. I really do. He was so instrumental to making us a newspaper and giving us a name with his award-winning cartoons. And we would do like reader surveys. And he was always the most popular feature, always. You know, we could all sit there and pontificate about politics and all that kind of stuff. But what people, the first thing they would go to was a Donato cartoon. And we saw the thing this morning internally. And, just a lot of our hearts are broken. They really are.
1: Pretty sad. And again, I was going to say, I agree with Lori. Well, who cares if you agree with Lori? I'm just saying, like, I was not going to dispute Lori. But yes, certainly when the Toronto Sun was at its peak, I guess I'm talking about peak newspaper right across the board. So it is not, I don't want to besmirch anybody. By the way, when I say the word besmirch, it reminds me of, what is the guy's name? He's a Philadelphia talk radio host who does a show on Sirius, who also does Saturday mornings. I only know him because my dad, who watches Fox News all the time, he will watch Skirmanish. Is that the guy's name? Skirmanish on CNN on Saturday or Sunday morning. And so somebody sent me a clip of Skirmanish, I guess, was taking phone calls. And I'm probably saying his name wrong, if you want to call me up and correct me. Smirkanish. Okay. He's taking phone calls. And one lady from Canada called up. And if she's listening now, she's not. I hate you, lady. But this lady was saying to Smirkanish that all of, here's me right now, this is, put this in perspective, on satellite radio for 30 seconds, there was a lady, and she said that all Canadians hate all Americans, and that if America is dumb enough to vote for Donald Trump, then all Canadians hate her. And I called up the radio station, and I said, I said, this is Jim Richards. I'm a talk show host 30 years at News Talk 1010 in Toronto. And they're like, yeah? And now that I think of this phone call, they're like, and? And I was just like, I just wanted to bring up that lady. And they're like, what lady? Smirkanish takes lots of phone calls. Well, there was a lady from Canada. There's 40 million people up there. And I'm like, I sounded like the American who is like, hey, do you know Dave? Dave who? You know, well, how many Daves do you have up in Canada? And I was like, I'm calling on behalf of Canada because I'm upset about the lady who called up and said, we all hate you. And I was like, just so you know, we all don't hate you. And she's like, well, are you all as... She's like, what kind of show do you do where you call around to American talk shows and want to say, hey, was that person from Canada? We like you. Anyway, that's what I did when I was supposed to be preparing for the show. Mike, what do you think of that?
4: Wow, Jim. Wow. What an admission.
1: Yeah. I called up Sirius Satellite Radio and this Smirkanish show to tell them that the lady who called up the, I don't agree with her. And by the way, if you called up my this station and you wanted to get on the air, we wouldn't let you on the air. I disagree with the other person from Etobicoke, and I'm from Etobicoke, and we all don't think that way in Etobicoke. Anyway, I left my number, and she's like, do you want us to take the video off of social media? And I'm like, no, not at all. And she's like, well, I don't understand why you're calling. And I don't know, maybe I wanted to be on the Smirkanis show, so it's the only thing my dad watches outside of Fox News, so maybe he'd be proud. Maybe that's what this is all about. Anyway, that lady. News Talk 1010 Times Saver Traffic.
5: Well, good afternoon, Jim. We have problems impacting the drive into Oakville on the eastbound lane to the QEW. It's your third line. It's the HOV in the left lane that is out following this collision. So it is jamming back the drive if you're on the eastbound side from before Brandt. And then on to the 401 westbound in the Express at Avenue Road. Had a collision that was partially in the left lane. Looks like it's, for the most part, squeezed over to the left side. Still a bit busier than normal in the Express because it is creating a visual delay. Eastbound 401 jammed up from the 410 all the way to Kennedy opens up, and then more delays further east if you're heading in towards Durham. And southbound 400 in the collectors right through Langstaff, we have a stalled dump truck off to the side, but emergency crews are in the right lane. Off the major, it's in the downtown core, a collision on Richmond and John, and a fatal collision in Brampton as Countryside closed at the Gore Road. News Talk 1010 weather for your day tonight actually. We will see partly cloudy skies and lows heading down to 15 degrees. Right now, the sun is still shining. We're sitting at 24, feels like 29. 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
1: It does sound like we're dating the European Union earlier today.
20: Dear Prime Minister Carney, I'm really excited we are formalizing our long-distance relationship. Our history has had its ups and downs.
1: A long-distance relationship. Rachel Aiello is actually following the Prime Minister and is in Europe, and she talked about the way the Prime Minister's office is trying to figure out, like, there's a bad job of communications because this association, associate member, nobody seems to know what it means.
21: It's more so they're in the talking stage of trying to define the relationship, figure out what exactly this new agreement would entail, and from there they would then, I guess, put a label on it.
1: So the whole thing has the Prime Minister's office trying to do some kind of damage control on what the Wall Street Journal over the weekend said would be an associate membership.
21: We had the Prime Minister's team not necessarily backtracking, but trying to parse the nuance of the verbiage here in a way that, you know, only a Prime Minister's communications team can do, and saying, you know, the Prime Minister would prefer to call this a unique alliance. So it really was a bit of a game of semantics here this afternoon. We had...
1: Especially when nobody knows what it is. I mean, it was more of a photo op than anything else when the head of the EU...
22: And dear Mark, I said we must urgently reimagine our partnerships... So I would like to work with you on opening the door for Canada to being the first associate member of the European Union.
1: Right, there you go, folks. What does that mean? Do you have to start wearing a beret? All of the other terrible things that, as I was noting earlier, many people are, well, what if I don't want to be European? I don't think you're going to be European. We're happy to be joined right now by Christian Luprecht. Are you following this? You're in Oslo, Norway, so we're grateful for your time, Christian.
23: Oh, this is big news here. Let me tell you, Canada is all over the news and everybody is very excited about these, whatever this is about. Although it appears that the devil here really is very much going to be in the details, because this category of an associate member doesn't actually exist. So there are agreements for four countries that have associate agreements with the European Union: Norway, Ukraine, Switzerland, and the UK. And you might imagine there's also some long faces in these countries. I mean, I am in Norway right now, and people were like, so I guess Canada's going to leapfrog Norway on associate membership, whatever that means.
1: And usually whenever there's one of these summits, somebody gets out a piece of paper and like, hey, we've got this agreement already worked out. And then it's a ceremony and they announce something that people have been working on in the back rooms for months. But that's not here.
23: No, to the contrary, based on the reporting in the Wall Street Journal and the Financial Times, it would appear that the Commission President has not yet talked to the member countries. Now, it appears that the Prime Minister has made calls to all 27 heads of government and of state in the European Union. But it also appears that some of those members are not enthusiastic about whatever a new category of associate member might mean. And So there's going to be, this being the European Union, of course, nothing was going to happen without some debate. The other problem that, of course, it creates is very high expectations of Canada. And to some extent, you might argue, look, we've been at this since 1971, trying to have these closer relationships with Europe and the European Union. And it creates these very high expectations. And I worry the government may not be able to deliver, especially on the things that are high priority for the European Union, liquefied natural gas, oil, and especially also critical minerals, all of which, as you and I well know, are highly controversial among the Canadian electorate.
1: Sure. Norway, or was it Iceland, didn't want to be a part of the EU because of what it might mean for their fisheries. So there are all sorts of things here. But what if this is just for optics? And do you think that it might be just to, I don't know, in the dating metaphors that people have been making, just to be seen or appear as leverage for Canada going back to the negotiation table with America?
23: So I've said this exactly that before, that I think both the European Union and Canada have an interest in sending a clear signal to the Trump administration that perhaps it's time for everybody to start being a little bit reasonable and that we're all better off together. Because, look, I mean, it would be whatever this membership arrangement is going to look like. Canada is never going to pay into the common European Union budget, because once Canadians, they all want to be members. Canadians all want to be members of the European Union. Yeah. Until they see that it comes with a huge bill that Canada would have to pay. And the other is, of course, that this associate membership would likely be in many ways irreconcilable with a free trade agreement with the United States. So there's a lot of dimensions here that aren't immediately obvious. And for instance, as the Brits saw when they negotiated on fisheries, for instance, it did not work out well for the United Kingdom. I think Canadians are thinking that we can get sort of all the benefits without having to compromise on anything, and the European Union haggles for some very tough compromises.
1: If it's not just for optics, then how do we get to a point where there already is a trade agreement? Correct me if I'm wrong. CETA has not been signed by more than a handful of European countries.
23: Yeah, but the agreement is provisionally in effect. So I think this is not as big a deal as people make it out to be. And there are, of course, significant benefits to be had. I mean, from the regulatory power of the European Union, but that can also be a thorn in the side of countries such as Canada, from the economic power that the European Union brings, especially sort of on industrial capacity. And that's something that Canada is obviously interested in. And also the stability of the 7-year multi-year fiscal framework that the European Union works it with. So there's a lot of predictability here. And I think if Canada could gain more influence and we can do this together and build sort of a positive sum for everybody, that I think might be very beneficial. But these are things that are take a very long time to hammer out. There's obvious low-hanging fruit, for instance, such as more labor mobility between the two countries. It's always puzzled me why it's more difficult for members, for citizens from the European Union to obtain a visa to work in Canada than it is for many countries with whom we have much worse relations. So there's some obvious low-hanging fruit, but we probably don't need an associate membership to do that. And that, as I say, that associate membership is going to come with high expectations from Canada, and we'll see whether Canada is prepared to fulfill those.
1: Yeah, so when you're in Europe, as you are right now, like Canadians, not all of them, are like, okay, what is this going to mean for our travel? Does this mean our kids can go to school there a little easier? But from the European stance, why might they be excited about it unless, again, it's just for optics? So America might wake up because they'd be afraid of this, allegedly.
23: Well, Europe is interested in the transatlantic relationship, right? And so Europe has really woken up to the fact that the transatlantic relationship isn't just Washington, but is a North American, North Atlantic triangle, a Washington, Ottawa, and Europe, and that we're better off if we think about this as a triangle. And that the European Union, I think, and many European Union member countries understand that a United States that calls Canada's political and economic sovereignty into question cannot be in the interest of either Canada or Europe. And so this closer relationship is also about counterbalancing the vagaries of U.S. unilateralism, both historically and with the current presidential administration. But I think there's a lot of very instrumental sort of issues here. Look, the price of energy in Europe is now 2 to 4 times as high, depending on where you are today, than it was in 2022. And that is effectively a subsidy for Putin's war of aggression on Ukraine, because it makes Europe less competitive, less innovative, and less productive. So bringing down the price of energy, all Canadians who are concerned about people voting for right-wing populist nationalist parties in Canada, the best thing they can do is bring down the price of energy in Europe. And that, of course, requires us, for instance, to export liquid natural gas, but that would require building pipelines to the East Coast. And we know that people in urban Toronto and Montreal have some issues with that.
1: Thank you very much. Always good to talk to you, Christian. I haven't talked in a while, and good to talk to you.
23: Anytime, Jim.
1: Pardon me?
23: Anytime. Have a good afternoon, Jim.
1: You too as well. Have a good sleep, because he's in Oslo, ladies and gentlemen. Professor at the Royal Military College and Senior Research Associate at Wilfrid Martin Center. And we appreciate his time on for European Studies, by the way. In a moment, when you're purchasing something, what is it that you are purchasing where you're afraid that maybe the cashier is judging you? That's what we're doing next. We want your text messages and talkbacks. 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Time saver traffic.
2: Well, it looks like we still are dealing with this collision through Oakville. Eastbound QEW at 3rd Line. HOV and left lane blocked with this crash. Again, the slowdowns are there from well before Brant. To the westbound 4 on Express at Avenue Road, find the left lane out that is following a collision. Eastbound 4 on on-ramp from Bayview southbound has been closed following a collision. And on the southbound 400 collectors at Langstaff. Stalled vehicle in the right lane. Heads up off the major roads. We have that fatal collision investigation in Brampton Countryside closed at the Gore Road. And collision in the downtown core on Richmond and John. There's a life on every bike. 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Time saver traffic. Imagine once. Yeah, yeah, boy. Your next update at 4:45 on News Talk 1010 Toronto.
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0: to Chino at 7:20 each and every morning, or the Roundtable at the 7:45 or at the 8:45 or the Tories Take, whatever you might have missed. Maybe it was Bill Carroll's show. It's all there on the iHeartRadio app, whether you're listening live or you're going to pick your favorite segments that you might have missed. Have you ever, I hope we get some, there are fun calls here. You just have to lean into when you've bought something. Like, in all honesty, you shouldn't care about what somebody thinks about you, but maybe are you hiding something? Maybe it is, how old is this reference? If you were buying a nudie magazine, what is that? Is that the 1990? Is that 1990? 2000s? But if you're like, if you're buying, say, Playboy, and we're just wondering, like, what are the items that when you're checking out, you're kind of embarrassed to have? Maybe something that's particularly associated to a some sort of infection that you might get somewhere. Like, why are, as a kid, I would be embarrassed to buy condoms. Should I have been? When you're judged by the cashier at the local drugstore? So, what are the items that you've purchased that you have felt a little bit of not, well, maybe it is shame. I don't know what the feeling is, but maybe you feel like while you stack everything on the conveyor belt at the grocery store that you hide it under some things. Yeah, I don't know. Maybe you got some big container of paper towel and you put the thing that you're embarrassed under the paper towel. Like you're a guy who your wife or girlfriend asks you to pick up tampons and you're embarrassed by that. I'm not sure why you are embarrassed by that. Maybe you don't want anybody to know you have a girlfriend. Like, what is the problem there? So 416-872-1010. Is there an item you're afraid to be judged by the cashier about? They asked the cashiers this question. And one cashier had a funny answer. He said somebody came up to the cash with like tons of candy and medicine for their kid. When they rang everything up, it was too much money. So guess what he put back? The medicine for the kid. And he kept all the candy. So yeah, I would judge somebody for that. You're buying a wad of candy and then some medicine for your kid. And then when you realize you don't have enough money, the thing that you put back is the medicine for your kid? 416-872-1010. Do you, like, I will do this, and I'm not embarrassed to admit this, but do you guys judge somebody? Like, maybe if they don't have any money and they're buying lottery tickets when they could have bought food. But they do call lottery tickets a tax on the stupid. And so is that something that you would judge somebody for? Somebody says they judge people for the premium bottle of water. A bottle of water should be a bottle of water. You do not need the bottled water from a certain country. It's probably no difference, and I bet you couldn't taste the difference. So you get judged because I'm willing to go out of my way and pay $6 for a bottle of water, and I'm not at the airport. So what are the things that maybe as a cashier we can do this two different ways? The list that they got here is a list compiled when they asked a bunch of cashiers, but maybe as somebody who was buying something, you're like, yeah, I'm a little embarrassed. Matthew, this is funny. This is informed by the Diddy, I'm guessing.
1: Well, you know, all that press and those rumors about those wild parties and skids of baby oil.
0: Yeah.
1: And I guess there's some unsavory practices that are now associated with baby oil. So I would find that a little bit embarrassing.
0: And have you had to buy that recently for your baby or somebody else?
1: No. You could say anything that could be viewed as a personal lubricant as well, right?
0: Yeah. Okay, I like that. Thank you very much. I appreciate that. Yes. An older text message, an older gentleman brought a

0: a large glass jug of red wine, the biggest tube of KY jelly, and two potatoes. I didn't say anything, but I thought to myself, what is this guy's plan on the weekend? 416-872-1010. What are you maybe afraid of purchasing where you would get judged by the cashier? Chris, you're on News Talk 1010.
1: Jim, thanks for taking my call. Listen, my father-in-law used to always ask me, hey, Chris, can you go to Costco and pick up some Depends for me? And I'm in my 40s. I don't like picking up the pens. I'm a black guy. The guy on the cover of the pens, he's smiling for some reason. I don't know why he's
0: so
1: smiling
0: funny.
1: With his Depends on. And I just feel like everyone's judging me like, oh, I need Depends.
0: Like you're a younger guy and you have some sort of issue.
1: Yeah. I don't like it.
0: That's really funny. Thank you very much. A cashier at McDonald's apparently would judge somebody. Yeah. Like, what are the amount of sugars that you would take in your coffee before you would be afraid to say, I want that many sugars in your coffee? This cashier at McDonald's, or a worker at McDonald's, said somebody ordered coffee with 10 sugars in it. That's pretty gross. At a certain point, I would be like, could I get some sugar on the side? A Starbucks cashier admits to judging people who buy their kids something that I didn't know existed, double chocolate chip frappuccino. I need one day to go through. What is the drink that's green that I've never had? The one that, is it matcha? Is that how you pronounce it? What? Have you ever had one? I've never had one.
2: I've never had a matcha, no.
0: Mike, have you ever had a matcha?
3: I don't think so.
0: Do I need to? Is that something that somebody would need to try in their lifetime? Just anything green as a drink. It does something that's not that super appealing to me. A worker at a movie theater said they judged people who bring their kids to R-rated movies like Deadpool. A cashier at a pet store said that they've judged people who buy a pet and the cheapest, trashiest food that there is. And anything in a large amount, one cashier said that a person had 15 cases of Red Bull and they also looked like they were 12. So there you go. Things that you might be afraid of purchasing or judged by the cashier. In a moment, we've talked to Rick Campanelli recently about all of his trials and tribulations about his book called Tempted and his gambling problems that he had in the past. I want to take some phone calls from you in a bit on that issue as numbers through the roof on people going to the emergency room. And the one doctor says, I'll play the clip from the one doctor who's involved in the study. Have you got people in your life since the legalization of gambling who have struggled is the question in a moment. 4:45. 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
4: Well, traffic, Jim. It has not been an easy go for commuters coming out of Oakville. Here's what's going on the eastbound lanes of the QEW through Third Line. HOV and left lane blocked following this collision. There's a lot of fire crews on scene of this one, so pylons are in place as well, always signifying this could be there for a bit. In the meantime, traffic is very, very slow from about Walker Line. And then on to the westbound 401, traveling in the express through Avenue Road. Cleanup of a much earlier collision, left lane and shoulder occupied. A pair of issues, eastbound 401. First, on the on-ramp from southbound Bayview, it is completely closed following a pretty serious collision. Might be involving a school bus. Also, on the eastbound 401 on-ramp that takes you to Salem, the left lane of that ramp is blocked following a crash. And on the 400, a pair of issues, southbound 400 up at Highway 89. Debris being cleaned up, the left lane is blocked. And southbound 400 collectors through Langstaff, stalled dump truck, still in the right lane. They're waiting on heavy tow. Off the major routes in Brampton, collision investigation and resulting in a fatality has Countryside closed at the Gore Road. News Talk 1010, weather for your night tonight. It's going to be a partly cloudy one, a little bit cool. Lows heading down to 15. Right now, we're still in those 20s. We're sitting at 24. Feels like 29. 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Yaya Bois, your next update at 5 o'clock on News Talk 1010 Toronto.
0: John and Mary, they were on the market with their home for a couple of months. 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
0: I once had got a phone call, and I kept the audio for a while, but I forgot about it, and I think I've lost it. Anyway, it was a father who called in, and the father was concerned about, loved watching sports with his son and daughter, would always turn during the commercials, didn't want to see the gambling ads, knew the harm it could do. Man, we talked to Rick Campanelli about his gambling problems in his book, Tempted, and those all happened prior to any advertising. I'll always remember when the Alcohol and Gambling Commission, they decided they were going to crack down on some of the advertising with the celebrities. And they're like, okay, we're going to give you notice. And it was about this time of year, a couple of years ago, where they're like, okay, starting in the middle of February of next year, we're cracking down. Which was basically them saying, hey, we're going to give you the whole NFL football season, the number one sport to bet on. And those people are the gatekeepers of what is best for gambling in this province. So, I'm wondering right now if somebody in your family, you can call anonymously if you would like, 416-872-1010, if you're concerned about their gambling. A recent Angus Reid poll says the following things when it comes to gambling in this province. 7 in 10 people who responded to a recent poll by the Institute say they were worried about an increased gambling problem involving one of their family members. Most people were worried about somebody under the age of 55. This study studied people who were 10 to 105 years of age. In 2024, researchers noted that there were, get a load of this, 2.6 million player accounts in the province of Ontario. 2.6 million player accounts across 83 betting operations. Now, that doesn't mean 2.6 million people. But collectively in that year, they gambled $82 billion. According to this research by the Clinical Evaluation Sciences Department, the number of trips to the emergency room for gambling skyrocketed since legalization by 154. Here's the one thing that I found really interesting about this is whenever there's something that's reported that's embarrassing, you probably know this, but they say it just scratches the surface because people are embarrassed by certain things. People might be embarrassed by being in a relationship with somebody who's abusive, and they think that maybe that would make them look dumb, male or female. And so this doctor, Dr. Daniel Myram from North York General, said the same thing to our sister station, CP24. Before I play the clip, I understand that it's hard. Maybe you think that somebody's going to recognize your voice, something like that. Or maybe you're just concerned about a loved one. I'd like to know if this, some of the people in this report, I just Googled their names because there were some people telling their stories and I was thinking about reaching out to them. But one of them was convicted of robbing his own employer to the tune of $20,000 just to feed his gambling problem. But the doctor points out that, you know what, if we've seen such a huge increase in the number of people who are going to the emergency room for gambling, that is probably a very small percentage of people who actually have a problem. A 154% increase. And he says,
8: and then the other really important caveat for the study is that emergency room visits for gambling are super rare, right? Like we're talking about like over the whole course of the study, there's around 1,000 visits. That's really, really rare. It's very uncommon. We know that most people with gambling disorders don't seek care, and most people who would seek care would not do so in the emergency room. So as we look at this, one of the big uncertainties is that there's probably been an increase in severe gambling harms. How many extra people does this pattern that we see in the merge capture? This is the tip of the iceberg of something. How big is that iceberg?
0: So, I mean, those gambling debts bring on depression, maybe suicidal thoughts, that sort of thing. The next thing you know, your loved ones bring you to the emergency room. It's pretty heartbreaking stuff. I mean, when you hear Rick Campanelli, he would fly to Vegas. And I guess you could get a loan in chips, but he didn't cash them out. And he taped $30,000 worth of money to bring back to Toronto to put it on down as a down payment to a condo when he was at his worst. So if you don't feel comfortable calling, maybe a talkback. I guess your voice is still going to be on the air either way. But I wonder if this is something that has touched your home and whether or not you think we need to adjust the advertising rules. Like I said before, and I don't know if it's a fair criticism, I did think a couple of years ago when the Alcohol and Gaming Commission said, yeah, we recognize there is a problem with these advertisements. We're going to let you know you've got until the middle of February to change the way you're operating, or we're going to come down on you. Which, you know, when you did it, I think they did it in late August. And when you do that, maybe it was a coincidence, but it's the entire football season. The number one thing people gamble on in North America, NFL football. And so I was like, these people are the gatekeepers of caring about what kind of effect these commercials are having on people. And again, not just commercials. They're now embedded in the broadcasts. They are now part of the post and pre-game shows for most sports. That's what we're seeing. So a couple of things. Did Doug Ford endorse Olivia Chow? It sure seems like it. And was Brad Bradford correct to opt out of a debate that involved somebody who was, because I think he was, having Jill Andrews moderate a debate for the mayor of Toronto when she has been very vocally, not just anti maybe people who are center right, but anti particularly Brad Bradford. And you think that that's good optics? Oh, yeah, but she knows the arts. Maybe she does, but she shouldn't be moderating that debate. That when we do municipals with Karen and Joe Mahevic next.
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24: Good evening. I'm Patricia Singh. Grab your umbrellas when heading out. Tomorrow we could see some rain, but for now, mainly cloudy skies and 24 degrees. The complete forecast after the news. The Ministry of Labor is investigating following the death of a 33-year-old man in Brampton. Charges have been dropped against a jeweler accused of knowingly receiving gold stolen in the massive Pearson Airport heist. And the Leafs' new GM says fans should enjoy Matthews while we still have him. Details on these and other stories coming up. But first, let's check your drive home. Newstalk 1010 Time Saver Traffic.
25: Still a busy afternoon, and we still have problems on the eastbound 401 on-ramp from southbound Bayview closed following a serious collision. And then the eastbound 401 on-ramp from Salem found the left lane closed following another crash. All earlier issues on the rest of the 401 have cleared. And Toronto bound on the QEW at 3rd Line had a collision blocking the HOV and the left lane. That situation just cleared. The backlog still there from Appleby Line. And a fatal collision in Brampton still has Countryside closed at the Gore Road. 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Offer ends September 22nd. Time saver traffic, Amajua and Sia Yabua. 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
24: A man is dead in Brampton after being struck by a truck earlier this afternoon. CP24's Steve Ryan is at the scene and has the latest.
1: This is a industrial accident. The man that was struck and killed was actually working on the site here when he was struck by one of the vehicles that has remained on scene. So now Peel Regional Police are here with the reconstruction team. They are taking all of the measurements and conducting their investigation, but they're also waiting to see whether or not the Ministry of Labor is going to take the lead on this investigation.
24: And as Adjoa mentioned, roads in the area will be closed for some time. Prosecutors have dropped the charges against a jeweler accused of knowingly receiving a gold stolen in the massive Pearson Airport heist. Crown Attorney Yelena Vlachik told court that case against Ali Raza is being stopped based on new evidence, which is covered by a publication ban. Raza was charged more than 2 years ago in what police called Canada's largest gold heist. The April 2023 theft involved 400 kilos of gold and $2.5 million in foreign currency. One man who admitted his role was sentenced to 4 years in prison and ordered to repay $22 million. Another accused faces trial in the coming weeks. Prime Minister Mark Carney was in France earlier today, where the European Union has opened the door for Canada to become its first associate member.
2: We want to bring the relationship with Canada to the highest level possible. And dear Mark, I said we must urgently reimagine our partnerships.
24: European Commission President Ursula von der Leyen extended the invitation during her State of the EU address. She then walked over to give Prime Minister Carney a hug as the lawmakers gave them a standing ovation. So what does being an associate member mean? Von der Leyen says Canada and the EU would build on our existing free trade agreement to further collaboration. The Prime Minister will address the European Parliament tomorrow. We're getting closer to the city's mayoral election, and Premier Doug Ford is backing Mayor Olivia Chow as she seeks re-election, although he isn't formally endorsing her. Ford says he and Chow have a phenomenal relationship and he'll continue supporting her. That's a change from 2023 when Ford predicted a Chow victory would be an unmitigated disaster. Chow is running against Brad Bradford, Chris Alexander, and roughly 50 other candidates. In sports, Maple Leafs general manager John Cheka sees an energized Austin Matthews as the club opened training camp earlier today. Toronto's captain has 2 seasons remaining on his contract. While Cheka can't predict the future, he says fans should enjoy the ride as the team looks to rebound off a disappointing finish last season.
3: One day he won't be a Toronto Maple Leaf. Hopefully that ends with retirement. But ultimately, being able to, have the privilege of working with him and watching him, and again, not only on the ice but off the ice, it's a great honor for us and something we're excited to link arms with him and walk side by side as we try to accomplish a really hard goal.
24: Toronto opens the regular season September 29th at home against the Montreal Canadiens. You can tap into breaking news anywhere. Keep in touch by downloading the CTV News app. Let's take a look at the forecast now with CTV's weather specialist, Lindsay Morrison.
4: 15 degrees for the low tonight under a partly cloudy sky. Tomorrow, sun will mix with cloud once again, but we also have the chance of showers returning. 25 degrees is going to feel more like 28. We will clear out for Friday. Lots of sunshine, a fresher feel at 22 degrees. Plan on possible showers and cloudiness this weekend. It'll be cool, too, with teen temperatures both Saturday, Sunday. Only 15 for the high on Monday. We officially welcome fall on Tuesday. From the CTV Weather Center, I'm Lindsay Morrison.
24: 24 degrees right now, feeling like 29 with that Humidex. I'm Patricia Singh. Join us in an hour for CTV News at 6. And in the meantime, for these stories and more, go to ctvnewstoronto.ca.

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1: You thought you figured us out, and we only got the municipals together on Friday, but whenever we think there's something interesting, we put out that signal to Karen Stintz, former Toronto City Council councillor and TTC chair, Joe Mahevic as well, former Toronto City councillor and TTC vice chair. Guys, thank you very much for your time. Happy midweek.
6: Happy midweek, Jim.
7: Happy midweek, Jim and Karen.
1: All right. This is, I don't know, like, I think we all would all say that this was crazy maybe 2 or 3 years ago, but maybe not so much now. But is this a non-endorsement endorsement? Listen to Doug Ford, everybody. Earlier today, if you're just joining us, Deb talked about this a little bit earlier, but would you, I mean, he's basically saying read between the lines. Is this an endorsement? Here's Doug Ford.
8: But I just want to say the mayor and I have a phenomenal relationship. Phenomenal. And we've given the City of Toronto more money than they've ever seen in their lives, over $9 billion. We're going to continue supporting the mayor. She's doing an incredible job. So read between the lines.
1: Except when it comes to bike lanes and all the other things that we've bigfooted the city on. Karen, I guess it, like, it's a shock if he said that 3 years ago. It's not a shock since we've seen the way they've worked together. Your thoughts?
6: Yeah, I would agree with you. But, you know, it certainly has been a turnaround from when she was first running until now, no question. But, you know, Torontonians are going to make their own minds up about what they want for the city. And you know, we have certainly seen the premier meddle in the affairs of the city. And so it's not unexpected that this would happen. But I think it is a bit unnecessary. And I think he really should be focusing on the matters of the province, which are many. And, you know, the tariffs are a threat. The automotive sector is under threat. Like, there's a lot of things going on in the province. I don't think he needs to worry about the city election. I think people of Toronto can make up their own minds about who they want to vote for mayor.
1: But I wonder, has the ship sailed on people thinking that a conservative just endorsed an NDPer? I mean, a lot of people would say that he's lost his conservative bona fides.
7: You're asking me?
1: That's for Karen, sorry.
6: I mean, I don't know if I'd go that far. I think that he still identifies himself as a conservative. And, you know, Joe and I talk about this. I mean, a lot of city issues are more pragmatic than political. And it's curious to me why he wanted to get, like, why he involved himself in this. I find it to be honest with you, a little odd. I think that it's still a choice for change in this election, and people, if they want to vote for change, they'll vote for Brad.
1: Joe, what other conservatives do you think should endorse Olivia Chow?
7: Well, let me just focus on this one for a moment. This does not change Premier Ford's stripes. They disagree on a number of key things, like bike lanes on Bloor, as you and the university and Young, as you mentioned. They disagree on the airport at the waterfront. They disagree on the Thermi Spa. They have a general difference of opinion on the role, let's say, of a city in being able to build a better community and so on. However, having said that, they're in the same tent. Good governments have to work together. And Mayor Chao and Premier Ford have found common cause in uploading the cost, like $9 billion in uploading the Gardner and Don Valley cost. They work together to get us new subway cars that are going to be coming for the Bloor-Danforth line, new LRT, waterfront LRT on the east side of Yonge. And they've made a number of housing announcements. Both of them are into that. I think what Karen is saying is right, in as much as you got to be pragmatic as a mayor. You got to be pragmatic, frankly, as any elected official. And they found enough points of working together that they formed a good relationship. And frankly, I think it bespeaks well of both of them that they haven't focused on the labels. I'm this, you're that.
1: Yeah.
7: They focused on actually getting, as we say, getting shit done. And I think
1: we don't say that actually on the radio, Joe. We actually don't say that. Maybe on a podcast they would say that. But we actually do not say that. I mean, I'm not sure
6: if that's done.
1: Yeah. Okay, we're cutting you off now, Joe. We're cutting you off. Your answer is over. We'll come back to you in a second, but get in the penalty box for the next little while. Okay, 2 minutes for Joe Mahavik. When Bradford responds, I don't know, I thought it was clever. I don't know that it's true, but it's a good way to phrase it, Karen, basically saying Doug Ford just endorsed Olivia Chow. Of course he did, basically saying that Olivia Chow rolls over on everything and hands over the city to the province on a silver platter. Do you think that's accurate or a very clever response that may or may not be true?
6: Well, I think that's a theme that he has been promoting, and he talked about it in that last debate, in that she's not independent from the province, that she is doing the premier's bidding, and you know, and cited some examples around the Science Center and the Island Airport. And although Joe says that she was opposed to the Island Airport, it was a pretty soft opposition, I would say. And so, you know, I think that there is some traction with that narrative that she's, you know, Premier Ford would like her to be in that position because they have found a way, you know, Joe would call it common cause. Others may use different terms, but I think he has found a theme and he's running with it.
1: Okay, we're short on time, and I wanted to get your takes on Bradford stepping aside on the arts debate last night, because Jill Andrews, I think it's fair to say, has been very critical, and it didn't make sense in my mind, Joe, for her to be moderating. But I guess from time to time, we're going to see Olivia dodge a debate on anti-Semitism, and we're going to see this from time to time. Do you think it's fair when both do it, or maybe you don't think it's a good comparison?
7: Well, I think candidates go to debates where they feel they'll be fairly, that's the key word, fairly treated. And obviously Brad felt that he would not be fairly treated, and that's the choice of his campaign. Gone are the days, though, when we would have three or four debates, usually moderated by a member of the media, that is perceived to be fair to all. But I think that's what we need to return to, mm-hmm. rather than have these setups that are basically designed by one side or the other side, or allies of one side or the other side, to basically frame and cajole and to get some negative clips for the opposing candidate.
1: Okay.
7: And I think that's what happened last week, and that's what happened last night. So yes, good on Olivia for saying no. Good on Brad for saying no.
1: Karen, same answer, essentially?
6: Yeah, I have a bit of a different take on it. But, you know, I do think Joe's right in that there really should be sanctioned debates that everyone shows up for. But the pop-up debates, as it were, I think we need to be revisited.
1: And those would be ones like the arts one last night?
6: Yeah, because to Joe's point, like usually it was a media arranged debate where the candidates were expected to show up.
1: Yep.
6: and moderated by a neutral party. And I think that's the way debates need to happen.
1: Okay, guys, thank you very much for showing up midweek on Municipals. Very grateful to Karen Stintz and Joe Mahavik. Thanks, guys. We'll talk to you on Friday, 15 minutes after 5 o'clock. News Talk 1010, Time Saver Traffic.
3: Well, a few more problems coming into the traffic desk this hour, Jim, on the northbound Don Valley Parkway on the approach to Don Mills. Find the right lane and shoulder blocked following a collision. So if you're headed north on the Don Valley, traffic is definitely starting to slow as you do make your way from as far back as Bayview Bloor. Then up on the eastbound to 401, the on-ramp from Salem. Thought this issue cleared, but it's still there. The right lane of that ramp is still blocked. You can get around and weave by. Westbound on the 401, it's heaviest from Kennedy in sections all the way up to the 427. Further west delays into Milton and a slow go on the northbound 427 off the Gardner all the way up to the 401. Off the major routes, saw this fatal collision investigation in Brampton Countryside closed at the Gore Road. News Talk 1010 weather for your day today. Partly cloudy skies, lows heading down to 15 degrees. Right now it is sunny still, and we're sitting 24 degrees. Did you know a cyclist struck at 50 kilometers per hour is only a 1 in 10 chance of survival? Look out. Toronto.ca/watch for bikes. 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
1: We got a phone call earlier from... No, Deb had a phone call, one of the final phone calls on her show. I hate to go back to this, but I enjoyed it so much. The man was getting mad at the media for not focusing on the Dean Allison Van vaccine inquiry. Okay. We got the... In British Columbia, in Vancouver, there is the... Conservative convention right now. Sir, if you're listening, let's see how much Pierre is going to talk about that. If you think the media is ignoring it, the Conservative MP Dean Allison's inquiry into vaccines, let's see how much attention is paid to it by the guy who allows people to exist in his party. Like Jamil Giovanni, who can say all sorts of things, and Pierre never calls him out for what reason. We do know. But let's see how much Pierre talks about the great work Dean Allison is doing on his vaccine inquiry before we are like the media isn't covering it, which is accurate. But is Pierre at any point going to be going, by the way? Like, if I hear Pierre go, by the way, why isn't anybody paying attention to Dean Allison's inquiry on vaccines? Then I will eat something. What will I eat? My sock. Maybe not. I'll eat something. Speaking of which, and I'm not, 416-872-1010. Join me now in disgust and or praise for the nudge, nudge, wink, wink, read between the lines. What are you reading between the lines when Doug and Olivia are in love? When Doug said not that long ago, just after John Tory resigned, that it would be the worst thing to ever happen to Toronto if the communist Olivia Chow was elected. And now he says...
8: But I just want to say the mayor and I have a phenomenal relationship. Phenomenal. And we've given the city of Toronto more money than they've ever seen in their lives, over $9 billion. We're going to continue supporting the mayor. She's doing an incredible job. So read between the lines.
1: What do you guys make of that? I mean, I honestly, I didn't think he would say anything rather than get involved. But that is, I don't know that anybody has to read between the lines. I think he came right out and endorsed Olivia Chow as a, air quotes, conservative, endorsing an NDP candidate. When people in Toronto, people would say that Doug Ford, people on the left would say that Doug Ford is not in tune with the people of Toronto. Bigfooting the people of Toronto every other month. And now he says that they're on the same page. Brad Bradford says of that alleged or endorsement that, of course, Doug Ford endorses Olivia Chow because Olivia Chow doesn't negotiate in strength when it comes to Doug Ford and rolls over and hands the city over to the province on a silver platter. That from Brad Bradford and his team. So... let me open up the "Are you shocked by Doug Ford lines?" The "shocked by Doug Ford lines" are currently open. Let me show you right now. Yep, that could be you. 416-872-1010. 416-872-1010. 872-1010. What do you make of the progressive conservative leader, the premier of the province of Ontario, endorsing Doug Ford? Is anybody shocked? That's the thing. I mean, when you read the headline, if you're not that informed and you're not following news over the past 3 years, you would read conservative leader of province of Ontario endorses NDP mayor. You might be shocked. But as Karen Stintz just said moments ago, who's shocked? I mean, it is funny, man, because these two butt heads a lot of time. And he does, to what Brad Bradford says, did she roll over on the Science Center? Did she roll over on Ontario Place? Did she roll over on, now she's fighting bike lanes. She's standing there probably accepting I mean, if you're one of the people who are on Team Bike Lane and you hear that, but she's still angry about bike lanes and she's still going to fight. What are your thoughts? I do think it's super, super weird this time that we're living in that when you've got Doug Ford endorsing Olivia Chow. 416-872-1010. Here is Chris. Are you shocked that the air quotes conservative leader of the province of Ontario endorses the socialist mayor of Toronto?
20: Not at all. Two things. One, he knows he can kind of, pardon the expression, but manhandle her and push her around and kind of gets what he wants. He's had an infatuation with the city of Toronto ever since he didn't become mayor and ever since he took office. Also, let's not also forget that in 2027, I think there's a provincial election, is there not?
1: I don't know the year, but it was just last year, so it's going to be 3 years. It'll be 3 years from now for a provincial election.
20: If Mayor Chow comes back in, then that's a socialist left leaner in his back pocket that also may then in return the favor to him. Not shocked at all.
1: Okay. It's interesting, because I honestly thought that Doug wouldn't make any announcement about taking out the bike lanes until after the mayor's election to do Olivia a favor, but also be the tough guy who bigfoots the city of Toronto when it comes to bike lanes. But to do it in the middle of this election, I was like, okay, maybe he's not friendly with Olivia Chow, but apparently is. Costa, you're on News Talk 1010. Are you shocked by this endorsement?
21: My piece on this is, number one, I agree with what Brad Bradford said about the reason for him doing it is because he can do what he wants with her. But further to that, what I'm thinking is the people who support and vote for Doug Ford, I don't think they're going to be behind this, and I see him exiting the way Kathleen Wynne did, if he continues.
1: Kathleen Wynne had one term. Most people think that, and correct me if I'm wrong, most people would give a government about 10 years, maybe 3 terms max before people get tired of them. So I don't know that it would be because of Olivia Chow. Here is Glenn on News Talk 1010. Glenn, do you think that it's true that Doug likes Olivia because, as Brad Bradford and our last caller said, he gets his way with her?
22: Well, I think we all know, even though we don't want to admit it, that Doug Ford is our Donald Trump. He will say anything to get a reaction, to get himself in the news, whether he's standing up for Canada, whether he's standing up for Olivia Chow, or whether he's kissing the butt of our Liberal government prime minister. You know, he's our Donald Trump.
1: You mean not that he believes in tariffs and stuff and he's on side with Trump on that stuff, but he's got a good quote that everybody will like.
22: Well, I think he likes our tariffs. I think he likes everything. I think he wants to be just like Donald Trump. And I think it shows it in his speaking.
1: Okay, I appreciate it. By the way, Doug Ford on the Prime Minister hooking up with the EU said this earlier.
8: I think it's fabulous. I have to give credit where credit's due. The PM's on fire. He's moving. He's lowering taxes like we've done for years. He's privatizing airports that should have been done years ago.
1: In a moment, we'll talk about gambling and maybe your concerns, as apparently there's a surge in people who are going to the ER for gambling depression or maybe thinking about suicide, a 154% increase. And that is pointed out by a doctor. If you see an increase like that, most people who have that problem, they don't go to the ER. So he suggests that it might be a lot bigger than that. That in a moment. 5:30 in Toronto. 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
3: Well, it continues to be a slow go on the DVP North approaching Don Mills. It is a collision that's in the right lane. It's really backing up the drive. Then eastbound on the 401 and the on-ramp from Salem, right lane out with a stall. Brand new problems just coming into the traffic desk. Northbound 427 at Derry Road, right lane out that is following an ongoing stall and a crawl on the westbound Gardner from Jarvis in sections out towards Park Lawn. A reminder, fatal collision in Brampton has Countryside closed at the Gore Road. There's no shortcut for saving time, but saving money is simple. 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
1: I'd love to hear from you if you have first-hand experience with perhaps a gambling problem. I guess, you know, all sorts of people have had gambling problems prior to the free-for-all when it comes to advertisement in this province that the province, frankly, doesn't seem to care about. I'm not sure, and I know that I've heard that the Alcohol and Gambling Commission is at an arm's length from the province of Ontario, as I've mentioned several times today. I find it odd, or found it odd a couple of years ago when people were complaining about the celebrity endorsements of gambling that the Alcohol and Gaming Commission came down and said, you know what, you're right, we're going to change the regulations and we're going to do that in middle of February. And I was like, wait a second. They made this announcement, like, I didn't look it up, but it was sometime around August, maybe first week of September. And what does that mean to me when you say middle of February, these new rules kick in? It means, okay, we're going to allow one more season of the biggest gambling product, the NFL, and then we're going to crack down on it. So I thought that looked a little sketchy. Now we're hearing from this group.

0: is part of this says.
1: And then the other really important caveat for the study is that emergency room visits for gambling are super rare, right? Like we're talking about, like, over the whole course of the study, there's around 1,000 visits. That's really, really rare. It's very uncommon. We know that most people with gambling disorders don't seek care, and most people who would seek care would not do so in the emergency room. So as we look at this, to me, one of the big uncertainties is that there's probably been an increase in severe gambling harms. How many extra people does this pattern that we see in the merge capture? This is the tip of the iceberg of something. How big is that iceberg?
0: How big is the iceberg? So do we put better guardrails on it? Do we stop all advertisement? As I said earlier, Rick Campanelli, we talked to him. There wasn't any advertising when he got into it, but that increase would suggest something. That there's got to be some correlation there. No? Lee Fairclough is an MPP for Etobicoke Lakeshore, critic for hospitals, mental health, and addictions and homelessness, also running for the leadership of the Liberal Ontario Party. Lee, thank you very much for your time.
2: Oh, it's great to be here. Thank you.
0: You, as the critic for hospitals and mental health, have talked about this before. What are you... Do you want to go back to the day where there was absolutely no advertisements, or what do you think the fix is here?
2: Yeah, so, I mean, you've laid out the evidence pretty clearly, haven't you? I mean, twice in the last month, we've had net new studies that have been saying that, youth sports betting is up tenfold since 2019, and now we have yet another study about an increase of people accessing the emergency departments. So I did table a private member's bill in the last session when we were at Queen's Park that was called the Stop Online Advertising for Online Gambling Act. And, you know, I think that this is a measure that we should definitely start with. When we legalized cannabis, we did not advertise because we knew of potential harms. When we learned about the harms of tobacco, we stopped advertising. So this, to me, would be a first step, especially given the impact we've seen since the Conservative government opened up the market in 2022.
0: So that would mean absolutely no advertising, or you're cracking down on celebrities, or you don't think it should be a part of... because now it's even embedded in the pregame and the postgame, right?
2: Yeah, absolutely. I mean, I think that there are some jurisdictions around the world that have been trying some what I would call half measures. They haven't been received very well by the public either. And, you know, you look at the report out of CAMH last week, 80% of students, grades 7 to 12, say they've seen a gambling ad in the last month. And, you know, I think that when you look at the number of young people that are now contacting gambling helplines for problem gambling, that's up 140%, 44%, especially among boys and men, 15 to 24. And like you say, I mean, I was a previous athlete. I played rugby for the Canadian women's rugby team. I love sports. And we cannot sit down with our kids and watch a sports game anymore without it being interrupted by betting ads. So, you know, I do think that this is becoming increasingly a public health crisis, and I think a responsible government would take steps to act on it.
0: Do you know if that number is accurate? This research today said in 2024, it was noted that there were $2.6 million player accounts on 83 betting sites. That's not the one that I am the most blown away at. That in this province, we've wagered $82 billion in a... I don't know if that's a two-year number the way it's written, or if that's a one-year run number.
2: It's a one-year number, and I use that number. I mean, I've been traveling around this province. Isn't that an unbelievable number? $83 billion in wagers. And that money is not staying in the province or Canada anymore. Right? That now that the Conservatives opened
0: what,
2: up.
0: What portion of that, if somebody's really excited about the coffers, we've got programs or whatever because of the money that the province is making? You're saying it's all not staying in the province?
2: Well, that's like, so that number is wagers. Then there's like the profits that these companies are making. And, you know, the amount that's actually coming to the provincial government, you know, from a tax perspective is is

0: pretty small relative to that. But these platforms aren't owned here in Canada. So those, many of those, right?
1: I think that's one of the things that the New York State did. They're like, okay, if you're going to be doing this, we're going to be taxing it at a certain percentage that is for the, in this case, it says 83 betting sites. But if those 83 betting sites wanted to work in Ontario, my understanding is that New York really cranked the amount that would be taxed if they are working or allowing this money to be spent in Ontario. Hello? Hello? Do we still have her? I'm guessing we don't. Okay. Yeah. Okay. I guess that's kind of my question. If New York State, and again, I'm pretty sure it was then, they said they saw how big the number was in New York State, and they were like, okay, are we gonna kill this, or are we going to make it a golden goose? And we're not doing that.
0: Well, yeah, we're not, but to me, this comes back to, again, do we have programs just to make money, or do we actually have programs that will actually put the health of the people in front of us first, and especially young people? I mean, when I look at the people that are most impacted right now with problem gambling, it's young men, it's boys, 15 to 24. And I think a responsible government has to start getting serious about these issues. We have a new minister responsible for gaming, The Conservative caucus voted against my bill earlier this year. Maybe he'll reconsider. And, given the evidence that keeps adding up here, maybe he'll decide to make a change.
1: Thank you very much for your time.
0: Thank you.
1: Lee Faircaw is the MPP for Etobicoke Lakeshore, critic for hospitals, mental health, addictions, and homelessness. Okay, in a moment, we're going to talk to a economist on what their thoughts are, the good, the bad. There certainly is some bad if we wanted to be a full member, and we don't even know what an associate member is. I, at the end of the day, think this whole EU FTSE thing that we're doing is just for optics and will probably not mean much to the country of Canada. Could be wrong. We'll run that by the head of the economists for business leaders in Canada. That's next, 5:45. 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
2: It has been a slow go, Jim, out there on most of the major area highways, and problems popping up now. Toronto-bound QBW on the downside of the Burlington Skyway. Collision in the left lane. Our Waze map showing about a 15-minute setback to get from Nick LaTesla Boulevard. Niagara-bound QBW, no issues. Busiest, though, as you make your way in towards Mississauga, Oakville, Burlington, and starting to thin out through the Hamilton stretch. Northbound 427, busy in sections off the Gardner, in sections all the way up towards about Derry-Rexdale. That's where we had a collision in the right lane that did all clear. And you'll find it painfully slow on the 401 east and westbound both ways between the 427 and the Don Valley. Off the major, it's brand new collision on King and Parliament, and a longstanding fatal collision investigation up in Brampton as Countryside closed at the Gore Road. News Talk 1010, weather for your night tonight. Partly cloudy skies, low setting down to 15. Right now, it's partly cloudy. We're currently sitting at 23 degrees. It feels like 29. 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I'm Adjoa and Sia Yabois. 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
1: CTV in the 6 o'clock news on the way with everything that happened today in the city of Toronto and with Canada and with the Prime Minister over in the EU and the head of the EU saying...
21: And dear Mark, I said we must urgently reimagine our partnerships. So I would like to work with you on opening the door for Canada to being the first associate member of the European Union.
1: So Rachel Aiello, following the Prime Minister around, talked about how nobody knows exactly what this means, which I really think is interesting, because whenever there's one of these summits or a G7, that sometimes they've been working on something in the back rooms for a while and they announce it and everybody knows what the details are. But as Rachel Aiello reports earlier today,
5: it's more so they're in the talking stage of trying to define the relationship, figure out what exactly this new agreement would entail, and from there they would then, I guess, put a label on it.
1: So when the Wall Street Journal reports that we're an associate member of the EU, the communications team for the Prime Minister,
5: we had the Prime Minister's team not necessarily backtracking, but trying to parse the nuance of the verbiage here in a way that you know, only a Prime Minister's communications team can do, and saying, you know, the Prime Minister would prefer to call this a unique alliance. So it really was a bit of a game of semantics here this afternoon. We had...
1: So that's Rachel Aiello. Hendrik Brakel is an economist who has been very grateful to share his time, and we're happy to have him. Canadian trade and competitiveness, his specialty. He's the chief economic advisor to the leader of the opposition and chief economist at the Canadian Chamber of Commerce. Thank you very much for your time. Brand new spanking title.
8: No, thanks. No, those are previous titles. I'm still the I was at the Canadian Chamber of Commerce for years, and I did a lot of stuff with the leader of the opposition. But now I'm more independent, so
1: okay,
8: I can give more of my independent views.
1: Very good.
8: Opinions.
1: So all we did there is flex my dyslexia, and I'm happy to be a part of sharing
8: one of my.
1: Okay, so Hendrik, do you make heads or tails of this?
8: Well, because nobody knows what an associate member of the EU is, right? The Europeans themselves have been looking at this and thinking about it for years. So remember, the UK before Brexit said, look, we don't like certain EU regulations, we don't like certain court rulings, we don't like the Schengen border rules. And the response from the EU was like, no, no, no. EU membership is not like a menu where you can pick and choose where you want. You're either in or you're not. And now, so the British had their Brexit and whatever. And now we learned, oh, well, actually, the EU has all this flexibility. You can be an associate member. We'll figure it out. There's going to be certain things that you're involved in, like technology and the Arctic and some defense industrial bases. And so this is all new territory. And so we're all trying to figure it out.
1: It seems to me, again, uneducated opinion possibly, is that this is just geared to show Donald Trump that, okay, maybe we don't need you. The reality is we really do need the United States.
8: Well, I think so. I mean, I think a lot of people are wondering, is this a bargaining chip? So one of the interesting things we've learned about some of the trade negotiations that went on is the Canadians went into the negotiations with the U.S. saying, actually offering like a fortress North America. And they use those words, fortress North America, talking about unified tariffs and an approach to China, preferential access to energy and natural resources and fertilizer and border security and national defense, and this fortress around North America. And the Trump administration doesn't care all that much about alliances, and so they said, well, no, we'll take your preferential access to energy, but we'll still hit you with 25% tariffs, and so the deal fell apart. Now, imagine the European Union saying, we could get a partnership or a membership with Canada, this giant country that has amazing energy, natural resources, natural gas, which the Germans desperately need because they're dependent on Russia, fertilizer, rare earth minerals. This would be a great, great alliance to have. And so to have the Europeans suddenly say, well, actually, yeah, we would like an associate membership or a partnership with Canada. We're inviting you to do it. We're prepared to have all this flexibility to get Canada. It does put a feather in the cap. And already you've seen a reaction in the United States where Senator Susan Collins said, no, no, no, Canada should not be thinking about membership with the EU. Instead, Canada and the United States have to get back to the negotiating table. So it is having some effect there.
1: Okay, because people might think, okay, well, what's the problem with having as many different trading partners as we can? Some people think that now I don't want to be part of the European Union. I don't think that we all have to start wearing a beret and pretending like we're on a patio on the Champs-Élysées, but if you are an EU member, if you don't want to accept migrants, you could face penalties, and it's not like we're going to be called up the next time we have to bail out Greece or something like that, or is it?
8: Well, I think the question is, look, Canada already has a comprehensive economic and trade agreement that covers trade and investment. We have the CETA deal. We also have a strategic partnership agreement with Europe. We're also part of the Security Action for Europe. This is this military procurement program. We already have all these things. So what do you want to do, or how much further do you want to go with Europe? Like, what is involved? And I think the reason the business community and some of the conservatives were nervous about this is that the acquis communautaire, so that's the EU body of laws required to become a full member of the EU, that has 80,000 pages of laws that are required to be full EU member. And so I don't think nobody's considering that Canada would do this or would go full into it, but there's a lot of regulation and legislation and court rulings that involved in becoming an EU member. So, you know, what exactly are we getting out of this? I think really it's about this sort of strategic partnership. And, you know, imagine if the Europeans had, you know, wanted to get preferential access to Canadian energy or Canadian fertilizer or Canadian natural resources. You know, and Canada would have preferential trading arrangements with Europe. So I think you're right when you're talking about maybe it's more of a bargaining chip than a serious proposal.
1: Hendrik, thank you very much for time. It's good to talk to you again, and hopefully we can talk again in the future.
8: Thanks so much. Talk to you soon.
1: Hendrik Brackel is an economist and expert on Canadian trade and competitiveness on the talks, or not the, well, they are talks, because like I've said several times today, usually when you have one of these summits, because I'm an expert, they might have a deal that they're going to sign, and they're like, oh, how did that happen? They must have been working on this all along, and they have been. And today, when they have an announcement, they've got nothing announced to announce other than they have an announcement. Goodbye.
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2: Well, problems are happening on the Toronto and QEW on the downside of the Burlington Skyway. A lot of emergency crews on scene of a collision that is blocking the left lane. Still slowdowns from Nikola Tesla Boulevard. Again, if you're traveling and making your way towards the Gardner westbound, pretty slow exiting the downtown core now. From Parliament Section up to Park Lawn, there was a Jays game that just let out, so that is adding to your slow go. We have that collision on King and Parliament, and a fatal collision in Brampton Countryside closed at the Gore Road. 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Imagine once. Yeah, yeah, boy. Your next update at 6:15 on News Talk 1010 Toronto.
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11: Good evening. A warm welcome for the Prime Minister Day at the European Union, as the president of that organization made an offer to make Canada the EU's first associate member.
13: Questions remain about what that would mean and how it could help the country as it forges a new path to strengthen its sovereignty amid the trade war with the U.S. CTV's Rachel Aiello has more.
22: A warm welcome for Prime Minister Mark Carney at the EU Parliament in Strasbourg, and a clear invitation to get closer in European Commission President Ursula von der Leyen's State of the Union address.
23: I would like to work with you on opening the door for Canada to being the first associate member of the European Union.
22: Carney, from his front row seat, embraced the suggestion as applause erupted around him. The Prime Minister's reaction, running contrary to the cold water his office has sought to pour on the concept.
24: We are not looking to be a member of the European Union because that is a sovereignty issue. But at the end of the day, what we are looking to do is get as close as we possibly can in a manner that's going to actually strengthen all of our respective countries.
22: Whether a unique alliance, a sweetened partnership, or associate membership, Canadians and Europeans have mixed feelings.
25: This sends the strongest of messages.
26: If it's defined, we have to look at what the details are.
27: Europe has to fortify with Canada.
22: Carney then jetted over to the UK for the evening, taking in an Everton football match in Liverpool, alongside new British Prime Minister Andy Burnham.
28: You're a great progressive leader with whom we share so many values.
29: It's a pleasure to be here, quite frankly, but also a real opportunity.
30: Thursday will be Carney's chance to define the relationship, outlining for an audience of Europeans from the EU parliamentary podium how any new deal would create economic prosperity and security across the Atlantic. Rachel Aiello, CTV News, Manchester.
13: And here at home, CTV's John Musselman has been gauging local reaction to this EU proposal. He joins us live with more. What are people saying, John?
0: Well, Michelle, they're responding with the fact that there's not a lot of details here yet, so there is some trepidation about what all this means.
3: In neighborhoods like Little Italy, residents say closer ties to the EU could be a good thing, but with so few details on how it would work or if it will even happen, there's caution as well.
4: I don't think we should be an official associate member, but I think we should see what they're offering and whether that benefits us or not.
6: I think that it probably matters what the details are of the deal.
7: We just got to deal with the cards we've been dealt, and I think this is a good option or a good option to explore, so I think it makes sense.
3: The head of the European Commission wants Canada to become an associate member. Mark Manger is a professor of political economy at the University of Toronto.
9: We need to diversify our trade relations, and we need to probably have an overall rethink of our foreign policy priorities. The government has already started this. So first port of call for that, of course, should be the European Union as, second biggest economy as a whole, right, in the world.
3: Professor Manger says an associate membership may lead to stronger collaboration in several sectors, but he doesn't expect it would mean open employment opportunities or even extended visa stays for Canadians in 27 EU countries.
9: Maybe Canada can join the student exchange scheme that the EU operates, the Erasmus scheme, which would make it much easier for Canadian students to spend a semester or two in Europe and vice versa.
3: Travel expert Martin Firestone says it's too early to predict, but he says if this were to happen, it could have benefits.
10: I think potentially, and again, hypothetical, but potentially tremendous opportunities when you think about it. If we become an associate, an EU associate, then conceivably, and again, this is just conceivably, one could travel to these 27, 28 countries and healthcare, or in this case, emergency medical insurance, could be somewhat reciprocal, much like it's like in the provinces in Canada now.
12: But we should be self-sufficient. We have all the materials, all the resources here. And if United States at this point doesn't want to work with us, the rest of the world will.
3: Areas of closer cooperation are believed to include critical minerals and energy.
0: And because of the strained relationships with the United States right now, the general consensus from most of the people we talked to today say there's nothing to lose here to try to embolden or improve our relationship with the EU. From Little Italy, I'm John Musselman. I'll send it back to you.
13: Thank you, John. And let's talk about that strained relationship. Another blow to the Canada-U.S. relationship. The White House announced today that President Trump has signed a memorandum to identify and remove Canadian items from the U.S. federal procurement system. This move comes a week after he threatened to do so on social media. Trump claims the items account for more than $50 billion in spending a year.
11: Toronto's speed cam saga continues as new data shows dangerous driving has drastically increased since the Ford government pulled them from the roads.
13: Time for a live look outside on this Wednesday evening. Sure looks like we're losing a lot of daylight. The clouds probably not helping the matter, but a nice day weather-wise. You might have noticed it warmed up a tad from what it felt like yesterday. Lindsay Morrison is here with all the specifics. Lindsay.
14: Michelle, what I like about September is it offers both those who are hanging on to summer just a little bit longer the opportunity for a warm day, and we did have that today. Still at this hour, 23 degrees, feels more like 28. It's feeling like 30 in places like Hamilton and Niagara Falls. Even with a northerly breeze, the wind's not too strong today, but they're certainly there. And we've had a few showers across southwest Ontario. Bit more cloud today then. I was hoping for some sun in the mix, but some cloudiness taking over too. There's your overnight at a glance, 15 for a low. That too is above seasonal. The thing about September though is it also brings us some spells of cooler weather, and that's coming. We'll talk about it and show you the opportunity for some wet weather this weekend. That's all coming up. But for now, Nathan, I'm going to send it over to you.
11: Thank you, Lindsay. A man is dead after being hit by a truck in Brampton. Investigators say the man was hit by a commercial truck that was doing road work on Countryside Drive near the Gore Road. It happened around 1:30 this afternoon. Roads in the area were closed for much of the afternoon. The Ministry of Labor is now investigating.
13: The advocacy group Safe Parkside is calling for action as new data shows dangerous driving on Parkside Drive has increased dramatically since the province removed speed cameras.
11: CTV's Janice Golding digs into the numbers.
1: Vandals kept cutting the Parkside Drive speed camera down. And then the province made the decision to permanently axe the camera last November, calling all such cameras a cash grab.
2: Our premier decided to side with the vandals and eliminate speed cameras altogether.
1: And Ferozco Lizadeh, co-chair of Safe Parkside Drive, says the results have been disastrous. The latest City of Toronto Watch Your Speed data shows Parkside Drive has seen a 560% increase in motorists driving 60 kilometers an hour or above in a 40 kilometer per hour zone. That's 3,675 vehicles compared to 556 year over year.
2: This is the expected result when you remove a feature as effective as speed safety cameras are.
1: Today, the premier argued physical calming measures like speed bumps are a better way to slow down drivers.
5: Have you ever went through Forest Hill or Rosedale? You can't get from one stop sign to the other without hitting a speed bump or a raised crosswalk. There's no speeding in Forest Hill, I guarantee you, or Rosedale, because they're doing it right.
1: While the mayor said physical measures aren't practical on every major road.
8: There are arterial roads like Mount Pleasant that you cannot put speed bumps or roundabouts there because the fire trucks and the ambulances will have trouble getting through them.
2: Doug Ford knows that speed humps are not allowed on arterial roads. He's aware of this. He doesn't care. He just wants to throw that narrative out there.
1: Safe Parkside says better solutions are needed, not just on Parkside, but citywide and province-wide.
2: We're just stumped. We just know the next tragedy is going to come, and we're trying our best to prevent it.
1: Janice Golding, CTV News.
11: The premier was on hand for an announcement about expanding vaccine manufacturing in the city.
13: Joined by the mayor and the federal industry minister, he took questions on a number of topics, including the recent federal move to open the door to private investment in airports like Pearson. CTV's Queen's Park Bureau Chief Siobhan Morris reports.
15: It's a state-of-the-art facility bringing large-scale production of flu vaccines to North York.
16: It is designed to go further with the capability to pivot to pandemic influenza vaccine production when the world needs it most.
15: The premier, sitting next to the federal industry minister, applauding Ottawa's move to allow private investment in Canada's four biggest airports.
5: But there's one airport that has to be privatized, and that's Billy Bishop. It's shovel-ready.
15: That's not on the table right now. This summer, the feds grounded Doug Ford's push to expand Toronto's Island Airport. But when it comes to benefits from letting private dollars into big hubs,
17: we will take that money and we will reinvest in regional airports. And we know that Ontario and across the country, there's many regional airports that are in need of more support.
15: Just before the news conference, the Ford government warned municipalities they could pull some funding.
5: Get with the program, buy Canadian.
15: Reminding cities to buy Ontario goods and services first or Canadian as a next best option. The government can't say what money would be at risk or who's checking.
18: The reason there are no answers to these clear questions that you're asking is because this is the government just trying to deflect from their own failures.
15: The mayor of Toronto has emphasized that need to buy local, including for new subway cars.
17: Brought every levels of government together, and right now, it's now being built as we speak in Thunder Bay.
15: The premier speaking glowingly of his relationship with the mayor, singing a different tune than 3 years ago.
5: God forbid Olivia Chow gets elected, your taxes are going up at an unprecedented rate.
15: Now Ford seems happy to keep her around.
5: We're going to continue supporting the mayor. She's doing an incredible job, so read between the lines.
15: Mayoral challenger Chris Alexander says Chow has feuded with the premier and no one has won. Brad Bradford's campaign says the endorsement is no surprise. He accuses Chow of handing the province Ontario Place, the Science Center, and bike lanes on a silver platter. Siobhan Morris, CTV News.
11: Mississauga City Council voted unanimously to put a one-year freeze on new data center projects. Lawmakers frame the pause as a chance to study what guardrails the city could put in place. Residents have expressed concern about possible energy, water, and noise impacts. It comes following a proposal for a two-story data center in the city's northwest. Last month, Oakville became the first municipality in Ontario to vote for a pause on the facilities.
13: To the Brampton courts next, where charges against two of the people who were accused of being part of the heist of upwards of $20 million in gold and cash from Pearson Airport have been dropped.
11: The CTV's John Woodward reports the trial in the case that made worldwide headlines is only weeks away.
19: I am innocent. I am innocent.
20: That's what Ali Raza said outside the Brampton courthouse. His lawyer saying being swept up in the Pearson gold heist case has been awful.
21: Mr. Ali Raza's life was destroyed. His family life was destroyed. His business was destroyed. And just because of these allegations alone.
20: Allegations that Raza, a jeweler, had in his possession some of the gold that had been brought to Canada by security company Brinks aboard an Air Canada flight back in 2023. Police said at the time someone presented a fake waybill and walked away with more than $20 million in gold and cash. Thanks to an omission in the paperwork, Air Canada's liability was limited and Brinks had to swallow most of the losses.
21: He has told us numerous times, not once, there is no way I could melt 400 kilograms of gold in my that little tiny shop.
20: Raza is not the only accused to have his charges dropped this week. Amit Jalota was accused of possessing stolen currency and conspiring to steal more. The Crown withdrew those charges on Tuesday. Jalota's lawyer, Leora Shemesh, said he has at all times professed his innocence and has painfully endured 3 years navigating the justice system. He was fortunate to have been released on bail and had the ability to continue to care for his young family. However, he was punitively punished by the national and international coverage of this case.
21: All they had was the circumstantial evidence against Mr. Raza. There was no direct evidence. There was no shred of direct evidence against Mr. Raza.
20: One person has pleaded guilty in a related case. Three people remain on the current indictment, including former Air Canada employees. Others are still out of the country. One suspect sentenced to 13 years in the U.S. for smuggling guns police alleged were bought with the stolen gold, most of which was never recovered. The trial in Brampton expected to start at the end of this month. John Woodward, CTV News.
13: Convicted killer Paul Bernardo will be up for parole for the fourth time in 8 years next month, but the families of his victims are pushing for longer time periods between hearings. Bernardo, who is now 62 years old, will plead his case before the parole board on October 20th. He is serving a life sentence for the murders of Leslie Mahaffey and Kristen French in the early 1990s. His then-wife, Carla Homoka, served 12 years after pleading guilty to manslaughter. Bernardo was also convicted of manslaughter in the death of Homoka's 15-year-old sister. A lawyer for the Mahaffey and French families says parole hearings should be every 7 years rather than every 2 years.
11: The federal conservatives are meeting for a caucus retreat in BC, focusing on the future of the party.
13: CTV's Abigail Beeman is there and has some insight tonight into the key issues up for discussion.
22: The picturesque Okanagan backdrop for the Conservative caucus retreat is no accident. A senior source tells CTV News the team was sent here for a morale boost. Another source calls this a vacation for many after a summer of working hard at home, afraid of losing their seats. Add in online infighting by prominent Conservatives and poor poll numbers.
23: This is what it looks like when a leader is starting to really lose the room, when you have a sense that a party is in disarray.
22: A major issue of internal division, how to manage Trump's trade war, with a small but vocal faction of the party believing Canada should get in line with the U.S. Last night, the last Conservative Prime Minister made his thoughts on Mark Carney walking away from the deal clear.
24: This had to be a very difficult decision, but I do believe that our government had no choice but to take this path.
25: Can they find other issues to focus on? Maybe, but I don't think other issues are really going to get play as long as we're in the midst of this trade dispute and the President of the United States is constantly trolling us. Any changes planned?
26: Yeah, you'll hear about those changes, I think, throughout the day. And you'll see some of those changes when we come back to Ottawa.
22: One former Conservative cabinet minister says getting everyone aligned ahead of the fall session of Parliament is an important part of the leader's job. And staying focused on the economy and the trade war is key.
27: It'll be important for the country to have an opposition that is focused on the big issues, not sideshows.
22: Whether any sideshows boil over publicly this retreat will be an important litmus test of the strength of Poilievre's leadership. with multiple sources telling CTV News this feels like a tough time for the party. Abigail Beeman, CTV News, Penticton, BC.
13: A new report suggests it could cost the Alberta government between $50 billion and $170 billion if the province wants to separate. A referendum next month will ask Albertans whether they want to remain in Canada or hold a binding vote on quitting Confederation. The report released today was done on behalf of the province by the University of Calgary. Its estimate covers costs for infrastructure, supplies, and property currently paid for by Ottawa, the hiring of staff to help manage the transition, and Alberta's portion of the federal debt. But several factors could change the estimate. One separation advocate says the university made a number of false assumptions and believes the U.S. would sign a trade agreement immediately with a sovereign Alberta.
11: In the Middle East, a bombed-out apartment building collapsed overnight, killing at least 21 Palestinians. 14 others were injured. Rescuers in Gaza City searched through the rubble where dozens of people were trapped. Officials say there's still hope of finding survivors in the building where at least 10 families lived. But rescue efforts are difficult because of the lack of proper machinery. Tens of thousands of Palestinians are living in about 2,000 buildings damaged by Israeli airstrikes across the territory. Many say it's to protect themselves against wind and rainstorms and because of the lack of tents or shelter.
13: To Spain, where crews continue to battle a massive new wildfire. The blaze erupted yesterday afternoon in Valencia. It has grown to 17 kilometers in size and has burned 690 hectares of land in the heart of a biosphere reserve. A series of fires in Spain and France drove hundreds of thousands of people to flee their homes this summer. Extreme heat struck Europe hard and early this year, breaking many records.
11: A major scientific report says more than 11 trillion metric tons of ice from glaciers in Greenland and Antarctica have melted since 1979. That's enough to stack ice 1.5 meters deep across the continental United States. A warming Earth is accelerating the melting of the planet's two major ice sheets. And the study's authors say 5/6 of the melt is coming from warmer waters eating away at the ice sheets from below and the sides. Glaciers are flowing into the oceans, which is bad news because sea levels are rising worldwide, further threatening vulnerable coastal areas. And staying on the ice, Canada boosts its presence in the Arctic. CTV gets a rare ride-along with the Coast Guard and the Armed Forces in the Northwest Passage.
14: We are still about an hour away from sunset, so it's going to be a nice evening to get outside, maybe head to the soccer pitch. Temperatures remain decently mild, too, for this point in September. Hey, maybe tomorrow you are headed to Buffalo for the Bills home opener. Game time around 8 p.m. Temperature expected to be around 21 degrees. And while there is a chance of showers dayside, looks like we should be dry in both southern Ontario and upstate New York for the evening hours. Stay with us. We've got a look at your weekend weather forecast after this break.
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4: Well, still very slow if you're headed through Burlington, in particular on the Toronto Van QEW on the downside of the Burlington Skyway. That is where the left lane and shoulder is still out following this ongoing collision, and that is why there is a delay from well before Nikola Tesla Boulevard. Headed towards the 401 eastbound, still jam solid this hour as you do make your way from Dixie and sections up to Kennedy, slowly thinning out. Westbound also slows from the DVP to the 427. And Countryside still closed at the Gore Road for a fatal collision and a collision on King and Parliament. There's no shortcut for saving time, but saving money is simple. 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
13: Tonight, we begin an exclusive series as CTV News is embedded with the Coast Guard on their latest journey to the region. Here's Ottawa Bureau Chief Graham Richardson.
12: Part of operating in this part of the country is flexibility. A last-minute fuel run from ship to airport, flown off the icebreaker de Groseillers to help refuel this plane returning to Yellowknife. This is the start of Operation Arctic Ghost, an exercise in the Northwest Passage led by the Canadian Coast Guard involving the Navy and the RCMP. Critical for Canada as other nations pass through Arctic waters.
16: Chinese, like this year, the Louis Saint Laurent was accompanied with a Swedish icebreaker for his trip to the North Pole. The Americans also have an icebreaker that's working in the area. We also saw there was one South Korean science icebreaker in the Arctic.
12: This is part of a boosted presence in the Arctic for the Coast Guard and the armed forces as a whole. Experts say it's long overdue. There have been 8 icebreakers operating in the Arctic this summer and 3 other Canadian-flagged vessels.
18: I think you're seeing a generational transformation in the Canadian Armed Forces, not just in terms of its expenditure, but its focus, especially on the Arctic.
12: And most of that spending has not had an impact here yet.
28: We've just had a bit of snow blow through here, not unusual in September in the Northwest Passage. For years now, scientists have been telling us that this part of the country is the front line in the fight against climate change. The captain of this ship is not a scientist. But over the decades, he has noticed significant change in the Arctic ice.
16: Well, I can tell you the Arctic trip that I made, the ice conditions were totally different. We can see that the Northwest Passage is open a lot more than it was in the past.
29: Yeah, Warship 435, this is Coast Guard ship Jose on 10, we'll ask.
12: Early morning connection with the Navy ship Robert Hampton Gray.
30: Grosier, Robert Hampton Gray, roger, out.
12: And exercises begin. One task for a team in the air and on the water, find this buoy dropped in the middle of a vast northern sea route. Graham Richardson, CTV News, in the Northwest Passage.
13: Canadian Arctic specialists are taking part in a multinational exercise in southern Greenland. 400 soldiers from 11 NATO countries are testing a range of military capabilities on land, at sea, and in the air. They're training to operate in the challenging conditions of the high north. And further south here in the city, not feeling in any way like the Arctic. It felt actually quite warm given how cold it was the day before.
11: Yeah, I was kind of expecting like this transition to begin, but today felt like midsummer.
14: Yeah, I mean, and this is the thing, that we're now a transitional part of the season where we're going to ebb and flow back and forth a little bit between summer and fall. Today, yes, much more like summer. Tomorrow, maybe similar, a degree or two cooler in places. This weekend and early next week, I think you might think and feel that it's looking and feeling a little more like the new season. Here's what it looked like early this morning as most were waking up and heading out the door. We had a nice sunrise, maybe not quite as vibrant as the morning before, but there's our city looking lovely in the sunshine. As we made our way through the day today, we did see a bit more in the way of an increase in cloudiness, but there was still some sun in the mix, and yeah, it was a bit humid today too, feeling like 30 or even into the 30s. In parts of the GTA and around the Golden Horseshoe. We've dropped a degree. It's now 22 degrees at Toronto Pearson Airport, feeling more like 27. Nice and comfortable if you're heading out this evening. Of course, after the sun sets, which it is now happening just ahead of 7:30 p.m., if you're out on a patio, you might consider the light jacket or perhaps a cardigan because it starts to feel a little cooler, a little faster. Almanac for today. I just want to remind you that our seasonal norm is 20 degrees. So we were well above that today at around 25, 26 degrees. Yesterday, we were close to 23. Record to beat today was nearly 32 degrees. We knew that wasn't going to happen, but did suspect it was going to feel close to that at times with the humidity, and it did in places. Single-digit overnight lows expected for some tonight, but here in the city, 15 degrees means it's another above-seasonal overnight. And then tomorrow, pretty nice looking day. 25 degrees is going to feel more like 28 if you're heading downtown for some TIFF festivities. You might grab the umbrella, but I do think the majority of southern Ontario will have a dry day tomorrow. You'll notice that it's much cooler tomorrow in Kincardine, 21 degrees, the expected high, about 23 tomorrow, feeling like 27 in the Oakville area, still feeling close to 30 in places like Belleville and Kingston tomorrow afternoon. Changes on the way. We are going to be experiencing temperatures in the teens this weekend, and then it'll be especially cool, perhaps right on schedule for Monday and Tuesday of next week, as we officially welcome fall. There's a look at the satellite and radar. Still some spotty showers back toward London and Windsor and along that north shore of Lake Erie. Tomorrow, chance of wet weather, nothing major, certainly not going to be a washout. Friday, we are back into full sun. I think it's going to be a pretty nice way to end the work week and kick off the weekend. There's tomorrow, bit of cloudiness, chance of showers, some clearing expected late Thursday afternoon and into the early part of the evening. Friday, lovely. As mentioned, Saturday, we start to see the next low pressure system creeping in the morning hours of Saturday, but it looks as though a good portion of the GTA could stay dry Saturday dayside. It is going to be a cloudier day. Chance of showers also Sunday morning, improving into Sunday afternoon. Cool for Monday, daytime high of only 15 degrees, and there's the first day of fall arriving just after 8 p.m. on Tuesday. That's the weather for now. Nathan, back to you.
11: All right. Thank you, Lindsay. Also tonight, rolling the dice on addiction and mental health. ER visits nearly double amid a sharp rise in gambling disorders. New concerns about the effects of online betting.
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19: 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Sounds great!
20: Roto-Rooter is number one in the number two business. 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We will never forget that he didn't give up until he retrieved that ring. Another 5-star rating. 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Cue the jingle.
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13: Canadian researchers have made a potential breakthrough on possible treatment for people living with progressive multiple sclerosis.
5: CTV's Alex Carper reports on what the breakthrough is and what it could mean for those living with the disease.
21: This is what I would take as a monthly medication.
22: This injection is part of Raisa Baluta's monthly routine as she manages multiple sclerosis, or MS.
21: It clicks, you hold it, it clicks again.
22: Baluta was diagnosed when she was 22 and has been living with MS for 9 years. It's a disease of the central nervous system, including the brain, spinal cord, and optic nerves.
21: I often have tremors. I feel like they come up a little bit more with fatigue when you're tired, which is, again, often. But they are there, and there's something that I don't know if I notice all the time. It's when I go to do fine motor skills.
22: Symptoms include fatigue, balance issues, and vision problems. There are options to help manage symptoms, but there's no treatment for the progressive stage of MS.
23: If you look at this picture.
22: But researchers at the University of Manitoba may have found a new breakthrough treatment. Dr. Sohaila Karimi and her team have discovered that restoring a depleted brain protein called NRG1 can repair damaged brain tissue, halt progressive MS, and reverse loss mobility and cognitive function.
23: It seems NRG1 can be potentially a treatment strategy that can then ameliorate the progressive stage of MS.
22: Canada has one of the highest MS rates in the world, with Manitoba recording among the highest rates across the country.
23: We are hoping that we will be able to increase the quality of life of individuals who are living with MS.
22: Baluta says it's exciting to see research is being done for a disease that does not have a cure.
21: Things are definitely improving, and it's fairly hopeful now.
22: The next step is preparing for human clinical trials, bringing researchers closer to testing whether the treatment could help people living with progressive MS. Alex Carpa, CTV News, Winnipeg.
13: Online gambling is leading to an alarming trend. Teens and boys as young as 10 years old ending up in emergency rooms.
11: They're there with betting-related issues like depression, self-harm, and alcohol abuse. CTV's senior correspondent Judy Trin explains.
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25: From sports icons to celebrities.
26: There's so many live options to bet on.
25: Online gambling ads are everywhere, marketed to men and boys, getting them hooked and increasingly driving them into hospital emergency rooms.
27: The visit is related to gambling, but there's also depression or there's potentially been a suicide attempt.
25: Daniel Myron's study, published in the American Journal of Preventive Medicine, analyzed 952 emergency room visits in Ontario related to gambling within a 13-year period. ER visits remained relatively flat, even through COVID, until April 2022, when Ontario legalized online gambling. By 2025, there was a 154% jump in males between 10 and 29 years old seeking emergency medical help.
27: Much more availability. We're actually, we've legalized new types of gambling that can be more addictive, such as single event sports gambling.
25: The spike in hospital visits coincide with an explosion of betting sites. There are 84 regulated gaming sites in Ontario. Last year, they generated $4 billion.
1: It's been something that's been a real concern for me.
25: This epidemiologist says the study only shows patients flagged by doctors. Dr. Tara Elton Marshall says the number of people needing help is likely much higher.
1: There are lots of people that don't seek support or maybe don't quite meet that clinical threshold yet, and yet are suffering in silence. Gambling tends to be very stigmatized.
25: Parliament is currently considering a bill to create national guidelines to limit advertising in online betting. There's pushback expected from both the provinces

0: helped. And he seemed pretty cavalier about it, but he said, that's what happens when you live in New York. Luckily, that's not the attitude in Toronto, but here's what they had to say on the red carpet. When it came to inspiration for Noah Sagan's new film, The Only Living Pickpocket in New York, he didn't have to look far.
1: Yeah, I've been pickpocketed, I've been mugged. Yeah, sure. I'm from New York.
0: And you're okay with that?
1: I mean, it wasn't like the best day of my life.
0: What did they say?
1: My money? I once had a guy take me to an ATM.
0: No.
1: Yeah.
0: Okay, that's a robbery.
1: Yeah. Yeah.
0: And you did it?
1: Yeah, I got 20. I had 20 bucks in the account. I gave him 20 bucks. I mean, what are you going to do?
0: The film stars John Turturro as a thief who steals from the wrong guy.
2: There was contrasting elements, and I thought that was quite beautiful. Usually, in these kind of movies, they become just violent. And this isn't, this is more sort of an emotional.
0: The victim of the crime, a tech bro played by Will Price, will go to any length to get it back.
3: This film is a real gift. It feels like a throwback to movies that don't get made anymore. And I felt really lucky to be a part of the company.
0: Veteran actor Giancarlo Esposito plays the detective trying to solve the crime.
4: I'm having a ball. I really am, because I realize that it's not that deep. It ain't rocket science, and it shouldn't be that hard.
0: Over at the Princess of Wales Theater, Oscar winner Rami Malek was in town for his film, The Man I Love.
5: They're trying to avoid disappearing. And I think that's what was happening, the disappearance of human beings while people just, you know, kind of close their eyes to it. And I don't think we should be able to do that any longer in any situation. And it was a crisis that cannot be forgotten.
0: About finding love during the AIDS crisis in the 1980s. Okay, ladies and gentlemen, I think you're pretty tired of me talking about Rush and Neil Peart, but tonight's the night. The red carpet, No One's Disciple, is going to be here at the film festival. It's the world premiere of the film. Stay up late tonight, everybody, because I'm going to be talking to Geddy Lee and Alex Lifeson, and I can't wait. So, Nathan Downer, I'm sending it back to you. Have a good night.
6: All right, can't wait either. Thanks, Andrea. A new Canadian TV show is getting a lot of buzz at TIFF. The supernatural mystery series Yaga stars Hudson Williams, who you'll recognize from Heated Rivalry. CTV's Adrian Gobriel spoke to some of the actors today about the eerie new show.
7: The shores of Vancouver Island are playing host to a new Made in Canada production.
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9: Sometimes she's an ugly old witch.
7: A supernatural thriller, the series title is taken from the pages of Slovak folklore that features an infamous witch.
9: Sometimes she helps a hero on his quest, and then she eats him.
7: The series exposes a darker, feminine side. While featuring a villain, audiences may find themselves rooting for.
10: It's this part where you let go of, like, being nice, and you let go of being the good girl, and you find yourself.
7: Starring Carrie Ann Moss.
9: Have we met?
7: Who rose to worldwide prominence for her role in The Matrix.
11: I call you when I need you.
7: Schitt's Creek star Noah Reed. Letterkenny co-star Clark Bacco.
10: A missing poster.
7: And Hudson Williams, whose stardom skyrocketed following the success of Heated Rivalry.
10: Oh my God.
7: Three of the Canadian co-stars sat down with CTV News to discuss the 8-part series that they filmed in just 32 days.
12: You all have Canadian roots. This is a Crave original. You got to shoot in Victoria. And what was that experience as a Canadian cast?
13: It feels really good to be involved in a production, particularly at this time. It feels like it's Canadian in its bones.
10: Going to work, I thought to myself, all the people that are getting employed because of this job.
12: They're supporting the industry here.
10: Yeah. People who are, you know, paying their mortgages and putting their kids through school. Sergeant Carson.
14: Detective Rapp.
13: Oof. That's a firm grip.
7: The series takes two detectives down a dark, winding path as they search for a well-known, wealthy university student who's vanished. With the cast in attendance, the first two 30-minute episodes will make their world premiere this week at the Toronto International Film Festival.
10: Definitely holding my breath, but then you start to hear gasps and laughter, and you're just like,
7: The eerie, edge-of-your-seat thriller makes its cross-Canada premiere on Crave, October 23rd.

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1: 4 months after releasing a trio of albums, Drake is getting ready to go on tour.
2: Obviously, tour is coming, yeah. And there's other things on the horizon, some big shows. And
3: hold on, you just said that like that wasn't big news, though.
4: Yeah. You said obviously tour is coming.
2: I mean, of course, we'll be out, you know, 2027 to see everybody again across the world. Hopefully, you'll watch FOMO, and we'll see you on tour soon. You already know, Big Six God, Big T-Rex, original nostalgia bosses. See you there. Wow.
1: Drake told Detox Tyrone Edwards he'll be embarking on a world tour next year. The rapper was attending the Toronto premiere of his short film, FOMO. In May, Drake released the album Iceman, Habibti, and Maid of Honor. He became the first artist ever to hold the top three spots on the Billboard 200 albums chart and broke several streaming records on Spotify and Amazon Music.
5: Ed Sheeran's latest tour has plunged into chaos following the departure of four of his opening acts. The groups left the tour in solidarity with rapper Macklemore. He was dropped from the tour for making pro-Palestinian comments on stage. Sheeran said he spoke with the owners of venues where the tour had stops and says they were unable to reach a resolution, leading to Macklemore being removed from the tour.
1: After the break, new coach, new front office, and new expectations. The Leafs break the ice and look ahead to the upcoming season as training camp begins.
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7: Well, crews are still on scene of this collision on the QBW Toronto Battle, the downside of the Burlington Skyway. Collision does have the left lane blocked. A number of vehicles involved in this, but it looks like they're going to be clearing soon. Headed towards the Gardner westbound, trying to get out of downtown. It's slow still from Jarvison sections out towards about the Park Lawn stretch. And you'll find it busy on the rest of the major area highways off the major routes. King and Parliament at collision. Also, that fatal collision in Brampton persists. Countryside closed at the Gore Road. 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
2: Tariffs and energy costs have hit Canadian consumers. 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BNN Bloomberg's Marella Fernandez has more.
3: The higher cost of living is leading more consumers to Dollarama. Sales were up almost 5.5% in the company's latest quarter, with consumers looking for bargains on everything from food to personal care products. Dollarama is raising its growth forecast now for the year. Here are the closing numbers for the day. The Canadian dollar is up to 71.48 U.S. West Texas Intermediate is down over $3 to 102.43 U.S. a barrel. Western Canadian Select also down close to $3 to 75.29. And the TSX dropped 90 points today. Those are your business headlines. I'm Marella Fernandez.
4: It was a virtual must-win for the Toronto Blue Jays this afternoon as they look to stay within striking distance of a playoff spot.
5: An error charged to Peck on that play. And he's going to get another opportunity here. He bobbles this one and then throws it past second.
4: The Jays were up 3-1 in the sixth when that Detroit error allowed Ernie Clement to score. Toronto would tag on another run to take the finale 5-1. The Jays are now 1.5 games behind the White Sox for the final wild card spot. Chicago dropped into that position after losing today in Cleveland, which now sit atop the AL Central. The Jays play in Texas Friday against the Rangers. Meanwhile, Trey Savage could pitch for the Blue Jays as soon as Sunday in Texas. The right-hander says he's feeling good after a conditioning start in AAA. He was on the shelf after surgery to repair an injury to his left knee.
2: Unfortunately, Shane Bieber has had a bit of a setback in his recovery from right shoulder inflammation. The former Cy Young Award winner will have to delay his next side session. He apparently went too hard during a throwing session yesterday, and with 9 games left, it's not looking great for his return. Well, the Maple Leafs have begun their 2026 training camp. The team went through a major overhaul in the offseason with a new coach and new front office.
4: They also have a new star, Gavin McKenna, the first overall pick in the NHL's draft. CTV's Mike Walker has the details.
6: A new season and renewed optimism. Under a new coach and several new players, the Toronto Maple Leafs looking to turn the page after their worst season in a decade.
7: Moves that have been made, people that brought in, the players, the people. We have the opportunity to become a really good team, and we got to go out there and earn that.
6: Captain Austin Matthews determined to rebound after suffering a season-ending knee injury that required surgery.
8: That was a frustrating year last year, of course. Yeah, it's a new season. We've got, you know, a lot of time to think about it and going into this year, and I'm feeling as good as possible.
6: It will be the first training camp under new head coach Jim Hiller at the helm of a retooled team by new general manager John Chyka that includes veteran goalie and two-time Stanley Cup champion Sergei Bobrovsky, defenseman Darren Radish, Mississauga's own Nick Paul, and forward Jack Roslovic.
9: We've got some veteran players who've really carved out roles for themselves in the league, some specific roles, some penalty killing, some shutdown type of players.
6: A lot of attention will be on Gavin McKenna, the first overall pick in the entry draft. The 18-year-old forward said he's ready to meet the high expectations.
8: Coming to a market like this, I think, you know, the expectations are going to be higher. So for me, I think it's a good motivator.
6: Exactly where McKenna fits in the Leafs lineup, Hiller won't reveal just yet.
10: Our goal is to put him in the best position to succeed, while accounting for all the other players on the team that we want to put in the best position to see.
6: The big question heading into training camp is whether this retool is enough to make the Leafs contenders again.
11: This is a team that missed the playoffs by a very big margin last season, so there's a lot of holes that needed to be filled. There's a lot of question marks. Certainly there's going to be an opportunity maybe to add as the season goes through.
6: The team did reveal that forward Max Domi failed his physical and is out indefinitely with an undisclosed injury.
12: This is a shorter training camp. The first on-ice session will be Thursday. Then the Leafs will play their first split squad preseason games on Saturday against Montreal. Mike Walker, CTV News.
4: Just ahead, shooting for success. The federal government pumps $76 million into a new national basketball center. The game plan coming up.
0: Tomorrow, CTV News is live in Buffalo from the Bills' new stadium as fans tackle their feelings about the trade war and a bruised cross-border friendship. 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
14: Well, the crawl home continues, especially if you're a commuter on the 401 westbound. Delays anywhere from the DVP out to the 427 on the approach. Stalled vehicle in the right lane, eastbound on the 401. No issues that I spotted, but it is still busy right across the top of the city. Don Valley Parkway North improving, still slows approaching Don Mills up to the 401. And delays remain on the Gardner into and out of the downtown core. Just a reminder, Countryside closed at the Gore Road in Brampton following a fatal collision. School pickups and drop-offs are back. Slow down and watch for children walking, cycling, and playing as you drive. Learn more at toronto.ca/vision0 with your News Talk 1010 Toronto traffic. I'm Adjoa and Sia Yabois.
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29: This is going to be just such a great thing just for Canada because I don't know if anybody's noticing, but Canadian basketball is starting to become really serious.
2: National team member and Raptor R.J. Barrett was on hand for today's announcement. The state-of-the-art facility will feature 6 courts to be used for provincial, national, and international competitions, as well as a high-performance training center. It will also feature a community center, domed field, and serve as home of Canada Basketball's national operations. Ground will be broken on the facility next year. Looks good.
4: And as we take a look at what's in store for the rest of the night tonight, you can expect pretty nice conditions if you're maybe wanting to play basketball outside. Here's a look at the overnight. A cloudy sky, 15 degrees for the low. Waking up tomorrow for the kids heading off to the school bus. Temperatures will be comfortable, but there is the chance of showers mainly early in the day. Next few days look like this. It could be a bit of an unsettled and cool weekend, along with the early part of next week. Michelle and Nathan.
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7: Good evening, I'm Raheem Ladani. You may need your umbrella for part of the day tomorrow, but it's setting up for another warm one before a cool down next week. We'll have the complete forecast after the news. The Ministry of Labor is investigating following the death of a 33-year-old man in Brampton. Charges have been dropped against a jeweler accused of knowingly receiving gold stolen in the massive Pearson Airport heist. And the Leafs' new GM says fans should enjoy Matthews while we still have him. Details on these and other stories coming up, but first, let's check your drive. News Talk 1010 Time Saver Traffic. A man is dead in Brampton after being struck by a truck earlier this afternoon. CB24's Steve Ryan is at the scene and has the latest.
8: This is a industrial accident. The man that was struck and killed was actually working on the site here when he was struck by one of the vehicles that has remained on scene. So now Peel Regional Police are here with the reconstruction team. They are taking all of the measurements and conducting their investigation, but they're also waiting to see whether or not the Ministry of Labor is going to take the lead on this investigation.
7: Prosecutors have dropped the charges against a jeweler accused of knowingly receiving gold stolen in the massive Pearson Airport heist. Crown attorney Yelena Vlachik told court today that the case against Ali Raza is being stopped based on new evidence which is covered by a publication ban. Raza was charged more than 2 years ago in what police called Canada's largest gold heist. The April 2023 theft involved 400 kilos of gold and $2.5 million in foreign currency. One man who admitted his role was sentenced to 4 years in prison in order to repay $22 million. Another accused faces trial in the coming weeks. Prime Minister Mark Carney was in France earlier today, where the European Union has opened the door for Canada to become its first associate member.
9: We want to bring the relationship with Canada to the highest level possible. And dear Mark, I said we must urgently reimagine our partnerships.
7: So what does being an associate member mean? Von der Leyen says Canada and the EU would build on our existing free trade agreement to further collaboration. We'll hopefully get more detail on what that means when the Prime Minister addresses the European Parliament tomorrow. Well, we are getting closer to the city's mayoral election, and Premier Doug Ford is backing Mayor Olivia Chow as she seeks re-election, although he isn't formally endorsing her. Ford says he and Chow have a phenomenal relationship, adding, quote, read between the lines. Chow is running against Brad Bradford, Chris Alexander, and roughly 50 other candidates. Maple Leafs general manager John Chayka sees an energized Austin Matthews as the club opened training camp earlier today. Toronto's captain has 2 seasons remaining on his contract, and while Chayka can't predict the future, he says fans should enjoy the ride as the team looks to rebound off a disappointing finish last season.
10: One day, he won't be a Toronto Maple Leaf. Hopefully that ends with retirement, but ultimately, being able to, have the privilege of working with him and watching him. And again, not only on the ice, but off the ice, it's a great honor for us and something we're excited to, you know, link arms with him and walk side by side as we try to accomplish a, you know, really hard goal.
7: Toronto will open its regular season September 29th at home against the Montreal Canadiens. You can tap into breaking news anywhere. Keep in touch by downloading the CTV News app. Taking a look at the forecast, here is CTV weather specialist Lindsay Morrison.
0: 15 degrees for the low tonight under a partly cloudy sky. Tomorrow, sun will mix with cloud once again, but we also have the chance of showers returning. 25 degrees is going to feel more like 28. We will clear out for Friday. Lots of sunshine, a fresher feel at 22 degrees. Plan on possible showers and cloudiness this weekend. It'll be cool, too, with teen temperatures both Saturday, Sunday. Only 15 for the high on Monday. We officially welcome fall on Tuesday. From the CTV Weather Center, I'm Lindsay Morrison.
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0: from Barrie, Ontario, all across Canada, here for you, Shane Hewitt and The Night Shift. I'm Shane Hewitt, spending a couple of days in and around the Barrie area. Ryan O'Donnell is in Calgary. Noah Skanga is in Toronto. Tonight on the show, lots of maths, lots of money. Two of Ryan's favorite topics.
1: I'm so good at math. I do math good.
0: Taxes. Okay, we've been talking about taxes through the course of the week this week. I alleged to some friends that are really, really smart, economist style, that we're talking about taxes wrong. We're talking about cost of living wrong and how convenient it is for the government when the biggest problem is your cost of gas, your cost of diesel, your cost of buying or renting a home, your cost of going to the grocery store. It's convenient for the government when those are the most expensive things, because you know what the number one biggest expense as Canadians is? Your tax line. And we pay more in taxes. Some new research says we pay more in taxes than all the other things combined. And so we wanted to talk about taxes. Ryan, has this caused any reevaluation on your thoughts on how much you're paying in taxes? Have you even looked at that line?
1: I mean, yes, I've definitely looked at that line. I have like a different philosophy on taxes than most, which is that I would be happy to pay more tax if my public services were better. It doesn't work particularly great in
0: Canada.
1: Careful
0: what you wish for there. Because that's what we were told 20 years ago too, right?
1: Yes.
0: Don't worry. We'll just add on this GST. We'll just add on these extra taxes and things will get better.
1: Yeah, like I said, the Canadian equivalent of it compared to some of our friends over in Europe is it looks very different. This past year, I did my taxes, I don't want to say incorrectly, but there was an issue where I should have been taxed more when I was getting paid something else. And so I had to pay that difference back when I was paying my taxes. That was interesting because, especially like as a younger person, you typically don't really have to pay much tax back, really. And I was so caught off guard by it. I was looking forward to my tax return. I was budgeting for it. And then I went, oh, I owe money.
0: We don't always get that money back. Oh, my. So I'm going to let me present you with an alternative consideration.
1: Okay. Yeah.
0: Instead of I would pay more taxes for better services, how about first step? Give me the services that we pay for.
1: Mm-hmm.
0: Because if you were shopping for shoes, the first thing you would say is, look, like, give me the shoes I paid for. Before you would go back to the store and say, I'll give you more money for better shoes. When you think about it that way, it's different, right?
1: It is very different, yep.
0: Yeah. What's one thing that you think you would love to see improved with taxes and what you get in return?
1: The biggest thing that I feel like I do not have as a citizen of Canada is access to a strong vision and dental healthcare, specifically vision. It's just not covered. It's just not an option. You have to go through private. There's lots of other things. And I really wish that there was more ways to be able to access even just some vision care. As someone who has that as being their number one healthcare need, it is just not covered at all by
0: Ryan's
1: my taxes.
0: He's got the funky eyes.
1: I have very bad, very bad eyes. So I do really wish that my tax dollars could be put towards the vision for not just me, but I think other people who need it.
0: Interesting. Yeah, I think it's access to doctors right now is what I would choose.
1: Yep.
0: I came here, I got lucky. I jumped on a couple of lists when I moved from Alberta, Ontario to Ontario. And then I got a couple of phone calls saying, hey, I understand you're looking for a doctor. Can we get you in? I was like, I already got one. And the lady I got, she is unbelievable. I think it's interesting because she also just moved to Canada from the UK as a doctor. And now, though, it's an hour drive because I moved away and I can't easily get in front of a local doctor, and also not to mention Aniel's like amazing, so I don't want to give her up. So I do wish there was more access to that. It's different in every province. Every like BC is different from Ontario, from Quebec, from Alberta. So like everything is a little bit different the way it goes. That's probably what I would choose. And I think that when we talk about taxes as being our number one financial burden, because it's our money, It's not the government's money. It's not the government is... I think we need to stop saying things like, the government is spending $10 billion on blah. I think they should start to say, and it should be reported as, the government is spending $10 billion of Canadians' money on blah. It's not the government's money. It's Canadians' money, right? It's and so if we want to pay attention to how much of our money is being spent, then we do that. And then you do the math and you say, okay, if it's going to be $10 billion and there's 40 million of us, and of that, 25 million are taxpaying people because we're adults and the rest are the kidlets, how much is my share? Return on investment. Like, if you go to the store and you were to, if you were to donate the money to help someone get into the eye doctor and pay for it, you would want to know how much you're donating, right?
1: Yeah.
0: So you would go, okay, well, is it worth it to spend $800 to get seen by a doctor? Or is it worth it to spend $200 to get seen by a doctor? But yet, when we talk about taxes, we don't talk about it that way. So it's fascinating. We're going to continue the conversation coming up tonight on the show, as we have for the last couple of days. In a couple of hours, we will dig into it a little bit with Jared Walker, tax fairness between income earners, and what does that look like? Now, we did talk about sneakers. This is how Ryan calculates taxes. He's like, okay, so that's four pairs of sneakers, and that's what the tax return goes to. You have news on one of the biggest of the sneaker companies. Could be in trouble or concerned.
1: Oh, they're in trouble. They're in trouble. Yeah, they have flown too close to the sun. And the dad shoes are picking up the pieces.
0: I somewhat feel curious and offended at the same time.
1: Oh, you should be proud. No, the dad shoes are in full swing right now.
0: Are they? I thought it was New Balance, isn't it?
1: Oh, yeah. Oh, yeah.
0: So
1: I have a shocking stat about New Balance for you. You will not believe it. Yes.
0: Okay. So which company? It's not New Balance that's in trouble.
1: No, it is not.
0: It's a juggernaut of a company. And Ryan, this so much so, Ryan, the guy who doesn't do math, did math.
1: Yeah.
0: To try to figure it out, right?
1: It's easy for me to do it if it's something I care about. How many pieces in a Lego set, stock value of a certain sneaker company, etc. It's easy. It's just when you put, you know, boring math stuff in front of it, what's the point?
0: We will talk about this and sneakers and more coming up here in a little bit, so stand by. More math with Dr. Lee Kunla tonight, the Uncover Up podcast, conspiracies. Are aliens out there? Well, apparently there are a couple of math equations that answer that, except they're two very, very different equations. Here's another equation we don't think about. How many planets in our galaxy, not the universe, just our galaxy, by the math and statistics, could carry life, like intelligent, actual life? I was surprised by the number. I got the number way wrong. And you might be surprised if you don't believe in aliens, what the odds are just based on our world. It's cool stuff. Shane Hewitt and the Night Shift is a podcast happening live on the radio. 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
3: On the 401 eastbound on the collector ramp to Mississauga Road, a stalled vehicle blocking the right lane. Eastbound on the express at Dixie Road, a crash has the four right lanes blocked. Heavy delays from the 403. Still slow northbound on the DVP from the Don Mills through the 401. 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
1: Smart speakers, it's time to collect with the friends and talk about the big stories. Lindsay Broadhead is here, broadheadcoms.ca, Jamie Ellerton, conaptus.com, to get connected with my friends Shane Hewitt and the Night Shift. First of all, we are the best good luck charm for the Blue Jays ever, 2 years in a row, both times against Baltimore. And first half of the game, bit of a dud. Company was good. Second half of the game, very exciting. Lindsay Broadhead, your takeaway after double Caesars all afternoon.
2: Caesars are just delicious. They're a meal and a drink. Vladdy got his first home run, and I feel like I'm stealing this from Jamie because he really is the baseball expert, but I listened keenly to his analysis, and I will steal it joyfully. Watching a full house erupt to a Vladdy home run and then his adorable little skip between second and third, plus his wrap-up summary at the end, warmed my heart. The whole thing was just lovely, and it had a perfect bow on an otherwise perfect afternoon.
1: Jamie Ellerton, you are the Blue Jays fan of the three of us, truly. We like them. You love them. speaking for all Canadians, how was the multiples of beers, extra large hot dogs? Oh, wait, that was me and Lindsay. You had pizza. Tell us.
2: Secrets.
1: We did have footlong hot dogs. It was so good. Your takeaway from smart speakers go to watch the Blue Jays.
3: The slow start to the game actually provided the perfect forum for the three of us to like catch up. When a game like it's hot early, obviously I would be the kind of person who would like less talking, more game watching. And so being a bit of a dud or a slow start to the game allowed us to have a good proper IRL catch up. And yeah, watching Vladimir Guerrero Jr. hit his first home run at the Rogers Center the entire season, which sounds crazy to say out loud, was a moment of euphoria. And all 40,000 plus people there, let them feel the love.
1: Favorite moment of the day? It's tough to pick one. Jamie Ellerton, what's your favorite moment of the day?
3: I don't know if you guys caught it, but when George Springer hit his home run, I teared up. It could very well be the last time that I get to see George Springer hit a home run at the Rogers Center. His contract's up this year. He sold his Toronto home, and in the world of baseball, he's getting old. And so that could have been literally the last time I get to see George Springer in person, and to see a Springer dinger one last time be my takeaway.
1: I did catch your comment. I didn't catch the emotion behind it. Very cool. Lindsay Broadhead, your favorite moment?
2: Present company aside, because that would top the list, it was actually going back to Vladdy's closing interview, and he was asked, you know, it's taken you all season to do this. That's a lot of pressure. How did you get through? And he said, you know, I'm happy that the fans and a number of, you know, my teammates, et cetera, realize that I'm just a human, right? And we put a lot of pressure on these guys. I know he gets paid a gazillion, but the money is paying dividends. He's filling the house after a bumpy season consistently. You do realize that at the end of the day, these guys are working their tail off, and he said as much. And I was quite moved by that, because I think we need to offer people a little grace sometimes, and they'll usually deliver, and that's what he did.
1: Okay, so I'm going to add to that, because I think I have a couple favorite moments, but there two of them are separate from each of you, is when he said that about being a human in his interview. The whole place erupted in cheers for him. Like, that was the moment. Like, he was like, hey, thanks everybody for your help and support. I'm just a human. And I'm paraphrasing, of course. And then the whole place cheered him on. I thought that was incredibly touching. Individually, though, I will say that big hugs and kisses to see Lindsay, because that was so amazing. And then Jamie and Ellerton and I were standing there and both received texts from our fathers at the same time that said, you picked a good game to go to. And they came came in after the three home runs, and it all came in at the same time. And I thought, how cool is that, you know, in this particular case, two sons, to have that moment with dad, and it was the same moment at the same time, and to be greeted by friends. I think that was a pretty special day. So thank you. That was fun, you guys.
3: Thank you. And yeah, a little piece of trivia. That was the first game the Blue Jays went back-to-back-to-back, three consecutive home runs in an at-bat since 2012.
1: Oh, really? I didn't know that. That was pretty cool. Good stuff. All right, smart speakers, biggest stories of the day. There is some cool stuff going on with Jamie Ellerton's been writing lately. We'll talk to that coming up in just a little bit here. We did talk about this last week, about our prime minister going over to the European Union and... why is he not speaking to Parliament and stuff? And it's been interesting because Vashi Kapelos was talking about this on CTV, that there's information that's been released out there saying that Canada actually asked for special EU status. The EU didn't offer it to us, that we actually chased it. It was something that he was trying to design and something that he created. It's interesting. And I think that other politicians have said, the opposition has said, this is fine. It needs to be debated, though. It needs to at least have a public debate in the House. Cause or concern, Jamie Ellerton, on special status, EU, all things Canada. I have my own concern on this. What are your thoughts, generally?
3: Let's hear your concern first, sure.
1: My concern is that if you actually go, like, in Canada, we invest in the American market. It's the default. You go to a Canadian bank, you can buy American stocks. It's the default. If you want to buy European stocks and all that stuff, you actually have to kind of look into it a little deeper. And if you do a market over market comparison of stock performance, business performance, everything else, the Canadian American markets grossly outperform the European markets. And I'm not sure that it's the best. We should be defaulting to just all EU. That's my concern.
3: All right, so I think there's a lot to unpack there. On the market stuff, I don't think anyone is proposing it's a zero-sum game. There will continue to be a trading relationship between Canada and the United States. The consumer investor products you just talked about sound like they're going to persist for the foreseeable future. And there's a lot of different investment products out there, so talk to an advisor, get proper advice before you make those decisions. Mm-hmm. But I think what's clear, and there's a broad political consensus right now in Canada across the political spectrum, is that Canada needs to diversify its markets. And so that doesn't mean trade with the United States has to go down, but it does mean trade with other regions needs to go up. And the main focus of what Prime Minister Carney has been focusing on for this has been the Asia-Pacific and in Europe. Those are the two largest regions where he sees the opportunity. And so I think this is the latest addition to that effort. On the issue of this should be debated in Parliament, Parliament matters. Parliament's on its summer recess. It comes back at the end of the month, either next week or the week after. I don't have the House of Commons calendar in front of me. And I think there was a lot of calls after the Canada-US trade agreement didn't materialize and the Canadians understandably walked away from the deal rather than sign a bad one, that this should be debated in Parliament. I think that can have its day. I still think it can be debated to Parliament in the weeks ahead. When you look at even the reports on what this relationship enhancement with the EU is going to be, it's being called different things by different people. And I think until there's actually details to be had, I don't know what Parliament would debate, if I'm being honest. So I think we're going to learn more this week. The Prime Minister is in Europe. He's speaking to the European Parliament tomorrow, or the European Commission. I forget which institution. Anyone who follows the EU stuff closely will know that there are so many different parliaments and forums and commissions.
1: Groups.
3: Yeah, right? So we'll see what he's speaking to tomorrow. But high level, I think the important thing here for people to take away is that the government is trying to diversify Canadian markets and strengthen relations with our traditional allies to better strengthen Canada's position in the world, both economically and security. And to rush to the conclusion every time there's kind of like a latest development, I think all politicians would be wise to ask pointed questions but not jump to absurd conclusions without having the details. And if you're going to put pressure on it, then it's pressure for the details.
1: Okay, that's fascinating. Should it be debated in Parliament? We're going to come back and get Lindsay Broadhead's comments on that next, because you also just made me think of something that I want to throw into this ring as well, because Canada getting special EU status, what does it even mean? Nobody knows, but we're going to find out more what our smart speakers think coming up next. Shane Hewitt and The Night Shift.
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4: Trouble on the 401, the eastbound collector off-ramp to Mississauga Road. Look out for a stall blocking the right lane. Bigger trouble eastbound on the express at Dixie Road. A crash there has the four right lanes closed. Drivers using the actual shoulder to get by. Heavy delays approaching the 403. North DVP still slow from Don Mills through the 401. 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
1: Smart speakers, Lindsay Broadhead, broadheadcoms.ca, Jamie Ellerton, canaptus.com. Lindsay, before we got to the break, and if anybody missed that conversation, it's on the podcast as well. Canada at the EU, high fives and hugs, some sort of special status thing. Nobody really knows what's included. And then calls, of course, that this should be debated in Parliament. Jamie just shared his thoughts about it. Not to over simplify Jamie's thoughts, because they were very well thought out, is that it just that, you know, rushing to conclusions to debate things when we don't know what we're debating might not be the best course of action when things are opening up in Parliament anyway. Your takeaway?
2: 100%. Not unusual, I suppose, but Jamie and I are pretty simpatico when it comes to this particular issue, I think. And I was going to share the observation that he ended on, which is, what is the what? If what Carney is establishing is, you know, a preferred relationship, the shoulder-to-shoulder for which we stand kind of notion, that's fine. That's an economic benefit. If what we're talking about is something that is more contractual in nature, does it connect to our security in a way that would offend our friends to the south? Does it change the landscape in a way that's different, that's notable, then that may be cause for broader debate, because it may be putting something at risk. Everything we've heard today is one of opportunity. What we have to start inserting into this conversation is that we are the United States' strongest trading partner, right? It's not just the other way. There is a lot to be lost or gained on either side. I, too, don't think that the relationship with the states is going to cease. What it is shifting, and it's shifting out of necessity. It's not shifting because of our desire. It's shifting out of necessity. We have friends historically all over the map, and we're unpacking that. The economic summit, the amount of billions of dollars project at stake, that demands more than one investment partner domestically and abroad. And that's what we're looking to. It's about diversification, opening up and securing our own options so that we aren't tied to one ship alone. Frankly, so, a ship that doesn't want us on board right now.
1: Well, let's be honest. It feels like it hit an iceberg already. So it's interesting because I
2: with
1: don't
2: one

0: right? And whether you like them or not, this is the party, the leader of the party, if you're part of the party, that was voted with Mark Carney, of course, Pierre Poilievre on the other side. And the way that we all have agreed that our political system currently works has made them be the leaders of the opposition and the party in power. So, I mean, that's all happening. They also need to do their jobs if they're going to get votes. And so I don't think it needs to come back early. I do think it needs to be debated in Parliament when they do come back. And it needs to be a priority. And people need to watch it. And the reason why is because we don't... The current government is very good. They say they want to give transparency. They're not giving out much information on anything. There's not. And it would be really great for Canadians to be able to have their MPs or their, you know, whoever the MP of their party is, a leader of their party, their MPs are, to be able to ask the questions. And I think that the questions on the transparency part, I think that the party in power is forced to be a little bit more transparent when questions get asked. Or avoid the question, like they often do, and not be transparent. But that at least allows Canadians the opportunity to decide for themselves if they're getting the answers that they want to carry that forward. And I do present a new look at this for Canadians, and I think it supports, Lindsay, what you said, is that we have looked at this whole thing as, oh my God, the relationship with America is changing, all things Trump, this is the new ceiling, we're now limited. And I think it's actually the floor. I don't think it's the ceiling. And I think that we're better off if we think of it like it's the floor. This is the new floor we're dancing on. What is our new ceiling? And I think that's kind of what you just said, Lindsay.
1: Yeah, as we mature, you know, for many years, and this has been covered a lot, and I think we've talked about it previously, not for a while, but productivity in Canada has been collapsing. Right, we are not an economy that has been soaring, and that's been since Harper, probably, and before even. We needed a trigger. Now I'm going to give Mr. Trump absolutely zero credit. However, sometimes you need the political pendulum to swing to realize where you're at.
0: I agree.
1: And we have made huge steps in a really short time. You know, the listeners can credit whomever they choose, but we've made really incredible leaps and bounds in ways that are positive. And reaching out to other friends isn't a bad thing. It is a very good and smart thing, right? Even if you look at your own household, right? You want to have diversity in income and your own security net. You certainly want that for your country. We are too dependent, reliant on a single source. And we need to look elsewhere if we're not getting a good deal. So this is not bad, what's happening right now.
0: Well, it could be the opportunity to flush out complacency. Oh, God, at least I hope so. My goodness. All right, Lindsay Broadhead is here. Jamie Ellerton is here. And if you want to get connected with Jamie at canaptus.com, Jamie's been writing lately, sharing his stuff more. Now, you see Jamie on CTV with Vash Capellos and all these different channels and stuff like that. But it's nice to see you writing some of your thoughts down and creating some of these products for people to read, sit down and read, sign up for a newsletter, whatever. How's that been going for you? Do you like it? Do you like to sit down and write down your thoughts like that?
2: Yeah, this is a new exercise for me, and I'm kind of building in public as I go about. I'm calling it Second Read, and my intention behind it is to create a space to reflect on leadership, public moments, and how they're being handled or mishandled, and kind of how to make things real. How do people move an idea to execution to, like, bring its existence into the world? And then each week, in kind of a fun way, sometimes more serious, sometimes more playful, I round it out with three things I'm reading and share why I think others would read it too. And so it's giving me a forum to write. It's helping me clarify my own thinking. And I've been really fortunate in my career over the past 20 plus years to work with a really, like, diverse range of people and organizations, private sector, public sector, nonprofit, you name it, and to share some of those insights. And my hope is to inspire people to really kind of look at what they can take away from what others are doing and apply those lessons, both either good or bad, to their own stuff, and hopefully inspire people to help take ideas and turn them into execution. Because I think when we talk about the moment we're living in, especially with the economy and the need to get Canada moving in an accelerated fashion, I think a lot of this comes from the need to go from idea to action and to execution. And so if I can do a small little part to share what I can with the world and help make it real, then I think it's a worthwhile endeavor.
0: From idea to action, just in the simple notion that we, many people

0: have ideas and thoughts, and what about getting them down? I think it even goes into just journaling about your personal life, right? Like just being able to take those thoughts, get them out, and share them. In this course, it's public for everybody else. As always, I love my time with you. On the radio, it's fun. We have a good time every week, but in person, it really is the best. And I appreciate you both. Thank you for going to the ball game together. That was super fun. I apologize to anybody that we bumped into or were yelling or distracting when we were visiting. But that was a good time, too. Lindsay Broadhead, broadheadcoms.ca, Jamie Ellerton, canaptus.com, smart speakers. Thanks, friends.
1: Thank you.
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0: Sneakers coming up for you next. The millennial's been shopping again. What? What has he learned from sneaker buying? We'll be right back.
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4: On the 401 eastbound on the express at Dixie Road, a collision has the four right lanes blocked. Heavy delays from here, Ontario, and reports of a collision now southbound on the DVP just south of the 401. It's backed up from Finch. Overnight tonight, cloudy, the chance of showers, and a low of 16. Tomorrow, a mix of sun and cloud, more showers possible, the high 23, currently partly cloudy in 22. 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
1: I'm Shane Hewitt. I am in Barrie, Ontario today. Ryan O'Donnell is in Calgary, Alberta. And a little bit of math, a little bit of business, some tax stuff coming up a little later on about tax fairness in Canada. As we dig into taxes all week this week, it is the most expensive thing that Canadians pay for, but nobody talks about it. That's problematic as far as I'm concerned. Now, sometimes you just have to find the access point to get somebody to feel like they care. And so in order to get Ryan to care about taxes, all you have to say is, you know, if you didn't pay that in taxes, you could buy more sneakers. And that caused a problem, that idea. What did you find?
2: Let me ask you this question first, Shane. When you think sneakers, what is the first brand, not the first shoe, the first brand that comes to your mind?
1: Of sneakers?
2: Yes.
1: I don't know. I kind of go back in time to like a Vans or a Chucks, but those aren't like, those are sneakers. Those are not like running shoe inclusive, right?
2: Mm-hmm.
1: But probably the Adidas of the world, maybe Nike.
2: Yeah, I your guess. Adidas, your Nike.
1: Yeah.
2: Although the reality is, for most people, it's Nike. It's the biggest sportswear fashion company in the world. It hasn't always been that. It used to be Adidas. Adidas and Nike have been in this ever-flowing dance, and they always will be.
1: Do you remember the time we ordered those Nike shoes at the same time?
2: Yes, I do remember that.
1: So there was this special shoe coming out, and Ryan loves shoes, and having a millennial as a friend is expensive.
2: Very.
1: And so Ryan's like, oh yeah, you got to buy these. These might be worth money. Well, so Ryan and I, the shoes went for sale at like midnight, and we were working the night show, and we went online, and we ordered the shoes at the same time. Ryan got his in a timely manner. I did not. And then by the time I went back to them, they're like, no problem, we'll just refund you. And I'm like, but no, don't refund me. The shoes are sold out. I can't get them anymore. So they said, because it was like lost. And I complained about the tracking and I had courier companies calling and like there was all kinds of stuff. And so Nike lost the shoes. The courier company basically said, look, we didn't receive it. We have a number for it, but we didn't ever receive that package. Then, so there, Nike was like, here's another pair of shoes. The sold out shoes. Magically, there was a pair. So then they got sent. And then the original shoes showed up. So I ended up with two pairs of shoes out of the deal. I don't understand how that business can make money when they just lose shoes and then don't even ask, give away more shoes.
2: Those shoes, Shane, those are the Nike ACG. They're the Mountain Fly. That pair that we bought probably, 6 years ago now? That is the last pair of Nikes I bought and truly enjoyed. Truly loved.
1: Really?
2: I still have them. I still wear them almost every day in the winter. They're a perfect shoe. Yeah. But it's the last shoe from Nike.
1: I don't know what happened.
2: Genuinely loved.
1: I don't know. Where?
2: Yeah. For the first time in years, Nike is in trouble. And this isn't just because of one sneakerhead's observations. No. Market share, value, stock market, they are down. They have lost over $200 billion in market cap since 2021, which is about when we bought those shoes. 80% drop in just 5 years. And it is very possible that they will fall out of the S&P 100 for the first time in 18 years.
1: 500.
2: No, the 100.
1: The 100?
2: In the top 100.
1: Oh,
2: top
1: I see.
2: 100. Yes.
1: Okay.
2: How is this possible?
1: How is that possible? That's a lot of money. Like, who's buying the shoes? Or do
2: exactly.
1: We just stop buying shoes?
2: It comes down to a couple different things. I think it comes down to innovation, price, and quality.
1: Oh.
2: When it comes to quality of sneakers and innovation, we'll get to price is obviously I think the biggest thing for many people, and it kind of weaves into it, but even just styles, you know, like the dad shoes of the world, New Balance is the go-to for those shoes. A lot of people are wearing them because they're comfortable. The quality tends to be much higher on those shoes. Lots of leather. They're built for durability. And New Balance uses better materials. They are more expensive, but they last better, and they're more comfortable than the one that Nike makes. For runners, Nike's runners have been very similar tech for decades.
1: Yeah.
2: and are kind of molded, incredibly expensive.
1: It's like they're ironed together.
2: Yes. Whereas Hoka and On, these brands have come out with new designs that are cheaper and have this sort of cult following that have now captured a market that Nike is bleeding. And then when it comes to the everyday shoe, Adidas has more options. They've got that classic kind of shoe that most people are going to wear. They've got the tech wear. They've got the running shoes. They've got the slides. They have all of it. And it's cheaper than what Nike is offering for the most part. And then you kind of come into the sneakerhead part of it, which is a very important part of this business and this culture. In the late 2010s, Nike was at, I would say, its cultural peak. Every cool sneaker, every collaboration, everything.
1: All the athletes. Athletes was big.
2: Yes, and rappers and movie stars. They wanted to work with Nike while Adidas worked with Kanye, and they kind of did the dance. But Nike really got comfortable. They relied on nostalgia. The Jordan 1 sneaker, one of the greatest shoes of all time. Horrifically uncomfortable to wear, but beautiful looking. They just relied on reprinting those over and over and over again. Not to mention the fact that during the pandemic, Nike basically said to all of its retail partners, like your Foot Lockers, hey, I don't need you anymore. I'm just going to sell online. That's where all the business is happening. But then after the pandemic, people went back to buying shoes in stores. And there's no Nike on the shelves. So what are they seeing first? They're seeing the New Balances. They're seeing the Hokas. They're seeing Adidas. And Nike's going, oh, we're so sorry. We changed our mind. Please take us back. So they're rebuilding trust with consumers and retailers at the exact same time.
1: Wow.
2: And the innovation part of it, I think, really matters to me in this. I like to see what people are doing in this space. One of the examples of this, they have this cool new shoe called the Liquid Max. It's got a really wild design to it. I love it. It's $270.
1: So let me ask about that, because here's the thing. The Adidas sneakers, now a very basic court shoe, white, little dart of color on it or something. You can go get those from the Adidas store for like $70 to $100.
2: Exactly.
1: And they're a good shoe that you can wear every single day. You know, either until they get dirty and they become like just a daily wear shoe. Yeah. And once they become the lawn yard work shoes, then that's when they go away to die. Like, how amazing is this shoe? Like, it needs to massage your toes for $270.
2: And like, Nike has those cheaper options, but they are not as comfortable. And the material is not as good as what the competitors are offering.
1: But a leather shoe is $300.
2: And the fake leather that's basically just plastic, which they all have, but still, New Balance makes incredibly expensive shoes. Not all of them are expensive, but their best shoe, the 991, is a $330 shoe. It will last you like a decade. New Balance, their sales have grown 19% last year. Wow. $9.2 billion. They are growing. They're opening up massive retail stores, like even where I am in Calgary. It's huge. And so the reality is that as a sneakerhead, I have not purchased a pair of Nikes in years. Clearly, Nike needs to go back in time. They need to not think of nostalgia, but they got to think of something here, or you are going to see way more New Balance and Adidas, which is not a problem.
1: You know what I take away from this?
2: What is that?
1: Turns out Dad was right all along.
2: Dad's shoes are king, my friend.
1: Shane Hewitt and the Night Shift. There you go. There's your lesson on sneakers from my millennial friend. Coming up next, Tony Chapman is going to be here. Speaking of sports and athletes, we're going to talk about teams losing and how bad is that for the brand.
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7: Good evening, I'm Raheem Ladani. You may need your umbrella for part of the day tomorrow, but it's setting up for another warm one before a cool down next week. We'll have the complete forecast after the news. The Ministry of Labor is investigating following the death of a 33-year-old man in Brampton. Charges have been dropped against a jeweler accused of knowingly receiving gold stolen in the massive Pearson Airport heist. And the Leafs' new GM says fans should enjoy Matthews while we still have him. Details on these and other stories coming up, but first, let's check your drive. 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
8: On the 401 eastbound in the express at Dixie Road, the four right lanes remain blocked after a collision there. Heavy delays now from Mavis. Also reports of a collision southbound on the DVP past York Mills. The backup there from Finch. North DVP delays Don Mills through Lawrence. 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
7: A man is dead in Brampton after being struck by a truck earlier this afternoon. CB24's Steve Ryan is at the scene and has the latest.
9: This is a industrial accident. The man that was struck and killed was actually working on the site here when he was struck by one of the vehicles that has remained on scene. So now Peel Regional Police are here with the reconstruction team. They are taking all of the measurements and conducting their investigation, but they're also waiting to see whether or not the Ministry of Labor is going to take the lead on this investigation.
7: Prosecutors have dropped the charges against a jeweler accused of knowingly receiving gold stolen in the massive Pearson Airport heist. Crown attorney Yelena Vlachik told court today that the case against Ali Raza is being stopped based on new evidence, which is covered by a publication ban. Raza was charged more than 2 years ago in what police called Canada's largest gold heist. The April 2023 theft involved 400 kilos of gold and $2.5 million in foreign currency. One man who admitted his role was sentenced to 4 years in prison in order to repay $22 million. Another accused faces trial in the coming weeks. Prime Minister Mark Carney was in France earlier today, where the European Union has opened the door for Canada to become its first associate member.
10: We want to bring the relationship with Canada to the highest level possible. And dear Mark, I said we must urgently reimagine our partnerships.
7: So what does being an associate member mean? Von der Leyen says Canada and the EU would build on our existing free trade agreement to further collaboration. We'll hopefully get more detail on what that means when the Prime Minister addresses the European Parliament tomorrow. Well, we are getting closer to the city's mayoral election, and Premier Doug Ford is backing Mayor Olivia Chow as she seeks re-election, although he isn't formally endorsing her. Ford says he and Chow have a phenomenal relationship, adding, quote, read between the lines. Chow is running against Brad Bradford, Chris Alexander, and roughly 50 other candidates. Maple Leafs general manager John Chayka sees an energized Austin Matthews as the club opened training camp earlier today. Toronto's captain has 2 seasons remaining on his contract, and while Chayka can't predict the future, he says fans should enjoy the ride as the team looks to rebound off a disappointing finish last season.
11: One day, he won't be a Toronto Maple Leaf. Hopefully that ends with retirement, but ultimately, being able to, have the privilege of working with him and watching him, and again, not only on the ice, but off the ice, it's a great honor for us and something we're excited to, link arms with him and walk side by side as we try to accomplish, really